0: I'm glad to see the snowbirds for the very first time. I really like seeing them land.
1: Now, people I've talked to say they're sad to see them go, but hope to see them again in the future. At the Aviation Museum in Saskatoon, I'm Mia Holowaychuk.
2: From small town Saskatchewan to the bright lights of the major leagues, Carter Beck is now one of the most talked about prospects in baseball. Green Zone sports reporter Scott Roblin has the details on how Beck became the highest drafted player in Saskatchewan baseball history.
3: Standing in his parents' backyard, Carnduff's Carter Beck waited patiently for the first round of the MLB draft to wind up. That's when he received a call which flipped his world upside down.
4: I said, oh, we probably got 20, 30 more minutes of waiting to do, and then all of a sudden I got a phone call.
5: The Atlanta Braves select Carter Beck.
3: Projected as a second or third round prospect, Beck went 26th overall to the Atlanta Braves, the highest pick ever from Saskatchewan. Saskatoon Berries head coach Joe Carnahan says if anyone was to smash the record, it should have been Beck.
6: He deserves it. He's worked harder than anybody I've ever seen in my life.
3: From Cairns Field in Saskatoon, I'm Scott Roblin.
2: A vet specializing in exotics at the Western College of Veterinary Medicine is raising concerns over the closure of services. The Veterinary College in Saskatoon says routine appointments and emergency services for exotic pets will be unavailable from July 22nd to August 17th. Dr. Isabelle Desprez says there are limited options for wildlife rehabilitation in the province.
7: Ultimately, we're looking at like animal suffering and unnecessary euthanasia.
2: She's also concerned about exotic pets who require specialized emergency care during the closure. There's a very poisonous plant at Lake Diefenbaker that could kill you and your pets. The Arm of Victory says black henbane has been found on the shores and extending into the grasslands around the lake. It warns you not to touch it with your bare hands. Signs of poisoning include dilated pupils, blurred vision, rapid heartbeat, hallucinations, difficulty swallowing, and in severe cases, seizures, a coma, or even death. Animals may be extremely thirsty, weak, have tremors, breathing problems, or even die from it. A Regina nonprofit that helps others is now asking for help itself. Carmichael Outreach says each day hundreds of people rely on it for meals, housing support, clothing, hygiene supplies, and more. But it's now facing one of the most difficult fundraising periods in years. It says it's stretched every dollar and reduced costs. But without additional community support, Carmichael will be forced to consider reducing services and operating hours. Donald Trump is backtracking on something he just announced yesterday. The U.S. president has decided not to charge a 20% toll on all cargo passing through the Strait of Hormuz. Instead, he says he's accepted investments from Gulf countries. In Chuck Wagon Racing, championships aren't built overnight. For Saskatchewan's Jamie Labuchagne, the road to a Rangeland Derby title at the Calgary Stampede was filled with years of learning and losing. He's from St. Walburg and has been a Chuck Wagon driver since 2006.
8: When I finally crossed that finish line and realized I had won the Calgary Stampede, it was just years of tension built up in me that was finally released.
2: He says his father chased the title for 45 years and that it was nice to bring it home for him and his family. A new concert announcement today. Tom Cochran is coming to Moose Jaw and he won't be alone. Amanda Marshall joins him on the White Hawk Dark Horse Tour. They perform at Temple Garden Center November 7th. Tickets go on sale Friday morning at 10. It's 6:06.

0: In Regina and southern Saskatchewan, cloudy tonight with a 60% chance of showers, a risk of a thunderstorm, low 19. Then tomorrow, still cloudy with a 60% chance of rain, high 25. Thursday, partly sunny, high 27. In Saskatoon and central Saskatchewan, partly cloudy tonight, low 17. Then tomorrow, cloudy, 30% chance of showers in the afternoon, high 26. Thursday, partly sunny, high 26 again. Across Saskatchewan, the Battle Fords 24, Prince Albert 27, Swift Current 22, Weyburn 24, Estevan 24, Yorkton 26, Moose Jaw 24. In Regina, cloudy, east wind at 19, it's 25 degrees. And in Saskatoon, cloudy, northeast wind at 21, it's 24 degrees. Now time for sports from the Green Zone with Jamie Nye.
1: At the FIFA World Cup, it is Spain punching their ticket to the World Cup final. They have been dominant defensively this tournament, only one goal allowed, and it continued today with a 2-0 win over France. Tomorrow, it is rivalry renewed, England against Argentina, 1 o'clock Saskatchewan time. For the baseball fans tonight, you have the MLB All-Star Game. Blue Jays' Dylan Cease gets the start. Ernie Clement also starting tonight for the American League side. For local baseball, we have a bunch of home games tonight in Swift Current, in Saskatoon, in Moose Jaw, and in Regina. All those teams are at home tonight in the Western Canadian Baseball League. All those first pitches around 7 o'clock. That's your Green Zone Sports. I'm Jamie Nye.
0: This is the Day in Review. It's 6:08. Still ahead.
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0: It's 6:12. I'm Andrew Shepherd. The province has announced changes to the income program for people with disabilities known as SED. It promises a simpler, more modern system, but Inclusion Saskatchewan CEO Christina Martins-Funk says key questions remain. She joined the Evan Bray Show with guest host Amara Cherry to discuss the concerns and what she'd like to see happen next.
1: Which is that the system can be really complicated to navigate and to access. That there can be a lot of delays, and so that there's opportunity to make it easier for people to use, and so some of these changes are intended to do that. But what happened this round of changes is that a number of benefits that were sort of add-ons to the basic benefit have been removed, and they've been amalgamated or lumped together with the main basic benefit. And that is intended to make the process simpler so that you don't have to provide as much documentation for each of the additional benefits because they're already all together in one. But there is the chance that there are some people who will not receive as much money because of it.
2: So are these benefits that are being removed the benefits that the government was referring to as the quote-unquote underutilized benefits?
1: Some of them are underutilized, and some of them are ones that are pretty standard. And so the government has increased the basic rate by approximately $100 a person, but it's understood that that includes some of those very well-utilized benefits that most people have. And so it doesn't necessarily mean an increase for some people because they just are getting it now in the basic benefit instead of the separate ones such as telephone benefit and laundry benefit and some of those.
2: Okay, so...
1: But then there were some
2: sorry,
1: others
2: go ahead.
1: That... Sorry, go ahead.
2: Tara. No, please, continue.
1: There were some that were underutilized, according to the government. Things like the household task benefit, where if you needed some help around your home to get some of the things, the tasks done in your home, they say that there was less than 4% of said beneficiaries using that benefit. However, for people who need that help in their home, that can be really critical for daily living, and those benefits are now being lumped into one, and the increase may not cover that.
2: Okay, so yes, underutilized does not mean not utilized. There are still people using some of these benefits. Can you give me a concrete example or some concrete examples of what that means for someone whose life depends on one of those benefits that are now being lumped in together with the others?
1: Right. So with underutilized benefits, that can be used to describe a couple different situations. One of them might be somebody for whom disability is much more complex. And so, you know, just because this program is for disabled people, it doesn't mean it looks the same for each person accessing it. Mm. So that might be somebody with much higher needs and much higher costs in their lives. But it also might be underutilized because some people just aren't aware of it. Because the system is complex, not everyone is aware of the additional add-on benefits that they could be requesting and accessing based on their circumstances.
0: That's Inclusion Saskatchewan CEO Christina Martins-Funk on the changes to the SED program. Now with the day in entertainment, it's what's trending.
3: Oh, no. FIFA World Cup's halftime show being described as historic. More acts keep getting added, like Rihanna, The Weeknd, and Coldplay, Bieber, Shakira. It all goes down Sunday. Welcome to the happiest day of the year, calculated by a doctor in the UK. It's a formula that includes good July weather, extra daylight, and summer vacation plans. 54, that's how many roadside suspensions were handed out at Country Thunder. Two people charged for impaired driving. First comes love, and then marriage, and now a fur baby. Taylor Swift and Travis Kelce have a pooch, a big, white, fluffy one. Something to check out, the trailer for the movie Digger, starring a very different-looking Tom Cruise. The movie is about a powerful oil man on a mission to prove he's humanity's savior. It's in theaters in October. And Madonna is the first artist to snag a number one album on the Billboard chart in three other decades. 2010s, 2000s, 1980s. Her latest project is Confessions 2. That's what's trending. I'm Shauna Foster.
0: This is the Day in Review. Market Watch, the TSX is up 68 points to 35,321. The Dow Jones up 10 points to 52,508. Oil up $1.20 to $79.34 U.S. per barrel. The dollar up 39 one-hundredths of a cent to 71.09 cents U.S. The restoration of wetlands in Saskatchewan just received a big boost. The Mosaic Company is investing more than $4 million to build up nearly 180 hectares. It's part of a 10-year deal between Mosaic and Ducks Unlimited Canada. More Canadians traveled to the U.S. in June, marking the third straight month of year-over-year growth. Statistics Canada says the increase was driven by more people crossing the border by car. Even so, fewer Canadians are traveling to the U.S. than this time last year, with many choosing to vacation in Canada or overseas instead. Now the Real Ag Minute with Sean Haney.
4: The nationwide race to build hyperscale AI data centers is officially colliding with rural communities, and it is a resource battle prairie producers need to be watching. While tech giants push for rapid expansion, massive grassroots pushback is bursting into the real world. A major project was just halted in Manitoba over public outcry, and similar fights are brewing right here in Saskatchewan and Alberta, where the vast majority of Canada's new data centers are being planned. The core conflict comes down to utility strain. These processing hubs consume astronomical amounts of power and water. For example, a single newly announced $13 billion Meta data center in Alberta will draw nearly three-quarters of the energy required for the entire city of Edmonton. For rural landowners, it's a complex calculation. These facilities require massive new natural gas infrastructure that can boost local energy companies, but critics warn the sheer demand could drive up baseline power costs for the broader community. As big tech lands on actual farmland, our rural grid is becoming a major frontline battle for farmers. I'm Sean Haney.
3: The Real Ag Minute for AGI Saskatchewan.
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11: We report to you the day in review.
0: Good evening. Still ahead on the day in review. What's this bucket of doom all about?
12: The mosquito females will lay their eggs in there after they've had a blood meal, so they have to eat on you first.
0: But first,
13: digging deeper into the story, this is Behind the Headlines.
0: Most people picture Saskatchewan as endless fields, wide skies, and quiet prairie roads. But tucked along the shores of Lake Diefenbaker is a place where sails catch the wind, boats glide across the water, and a whole new kind of adventure begins. In this Saskatchewan story, Brittany Cafe is proving you don't need an ocean to find your sea legs.
2: When you walk down the wooden staircase toward Elbow Harbor Marina, you might feel like you've taken a wrong turn.
9: Instead of canola fields and grain bins, there are sailboats. White sails stretching toward the sky and a lake that's a launching point for adventure.
14: They're usually looking for schools in BC and stuff, and oh, there's one in Saskatchewan. That's what they're surprised with.
9: That's David Larwood, the owner of Living Sky Sailing School. He says people are often surprised to learn there's a place right here on the prairies where they can learn the same skills used by sailors around the world. For instructor Evan King, that surprise was exactly what pulled him in.
15: At the top of those stairs there, I looked down into this coulee and saw all these sailboats here and thought, holy cow, who knew this was going to be in Saskatchewan?
9: 5 years ago, King took his first sailing lesson right here at Lake Diefenbaker. Since then, he sailed through the Panama Canal. He's crossed the Atlantic, explored the Mediterranean, and logged thousands of nautical miles. But his journey started right here on the prairies. You might think that the perfect place to learn to sail would be somewhere with calm waters and predictable winds, but Larwood says Lake Diefenbaker's changing conditions are exactly what make it such a great classroom.
14: You have to be paying attention. The winds are changing a little bit. There's gusts. You could get some thunderstorms. So you actually get to practice.
9: He compares it to learning how to drive. A straight, flat road might be easier, but a winding gravel road teaches you how to react.
14: If you just want to sail, come to Diefenbaker. I will stand up in front of a crowd and say that it's the best place to learn. It's a safe, comfortable, controlled, and you're going to get all the experiences.
9: Every summer, dozens of new sailors step aboard with little to no experience. And Larwood says the best part isn't teaching knots or explaining how to trim a sail. It's watching someone from Saskatchewan realize they can do this.
14: Taking those people that didn't know that you could sail or how easy it was, 15 minutes out there and you just see this smile or this excitement.
9: Sometimes the greatest adventures aren't waiting for you on a distant shoreline. They're already here, just waiting for you to set sail.
16: And straight to her arms I'd go sailing.
9: With a Saskatchewan story, I'm Brittany Caffey.
0: This is the Day in Review. I'm Andrew Shepherd. Still ahead, the Evan Bray Encore. But first, pest season is in full swing, bringing everything from mosquitoes to mice. Sean Sherwood from Poulin's Pest Control joined the Greg Morgan Morning Show. He shares practical tips for reducing mosquitoes in your yard and to explain the viral bucket of doom trend that's getting people talking.
17: What do you think of the bucket of doom? Might it work?
12: It will work, absolutely. The mosquito females will lay their eggs in there after they've had a blood meal. So they have to eat on you first, and the larva will hatch out and they'll start feeding on the BTI. The BTI destroys their gut lining. They die. So yes, it will work. What you're doing is you're attracting mosquitoes to your yard to kill them. So there's a little bit of a downside there.
17: That's a really good point. I'd never heard of BTI. Is that something that you, as a pest control officer yourself, you're familiar with and use it effectively elsewhere? Or is that something new?
12: Well, BTI has been around for a long time. It came out as Vecto back 20 years ago. The city uses that product with their little quads that they run around through the water and treat all the standing water in the city. So it's a very, very environmentally friendly and effective product. We carry it in mosquito dunks. There's been a run on them since we had all the rain and it got hot. Everybody is tired of getting bit. The key here, get rid of the standing water, like the girl said in the little video there. If you've got standing water laying around, you're not really accomplishing anything except attracting more mosquitoes.
17: Okay. And what about, you know, sprays? You can purchase sprays in hardware stores, and other manufacturers promise that, you know, you spray your backyard before people come over and mosquitoes be gone. Is it garlic infused? What is it? What is out there?
12: The main one that everybody is advertising right now is a garlic-based product. And if you spray it in your yard, spray it on everything. It will repel some of the mosquitoes for a period of time, usually 2 or 3 hours. But the sunshine, the ultraviolet breaks it down. And it's only repelling the mosquitoes in your little local area. So the mosquitoes that are next door are just sitting there waiting until they can tolerate it. And they're on their way in to feed on you.
17: Yeah, but you feel it too, don't you, Sean? We've had an explosion this last few days, don't you think?
12: Well, 10.5 inches of rain in 3 weeks, and then the temperature goes over 35 degrees. This is mosquito nirvana.
17: Yeah. Do you know, Sean, how long this cycle will last? Like, you just said, the elements of rain and now the heat. Does it go 2 to 3 weeks, or should we just get used to this all summer?
12: Well, if it stays hot and all the standing water dries up, then the mosquito problem is going to drop off tremendously. So what everybody needs to do is search your backyard, search the neighborhood. Any standing water you got, find a way to get rid of it. I mean, Mother Nature and the heat will take care of some of it, but if it's in a tire or if it's in a bunch of plant pots that you've had sitting out that you emptied out, Mother Nature isn't going to handle that. You've got to dump those things out. No breeding sites, no mosquitoes.
0: That's Sean Sherwood from Poulin's Pest Control. This has been the Day in Review. News is next, then the Evan Bray Encore on 650 CKOM and 980 CJME.
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0: It's 6:30. I'm Andrew Shepherd. SaskPower Power is still dealing with the aftermath of the powerful weekend storms.
1: Most significant we've seen in at least probably 3 or 4 years.
0: The mosquito population is really buzzing right now, and fans get one last look at the snowbirds in Saskatoon.
2: Up close and personal, it was really good.
0: In Regina, cloudy and 24, and in Saskatoon, cloudy, it's 24. SaskPower is still working to finish repairs following a massive outage caused by storms over the weekend. At its peak, tens of thousands of customers east of Prince Albert were in the dark. Now, about 500 are still waiting for power in the Melfort, Hudson Bay, and Nipawin areas. SaskPower's Joel Cherry says the damage is extensive.
1: Yeah, there's a lot of trees on lines and lines down. A lot of damage to our equipment because of the high winds.
0: SaskPower's outage map says the light should be back on by around 9 o'clock. We've been telling you about Bryce Drinkwater near Cadet, who's been without power for 3 days.
3: It really would be nice to take a long, hot shower.
0: Well, he'll be able to tonight now that his power is restored. The outage left him in the dark with no running water. He was relying on generators to save the food in his fridge and freezer. But we are all blood donors this summer. In the last 2 days, the city of Regina has caught more than twice as many mosquitoes than it did in the entire 11 weeks before that.
4: Obviously, the weather has created the perfect storm. We've had a lot of rain, a lot more rain than we're used to in June. And then the heat came, and it just accelerated the larval development.
0: The city's Ashley Thompson says crews are racing to treat standing water to control the mosquito population, but expects the numbers to remain high for another week or two. Meanwhile, Saskatoon's mosquito counts are trending down from around 10 per trap in late May, early June, to 3 per trap in the week ending July 4th. Last week's numbers aren't posted yet. Today, the snowbirds flew into Saskatoon, making one final stop in Saskatchewan before they're grounded at the end of the season. Reporter Mia Holowaychuk was at the Aviation Museum to capture the moment.
5: You could feel the anticipation as the snowbirds were just about to fly over the museum, and the crowds cheered when they landed. Ivan Reimer is a pilot himself and says it's almost a familiar feeling watching it.
6: When you get off the ground, you're in a totally different world than you are on the ground. You forget about everything that's on the ground. You concentrate on being in the air.
5: This is the last stop before the planes are grounded, but Reimer says he's optimistic.
6: No, they'll be back.
5: At the Aviation Museum in Saskatoon, I'm Mia Holowaychuk.
0: A proposed four-day school week is gaining attention, with some exploring a new approach to the school calendar. Dr. Sean Davidson is the president of the Saskatchewan School Boards Association. He says some in the Prairie South School Division have been doing this for 15 years, and they are reaping the benefits.
7: We've actually seen it be a positive for student achievement. We've certainly seen it be a positive for student attendance, and those things are likely linked together. Stronger attendance typically leads to stronger achievement.
0: The Chinook School Division is also proposing a four-day school week, which would give students 14 Fridays off throughout the year. A vet at the Western College of Veterinary Medicine says the temporary closure will have a lasting impact on animals who rely on their care. The college has announced its exotic pet and wildlife services will temporarily close from July 22nd to August 17th. Dr. Isabel Desprez says it comes after a workload review found its two specialists cannot provide year-round coverage on their own. She says her biggest concern is for exotic pets that often need emergency care.
8: There is a fair concern that over those 3 weeks, a number of animals who could have gotten care will die. And that is something that obviously is a very sad, unfortunate situation that was somewhat preventable.
0: The Wildlife Service is not expected to reopen in August and remains under review. Saskatchewan's Jamie LeBoucane spent decades chasing a Rangeland Derby championship at the Calgary Stampede. He lives in St. Walburg and has been a Chuckwagon driver since 2006. When the moment finally arrived, it wasn't just about the trophy.
9: It's not just about me, it's about everybody that contributes, whether it's in the barns or making decisions on outfits. I have a lot of good people backing me.
0: He says after years of hard work, the horses, his crew, and family were a big factor achieving his lifelong dream. A pair of Canadian Juno Award-winning artists are coming to Saskatchewan. Tom Cochran is going on tour with Amanda Marshall. They're bringing their White Hot Dark Horse tour to Moose Jaw, performing at Temple Garden Center November 7th. Tickets go on sale this Friday morning at 10. The latest local news is as close as your phone. 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In Regina and southern Saskatchewan, cloudy tonight with a 60% chance of showers, risk of a thunderstorm, low 19. Then tomorrow, still cloudy with a 60% chance of rain, high 25. Thursday, partly sunny, high 27. In Saskatoon and central Saskatchewan, partly cloudy tonight, low 17. Tomorrow, cloudy with a 30% chance of showers in the afternoon, high 26. Thursday, partly sunny, high 26. For news anytime, go to cjme.com and ckom.com. I'm Andrew Shepherd.
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0: still parts of this province that are extremely hot today. Regina and Saskatoon seem to have a break from the extreme heat, which is nice. Last night, I was telling my kids, and they were saying, what can we do? Go outside! That's what I always say to them. Although, over the weekend, I was kind of saying, like, go outside in the shade, or go outside and run through the water, or just stay inside in the air conditioning. Anyway, hello, I'm Tamara Cherry. I'm filling in for Evan Bray this week. So happy to be here. Evan, I don't know where Evan is. He's probably like hanging off a dock somewhere with his feet dangling in the lake. And for that, I'm very happy for you, Evan. Keep enjoying that. Or whatever else you might be doing. But listen, we have an amazing show today. We are going to be talking bear safety and why TikTok won't save you, but bear spray may just save your life. So maybe put down your phone when you have dangerous wildlife encounters. And we're going to be talking U.S. politics in a moment from now, but we're going to get back to that. We're going to be talking about a really, really cool mural festival happening in Shaunavon. This is the third year, I believe, and I'm so pumped for this segment and so sad I can't go to Shaunavon this week, but we all have a great reason to go out there. If you can't make it this week, then in the weeks or months to come to check out some really amazing artwork that is being put up there. We are going to be talking data centers from a different angle than we usually do. We're going to be talking support for people living with disabilities in this province. There's so much stuff to talk about. But as always, there's no shortage of things to talk about south of the border. And that brings us to the Big Talker.
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0: Well, if you're an American political watcher, you know, I mean, it's been a stunning couple of years in America, but it's really been a stunning few days in American politics. Senator Lindsey Graham, as we were talking about yesterday, one of the most recognizable Republicans in Washington, a foreign policy hawk, a close ally of Donald Trump, and someone described over the weekend by our former Premier Brad Wall as a friend of Saskatchewan, died suddenly Saturday night. The cause of death was described as aortic dissection. The 71-year-old had been in Ukraine's capital meeting with President Volodymyr Zelensky just hours earlier. Meanwhile, after weeks of intense speculation about his health, 84-year-old Republican Senator Mitch McConnell released, I mean, I can only describe it as a proof of life photo in recent days, sitting in a hospital bed with what appeared to be Sunday's Washington Post sports section on his lap. You know, that was placed there intentionally. All the while, the U.S. and Iran appear to be heading toward war again. Reggie Cicchini is a Washington correspondent with Global News and joins us now. Reggie, welcome back to the Evan Bray Show. If only there were something for us to talk about.
5: Good morning. It's always a dull day.
0: It's always a dull day in Washington. Okay, Reggie, let's start with Lindsey Graham. He was looking healthy at a news conference with Zelensky late last week. And I got to say, when I saw the breaking news alert that a longtime Republican senator had died, I assumed it was Mitch McConnell, who we're going to be talking about in a moment. What was your reaction to the news about Lindsey Graham, and what have we learned about what happened to him since?
5: Right. I mean, look, it was a significant shock, not only to those who pay close attention to politics, but maybe to those who don't pay close enough attention as well. And I think that the ramifications and the consequences of somebody like Lindsey Graham no longer being a part of American Congress is going to come into the picture very quickly. And that is because, number one, as you mentioned, he was in Kyiv with Volodymyr Zelensky just a couple of days ago, and he was trying to play an instrumental role in getting a new sanctions package put against Russia, which appears to be heading towards the Senate floor, possibly as early as today. So a potential big win there for Ukraine in Graham's final days here. But also, too, he was a loud voice on the Senate Judiciary Committee, and the Attorney General kind of designate right now, Todd Blanche, he's set to have a hearing on Wednesday. So there are going to be some monumental moves that were driven partly due to Lindsey Graham.
0: Interesting. And we should point out, too, Reggie, like a decade ago, Lindsey Graham was one of Trump's fiercest critics. But over the years, and for admittedly by himself, practical political reasons. He had become one of Trump's closest allies in the Senate. Some say maybe even his most important one. You just mentioned Ukraine. You mentioned some other stuff that is coming up. I wonder even beyond that, I mean, as a foreign policy hawk and in the midst of what might be the U.S. heading back into war with Iran, what does losing him mean for President Donald Trump's legislative agenda? What do you think is happening inside the Oval Office right now?
5: Look, a couple of different things. Number one, Lindsey Graham's presence marks kind of the end of, or almost the end of, that old school style of conservative politics where lawmakers didn't have a problem reaching across the aisle to have a conversation, whether or not they agreed with it. I think when it comes to how the president's agenda is going to move forward, look, he had Donald Trump's ear, and even though they may have been opponents 10 years ago, Lindsey Graham showed that you can shift with an ever-evolving Republican Party. I mean, the party that he left is not the same Republican Party that he entered back in the early 1990s, and he showed that you can kind of move along with it. I think it's a big question now of who's going to have that kind of sway over Donald Trump in terms of things like foreign policy. There are a lot of Republicans who don't like the situation with the United States getting further involved in Iran. There are a lot of Republicans who don't like the fact that the United States continues to stand behind and support Ukraine. And without having somebody with that kind of depth of knowledge and experience in Congress, you know, we've seen time and time again, Donald Trump often is swayed by the last person he talks to, and there could be fears here that he talks to the wrong person last.
0: Interesting. If you're just joining us, I'm Tamara Cherry in for Evan Bray this week, and I'm speaking with Reggie Cicchini, who is, of course, a global news correspondent in Washington. Reggie, I don't want to spend too much time on Mitch McConnell because he's apparently, this sounds awful, but he's alive. We got the proof of life photo. But talk me through what has been going on with him, because there's been some really fascinating speculation south of the border. He's been effectively absent for weeks now. Before Lindsey Graham died, there was a 53-47 Republican majority. Now this shrinks the Republican Senate majority to 52-47. With McConnell effectively absent, what are some of the conversations that are continuing to swirl around whatever is happening with him?
5: Well, I mean, look, I think it speaks to the fact that sometimes lawmakers don't feel that they are accountable to the, or should be held accountable to the people that put them in office in the first place. And the fact that you have Mitch McConnell kind of steeping in these rumors as to whether or not it was cardiac arrest that led him into hospital, whether or not it was a fall, whether it was something else, because the post that was put out, as you rightly mentioned, showing the photo of the Washington Post to kind of prove that it was the day's news, it kind of throws all of the conspiracies and guesses at the wall here. And again, it sparks a concern here within Congress for a number of different reasons, but number one being, are people simply too old to be in the position that they're in? Because here he is saying that he's alive, while at the same time saying, oh, wait, I'm not going to be coming back just as of yet. And as you mentioned, the margins here are incredibly slim.
0: Reggie, let's zoom out to November. The Republicans were already worried about the midterms that are coming up in November. How does all of this, Graham's death, McConnell's health, and a potential war again with Iran potentially change the 2026 map?
5: Well, I mean, look, let's wait and find out what we hear from Donald Trump on Thursday when he makes an address to the nation, because there are rumors that are circulating in kind of media world in Washington that he's going to try to divert everyone's attention back to his loss in 2020 to suggest that there was rampant election fraud. And is this an attempt here to try and change or sway things ahead of the November election? We need to wait and see. Look, in terms of where we are, at least in the moment, history will show that the sitting party of the president oftentimes struggles or loses their power in the midterms. It is a question here of where the American appetite is. Inflation, yes, is going down today according to the numbers, but at the same time, we are also seeing that things are still fairly expensive. The United States is still kind of mired in this war that more Americans don't want to be a part of. And again, it's a question if American voters are really on side with what Donald Trump and the Republican Party are trying to do.
0: Okay, Reggie, I just want to introduce you again for anybody else who's just joining us. Reggie Cicchini is a Washington correspondent and producer for Global News. Reggie, bring us to Canada now, because we were having a conversation on the show yesterday about the volatility of oil prices, and now with everything going on again in the Strait of Hormuz, how our gas prices are likely to go up. And our guest, petroleum analyst, said it's really hard to guess what's going to happen when these things sort of weigh very heavily on the whims of President Donald Trump. So bring us back to why these conversations about Lindsey Graham, about Mitch McConnell, about what's going to happen in the American midterms. Why does that matter to our Canadian and to our Saskatchewan audience?
5: Well, I mean, remember, there are policies that are being dictated by the president now that have a direct impact on how the economy rolls along in Canada. Number one being, look at the situation that we saw pass on July 1st
0: yes.
5: when USMCA was not extended, even though this was something that was signed into law by Donald Trump in his first term and is ultimately backed by the majority of Congress. So even with the absence of two kind of leading stalwart Republicans in the Senate, the decisions here still have a significant impact on Canada. Look, even as early as this week, until we found out that the Gordie Howe Bridge was going to open in Ontario, it was the president that was holding that essentially hostage that the prime minister had to kind of negotiate around. I think the bigger things to watch here, whether it's Canada or whether it's beyond, is simply what the president is able to do in terms of moving the needle forward on his agenda. And I say that because if you look at something like the trade file, if he can't negotiate with Canada and Mexico, its closest partners, its closest trading allies, what does that do to a situation between, say, the United States and China? Does China see America as potentially weak on trade? And does that have kind of a ripple effect around the world or open up other opportunities for, say, Canada and China to get closer? There's kind of a lot to watch in the next couple of days and a lot to watch before November.
0: You mentioned Thursday's address to the nation that we're expecting from President Trump. You said that, you know, there's speculation that he may try to divert back to his attention back to his loss in 2020. I mean, that would not be a surprise. What else are you going to be looking for in that address?
5: Yeah, I mean, look, it wouldn't be a surprise. Number one, I'll be surprised to see if any networks opt to not carry it. It would be unprecedented, but the last time that the president held one of these kinds of primetime addresses where networks are giving up

0: Well, you said USMCA. I say CUSMA, tomato, tomato, I guess. But you mentioned that that deadline has passed. Is there anything that he could say on Thursday that could make us as a sovereign nation feel good about ourselves? Or is this solely going to be directed at his domestic audience?
1: I mean, look, this is likely going to be addressed, directed possibly towards even just the most intensive within the MAGA base. It's not likely that we're going to see this kind of become some big broad global speech unless it has to do with something where he's opting to go further with Iran. And of course, there's going to be a pretty significant impact there on Canadians, because we're already seeing, as the war goes on, as the war restarts, the price of oil goes up. And what does that do? It makes things more expensive for the average Canadian, including people who are going to fill up their gas tank. So watching what the tone is on Thursday is going to be crucial, but really watching what the fallout is on Friday and beyond is going to be just as crucial.
0: Reggie, how much are you paying for gas down there in Washington right now?
1: The one right now, I mean, it's in gallons, but we just dropped below $4 a gallon for the first time.
0: And now you're feeling some relief, huh? Some relief at the gas pump. Just below $4 a gallon.
1: It was like $1.25 a gallon, and here we are at $4.
0: Unreal.
1: Americans are not happy about this.
0: Yeah, no kidding. All right, Reggie Giacchini, it's been a slice as always. Washington correspondent and producer for Global News. Thanks so much for your time, and have fun this week.
1: Thank you.
0: All right. I'm Tamara Cherry filling in for Evan Bray. We're going to have a lot more coming up on the other side of the break here on 980 CJME and 650 CKOM.
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5: And we're going to be speaking more about what's going on in the Middle East tomorrow, because it really is impacting us here in Saskatchewan. You need only look at the gas prices. The volatility that is happening there is reflected right on that gas receipt. The U.S. naval blockade of Iranian ports is apparently going back into effect today at 2 o'clock Saskatchewan time. The ceasefire has effectively collapsed. Donald Trump is demanding a 20% toll on all cargo transiting the Strait of Hormuz. He's calling the Strait of Hormuz, he's calling the United States, quote, the guardian of the Hormuz Strait. Never a dull moment on the international stage. All right. I am Tamara Cherry, filling in for Evan Bray this week. Coming up on the other side of the news, we are talking disability benefits here in Saskatchewan. There are changes a-coming from the Saskatchewan Assured Income for Disability. Are they good? Not everybody thinks so. That's coming up on the other side of the break here on 650 CKOM and 980 CJME.
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17: Good evening. I'm Libby Gray. Imagine being without power for 3 days. That's what people in the Nipawin area have been facing.
18: All those things you really take for granted, but...
17: But apparently there is light now at the end of the journey. Talk of a 4-day school week is gaining momentum.
18: We've actually seen it be a positive for student achievement. We've certainly seen it be a positive for student attendance.
17: And bad news regarding the health of a man known as Sully. Here's the latest we have from SaskPower. Crews have restored electricity to the vast majority of customers affected by last weekend's storms, although about 540 customers are still waiting for power in the Melfort, Hudson Bay, and Nipawin areas. SaskPower spokesperson Joel Cherry says the damage is extensive.
19: Yeah, there's a lot of trees on lines and lines down. A lot of damage to our equipment because of the high winds.
17: Cherry says most people who are still in the dark will be back online by the end of the day. Some rural Saskatchewan schools could soon be making the switch to a 4-day school week. But what does that mean for students and families? Dr. Sean Davidson is the president of the Saskatchewan School Boards Association. He says it's not about cutting classroom time.
18: There's a reduction in absenteeism, so attendance is better. And we also know that when we get kids attending school, we can get them to achieve.
17: Davidson says the model has already been successful in divisions like Prairie South. He adds these initiatives are community-led, with parents and local school boards helping to shape the decision. Chinook School Division is proposing a 4-day school week that could see 14 fewer Fridays. U.S. President Donald Trump has backed off from his threat to impose a 20% toll on cargo in the Strait of Hormuz. And now the U.S. is launching additional strikes on Iran as Iran threatens another blockade in the strait. We're learning today a man running away from U.S. immigration agents in Florida has been struck and killed by a tractor trailer. That's the third death in a week involving ICE agents. And it comes just hours after the Trump administration ordered ICE to suspend most vehicle stops. That order came after two deadly shootings, one in Houston, another in Maine.
20: No one is illegal!
17: Hundreds continue to protest in Maine, where a Colombian man was shot and killed by an ICE agent yesterday. Homeland Security says the man was not being looked for. Rather, it now says an ICE agent feared for his life as the man drove away from a crime scene. Yesterday, Homeland Security told us the man had weaponized his vehicle and attacked. Colombia's president is calling it murder. Could our neighbors to the south be next? The U.S. House of Representatives just voted to make daylight saving time permanent nationwide. sending the bill to the Senate. Alberta and BC also just stopped changing their clocks. Saskatchewan hasn't changed its clocks since 1966. Millions of people are living with Alzheimer's disease. Now, Chelsea Sullenberger is one of them. Known as Sully, he famously piloted that crippled packed plane full of passengers into the Hudson River in 2009. Today, though, he announced he has the disease. The 75-year-old says he can find it hard to remember a name, or he'll forget a story, or maybe he won't sleep well. Sullenberger retired from flying as a commercial airline pilot back in 2010. Hamilton is on the verge of becoming the first city in Canada to pause new data centers. Council is expected to vote tomorrow on a one-year moratorium, which could be renewed for a second year. Hamilton would join a wave of U.S. cities that have passed similar pauses. In fact, just today, New York enacted the first statewide moratorium on data centers larger than 50 megawatts. In the Regina area, Bell Canada is building what could be Canada's largest AI data center. The restoration of wetlands in this province just got a boost today. The Mosaic Company is investing more than $4 million to build up nearly 180 hectares. It's part of a decade-long deal between Mosaic and Ducks Unlimited Canada. A Regina nonprofit is pleading for help. Carmichael Outreach says it's facing one of the most difficult fundraising periods in years. It says it's stretched every dollar, reduced costs, while continuing to show up for everyone who walks through its doors, but it's hit the point where it does need additional community support. Without it, Carmichael says it will be forced to consider reducing services and operating hours. Soccer fields, parks, backyards, and river trails are all swarming with mosquitoes this season. All these days of hot weather, followed by evening rain and storms, have created the perfect environment for the mosquito to thrive. Poulin's Pest Control, Sean Sherwood, says sprays are just temporary.
0: It will repel some of the mosquitoes for a period of time, usually 2 or 3 hours, but the sunshine, the ultraviolet breaks it down.
17: He recommends removing any standing water in your yard and your neighborhood to avoid those itchy bites before they can even start. And it's going to be another loud game at Mosaic Stadium. The Saskatchewan Roughriders have just announced the Labor Day Classic is now officially sold out. All that's left are a limited number of $30 community zone tickets available exclusively through participating co-op food stores, home centers, and gas bars. In Saskatoon and central Saskatchewan, tonight partly cloudy, a low of 16. Tomorrow mainly cloudy, a 30% chance of rain in the afternoon, a high 28 with a humidex at 33. On Thursday, skies clearing and a high of 26. For Regina and southern Saskatchewan, mainly cloudy tonight, a 60% chance of rain overnight and risk of a thunderstorm with a low of 19. Tomorrow mainly cloudy, a 30% chance of rain and winds gusting to 50, a high of 24. Then Thursday sunny with a high of 20. For news anytime, head to ckom.com and cjme.com. 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
22: The complexity of the application process, the sheer number of benefits that were available, and the and some of the inconsistencies. We're always looking to make things easier, simpler, better.
23: This is a file that our offices are inundated with all the time. Folks on living on said are struggling.
5: Well, those were the voices of our Saskatchewan Minister of Social Services, Terry Jensen, and Jared Clark from the NDP. It's a program that more than 18,000 Saskatchewan residents rely on, the Saskatchewan Assured Income for Disability Program, more commonly known as SED. And last week, the provincial government announced the second round of changes to the program this year. The government says the changes will simplify the system, reduce paperwork, and put more money in the pockets of 40% of recipients. But Inclusion Saskatchewan, the organization that helped build SED in the first place, says there are serious questions about what people could lose. Christina Martins-Funk is the CEO of Inclusion Saskatchewan, and she joins us now. Christina, welcome to the Evan Bray Show.
24: Thanks so much for having me, Tamara.
5: Of course. So, Christina, for people who are not familiar with SED, walk us through what the government announced last week and what it actually means for for people living with disabilities in Saskatchewan?
24: Absolutely. Saskatchewan Assured Income for Disability was created as an income support for people who experience disability in Saskatchewan. And it's supposed to be something that is consistent and available to meet the daily living needs of disabled people across the province. And this is something that many people rely on for exactly that, for daily living needs. And so the government has been working to address some of the things that we and others have been raising as concerns for a long time, which is that the system can be really complicated to navigate and to access, that there can be a lot of delays, and so that there's opportunity to make it easier for people to use. And so some of these changes are intended to do that. But what happened this round of changes is that a number of benefits that were sort of add-ons to the basic benefit have been removed, and they've been amalgamated or lumped together with the main basic benefit. And that is intended to make the process simpler so that you don't have to provide as much documentation for each of the additional benefits because they're already all together in one. But there is the chance that there are some people who will not receive as much money because of it.
5: So are these benefits that are being removed the benefits that the government was referring to as the quote-unquote underutilized benefits?
24: Some of them are underutilized, and some of them are ones that are pretty standard. And so the government has increased the basic rate by approximately $100 a person, but it's understood that that includes some of those very well-utilized benefits that most people have. And so it doesn't necessarily mean an increase for some people because they just are getting it now in the basic benefit instead of the separate ones such as telephone benefit and laundry benefit and some of those.
5: Okay, so...
24: But then there were some
5: sorry,
24: others
5: go ahead.
24: That... Sorry, go ahead, Tamara.
5: No, please, continue.
24: There were some that were underutilized, according to the government. Things like the household task benefit, where if you needed some help around your home to get some of the things... the tasks done in your home, they say that there was less than 4% of said beneficiaries using that benefit. However, for people who need that help in their home, that can be really critical for daily living. And those benefits are now being lumped into one, and the increase may not cover that.
5: Okay, so yes, underutilized does not mean not utilized. There are still people using some of these benefits. Can you give me a concrete example or some concrete examples of what that means for someone whose life depends on one of those benefits that are now being lumped in together with the others?
24: Right. So with underutilized benefits, that can be used to describe a couple different situations. One of them might be somebody for whom disability is much more complex. And so, you know, just because this program is for disabled people, it doesn't mean it looks the same for each person accessing it. Mm. So that might be somebody with much higher needs and much higher costs in their lives. But it also might be underutilized because some people just aren't aware of it. Because the system is complex, not everyone is aware of the additional add-on benefits that they could be requesting and accessing based on their circumstances.
5: All right. If you're just joining us, I'm Tamara Cherry in for Evan Bray this week, and I'm speaking with Christina Martins-Funk, who is the CEO of Inclusion Saskatchewan. We're talking about an announcement from the provincial government last week about changes that are coming on September 1st to the Saskatchewan Assured Income for Disability Program, more commonly known as SED. And Christina, the Minister of Social Services said that, quote, no current clients will receive less money because of these changes. That's very interesting wording. No current clients. So what does this mean for someone who enters the SED program after September 1st?
24: Well, it means that some of those benefits that they may be used to qualify for aren't there anymore. And so they will be part of this new lumped together benefit, which, like I said, has about a $100 increase to take into account that a number of other benefits are now lumped in. But the government has said that that will mean that most people, the increase will only be about $46 per month, and that's an average. But if you are a person for whom disability is more complex, it will be less than that. And for new clients, we don't have enough information to know how that will impact them. But again, it will be these new rates. It won't be the ones with the add-ons.
5: As we've mentioned, Christina, this is the second round of changes to come to the program this year. And I'm wondering, ahead of this latest round of changes, did your organization, was Inclusion SASC, did you guys hear from the government before this was announced? Were there meaningful consultations that took place?
24: We've been advocating to the government quite often and meeting with the minister to talk about a number of issues around inclusion and accessibility in the province, particularly with said, we are asking for some improvements on system navigation. So people are having significant delays in trying to reach their worker who helps them navigate the system, and as well as delays in payments for additional benefits. And so that is where we would like to see some focus and some improvement. We've also been raising concerns about the rental rates that are part of Saskatchewan Assured Income for Disability. Those rates are not meeting what current rental rates are across the province. And so we're also asking for changes there.
5: Okay, so walk me through some of those concerns then. If someone's monthly payment does not go down with these upcoming changes to SED, what are you specifically worried about with that people with disabilities could lose under this new approach?
24: So disability doesn't look the same for each person. And there are some people for whom this level of financial support will be similar to how it was before, or maybe a slight increase. But for those people who need a lot more support in their daily life, this could mean using money that they would use for other things and investing it into some of the basic needs that they need. It's really difficult to understand the impact, and so we at Inclusion Saskatchewan are going to be monitoring these changes and working with people with intellectual disabilities to see how they are impacted and talking with the government if we see concerns, if there is anybody who's negatively impacted by these changes.
5: I guess how I should have worded that is it's not so much, what people could lose, but what you mentioned, the problems that already exist that aren't necessarily being addressed, processing delays, inconsistent communication, people who can't get answers from their caseworkers. Are these problems that you've seen getting worse in recent months? I mean, the last round of changes, I think, was announced in February. Presumably, those concerns have been brought up then. Are they getting worse? Are they just being ignored? Like, what are the core issues there?
24: I think what I'm seeing is that the people experiencing disability, when they reach out to the worker, are not yet seeing any changes. What is happening is that we are advocating and the government is listening, and so we're having some more opportunities to engage in serious conversations about process and having access to some of the people who are involved in those changes at government and trying to get people the responses they need. Ideally, we wouldn't need to get involved. Ideally, the system would work so that that person experiencing disability can contact their worker and get a call back within 24 hours or 48 hours and move ahead without needing to get us involved. We're very happy to help, absolutely, mm-hmm. and people can call us anytime they need to. But people with disability don't have time to make multiple phone calls and are really just looking to make sure that their daily needs are being met through this income support.
5: If you're just joining us, I'm Tamara Cherry in for Evan Bray, and I'm speaking with the CEO of Inclusion Saskatchewan, Christina Martins-Funk. Christina, are we talking about a staffing problem? Is it training issues? Why is it that people who need the system are not able to get their caseworkers on the phone or, navigate it without the assistance of your organization?
24: Mm-hmm. I think a lot of it actually has to do with how information is communicated and how complex the system is. And so one of the things we do at Inclusion Saskatchewan is we have staff with intellectual disability and neurodivergence, full-time permanent staff who experience disability themselves, who help with the design and consultation of all of our work and our projects. And we've been encouraging the government to use our resources, but also to reach out directly to people with intellectual disabilities themselves, people who are users of Saskatchewan Assured Income for Disability, in order to understand the concerns and to have them involved in the actual changes and improvements of the systems.
5: Are you saying that sort of consultation, I mean, it seems pretty basic, but that's not happening right now at the government level? They're not actually consulting with people that use the program?
24: Well, I can't speak for the government, but we see a lot of opportunity for improvement with that. And we see a lot of people with intellectual disabilities who know a lot about government and process and systems, and said they are peer supports for each other in navigating these systems and determining how best to access benefits and use benefits. And I think that they are the number one experts in how this current system works, but also how it could be improved.
5: Christina, just one quick last question. SED was designed years ago to lift people with disabilities out of poverty. Do you see it doing that?
24: That is not what we're hearing from all of the people who call us, no.
5: All right. Christina Martins-Funk, CEO of Inclusion Saskatchewan, thank you so much for your time.
24: Thanks for having me, Tamara. Have a great day.
5: You too, thanks. And I should note that somebody who could speak to this is Social Services Minister Terry Jensen. We have asked, we've reached out to the government and requested that Minister Jensen join us on the show, so we may be bringing you that conversation later this week. All right, I'm Tamara Cherry filling in for Evan Bray. We've got more coming up on the other side of the break here on 650 CKOM and 980 CJME.
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5: Well, writing in the Toronto Sun last week, political columnist Brian Lilly said, quote, "I want Pierre Poilievre to be Canada's next prime minister, but I'm beginning to question whether he wants the job." Lilly was writing about the Conservative leader's appearance at the Calgary Stampede last week, where I believe it was at a Stampede barbecue, while introducing the new leader of the BC Conservative Party. Poilievre took the opportunity to take a jab at Ontario Premier Doug Ford and his team, namely Conservative strategist and, I might add, Saskatchewan boy, Corey Tinike. Well, Tinike is biting back, and he's doing so in the latest episode of Curse of Politics. This is an inside baseball political podcast that is hosted by another Saskatchewan fella, David Hurley. Here's just a snapshot of what Corey Tinike had to say in this latest episode that dropped last night.
8: I think his entire ego and self-image is wrapped up and frozen in time in 2024, where it looked like he was going to be prime minister. Now that it is very clear to everyone in the world, except perhaps him and a handful of trolls online, that that ain't ever going to happen, he's trying to recast the decision from, you know, who do you want to have be prime minister to who should be the leader of the opposition. And it shouldn't be, you know, some Doug Ford conservative or some Tim Houston conservative or some, you know, whatever, fill in the blank, to recast what the test is. And if the test isn't, can you become prime minister, then what the f*** are you doing as leader of the Conservative Party? Because that is, I think, for me and most conservatives, the actual important thing. You know, can you actually win an election? Can you, you know, unite enough conservatives to actually prosecute a campaign effectively? And I think increasingly the answer to that is no.
5: If you are a fan of Pierre Poilievre, which I know many of you are, I'd love to hear your thoughts on some of those comments from Corey tonight. 1-877-332-8255. Send me a text message to that number. But first, I want to play another clip. This is from NDP strategist Jordan Leichnix, who said on the podcast that Poilievre is out there criticizing politicians who have actually won elections and he cannot govern his own caucus. So Jordan was referring to Jamil Giovanni, you know, off doing his own thing in Washington, marching in a pride parade. Poilievre has members giving mixed messages on data centers. And of course, lots of members being poached by the Liberals. Here's more from Leichnix.
9: He cannot even keep his own group together. And yet when he gets in front of a friendly microphone, which, by the way, a friendly microphone and a friendly crowd has always been a weakness for him. We saw this during the campaign and we see it again. That's a common denominator in what happened here. He goes low, he goes to the personal, and he shows, and this is the most damning thing with each and every one of these interventions, that the thing that is top of mind for him is not how he can better serve Canadians, not how he can hold the government to account to make sure that folks who are struggling with the affordability crisis or any of those actual real f***ing people problems, which are very real and very needed in Ottawa, he's not thinking about any of those things. He is just thinking about getting back at people that he doesn't like because he's got all the answers and he doesn't need to change. And I think that that is probably politically fatal for him.
5: Well, again, I'd love to hear from you on this. We may not have time to go to the phone lines for it, but send me a text message to 1-877-332-8255, and I'll try to get to some of your comments on air throughout the show. Listen, like I said, I know there's some who will agree with Jordan Leichnix and Corey Tinike, and there's some of you who will disagree with them. But even you know, very hardcore Pierre Poilievre fans, even if you agree with some of the criticisms that he's airing about Doug Ford and basically the comment in Calgary was, you know, because the one of the competitors going against the newly elected BC Conservative leader, her campaign was being led by Corey Tonight, who has led a couple of campaigns for Doug Ford in Ontario. And he was basically saying like, oh, you know, yeah, the Eastern Liberals are not going to be in power. So just basically taking a swipe at them. And I wonder, like, even if you're a fan of Pierre Poilievre, does it bug you when he makes these sorts of public comments? Like, it really feels like he just can't help himself sometimes. And I don't know that that is the place to be doing it, because he is really stoking division among the party rather than bringing unity to it. And I can't imagine that anybody who wants to see a conservative government in this country would be happy with that. But who knows? Tell me what you think. Send me a text message, 1-877-332-8255. All right. Coming up after the break, we are moving on to data centers. Data centers, we've talked about it a lot. We've heard a lot about some of the criticisms of data centers. On the other side of the break, we are going to hear from somebody who is one of the organizers behind a grassroots organization that is opposing a data center outside of Regina and a proposed data center in Saskatoon. We'll be speaking about why, and I'm curious for her thoughts on a recent story showing some foreign interference in some of the messaging behind the anti-data center sentiments. All right, I'm Tamara Cherry, in for Evan Bray. 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
11: Good evening, I'm Libby Gray. SaskPower says after crews worked hard to get lights and power back on after the weekend storm, fewer than 540 customers are now still in the dark. At one point, tens of thousands had no electricity. SaskPower says the scale of the damage was huge. The Snowbirds spent a bit of time on the tarmac in Saskatoon in what could be their final showing ever as Tudor Jets in Saskatchewan. Before landing in Saskatoon today, the Snowbirds circled overhead most of the towns along Highway 16. New today, a 10-year deal has been announced between Mosaic Company and Ducks Unlimited Canada. The agreement has Mosaic investing more than $4 million to restore nearly 180 hectares of wetlands in the province. Watch out, there's a very poisonous plant at Lake Diefenbaker. The RM of Victory says black henbane can kill people and pets. It's been spotted along the shores and in the grasslands around the lake. In Regina and southern Saskatchewan, mainly cloudy tonight, a 60% chance of rain with risk of a thunderstorm, a low 19. Tomorrow, mainly cloudy, a 30% chance of rain, winds gusting to 50 and a high of 24. Then Thursday, sunny and a high of 27. In Saskatoon and central Saskatchewan, partly cloudy tonight, a low of 16. Tomorrow, mainly cloudy, a 30% chance of rain in the afternoon with a high of 28, humidex at 33. Then Thursday, skies clearing and a high of 26. For news anytime, go to ckom.com and cjme.com. 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
20: We have standards that we hold ourselves to. We know that we need the social license to build these. Bell is trying to build infrastructure for the whole country, and we need to do that in partnership with communities. And to do that, we've designed and engineered these facilities to mitigate most of the things they're worried about.
5: Welcome back to the Evan Bray Show. I'm Tamara Cherry, in for Evan all week. And you just heard the voice of Dan Ring from Bell Canada. We've been talking about the data centers quite a bit on the show. We're going to bring you another perspective in today's program. A $12 billion AI data center, as we know, is being built just outside of Regina. It is the largest of its kind in all of Canada. Another one is being proposed for Saskatoon. Bell Canada says that this means jobs, it means investment, but a growing grassroots group of Saskatchewan residents says this project was pushed through without proper consultation, that it will strain our power grid, and that the democratic process was undermined. I also want to know, because I thought this was a really interesting story I read last week, the New York Times was reporting that foreign governments, including China and Russia, have been amplifying anti-data center sentiment online, making me, and no doubt others, wonder, where does legitimate concern end and foreign noise begin? Taya Trifo is an organizer with a group called No Data Centers on Treaty Land. Taya joins us now. Welcome to the Evan Bray Show, Taya.
1: Good morning. Thanks for having us.
5: Of course. Okay, so Taya, can you start out by just telling our listeners about this grassroots group? How did No Data Centers on Treaty Land come about? And what do you want people to understand about your core objections to these data centers?
1: For sure. So I guess for a bit of background on the 300 megawatt data center just outside Regina in the arm of Sherwood. So the only reason that the public really came to know about this project and know that it was Bell was through an article that the CBC broke after they went to go rezone the lands from agricultural to light industrial. So that was back in February. And as soon as CBC broke the article, we had a lot of questions about, you know, why didn't the public know about this? We had heard about, you know, kind of the growing number of concerns in the States because there's a lot of hyperscale AI data centers being popped up there. So it was really just a group of residents, primarily from Regina, coming together and saying, you know, this concerns us. We just want to be involved in the public conversation. And, you know, we advocated to, you know, have our voices represented when they voted to approve the center on April 20th, you know, that meeting shut out the public, it shut out the media. So, you know, anytime that we've tried to be involved in the conversation, we've really been shut out. But, you know, even though the center is still under construction now, we're, you know, still advocating to raise awareness about all the things that have gone wrong with this project, because it ultimately is a provincial policy. You know, like you said, they're planning to expand in the province. So we still want to raise awareness so that, you know, if a center proposal pops up in a new community, they can kind of have an awareness of what's already happened.
5: So, Teo, after you went digging into, you know, some of the concerns about these data centers, as you mentioned, there's been a lot of the same sort of conversations happening south of the border. What sorts of things did you find that concerned you?
1: Yeah, so I would say to start, we just had, you know, kind of some high level questions that I think among everyone were very reasonable. You know, a lot of the things that we see in the States are around water, around power. So it was really questions around, you know, where are they going to get the water from? We know that data centers of this size, like a hyperscale AI data center, the numbers is that they use about 5 million gallons of water per day or 1.8 billion gallons per year. That's just kind of a rough estimate. That's generally true of hyperscale centers. So just basic questions about the water, you know, 300 megawatts of power, that's a lot. That's, you know, almost the equivalent to like half of the number of households in Saskatchewan. So it's a huge strain on the grid that we were concerned about. So that's a question that we had. And then I would say the other one that's really, you know, gotten the interest and has really united us, you know, across the province is, where's the democratic process in this? You know, where's the engagement of residents before? Where's the environmental assessment? Where's the cost benefit analysis? Like, those things were not done prior to approval. So that's a really big red flag in our opinion.
5: If you're just joining us, I'm Tamara Cherry in for Evan Bray, and I'm speaking with Taya Trifo, who is an organizer with a grassroots group called No Data Centers on Treaty Land. And Taya, just speaking about the data center that's coming up outside of Regina, four of the seven RM of Sherwood council members were appointed by the provincial government after several councillors resigned in March. Then that appointed council unanimously approved the Bell development agreement with more than 100 protesters, I imagine you among them, locked out and the live stream audio failing. How do you see that process?
1: I would say from our perspective, you know, even though the government technically, you know, we had a mini campaign essentially filing complaints to Ombudsman Saskatchewan after the vote, because from our perspective, you know, that was incredibly corrupt. It was anti-democratic. You know, a decision of that kind does need to be held in a public meeting. So all of those different aspects of, you know, this live recording that was kind of meant to overcome the capacity limitations of the room, that recording failed. So it technically wasn't a public meeting for part of it, you know, especially the part where they had voted to not allow delegates to speak. That part was not on the public record in the online meeting. So, you know, that was a huge concern. And I think essentially, as soon as the government of Saskatchewan appointed four new councillors and wasn't willing to wait for an election, because it would have happened in November anyway, that really signaled to us that we had a lot of levels of government to fight on this. You know, it wasn't just the RM that we were going to have to fight. Also, the provincial government, also the federal government, also, you know, George Gordon, First Nation, their chief signed on. So mm-hmm. It really signaled to us the kind of fight that we were going to have to really make our voices heard.
5: Let's talk about George Gordon First Nation. You know, your group is called No Data Centers on Treaty Land. The data center is being built on Treaty 4 territory. George Gordon First Nation, a Treaty 4 signatory, signed an MOU with Bell. What is the issue that you have with that?
1: So I think for us, what it really points to is that all levels of government are culpable and are guilty of not engaging their membership, right? Like, you know, George Gordon, after the data center was approved, held, you know, a small town hall. You know, the NDP held a town hall, but really the consultation needed to happen beforehand. And when the chiefs were signing on to Treaty 4 in 1874, the big question among them was, you know, is this agreement going to harm our children? Is this actually going to secure livelihood, abundance, the ability to really thrive on these lands for our future? And so, you know, like we're asking those exact same questions now is, you know, when we're propping up this huge center that's, you know, demanding the equivalent of power of water as, you know, half of our province, like, are we going to have the ability to thrive here? Mm-hmm. And, you know, there's a collectivity principle in treaty. It's not just one nation that should be making these decisions. Like, there's 35 nations that signed on to Treaty 4. So it should be really a collective decision. Like, is this actually the kind of economic development that we value in our community?
5: Taya, as I mentioned in the intro to this segment, the New York Times reported last week that China, Russia, and Iran have been amplifying anti-data center sentiment in the U.S. and abroad. They're using state media, fake social media accounts, even AI-generated content. It's not that they're creating debate, but they're certainly exploiting it. And I wonder, as an organizer in one of these movements, how do you respond to the suggestion that movements like yours are being used, even unknowingly, by foreign actors?
1: So I think for us, like, the AI conversation is definitely a global one. Like, when we look at the AI data center in Regina, the two companies that are actually going to be, you know, running that space and actually using that space are two U.S.-based companies. So when our prime minister comes forward, when our premier comes forward, and even Dan Rink, who you have playing at the beginning of the segment, they're all claiming that it's going to lead to, you know, Canadian data sovereignty. But that claim can be totally undermined by the fact that it's actually U.S. companies and the way that the legislation works, where if, you know, the U.S. government wanted to compel information from that center, they totally could because of how the Cloud Act works. And I would also push back, I guess, a bit on the idea that, like, this division is trying to be sowed. There was actually a poll released early in June that showed that the data center conversation, when people are polled and asked the question, would you want a data center in your backyard? In Saskatchewan, 67% said no. And so this is actually a very uniting issue. I would say if you show up to our rallies, to our protests, even our organizing group, you know, it's kind of this, like, ragtag group of people that you would never, you know, see in a room together otherwise. We kind of come from all walks of life. We come from all different, you know, motivations. I would say, you know, even for myself, like, my own family, right? Like, sometimes you don't really agree on political issues, and this has been one of the most uniting issues where we're having those conversations around the family table and really agreeing on what the concerns are around data centers.
5: Yeah, absolutely. This is an issue that you have voices uniting from all sides of the aisle, really, on both sides of the border. And I know I've seen posters up in my own neighborhood. I wonder, you know, what the ask is of your organization. Are you saying no data centers in Saskatchewan ever? Are you saying that this one was done wrong, and if we're going to do others, then we need to do better? It needs to be more democratic. There needs to be more consultation. What are your top demands, if we can call it that?
1: For sure. So when our group started chatting, you know, February, March, when the data center was released, we were having those conversations about, you know, what is our ask? And initially, we all kind of felt internally, and it was a shared sentiment among the group, that we actually don't want these, like, specifically hyperscale generative AI data centers at all in our community. And we were worried to come forward with that stance because it is a bit more of a hard line, right? You know, there's some people saying we just want more transparency, we just want more accountability. We had a counselor saying, you know, maybe let's just wait until the election so we have more time to do our research. But for us, we really felt that this particular kind of AI, again, it's like, you know, generative hyperscale AI, how, as it's being run, who's in charge of that AI right now? It's a question of, it's ultimately U.S. companies, U.S. tech giants that have control over that. And, you know, for us, our feeling in our group has, you know, been that we believe that there should be a moratorium or a ban on that particular kind of center all across Treaty 4, all across Saskatchewan, because when you look at what is the actual economic development, like economic benefit to our community, it's not nearly as much as what they're saying, and the

0: in Saskatchewan. Mm-hmm. So, you know, making ourselves available, continuing to educate, you know, even though this center is under construction right now in Regina or the RM of Sherwood, you know, we're aware that we have a role to play in, you know, continuing to educate. Currently, we're running a campaign trying to really educate specifically on how an environmental impact assessment wasn't done. That's a huge problem, and it actually, this project met basically every single criteria for why you should have an environmental impact assessment. So we're really calling on the Minister of Environment to acknowledge that there was a failure of due diligence there. And yeah, you know, like for us, it's certainly not over, even though it's under construction. We have to be aware that if you look at it from, you know, February to April, we only really had 2 months to educate ourselves to become aware. So we're definitely prepared to continue fighting this.
1: Taya, what's your just final question? What is your advice for anybody listening, perhaps in Moose Jaw or in Saskatoon, who's concerned about some of the conversations happening in their own council chambers?
0: Yeah, I would say, you know, take the time to educate yourself on what these data centers are. You know, look at the facts. I think there is reason to be suspicious about, you know, what the developers are saying. You know, it's a very common trend in general that developers will say what they need to kind of allay concerns or to, you know, get a project pushed through. I would say, you know, if you're talking to 1, 2, 3, 4 people in your community where you have concerns, you know, try to be proactive. We've had, you know, policy experts saying, even though you don't have a proposal in your community yet, you know, there's no reason that you can't go to your counselor and argue beforehand for, you know, a moratorium or a ban. You know, Yorkton, North Battleford, Lloydminster, those communities don't have proposals yet, but there's no reason that they couldn't, you know, be proactive and, you know, try to get ahead of the conversation, because the reality is that once it gets going, you know, it goes incredibly quickly. And I would say for a lot of us, this speed is unprecedented. So, it's really hard to kind of be on your back foot and pushing against it.
1: Yeah. Yeah. The whole everything AI, the speed is unprecedented. Can't keep up.
0: Yeah.
1: All right. Taya Trifo, thank you so much for taking the time today and have a wonderful day.
0: Awesome. Thanks so much.
1: Of course. Taya is an organizer with a group called No Data Centers on Treaty Land. If you have some thoughts you'd like to share on this, you can send me a text message, 1-877-332-8255. And speaking of text messages, text line is on fire with some comments about Pierre Poilievre's leadership. I'll try to get to some of those after the break here on The Evan Bray Show, 980 CJME and 650 CKOM.
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9: Well, some people on the text line are pointing out the vulgarity of the clips that I played earlier from Conservative strategist Corey Tenike and NDP strategist Jordan Likeness. I pointed out before playing those clips, this is from a podcast. It's Curse of Politics podcast. It's very insider baseball, Canadian politics podcast. And they speak like politicians and political strategists speak in real life people. Okay. It's not made for mainstream radio, but they tell it like it is, which is why I really love listening to the podcast. And we have had so many text messages come in from people talking about some of the clips that I played from Corey and Jordan about Conservative leader Pierre Poilievre basically saying, Pierre Poilievre, stop, creating division among conservatives across Canada and try focusing on becoming the next prime minister of Canada. Dean and Kamsack writing in, I am 100% a supporter of Pierre. However, it has become clear that he will not ever get the support of enough Canadians to put the CPC in power. He is too busy chasing squirrels instead of focusing on what really matters to Canadians. He has some great policy ideas, but he is constantly being distracted. It's time for him to resign and allow someone else to take the reins. Sean in Maymont writing, what is wrong in this country? Even on a conservative radio show, all we talk about is the leader of the opposition. Where did holding the government to account go? The worst Canadian government and prime minister in history. How can Poilievre do worse? It's impossible. Any idiot could do better running this country. I gotta say, Sean, I mean, if I'm holding the provincial government to account, would you have that same criticism for me? Because I believe we were doing that earlier in the show. All right, we've got more coming up after the break. A really, really, really cool thing happening in Shaunavon this week. You won't want to miss it. 980 CJME and 650 CKOM.
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13: Good evening. I'm Libby Gray. Imagine being without power for 3 days. That's what people in the Nipawin area have been facing.
14: All those things you really take for granted, but.
13: But apparently there is light now at the end of the journey. Talk of a 4-day school week is gaining momentum.
15: We've actually seen it be a positive for student achievement. We've certainly seen it be a positive for student attendance.
13: And bad news regarding the health of a man known as Sully. Here's the latest we have from Sask Power. Crews have restored electricity to the vast majority of customers affected by last weekend's storms, although about 540 customers are still waiting for power in the Melfort, Hudson Bay, and Nipawin areas. Sask Power spokesperson Joel Cherry says the damage is extensive.
16: Yeah, there's a lot of trees on lines and lines down. A lot of damage to our equipment because of the high winds.
13: Cherry says most people who are still in the dark will be back online by the end of the day. Some rural Saskatchewan schools could soon be making the switch to a 4-day school week. But what does that mean for students and families? Dr. Sean Davidson is the president of the Saskatchewan School Boards Association. He says it's not about cutting classroom time.
15: There's a reduction in absenteeism, so attendance is better. And we also know that when we get kids attending school, we can get them to achieve.
13: Davidson says the model has already been successful in divisions like Prairie South. He adds these initiatives are community-led, with parents and local school boards helping to shape the decision. Chinook School Division is proposing a 4-day school week that could see 14 fewer Fridays. U.S. President Donald Trump has backed off from his threat to impose a 20% toll on cargo in the Strait of Hormuz. And now the U.S. is launching additional strikes on Iran as Iran threatens another blockade in the strait. We're learning today a man running away from U.S. immigration agents in Florida has been struck and killed by a tractor trailer. That's the third death in a week involving ICE agents. And it comes just hours after the Trump administration ordered ICE to suspend most vehicle stops. That order came after two deadly shootings, one in Houston, another in Maine.
17: No one is illegal!
13: Hundreds continue to protest in Maine, where a Colombian man was shot and killed by an ICE agent yesterday. Homeland Security says the man was not being looked for. Rather, it now says an ICE agent feared for his life as the man drove away from a crime scene. Yesterday, Homeland Security told us the man had weaponized his vehicle and attacked. Colombia's president is calling it murder. Could our neighbors to the south be next? The U.S. House of Representatives just voted to make daylight saving time permanent nationwide, sending the bill to the Senate. Alberta and BC also just stopped changing their clocks. Saskatchewan hasn't changed its clocks since 1966. Millions of people are living with Alzheimer's disease. Now, Chelsea Sullenberger is one of them. Known as Sully, he famously piloted that crippled packed plane full of passengers into the Hudson River in 2009. Today, though, he announced he has the disease. The 75-year-old says he can find it hard to remember a name, or he'll forget a story, or maybe he won't sleep well. Sullenberger retired from flying as a commercial airline pilot back in 2010. Hamilton is on the verge of becoming the first city in Canada to pause new data centers. Council is expected to vote tomorrow on a one-year moratorium, which could be renewed for a second year. Hamilton would join a wave of U.S. cities that have passed similar pauses. In fact, just today, New York enacted the first statewide moratorium on data centers larger than 50 megawatts. In the Regina area, Bell Canada is building what could be Canada's largest AI data center. The restoration of wetlands in this province just got a boost today. The Mosaic Company is investing more than $4 million to build up nearly 180 hectares. It's part of a decade-long deal between Mosaic and Ducks Unlimited Canada. A Regina nonprofit is pleading for help. Carmichael Outreach says it's facing one of the most difficult fundraising periods in years. It says it's stretched every dollar, reduced costs, while continuing to show up for everyone who walks through its doors, but it's hit the point where it does need additional community support. Without it, Carmichael says it will be forced to consider reducing services and operating hours. Soccer fields, parks, backyards, and river trails are all swarming with mosquitoes this season. All these days of hot weather, followed by evening rain and storms, have created the perfect environment for the mosquito to thrive. Poulin's Pest Control, Sean Sherwood, says sprays are just temporary.
18: It will repel some of the mosquitoes for a period of time, usually 2 or 3 hours, but the sunshine, the ultraviolet, breaks it down.
13: He recommends removing any standing water in your yard and your neighborhood to avoid those itchy bites before they can even start. And it's going to be another loud game at Mosaic Stadium. The Saskatchewan Roughriders have just announced the Labor Day Classic is now officially sold out. All that's left are a limited number of $30 community zone tickets available exclusively through participating co-op food stores, home centers, and gas bars. In Saskatoon and central Saskatchewan, tonight partly cloudy, a low of 16. Tomorrow mainly cloudy, a 30% chance of rain in the afternoon, a high 28 with a humidex at 33. On Thursday, skies clearing and a high of 26. For Regina and southern Saskatchewan, mainly cloudy tonight, a 60% chance of rain overnight and risk of a thunderstorm with a low of 19. Tomorrow mainly cloudy, a 30% chance of rain and winds gusting to 50, a high of 24. Then Thursday sunny with a high of 26. 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

0: masterpieces being painted in Saskatchewan, and specifically in one pocket of the province in particular. If you have spent any time driving through Saskatchewan's small towns, you've probably noticed the murals. They tell the stories of communities, they celebrate local history, they honor important people, they showcase local artists, and of course add a little color and character to places that might otherwise be easy to drive past. Well, in Shaunavon, they've taken that idea a step further. And by they, I mean one artist in particular. What started as a vision to bring public art to a town of about 1,700 people has grown into Southwest Mural Fest, which is Saskatchewan's first rural mural festival. Over the past 2 years, artists from across Canada and the United States have transformed walls throughout the community into vibrant works of art. The festival returns this week, starts tomorrow, in fact, for its third year. Joining us now to talk about the impact of the festival, the role public art can play in community pride, and what's in store this year is the artist, the muralist, the founder behind the Southwest Mural Fest, Andrew Robertson. Andrew, welcome to the Evan Bray Show.
1: Hey, thank you so much for having me here. I appreciate it.
0: I was just telling you off air, Andrew, I freaking love this story so much. I had not heard of your mural fest. I wish that I had, because we're always, we drive west at least once a year, usually twice a year, and we're not this year, but I so look forward to the next time I can dip down into Shaunavon. For people who have not been to Shaunavon recently, paint us a picture. Pun intended, by the way. What does Southwest Mural Fest look like today compared to when you started it?
1: Totally, yeah. So, I mean, if you were to come through Shaunavon about 4 years ago, there would be next to no murals in the town, besides a couple ones that are about 15 or 20 years old. Mm-hmm. About 3 years ago, I started up the mural festival in town. And since then, we painted 15 murals. And at the end of this festival, we'll have 21 murals up in town. And this year is an especially big year because we're painting our town's water tower, which is quite a feat. Yeah, it's huge.
0: Yeah, I've seen a picture of this water tower. It is huge. Okay, talk to me about who is coming in to paint this water tower and what will be, what's the process for that? Like, I know you've brought in lifts in the past, but this is something very tall.
1: For sure, yeah. So every year I try to source some of the best muralists in North America, but this year I was looking at the water tower, and it's such a big landmark, and it's this really faded green color that has been painted like 15 years ago. So I started researching, and I found a guy named Joel Fergie, and he goes by the Zookeeper, and he's from Australia. So I sent him a message and I was like, hey, do you want to be a part of the festival? And like immediately he's like, book me a ticket. Let's go. Let's
0: do it. Yes.
1: So he flew all the way from Australia, landed in Calgary, and then we picked him up and drove him to Shaunavon. And this is his first time in Canada.
0: Wow. His first time in Canada. He lands not directly, but basically in Shaunavon, in small town Saskatchewan.
1: Yeah.
0: So you and Joel, AKA the Zookeeper, presumably you've been to the water tower. You have a plan. What is the Zookeeper going to be doing this week? If people go to Shaunavon tomorrow and the next day as the festival runs, what are they going to see? First on the water tower, and I know there's a whole bunch of awesome other muralists coming in, but let's talk about that more.
1: Yeah, for sure. So yeah, for Joel, like he's going to, if you go on Third Ave, which is the entrance of town, just go like due east. And then you'll see the big tower sticking out from the horizon. And
0: something tells me you don't actually even have to go onto Third Ave to see the water tower. But
1: you
0: continue.
1: You can probably see it coming into town. Just follow the water tower.
0: Yes.
1: Yeah. And he's been actually working since Friday. Since it's such a huge tower, it's about 100 feet tall.
0: Wow.
1: And I think it's around 4,700 square feet.
0: Wow.
1: So we had Cloverdale and Co-op sponsor all the paints for the tower this year, and it was like so much paint, it's crazy.
0: Can you is it in gallons, like are we talking spray paint cans, like how do you measure that amount of paint?
1: I think it's using about 85 gallons of paint.
0: Wow.
1: To paint that tower, so we had to get a forklift to load it, and
0: wow.
1: But yeah, we got all the paint, and he's up on a giant lift. So we actually have an 85-foot lift, which doesn't quite reach the top. So we had to source some extension poles, and we're making it work. But he's busy, and he's gotten so much done.
0: What's he painting?
1: So yeah, he's doing a piece that's, most of his work is based around nostalgia.
0: Uh-huh.
1: So he really wants to bring that feeling of memories and just like that warm feeling you get when you see something that reminds you of home.
0: Mm-hmm.
1: So, right now he's painting a big, like sunset skyscape on the tower. It's going to be in a prairie field.
0: Mm-hmm.
1: And it's actually, he's going to have a painting of his wife and his 1.5-year-old daughter looking out on the sunset, right by a fire. And he's going to incorporate tons of prairie plants and crops, and all sorts of goodies. Yeah.
0: Amazing. Beautiful. If you're just joining us, I'm speaking with Andrew Robertson. He is the founder and festival director of the Southwest Mural Fest and also an artist. And Andrew, I want to talk more about some of the other people that are coming in this year. Just tell me, like, what was you started this a couple of years ago. This is the third year for the festival. What sort of applications did you receive from artists this time around?
1: Totally, yeah. So this year we received 600 applications from over 50 countries to come paint in Shaunavon, which is like outrageous, especially for a town of our size. But the artists from all the applications, they were just saying, we'd love to paint in Shaunavon in the small town and experience the culture and be a part of what you're doing out there. So yeah, it's been overwhelming. It's so amazing to see that.
0: Where are all these artists staying? Are people in Shaunavon taking them in?
1: Yeah, so actually we had a local Airbnb sponsor the stay for Joel, and then all of them are staying at the Kanalta Hotel. It's been crazy. So some of the artists that we have other than Joel are, we have Megan Oldhues. She flew in from Toronto yesterday,
0: mm-hmm.
1: and she's actually like world famous for her murals.
0: Mm-hmm.
1: She was painting in Spain and Italy right before this. And we have Charity Goring. She's from Medicine Hat.
0: Mm-hmm.
1: We have Mitch Bobbin. He's from Colonsay, Saskatchewan.
0: Nice.
1: We have Jeff Phillips from Maple Creek. And we have Morris LaSalle. And he's actually 17-year-old from town here. And he's been picking up spray paint. He's going to do his first mural.
0: What? That's amazing. So
1: you got
0: people coming from literally Shaunavon, throughout Saskatchewan, across Canada, and the literal other side of the world to tiny Shaunavon to paint this town in so many different colors. I wonder, Andrew, like, has this festival changed the way that, what do you guys call yourselves? Shaunavonians, Shaunavons,
1: yeah,
0: Shaunavon residents? How you guys talk and feel about this place, the place that you live?
1: Yeah, well, it's so cool to see. So, like a mural, when you put it up on a wall, so we usually choose walls that are very public,
0: mm-hmm.
1: and high traffic, but it just changes the entire look. You get this boring wall that's usually gray or white and probably, like, faded.
0: Mm-hmm.
1: And, yeah, you throw up a mural and it just changes everything. But it also, like, increases the mental health of the people living in the area, especially in the winter. It's so gray and boring, but then you come around the corner, you see this beautiful mural, and it kind of reminds you that there's happiness out there.
0: Yes.
1: You know? Yeah.
0: Yes. And I need to throw out the website for anybody who's listening to this now or later. Go to swmuralfest.com. And first of all, do what you can to support this festival, but check out some of the artwork that has been created over the last couple of years, because it is, as has been mentioned by Andrew, like these are world-class artists that are bringing just beautiful, beautiful pieces of art to Shaunavon, Saskatchewan. And I wonder, you know, Andrew, there are certain communities in across the country, really, where murals are sort of their thing. You know, is it Chemainus in BC? I'm probably saying it wrong.
1: Yeah. No, I think it is Chemainus. Yeah.
0: Okay. Is it legal in Alberta? Legal in Alberta. Mm-hmm. I think it's Moose Jaw that is considered the mural capital of North America. Is this what you're trying to make for Shaunavon? Is it like, watch out, Moose Jaw, here we come? what do you see for the town?
1: In a way, that's what we're doing. We're trying to drive some tourism and just increase the culture in Shaunavon and make it an awesome place to live. So you don't have to go to a big city to experience fine art. You can come to Shaunavon and have small town charm and fine art. It's great. Yeah.
0: I wonder, Andrew, like as a local artist, how did you connect with these other artists throughout the world? Were you already connected to them when you came up with this idea for the Mural Fest a couple of years ago? Did you have to reach out? You shared some of your work and shared your idea. Like, how did that come about? So it's quite the roster of artists you've had.
1: Totally, yeah. So the first year that I did the festival, the year before that, I painted in Medicine Hat, Alberta. Mm-hmm. I did my first mural there. And when I was painting, I saw how they ran their festival. And I just was like, I think I can do this in Shaunavon. Mm. And then I talked to a few friends and some contacts that I made in the art industry and was able to secure an amazing roster the first year. And since then, it's just been, yeah, people just have been coming.
0: I mean, you mentioned the sponsors for the water tower and buying that, what was it, 80 gallons of paint?
1: Yeah.
0: There's so much support that must be needed in this. I know that you are a one-man show working behind the scenes to bring in all these artists, to go through those hundreds and hundreds of applications from those dozens and dozens of countries. How can people support this festival, Andrew? Because the cost, I mean, the cost of a ticket just from Australia to bring Joel in must have been monumental.
1: Expensive. Yeah, it all costs money. And yeah, so, I mean, if people want to support, they can go to the website or they can email us at southwestmuralfest@gmail.com. And we partner with the town of Shaunavon to give tax receipts for your donations. And yeah, like just financial contributions are so helpful just so we can make sure the artists get paid what they're worth, and that we can get some good supplies and just make this town beautiful for sure.
0: When I make a day trip out to Shaunavon before the end of the summer, because I have to see this, what else do you suggest I take in the town while I'm there? Any places that I should eat or anything like that?
1: Oh, I would totally recommend, you have to hit up Harvest Eatery in Shaunavon. Man, they are an award-winning restaurant, and they have one of the best burgers I've ever had in my life.
0: Ooh.
1: So good. Yeah, you got to go there. Just check out the town. There's some beautiful people here starting up small businesses, and that's what we're really trying to drive tourism towards, is to help these people with these dreams bring their business to life.
0: Wow. Well, I have to say, Andrew Robertson, you are one of the beautiful people in Shaunavon. You are creating such beauty in your town. I absolutely love this story. We're going to continue this conversation. I'm going to let you go now, but I know that the phone lines are going to be lighting up on this one with people sharing their thoughts on the Mural Fest and other favorite murals. I'll throw out the phone number for that in a minute. But for now, I just want to say thank you, Andrew, for creating this amazing event and for bringing it to our listeners today.
1: Oh, totally. Yeah. Thank you for having me. And if any of you are listening, like, come out to Shaunavon, come say hi.
0: Absolutely. I know I will. Okay, Andrew, best of luck this week. Have fun, enjoy, and then have an amazing sleep this weekend.
1: Thank you so much. Take care.
0: Okay. All right. Again, if you want to get in touch to sponsor the event, southwestmuralfest@gmail.com. Send Andrew an email there. Or go to swmuralfest.com. I'll throw that out again after. We're going to go to the phone lines after the break. I'm Tamara Cherry. 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

0: Welcome back to the show. I am Tamara Cherian. If you're just joining us, hello, I'm in for Evan all week. I just had a delightful conversation with an artist, a muralist from Shaunavon, Saskatchewan, named Andrew Robertson. Not only an artist and muralist, but I mean, I can't even say entrepreneur because Andrew's not making any money off this. He is like working his tail off to do something really cool in his community as the founder and festival director of the Southwest Mural Fest, bringing in internationally acclaimed artists from around the world to create beautiful art in his town of about 1,700 people. He was telling us, Andrew was telling us that this week marks the third year of the Southwest Mural Fest in Shaunavon. And this year, I think he said they received, 600 applications to create art in Shaunavon from around the world? Yeah, more than 600 applications from 50 different countries. Artists, amazing artists putting up their hands saying, pick me, pick me. One of the artists that is coming in to create a mural on the massive water tower in Shaunavon is coming in has already arrived all the way from Australia to create a beautiful, nostalgic feeling piece of art on the water tower. And that work has actually already begun because this thing is just so massive. But this is just so cool. So I'm turning to the phone lines. We're going to be turning to the phone lines. I already have text messages coming in at 1-877-332-8255. I want to know, what do you think of this festival, first of all, but also what is your favorite Saskatchewan mural? As you drive through this province, you know, almost every small town has one. Some have a lot. The Moose Jaw, not exactly a small town, but Moose Jaw is known as the mural capital of North America. Give a shout out to your favorite mural. You can do that on this show. Darren in Dalmany is writing in saying, I grew up in Shaunavon along with Mural Fest. It's Boomtown Days this weekend. Lots of great events, including epic lawnmower races. Also, Harvest Eatery is one of the best restaurants in Saskatchewan. Definitely worth the drive. Darren, sold. I'm coming to Shaunavon. I'm going to have a burger at Harvest Eatery. I want to go to the phone lines because we actually had a voice memo that was left for us by, was it Janet who, yes, Janet left us a voice memo from Watson. And here's a bit of what she had to say.
1: This mural located on Main Street in Watson is neatly tucked away on a brick wall on the side of the Watson and District Heritage Museum. It was a project spearheaded by our curator back in the summer of 2024. Working with the very talented Kent Ness of Saskatoon, it was decided that the mural should focus on the town's agricultural roots, incorporating our grain elevator, a wheat field, and combine. The mural turned out beautifully with a color palette that makes every selfie in front of it a real keeper. It also complements the old tractor display beside the museum perfectly. It's a real treasure for our community and a fun tourist attraction. We all love it.
0: All right, that was Janet in Watson. Thanks for that, Janet. Mandy in Shaunavon writing in, thank you, Andrew, for the mural festival. It has been making our town beautiful. We love it. And I want to throw out the website again. SWMuralFest.com, because this festival needs support. I mean, Andrew's a one-man show working behind the scenes, screening applicants, bringing in the artists, all that stuff, but it all costs money. That plane ticket from the artist in Australia, that costs money. Bringing in artists from the other parts of Canada, it all costs money. We've also got a lot of great artists from right here in Saskatchewan, including Shaunavon. Head to SWMuralFest.com. Otherwise, we're going back to the phone lines after the break. 1-877-332-8255. What is your favorite mural in Saskatchewan? What do you think of the Southwest Mural Fest? Are you going to head over to Shaunavon this week or later in the summer to check it out? Let me know. I'm Tamara Cherry. 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
3: Good evening, I'm Libby Gray. SAS Power says after crews worked hard to get lights and power back on after the weekend storm, fewer than 540 customers are now still in the dark. At one point, tens of thousands had no electricity. SAS Power says the scale of the damage was huge. The Snowbirds spent a bit of time on the tarmac in Saskatoon in what could be their final showing ever as Tudor Jets in Saskatchewan. Before landing in Saskatoon today, the Snowbirds circled overhead most of the towns along Highway 16. New today, a 10-year deal has been announced between Mosaic Company and Ducks Unlimited Canada. The agreement has Mosaic investing more than $4 million to restore nearly 180 hectares of wetlands in the province. Watch out, there's a very poisonous plant at Lake Diefenbaker. The RM of Victory says black henbane can kill people and pets. It's been spotted along the shores and in the grasslands around the lake. In Regina and southern Saskatchewan, mainly cloudy tonight, a 60% chance of rain with risk of a thunderstorm, a low 19. Tomorrow, mainly cloudy, a 30% chance of rain, winds gusting to 50 and a high of 24. Then Thursday, sunny and a high of 27. In Saskatoon and central Saskatchewan, partly cloudy tonight, a low of 16. Tomorrow, mainly cloudy, a 30% chance of rain in the afternoon with a high of 28, humidex at 33. Then Thursday, skies clearing and a high of 26. 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
0: From a military operation to a war to a ceasefire and now back to war, there have been some alarming developments between the U.S. and Iran this week, and we're feeling the impacts right here in Saskatchewan. 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

0: So we were just talking about something absolutely delightful happening in this province this week. It is the third annual installment of the Southwest Mural Fest happening in Shaunavon, Saskatchewan, a community of about 1,700, one of whom is Andrew Robertson, the founder and festival director of the Southwest Mural Fest. And if you missed my conversation with Andrew earlier in the hour, you got to go to the podcast later and give it a listen, because what a great guy doing something amazing for his community. I'm definitely going to be making the drive out to Shaunavon to check out some of these murals. I've already been to swmuralfest.com to check out some of the artwork that has been created over the last couple of years. I encourage you to do the same. But for now, I'm heading to the phone lines, 1-877-332-8255. I want to hear from you on what is your favorite mural in Saskatchewan? And what do you think of this small town being painted by all these different artists, not only from Shaunavon this year? There's a teenager from Shaunavon painting there, and across Saskatchewan, but right across Canada and around the world. They've got their big water tower being painted by a famous artist from Australia. Okay, we're going to go to the phone lines now. I have Michael waiting on the line in Saskatoon. And Michael, you are not just any Michael. You are artist Michael Godette and a muralist yourself. I'm curious, tell us a little bit about your thoughts on this festival and what is your favorite mural, maybe that you've painted or that you've seen around this province?
1: First of all, congratulations to Andrew for his wonderful initiative in Shaunavon. That's an excellent idea. I'm sure it'll draw in hundreds of thousands of tourists and hundreds of thousands, if not millions of tourist dollars. Great idea, Shaunavon. Well done.
0: I second that. Absolutely, Michael. Have you been to the website? Have you seen any of the art that's been created yet there?
1: Not yet, but I'm headed there as soon as I get off the phone.
0: Okay, so tell me about your art. You're a muralist. You have an appreciation for what goes into these pieces of art. What are your thoughts on this happening in Shaunavon and like looking at it through the lens of a local artist yourself?
1: I think it's terrific. Small town Saskatchewan has become famous over the years for initiating mural projects. I have to give you one example that's near and dear to my heart. The little village of Young, just north of Watrous in Saskatchewan, initiated a large mural to commemorate their 100th anniversary in 2011, and they contracted me to do what we now has been coined as Canada's largest freestanding mural. A little village of maybe a couple hundred people took this on as a heirloom project, and they pulled it off. The mural is standing 10 feet off the ground on large pylons, and it's 20 feet high and 80 feet in running length. It's 64 by 8 panels that are conjoined to create this seamless large panel just south of Young. Young has actually created a beautiful park setting with viewing benches, and they really have done an amazing job fundraising and promoting this mural over the years. It's a landmark mural in Saskatchewan. Literally millions of people that have driven by on Highway 2 to and from Manitou Beach and Watrous have viewed this mural. It's called Forever Young, just south of Young. So I wanted to point that out.
0: Forever Young. I love that. I'm absolutely going to be checking that out. Michael, this is just, it's so cool to have you calling in and weighing in on this. And I saw that you had posted on our Facebook page, on the Evan Bray Show's Facebook page, a picture of what you called your most ambitious mural, the March of Trinity, that spans the entire 50 feet high sanctuary at Sacred Heart Church in Saskatoon. And wow, I encourage people to go to our Facebook page and check that out as well. Thanks for calling in, Michael.
1: You're very welcome. I appreciate the opportunity.
0: Have a great day.
1: You too. Bye.
0: Okay, bye-bye. And if you're just joining us, we're talking about the Southwest Mural Fest happening in Shaunavon this week. It is the pride of the town. It must have just become, I mean, there's many things to be proud of there. Among them, the Harvest Restaurant, I hear, makes a killer burger, and I'll be checking that out. But give us a call, 1-877-332-8255. You are listening to 980 CGME and 650 CKOM. I see that there are a lot of text messages coming in. Nick in Saskatoon said, I think the Sean Evan mural idea is, Sean Evan, clearly a voice to text. I think the Sean Evan mural idea is great. One of my fondest memories from childhood is visiting my Baba in Rosetown and seeing all the painted fire hydrants. I love that. Thanks for sharing, Nick. Ray in Saskatoon says, Warman Road sound barrier wall in Saskatoon, best murals. I can't picture that right now, but I'm going to look it up after this. Producer Sheena texting is it Wiseton? Is that how you say? Wiseton has an awesome mural on the community hall. It's a mural of the town and includes the hall with a mural on the mural. We got mural on mural on mural. I love that. Mandy and Shaunavan writing in, thank you, Andrew, for the mural festival. It has been making our town beautiful. We love it. Okay, we've got callers lined up. I'm going to go to a quick break, and then we'll be back with the phone lines ready at 1-877-332-8255 here on 650 CKOM and 980 CJME.
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0: We are talking paintings, murals in Shaunavon, Saskatchewan, where this week will mark the third installment of the Southwest Mural Fest, which was created by a local artist named Andrew Robertson, who... if you missed my conversation with him earlier in the hour, you'll absolutely have to check it out. What a ray of sunshine later on the podcast. But Southwest Mural Fest, if you haven't checked it out already, swmuralfest.com. And I'm asking you, dear listener, what's your favorite mural in the province? Or maybe you have some thoughts to share on this Southwest Mural Fest. I'm certainly going to be making the trip out there before the end of the summer to check out these murals. 1-877-332-8255. We've already got some callers lined up. Let's start out with Della in Shaunavon. Della, you're in Shaunavon where this Southwest Mural Fest is happening. What's the vibe been of this festival?
17: It just brings a whole different vibe into the community. For the last 3 years, we've seen these murals pop up on different buildings and walls throughout the community, and it just brings a lively atmosphere that gets people talking, gets people curious about each of the murals, and it even brings people in from outside the community to see what the murals are about. And
0: well, Del, I got to say, I hadn't heard of this mural fest until this week as I was preparing for the show. I went online and I was looking at some of the Shaunavon murals that have been, you know, that have gone up over the last couple of years. It is gorgeous artwork. Do you have any favorites?
17: Well, my favorites, I posted yesterday on Facebook page, and the one of my favorites is the owl.

0: after a mural fest. Like, it was created by Andrew.
1: Oh, the organizer of the mural fest. Yes.
0: A border collie, and just the way that he looks like such a happy puppy, and he's just ready to jump off the wall and play. Like, it's just so captivating. So if anybody ever has a chance to come down to Shaunavon and check out the murals, it is definitely worth the drive.
1: I am going to be doing exactly that. Thank you so much, Della.
0: Okay.
1: All right, we've got more callers lined up. We have Tyson in North Battleford. Tyson, you have a mural in North Battleford you'd like to talk about.
2: Yeah, it's right in the heart of downtown North Battleford, and it's basically a tribute to Colby Cave.
1: Yes, okay, so we're talking about the NHL player who passed away back in April 2020. He was an NHL center for the Boston Bruins and the Edmonton Oilers. Tell me about this mural.
2: I don't remember the artist's name. I know he was from Regina, I believe, but it's just a really great mural where on each side of it you have like a couple of young pictures of Colby when he was in minor hockey, and then in the middle you have him in an Edmonton jersey, a Boston jersey, and then it includes a quote of his that has always been a favorite of mine.
1: Can you recall? I'm looking at a picture, but I can't make out the quote. Do you recall what the quote is from Colby?
2: Yeah, it's be somebody that makes everybody feel like a somebody.
1: I love that. Thank you so much for sharing that story, Tyson. So what are your thoughts on this Southwest Mural Fest then that's been happening over the last couple of years in Shaunavon?
2: Well, I got to be honest, I'd never heard of it.
1: I hadn't either until this week.
2: I saw the post last night, and which prompted me to post a picture of the Colby mural. It would be a cool thing to go see, though, for sure.
1: Yeah, I encourage you to check out the website, Tyson, because it is the artwork that has been created is so cool, and this is definitely on my bucket list for my road trips through Saskatchewan now.
2: Yeah, there's definitely some great talent out there.
1: Absolutely. Okay, Tyson, thank you so much for calling.
2: You betcha.
1: Okay, we've got time for one more call. Let's go to Poppy in Young. Poppy, what are your thoughts on the Mural Fest?
3: Oh, I think it's an interesting concept.
1: How so?
3: It's just the murals are great ways to brighten up the landscape, and everybody gets a chance to enjoy them.
1: You had shared a photo on our Facebook page. You guys are the kids sitting inside the G of Forever Young. So you have a personal connection to Saskatchewan murals.
3: Yes, I do. Yes, I do.
1: I'm just noticing that. I have a piece of paper in front of me with your name on it, because you had posted on our Facebook page about the largest freestanding mural in Saskatchewan. How did that come about?
3: It was a community project by the community of Young something they wanted to do, and it stands right on, it's just outside of Young on Highway Number 2, and you can see it for miles. It's lit in the evening, and it depicts different ways of life that the pioneers of Young, Saskatchewan lived.
1: I love that. I'm looking at it right now. It's what, 20 feet high by 80 feet wide?
3: It is.
1: You can't miss that, especially on the Saskatchewan prairies, right?
3: Yes, yes. And the little people in the G are bigger than life.
1: I understand that when Michael Gaudette was painting this, your husband, Sherwin, had been helping him with some of the grunt work. And what did he say to Michael?
3: He said, there's no little Swedish kids in this mural. You need to get a couple little blondies in there. And he said, find me a picture. And that's what we did. And without my brother's permission, I gave this picture. And there we are.
1: What did your brother think of it? What did your brother think of being memorialized in this 20 by 80 foot?
3: Yeah, he's not as recognizable as we would think. We're sitting on the neighbor's bumper of our neighbor's truck. And we were young kids, that's for sure.
1: I love that.
3: Exactly.
1: Forever I love that, Poppy. I'm forever young. Thank you so much for your call today. Have a great day.
3: Okay, thank you.
1: How cool is that? We had caller Michael Gaudette, the artist himself, on the line with me just earlier this half hour, who was the artist who actually painted Forever

0: Young. He was calling in with his thoughts on the Southwest Mural Fest, and he was talking about that painting, Forever Young. And then there we go. We have Poppy calling in, who is memorialized along with her brother, the Swedish kids, memorialized in Forever Young, another mural that I have to check out. I don't believe that I've seen in person, but I have now seen a picture of it. Listen, folks, SWMuralFest.com. Go to that website, absolutely. If you are a business that wants to sponsor one of these, like, this stuff takes money. It takes a lot of it. What better festival? I mean, there's lots of great festivals, I know, but I'm sorry. This is amazing. Attach your name to this, corporate sponsors. It costs a lot of money to bring in internationally acclaimed artists, to house them, to fly them in, to pay for the hundreds of gallons of paints that will be used in the coming days. This is what a great community source of pride, not just for Shaunavon, but for all of Saskatchewan. I love this. And also head to the Evan Bray Show's Facebook page, because we got a lot of people texting in there. They are messaging in with their favorite murals around the province. Thanks for everybody who did that. All right. I'm Tamara Cherry filling in for Evan Bray. We've got more coming up on the other side of the news. 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I'm Tamara Cherry. 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
1: From the National Newsroom of the Canadian Press, I'm Lisa Laporte. Canfor is closing its Northwood pulp mill outside Prince George, BC. The closure means the loss of 300 jobs in the forestry sector. The Vancouver-based company says it's committed to supporting its employees with severance as well as exploring opportunities to redeploy workers to other locations. BC Forest Minister Ravi Parmar is calling the news heartbreaking. Two people are dead and another injured after a helicopter crash along BC's central coast. West Coast Helicopter says it happened early Tuesday morning when a Hughes 500 chopper went down in Loughborough Inlet, killing a pilot and a crew member from a logging company. One person is dead and two others unaccounted for after a car crashed into an Edmonton apartment and commercial building, setting off an explosion and major fire. Police say the crash happened shortly after 9 o'clock Monday night when the car ruptured a gas line, sparking the explosion and fire. Edmonton Fire Rescue Services Chief David Lazenby describes the scene.
2: Due to the complexities of the fire, it took crews nearly 3 hours to bring the fire under control at 12:02 a.m. Our fire crews remain on scene at this time to ensure all hotspots are fully extinguished and to support the ongoing investigation with our EPS colleagues.
1: Police say six people were taken to hospital with injuries, including the 62-year-old driver. As a sweltering heat wave blankets much of central Canada, the Heart and Stroke Foundation says this weather can be especially dangerous for those with cardiovascular conditions. Dr. Mawash Saeed is a cardiologist at the Winnipeg Health Sciences Center and St. Boniface Hospital.
3: The heat just generally makes the heart work harder. It works harder to cool the body down through sweating. You then become vulnerable to dehydration, and then your blood pressure drops, your heart rate goes up, and that's enough to trigger either a heart attack or an episode of heart failure in patients who have a history of heart disease.
1: Staying hydrated is a critical way for people to protect themselves. Saeed advises people to drink water frequently throughout the day instead of a large quantity at once. And a Tyrannosaurus rex fossil, billed as one of the world's largest and most complete specimens, has sold for a record $50.1 million U.S.
4: Discovered in South Dakota in 2021, the fossil is about 63% complete. Sotheby's says the 67-million-year-old fossil, nicknamed Gus, is now the most expensive set of dinosaur bones ever auctioned off, besting the almost $45 million price tag for a nearly complete stegosaurus sold in 2024. Sotheby's says the mystery buyer outbid six other bidders and wishes to remain anonymous. I'm Lisa Dwyer.
1: This is the Canadian Press. In sports, Spain defeated France 2-0 at Dallas Stadium to advance to the World Cup finals. ESPN's Kevin Egan says Spain's team play led them to victory.
5: It was a fluid, telepathic approach from the Spanish. Everything they do seems to be in sync. Their pressing on France was absolutely brilliant. Their energy, the midfield was completely dominated. France didn't get a look in many ways. Adrian Rabiot picking up a yellow card and was removed for the second half. This was a complete performance. The fullbacks, Cucurella and Pedro Porro on the other side, who scored the second goal, were absolutely brilliant in this game.
1: Spain will face the winner in Wednesday's match between England and Argentina. Major League Baseball remains in early talks to have its players take part in the 2028 Los Angeles Olympics. And the Washington Mystics beat the Toronto Tempo 79-62 in WNBA action tonight. From the Canadian Press, I'm Lisa Laporte.
6: I'm Libby Gray with your 650 CKOM news update. The Snowbirds spent a bit of time on the tarmac in Saskatoon in what could be their final showing ever as Tudor Jets in Saskatchewan. Before landing in Saskatoon on Tuesday, the Snowbirds circled overhead most towns along Highway 16. A vet specializing in exotics at the Western College of Veterinary Medicine is raising concerns over the closure of services. The vet college says its exotic pet services will temporarily close from July 22nd to August 17th. The college is not accepting wildlife patients after July 22nd. After days of storm damage and power outages, the finish line is finally in sight for those who still have the lights off. The Crown Corp, SAS Power, says crews have restored electricity to most customers affected by last weekend's storms, with about 540 customers still waiting for power in the Melfort, Hudson Bay, and Nipawin areas. SAS Power spokesperson Joel Cherry says the damage is extensive and they still don't have an exact time when it will be restored. And for Jamie Labuschagne, winning his first Rangeland Derby championship was more than a career milestone. It's a family dream. Labuschagne lives in St. Walburg, Saskatchewan. He's been a truck driver since 2006. He says the moment he crossed the finish line was filled with emotion. CKOM weather on Wednesday, mainly cloudy, a 30% chance of rain in the afternoon, a high 28, Humidex at 33, Thursday, skies clearing and a high of 26. That's your 650 CKOM news update. I'm Libby Gray.
0: 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The Evan Bray Encore, the voice of Saskatchewan. 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
7: Enough! Hey! No! No! Hey! Hey! Stop it! Stop! Stop!
8: This is a video from Kananaskis that has been viewed tens of millions of times across social media platforms. And while many people focused on the frightening moments captured on camera, some wildlife experts say that the bigger conversation is about what happened before the recording started and what these kinds of viral videos say about how we interact with wildlife. In a recent Globe and Mail opinion piece, our next guest argues that one simple tool could make a difference, a very significant difference here, and that is bear spray. She says carrying it should be as routine as bringing water on a hike, and that better awareness and preparation could help prevent many dangerous situations before they happen. Joining us now is Trina Moyles, not just a wildlife expert, but author of the book published earlier this year, Black Bear, A Story of Siblinghood and Survival. And she joins us now. Trina, welcome to the Evan Bray Show.
9: Thanks so much for having me on.
8: Okay, so Trina, this video that I just played the clip from, as I mentioned, it's been viewed tens of millions of times. You must have seen, you've seen it. What was your reaction when you first watched this video?
9: To be honest, my first reaction was that, like, I want to give the individual kudos, like, and it was kind of neat you shared that clip. What I did like about the video is I was like, wow, that's an example of the power of voice.
8: Yes.
9: And I was really impressed with the way she kind of growled at the bear. You know, and you see in the video, like, it does sort of have this impact on the bear and creating space. And mm-hmm. a lot of, you know, the bear experts that I turn to will often also use voice. But voice is not a deterrent. Voice will not protect you. And a bear can figure out pretty quickly what, you know, is a harmful deterrent, what's actually going to, you know, cause a bit of pain or discomfort and for them to step back. And then what they can, you know, approach for. So I do want to give her kudos. Mm-hmm. And she had her dog on a leash, which was really great. I mean, that was an interesting video because you did get to see, you know, the bear's behavior, and the bear is sort of zeroed in on the dog, very, very attuned to the dog. So it's interesting. But then when you take a step back and you think about it, you're like, okay, so this individual is holding the dog back with one hand, filming with the other hand. And I think we're so, you know, social media is such a normalized part of our lives now that we don't often question it. It's like, why was she carrying a phone and not a can of bear spray? Because one or two blasts of bear spray, very well could have been enough to deter that bear in a way where that bear would have, you know, kind of taken off and not continued to pursue her, the dog. And the posting of it then, of course, becomes problematic because there's money involved in that. And it's like, this is a part of a larger trend of people posting very close encounters with bears, cougars, wolves. Mm-hmm. And because there's this sort of sensationalized thing we all lean into when we think of these stories, you know, and social media is so visceral, we can see it. You lean into it, and what does it do? Well, it stokes fear of bears and other carnivore species versus it really being an educational tool of, like, how can we prepare ourselves? And the best way we can do that is to put our phones down and to be present with the animal in front of us.
8: Yes.
9: To be able to react in a good way.
8: You know, yeah. I'm happy that you gave some kudos to the woman in Kananaskis who made the video, because I don't want to be attacking her here. I feel for her. She's probably had so many people you know, posting horrible things on social media. But, and she is just the latest in a very long line of people who have posted similar videos. And I really appreciated how she was clearly trying to make herself big and growling at the bear. And that was so cool. You write in your Globe and Mail piece that we don't know what happened before the camera started rolling. Why is that important?
9: Well, it's hugely important because, you know, like, I mean, so some of the questions that when I spoke to, reached out to some bear safety and human wildlife conflict specialists, a lot of the questions are like, okay, so the dog was on a leash in the video, but before the video, we don't know. And I want to keep this general. I'm not even speaking necessarily just to this encounter with the woman and her dog, but these are all questions that human bear specialists will have when there is, you know, something of a conflict between people and bears. And, you know, there are questions like, okay, was the dog off leash at one point and sort of flushed the bear out of the bush? Because that can happen. And there's research that shows that off leash dogs, and I want to say it's like in 70% of the encounters they looked at where an off leash dog flushed a bear out of the bush, just the same way your dog would flush like a grouse out of the bush.
8: Really?
9: But human sustained, 70% chance of injury. So off leash dogs can be hugely problematic for provoking what they call a defensive bear attack, so not necessarily a predatory bear attack. In the video, the bear does look quite like predatory and towards the dog, I'll say, not necessarily the person, but towards the dog. But very quickly, a bear attack can go from it being initially a defensive encounter and then going escalating into a predatory encounter, because bears are opportunists, right? They're generalists. Black bears and grizzly bears are very much generalists. And, you know, if they find an opportunity for food, they may go for it. So it can go from defensive to predatory pretty quick. But yeah, I mean, and there's questions of that bear in that day. If you know, like there is this trend of people overcrowding bears in Kananaskis and certainly in the parks. And, you know, was that bear feeling pressured for space? Was the day before were people parked along the highway getting close to that bear? Were people doing things that were disrespectful to kind of piss it off? And the problems with these videos is we don't see the larger context of what that bear is facing in their day to day. And there definitely is a trend of a lot of overcrowding of spaces. There is question of whether or not grizzly bear populations are going up and down, and there are places in Alberta where they're going up, but there's no doubt about whether or not the human population is going up, and the numbers of humans recreating and sort of the human bear interface is increasing as well too. So we know there are more people on the landscape, which does mean there's more pressure for bear populations. So yeah, it's tricky with these videos because we can't see what was happening before the record was hit on the phone.
8: If you're just joining us, I'm Tamara Cherry in for Evan Bray this week, and I'm speaking with Trina Moyles, the author of the book Black Bear, A Story of Siblinghood and Survival. And she had written a piece recently in the Globe and Mail warning against basically turning to TikTok before turning to bear spray when it comes to walking out in the wilderness. And Trina, you know, you just raised an excellent point about context that is often missing from these videos. I don't know if you saw the video recently of was it a bison that went charging at the man in Yellowstone? Yeah, it was bison went charging at a man in Yellowstone Park, tossing this visitor into the air. Another very dramatic video. And this is a man that appeared to have been doing everything right. He didn't have his phone out. Somebody else was filming. He was keeping his distance. He moved back when he saw that this bison wasn't very happy. But you see a pickup truck come into view that seems to really and stop in front of the bison, probably to take a look, just as everybody else was rubbernecking. And that seems to agitate the bison. And we don't usually see that sort of context. So what other context is generally missing when these wildlife encounters go viral that we should be thinking about as we watch these videos?
9: I think to me, and I did catch glimpses, I just got back from a backcountry hiking trip, which was wonderful. And I did catch a glimpse of that bison video last night, which looks so terrifying. And I would say, it's hard to see. I don't know where that was filmed. I don't know what was going on. My first thought when I saw it was, I did see a video that someone had taken of the man that was injured, and he and it looked like a teenager, adolescent girl were out of their vehicles. And I was like, why are they not in their vehicles? That seems really scary, and why would you approach a bison so closely? And I think that's sort of the problem with these videos, is there is this sense of proximity that we see, like, oh, it's okay to be close to these species, in close range. You know, well, it's not. And most of the time, maybe it'll be okay, but then there is that percentage of the time that it's not. And, you know, similar with the video in Kananaskis, you know, the person, the woman who, you know, was involved in that encounter said herself, well, it's a one-off. Well, it's, they're not really one-offs, because, you know, people who study these things know they can happen. So do you really want to be that teeny tiny percentage? You know, like, why take that risk?
8: Maybe it's a one-off because you don't get another chance, because your life is lost during that encounter.
9: Exactly.
8: Trina,
9: yeah,
8: let's talk about safety around bears. You compare carrying bear spray to wearing a seatbelt. Explain that comparison and what we should know about carrying bear spray through these sorts of environments.
9: Yeah, and I want to give credit where credit's due. So Tom Smith, who's this amazing biologist in the U.S. and has done a lot of research on the efficiency of bear spray and looking at human wildlife encounters. It was actually Tom who said, you know, it's equivalent to wearing a seatbelt. Mm. Like, you know, I've never been in a serious car accident, touch wood, hopefully that never happens, but I always wear my seatbelt knowing that's a possibility. Well, it's the same for bear encounters too. You know, I've never been in a very, very serious bear encounter where a bear has approached me in a predatory way. I have been bluff charged before, but I can tell you I was definitely holding my bear spray, my canister of bear spray out with the safety off, ready to detonate it if I needed to. And I unfortunately never did have to.
8: Walk me through that. Like, what is the best time to spray a bear? Do you wait until it charges, or just as soon as it is very close to you? When would you have been at the point of deploying that bear spray?
9: Well, even before that, my argument would be, if you're going to take bear spray into any kind of wilderness, front country or back country. So when I mean front country, I mean there are communities that, you know, live with bears in their communities. So if you're going out on a trail where you could see a bear, bring your bear spray and have it on your body. So that means, like, have it on a belt, have it on, you know, I use a scat belt that you can wear as a holster around your shoulder or around your waist. And not only that, as you're walking, touch it, familiarize yourself with it. You know, it's there, treat it like it's part of your body, and practice taking it out to get the muscle memory. Even if you don't see bears, just practice with it, take it out. I remember one post I saw on Facebook here in Whitehorse, and the woman had been trail running, and she was carrying it in her running vest, and she had surprised a female grizzly with cubs, and she said, wow, you don't really realize how long it takes for you to take the canister of bear spray out until a grizzly is charging at you. And she was able to spray it, and then that situation was not a situation. Frightening, but nothing, you know, no contact was made, and the bear got the message and went away. But the point is practice taking it out quickly and familiarize yourself with what that feels like. If it's in your bag, it's useless to you. Mm-hmm. Have it on your body. Take it out. Even if you see a bear and the bear is not showing aggressive behavior, take it out and be ready, because, like, that behavior can change so quickly. And I don't mean that in a way to stoke unnecessary fear of bears. It's just like being ready to set that boundary with a bear, because that's what deterrent is. It's setting a boundary. It's really unpleasant to them. They do say the most effective range to fire at is about, like, 5 to 6 meters away, which is pretty close. Not all cans of bear spray are the same. You should check the label, because there's different ranges according on, you know, the different brand of bear spray. So I think it's from 6 to 12 to possibly 14 meters, but it will be its most effective when it's close. Spray, aim low, because the bear's head is quite low, and it's designed in a way, the spray itself is going to fan out to create sort of this, like, you know, area of spray that's going to make contact ideally with the bear's face. That's what's going to hurt and sting the most. It's not going to, like, physically harm the bear over the long term, but it's definitely going to send a really, really strong message.
8: Trina, if it's a windy day, like, can that, you might be spraying yourself in the face potentially, or does bear spray generally work well against the wind?
9: Yeah, a lot of people will say, like, oh, don't even bother bringing it because of the wind. That's so ridiculous, and the evidence shows otherwise, that even in extremely windy places, like really windy places, it still does have some efficiency. You know, is it as efficient as it is on a perfectly calm day? No, of course the wind is going to have an impact. And is there a risk of it getting back in your eyes? Yes, there is as well. But I personally would rather take a little bit of pepper spray hitting my face versus, you know, a 400-pound bear coming right at me and making contact. So
8: I would have to agree with you there, Trina.
9: Yeah. And it's sort of, it's interesting with bear spray because it sort of feels like sometimes people polarize the conversations around it. Like, oh, no, it's not going to be great. No, okay, there are studies that show it's like 90% of encounters that they studied where it was deployed on all three species of bears, yes, including polar bears, it, like 90% of those encounters, people avoided injury. So like those are pretty good odds, you know. Even at cold temperatures, they found below minus 20, you don't really, you know, you can't necessarily rely on it the same. And at the colder the temperature, the shorter the range. So you will have to let the bear approach you for it to be efficient. Like, again, probably like 4 to 5 meters, I would say, in cold temperatures.
8: Okay.
9: People don't debate
8: the efficacy of wearing seatbelt. You know, you don't wear it,
9: exactly.
8: You go rolling, you're going to go flying through the windshield. You do wear it, you're not going to go flying through the windshield. Like,
9: yeah.
8: Pick your poison.
9: And the video in Kananaskis is great in the way because it's like that bear got so close that one or two quick blasts, you don't have to hit and hold your finger on the trigger. It's just one or two quick blasts and this orange plume of the pepper spray will fire out. It would have, my thought and a lot of thoughts of experts is that was a perfect encounter to use bear spray because that bear very quickly would have gotten the message that this is not worth it. This doesn't feel good. That's what bear spray is it's like, it just distracts the bear from the fixation they get. And that bear was very fixated on the woman's dog.
8: I'm speaking with Trina Moyles, author of Black Bear, A Story of Siblinghood and Survival. And I have to say, Trina, I think I might have said earlier that I read one of your pieces, not just in the Globe and Mail, but in the Norwal. It was actually in the Walrus that I was reading one of your pieces last night called What a Standoff with a Black Bear Taught Me About Life in Northern Alberta. And I have to recommend that to our listeners to read that in addition to your book, obviously. But I want to ask you, like, bear attacks are very rare, but they get a lot of attention. How do you balance respecting the risk without becoming overly fearful?
9: Yeah, I think, okay, so some fear of bears is really useful, right? Like, I mean, it means that we go into a situation and we know we have to take precautions, but that's how I want to let fear motivate me when it comes to bears, is that I want to take the time to research about their behavior. I want to, you know, like social media now is a place where people will post sightings of bears on the trails around where I live. So I want to know, have people been seeing bears in areas? I take that into account. What I know about bear behavior is like I avoid recreating at dusk or very early in the morning because I know that, you know, especially grizzlies will be more active at those hours of the day. I take precaution, you know, early in the season, like when bears are just coming out of hibernation, or in the fall as they're preparing to go into the den and there's really they have this urgent food motivation to fatten up. So these are times I take great precautions. So I use fear as I'm trying to communicate to people to, like, let's not necessarily overly fear bears as if they're this, like, you know, this monster or this, you know, Jaws or whatnot, right? Like, I think we love being afraid of
8: them. Respect them.
9: Exactly.
8: Yes.
9: So respect means taking the time to learn about a species and to prepare ourselves for encounters. And so if you're very, very fearful in a bear encounter, it may not aid you, right? Because your hands may be shaking so much you won't be able to retrieve your bear spray. Mm-hmm. These things happen so fast. So I think getting people in the mindset to prepare for what that might be like, to take workshops. A lot of workshops now are offering people the chance to fire like an inert can of spray, so there's no risk of anyone getting pepper spray in their eyes.
8: Just to get that
9: really
8: muscle,
9: neat.
8: That muscle memory. Please. We have to end it there. We're just coming up against a break. I apologize for cutting you off there, but Trina Moyles is the author of Black Bear, A Story of Siblinghood and Survival. Thank you so much for your time, Trina. I'm definitely going to be picking up your book especially after reading that wonderful piece in The Walrus.
9: Thanks so much.
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8: 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I will be picking up Trina Moyles' book, Black Bear, A Story of Siblinghood and Survival. 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
6: I'm Libby Gray with your 650 CKOM news update. The Snowbirds spent a bit of time on the tarmac in Saskatoon in what could be their final showing ever as Tudor Jets in Saskatchewan. Before landing in Saskatoon on Tuesday, the Snowbirds circled overhead most towns along Highway 16. A vet specializing in exotics at the Western College of Veterinary Medicine is raising concerns over the closure of services. The vet college says its exotic pet services will temporarily close from July 22nd to August 17th. The college is not accepting wildlife patients after July 22nd. After days of storm damage and power outages, the finish line is finally in sight for those who still have the lights off. The Crown Corp SAS Power says crews have restored electricity to most customers affected by last weekend's storms, with about 540 customers still waiting for power in the Melfort, Hudson Bay, and Nipawin areas. SAS Power spokesperson Joel Cherry says the damage is extensive and they still don't have an exact time when it will be restored. And for Jamie Labuschagne, winning his first Rangeland Derby Championship was more than a career milestone. It's a family dream. Labuschagne lives in St. Walburg, Saskatchewan. He's been a truck driver since 2006. He says the moment he crossed the finish line was filled with emotion. CKOM weather on Wednesday, mainly cloudy, a 30% chance of rain in the afternoon, a high 28, Humidex at 33, Thursday, skies clearing, and a high of 26. That's your 650 CKOM news update. I'm Libby Gray.
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0: Welcome back to the Evan Bray Show. I am Tamara Cherry, filling in for Evan this week. Water safety is always top of mind for me and my kids. I mean, they have been lectured the heck out of about the importance of water safety. They're always in swimming lessons. I used to be a lifeguard and a swim instructor, and so I'm constantly scanning the beaches, pools where I am, just looking to make sure everybody is safe and within arm's reach of a responsible adult if they're too little. It's unfortunately been a tragic start to summer on Saskatchewan's waterways. There's been multiple rescues, a few fatalities, always serving as unfortunate, stark reminders of how quickly conditions can turn dangerous. You know, whether it's fast-moving currents, hidden hazards, changing water levels, or even people who just don't recognize that their level of experience isn't where it needs to be at to be in the waters. Even experienced boaters and swimmers can be caught off guard, though. National Drowning Prevention Week begins July 19th. World Drowning Prevention Day is July 25th. Water safety is top of mind this time of year. Who better to talk to than John Mashko, who is Commanding Officer and Director of Operations for Amphibious Response Support Unit 1. John, you have such a cool job. You alongside your canine, Gustav, Saskatchewan's only active water rescue canine, have done some really interesting work on Saskatchewan waterways. And thank you so much for taking the time to speak with us today.
1: Thank you so much for having us.
0: Okay, so John, let's talk about the risks on the river and how everyone can stay safe this summer. But first, you know, we always hope that you guys aren't too busy this summer, but I have to ask, have you been out on the water a lot this summer with rescues? What sorts of things have you seen?
1: So our unit continues to patrol our lakes here in the Echo Valley on a regular basis. On the weekend, it's pretty much all day, and we're out looking for anyone in distress. We're trying to intervene early enough to any unsafe boating or boating practices or water unsafe activities before they become tragedies. And that is a big job for us, and we've been doing that all summer long. And we do see the usual things that are happening at our lakes and on our waterways. Unfortunately, there have been some tragedies in Saskatchewan already, and that's never good news. Mm-hmm. Our biggest thing is if we can do anything to prevent those tragedies from occurring, that's where we are. And because of that, we've launched various programs. We have boating safety advisors out on our beaches as part of a new pilot project that we launched. We conduct regular patrols and we educate. And when we see something, we respond to it. And of course, we also take on our partner calls, partner first responder calls, and assist them if we need to go out for a rescue.
0: I want to get into some of the boating safety tips that you're giving out on those beaches and some of the preventative measures that you're taking. But first, a lot of our listeners might not be familiar with Gustav and the work that little Gustav is doing. Not too little, right? What kind of dog is Gustav?
1: Gustav is a Portuguese water dog. He's
0: okay.
1: A 7-year-old Portie, and he's been with the team ever since he was 8 weeks old.
0: Wow, amazing. Okay, so just I'm looking at a picture. What a beautiful dog this is, Gustav is. Tell me about how Gustav was trained and what Gustav's duties look like on a daily basis out on Saskatchewan waterways.
1: Absolutely. So Gustav was chosen from a litter, even in the process leading up to him being a team member, we really needed to find the right dog for the work that we're doing. So that took some time. When we got Gustav, then his training started out. And of course, the first stages were the puppy training and getting him used to all sorts of activities, being out on the water, swimming, being on a boat, being on moving surfaces like a rocking boat. That was kind of the first stage. Gustav had a natural instinct to begin with his scent capabilities. And those scent capabilities, we decided to put those best to use by looking at him picking up unusual behavior and unusual scent from someone who is panicking or in the water. And that's what he does. If there's someone in trouble, some unusual behavior on our beaches, on our water, or even on land, he'll pick up on that, and he will direct my attention to that individual or those individuals. Then, as a second component to that, if we choose, then we can send Gustav out on his PFD, his personal flotation device or life jacket, and he can swim to the victim or the person in trouble, and they can grab a hold of him, and they come back together.
0: Hmm. It is amazing to me when you say that Gustav can pick up a scent of somebody who's in trouble or some unusual activity. I'm thinking about Lassie out on the prairie, and Lassie's, what do we say, owner, do we say pal, saying, what is it, girl? How does that work? Like, what exactly is Gustav looking for or smelling for? What is it, the panic in the air that they can sense? What is it exactly?
1: That's right, exactly. So anytime someone is in a panic state, they emit certain odors that, of course, we as humans can't pick up on, and dogs have that phenomenal capability of picking up scents, and they determine whether that scent, they've been trained to react to that scent.
0: Mm.
1: So when Gustav smells someone panicking, in trouble, then he will react to that, and his reaction is to attract my attention to that individual.
0: Mm.
1: Police dogs do that with various tracking capabilities as well as scent capabilities, whether they're searching for something, anything from contraband to deceased, to a variety of things. I mean, we've seen that happen. So that's kind of Gustav's specialty.
0: All right. If you're just joining us, I'm Tamara Cherry in for Evan Bray this week, and I'm speaking with John Masco, who is the commanding officer and director of operations for Amphibious Response Support Unit 1 and Canine Gustav. And John, you talked about a few moments ago, you mentioned this this initiative that you have on some Saskatchewan beats talking with boating safety advisors. What are you guys out there doing, and who are you talking to, and what are you telling them?
1: Yes, so our Boating and Safety Advisor Program is a joint collaboration. We work together with very good partners of ours, Canoe Kayak Saskatchewan, who, of course, focus on paddle sports, and we are their paddling safety partner, which we've been working together with them for a number of years out on our lakes. The project itself, the pilot project that we took on, was to have more boots on the ground, so to speak, and that's through a few individuals that were brought onto our team for the summer period. And what they're doing is they learned about boating safety and paddle safety and what to look for, what are things that are unsafe. And they are reaching out to folks on the beaches, at our boat launches, carrying out something called pleasure craft courtesy checks, which are non-punitive boating safety inspections. They're communicating with kids, they're communicating with paddlers, and the overall objective is to promote boating safety in a real-time environment out where people are actually out on the water.
0: Hmm. What are some of the most common misconceptions that you are hearing from people or that you're educating them about? Like, what are your top tips that you want people to hear, either when you're walking around on the beaches, whether you're on the water, or whether you're talking to Saskatchewan radio audience as you are right now?
1: Yes, so some of the things that are very important is, I mean, there's a lot of material that was covered in when someone received their PCOC or Pleasure Craft Operating Card, which many people kind of look as like their boat license. It's mm-hmm. like their driver's license to operate a vessel. Well, there's a lot of regulations and a lot of things there that people, I guess, they either missed or maybe they didn't focus on enough. Something as easy as operating a jet ski, or as we call it, a personal watercraft, can only be age 16 and over.
0: Mm.
1: So we see 13, 14 year olds out on the water, and they are sitting on a vessel, sitting on a recreational vehicle that has an awful lot of horsepower in it. It can go very fast. It has a very unique operating mode, and that in itself carries some dangers with it. So that's one example.
0: Mm.
1: People not having all of their safety equipment And what's more important, not knowing how to use that safety equipment. Mm. So we've noticed some of that as well.
0: Give me some examples. What sorts of things are people leaving behind or not paying the attention that they should be?
1: Well, we always carrying the signaling devices, such as a flashlight that actually has batteries in it. And even though people think, well, I'd be use that at night, actually, if you shine that light in someone, or kind of flash that to attract attention, that's very important. The same thing applies to a whistle. Some people think that by having a horn in a boat, that's enough. Well, actually, it's not going to help you out if your batteries die on a boat. And we have responded to numerous calls over the past few weeks, several a week, in fact, in which we're providing boaters assistance because their battery dies, because they have engine trouble. And all of a sudden, they're left without a bilge pump, which is designed to remove any water from the inside of a boat through an electric motor. So they're not carrying a manual pail in which they can scoop water if they are taking on water. They don't have a way of sending out a message. People should get into the habit of really looking at the weather and saying, well, even if there's a 40% chance of a storm, maybe it's time to cut our trip short, or at least get closer to the boat launch or closer to the shore and be ready to head home, because bad weather and boating does not mix. And
0: no kidding.
1: We really want to pass that message on to folks that our weather can change in an instant. And it's really important to keep that in mind. There's so many components that we're seeing. We could probably talk about this for hours, but I think these are the most important things are to have your safety equipment, know how to use it. And we're really trying to push the fact that folks, please wear your life jackets. Set an example for your kids. Adults wear a life jacket as well. If you're wearing a life jacket, you have a 90% chance of survival if you get in trouble in the water and you end up in the water. A 90% chance of survival is pretty good.
0: What about people that say, I'm a strong swimmer, I don't need a life jacket? Yeah, that guy sitting on that side of the boat who doesn't know how to swim, he needs a life jacket, but if I fall out of the boat, I'll be just fine.
1: Well, we've seen these incidents happen recently and in some of the recent events that you can be a strong swimmer, but in a panic situation, your body reacts differently. Mm-hmm. Your adrenaline starts moving and your energy really goes out very quickly. No matter how strong a swimmer you are, you can get in trouble. And unfortunately, if someone else is in trouble and you're assisting them and you don't have a life jacket on, they can either pull you under, you can get panicked. Generally people tend not to think straight in a panic situation. And

0: reach you, your chances are very slim that you'll survive that. So people really need to take water seriously, and that aspect and the drowning aspect, and say it's better to wear a PFD. And there are so many options available that Transport Canada has allowed on boats. Everything from inflatable PFDs to very comfortable PFDs that are out there, or life jackets. So we
1: have some pretty chic ones as well for people who are concerned about how they look out on the water, which is not what you should be thinking about, right, John?
0: But you're right. There are some really good sporty pieces out there, and for those who want to go in that direction and really put something on that's unique, there are options.
1: Okay, so, John Mashko, we have to end it there. Unfortunately, we're coming up against a break, but man, so many great tips. I'll be referring people to this segment even after the show is over. It'll be up on our podcast. John Mashko from Amphibious Response Support Unit 1, thank you so much for your work. And pass my thanks along to Gustav as well. I hope that I don't need to have a Gustav encounter this summer.
0: Thank you so much. Thank you for having us. And to everyone out there, please have a safe summer on the water.
1: Yes, please. All right. Same to you, John. Thank you very much. Coming up on the other side of the break, we've got more here on the Evan Bray Show. And then we're going to be talking sports, too. There's so much to talk about these days with from Saskatchewan and beyond in sports these days. But we'll have something else to be talking about on the other side of this break. 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
1: There is beauty in a thunderstorm. The gathering dark clouds, a cool breeze through the warm air, flashes in the sky, rumbles in the distance. And then things get ugly.
2: Great deal of damage.
3: Major flooding.
4: Scattered power outages from the wind.
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6: 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People texting in with tips for what to do in Shaunavon when you're not looking at the beautiful murals there, with some of their favorite murals around the province. Mandy in Shaunavon writing in, when you visit Shaunavon, don't forget to try the food at El Faro Market. 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Have a coffee at Meeting Grounds. 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Our movie theater has the best popcorn. 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I was sold even before I saw that text message, but I'm sold again. All right, we've got sports. Lots of sports news coming out of Saskatchewan coming up on the other side of the news. 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
12: From the National Newsroom of the Canadian Press, I'm Lisa Laporte.
6: Canfor says it's closing its Northwood pulp mill outside Prince George, B.C. The closure means the loss of 300 jobs in the forestry sector. B.C. Forest Minister Ravi Parmar is calling the news heartbreaking. Two people are dead and another injured after a helicopter crash along B.C.'s central coast. West Coast Helicopters says it happened early Tuesday morning when a Hughes 500 chopper went down in Loughborough Inlet, killing a pilot and a crew member from a logging company. The city of Hamilton, Ontario, is set to vote on a temporary data center ban framed as a chance to set up guardrails around the facilities powering the artificial intelligence boom. Councillor Narinder Nunn is the sponsor of Hamilton's moratorium proposal.
2: We're not buying the hype that this needs to happen so urgently. It's not going to happen. Hamiltonians have a legacy of saying, a long history of saying, when people come into our town and try to ram things through, that, you know, we deserve to have a say in it. And if that means pausing the project for a year, then that's what we're going to do.
6: A vote is expected Wednesday on the one-year moratorium, which could be renewed for a second year by council. As a sweltering heat wave blankets much of central Canada, the Heart and Stroke Foundation says this weather can be especially dangerous for those with cardiovascular conditions. Cardiologist Dr. Mawash Saeed says if you're at risk, try to be around air conditioning and drink plenty of water throughout the day.
3: Staying hydrated throughout the day, not just drinking a lot of water at once, but keeping a water bottle and drinking water throughout the day can help prevent dehydration. Trying to avoid outdoor activities as much as possible, if that is possible for you.
6: Extreme heat causes strain as the body cools itself down through sweating while the heart pumps more blood to the skin's surface. The U.S. Centers for Disease Control has confirmed cases of an intestinal illness in 34 states as thousands of people are getting sick. Now, a popular fast food chain has announced it's voluntarily removing some items as a precaution. Here's ABC's Stephanie Ramos.
12: Taco Bell saying they have voluntarily removed some ingredients at select locations as the foodborne parasite cyclosporiasis rapidly spreads across the U.S. The company stating public health officials have not confirmed a link to Taco Bell or any specific ingredient, supplier, restaurant, or retailer, adding they will closely monitor the situation.
6: That was ABC's Stephanie Ramos. This is the Canadian Press. In sports, Spain has advanced to its first World Cup final since 2010. Spain beat France 2-0 in today's semifinal and will face either defending champion Argentina or England in the final. The American League blanked the National League 4-0 to win the Major League Baseball All-Star game tonight. The Northern Super League will expand to 7 teams for its third season. The Canadian-based Pro Women's Soccer League announced a new team in Winnipeg will start play in its next campaign. The club is co-founded by former Canadian women's national team player Desiree Scott and former Portland Thorns coach Rob Gale. And the Washington Mystics beat the Toronto Tempo 79-62 in WNBA action tonight. Toronto was shorthanded with star guard Brittany Sykes, rookie Kiki Rice, and center Temi Fagbenley all sidelined by injuries. From the Canadian Press, I'm Lisa Laporte.
13: I'm Libby Gray with your 650 CKOM news update. The Snowbirds spent a bit of time on the tarmac in Saskatoon in what could be their final showing ever as Tudor Jets in Saskatchewan. Before landing in Saskatoon on Tuesday, the Snowbirds circled overhead most towns along Highway 16. A vet specializing in exotics at the Western College of Veterinary Medicine is raising concerns over the closure of services. The vet college says its exotic pet services will temporarily close from July 22nd to August 17th. The college is not accepting wildlife patients after July 22nd. After days of storm damage and power outages, the finish line is finally in sight for those who still have the lights off. The Crown Corp SAS Power says crews have restored electricity to most customers affected by last weekend's storms, with about 540 customers still waiting for power in the Melfort, Hudson Bay, and Nipawin areas. SAS Power spokesperson Joel Cherry says the damage is extensive and they still don't have an exact time when it will be restored. And for Jamie Labuschagne, winning his first Rangeland Derby championship was more than a career milestone. It's a family dream. Labuschagne lives in St. Walburg, Saskatchewan. He's been a Chuck driver since 2006. He says the moment he crossed the finish line was filled with emotion. CKOM weather on Wednesday, mainly cloudy, a 30% chance of rain in the afternoon, a high 28, Humidex at 33, Thursday, skies clearing, and a high of 26. That's your 650 CKOM news update. I'm Libby Gray.
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15: Yeah, I love my baby. Oh, that's so. Love like eyes I won't never grow.
9: Jamie Nye with you here on The Green Zone. On what could turn into a maybe a little bit of a stormy afternoon in Saskatchewan. I can see some rain clouds. Nothing serious going on in the southern part of the province right now. Pretty much across the southeast and Gravelburg all the way through Estevan, Carlisle. That just looks like rain. Not so much anything that would register a alert from Environment Canada. At least not yet. We'll keep you up to date and pass along anything you need to know about here throughout the afternoon on CJME and CKOM. Let's talk some CFL football with, he's my favorite panelist, Milt Stegall from the CFL on TSN. And one of the big questions on the panel this week was, which 4-1 team is the best? But, Milt, how hard is it? Because I would argue Montreal, Saskatchewan, and Edmonton's pretty tight at the top, all at 4-1.
16: They're all very close, and the big reason being that they have, you know, solid quarterbacks. You see firsthand, if you don't have a solid quarterback in this league, you don't have a chance, regardless of how well your defense or special teams is playing. And these three teams all have solid quarterbacks. Of course, you know, defending Grey Cup champions, Trevor Harris, Edmonton. They have Cody Fajardo, who can, people say he's a game manager. When it need be, he can throw for the big yards. And then Davis Alexander, who I think right now may be the best quarterback in the league. So that's the reason why these teams are close as far as, you know, comparison and who's the best team in the league.
9: So you went with the Owls, right? But how close are the Riders?
16: I think they're third. I think they're behind the Elks. I don't think the Elks are that far behind Montreal, and I don't think Saskatchewan is that far behind the Elks. But I think they're third. I actually do. I know they're you know, they won the game, and it doesn't matter how you win the game this past week against a Hamilton team who was really struggling because of the quarterback. But that has nothing to do with it. I just think the Elks, because they have the best playmaker in the game and Justin Rankin, and now you can see that defense starting to come together. Those young guys in that system, you know, for a few years they're figuring things out. I think that's the reason why I would put them over the Rough Riders.
9: Milt Stegall with us of the CFL on TSN with the power rankings. I do them weekly, and I'm going, who's fourth, Milt? Is it Winnipeg, Toronto, Calgary? Is BC coming up? Because I don't think it's Hamilton anymore.
16: No, not Hamilton. And I mean, Ottawa is ninth, but they may be ranked too high. But that's a different story. But I would go with maybe Calgary. I would go with Calgary right over Winnipeg. Calgary, because of that defensive front. And I know they didn't have their best game this past week, but they may be the best defensive front in the league. Vernon Adams, he just needs to be more consistent. When he's consistent, he's a great quarterback. He's just so inconsistent. But I would put Calgary fourth, Winnipeg, and then Toronto, and then Hamilton, and then Ottawa, if I'm correct.
9: You got to get BC in there somewhere.
16: I forgot about BC. I got BC at seven right now because of the record. You can't put anything higher than that. Hamilton 8 and Ottawa 9.
9: I was going to ask, is Hamilton hopeless without Bo Levi Mitchell? Did you see anything from Jake Dolagala? Do they have to make the switch already to Trey Ford?
17: No. Actually, I think they're gonna start him because yes, he didn't help out himself, but he didn't get any help. And we mentioned this on the panel. He didn't get any help. We have receivers, usually sure-handed receivers, dropping balls. You had Kenny Lawler, who's arguably the best receiver. He fumbled. The offensive line was bad. So I think they're gonna give him another shot. I think Scott Milanovic is gonna allow him to go out there and see what he can do. And for Scott Milanovic, I would want him to open up the playbook a little bit more. I know you don't want him to go out there and make too many mistakes, but you got to see what he can do because you can't win in a fashion that they're trying to conduct as far as their offensive scheme goes. You got to let him see if he can throw it downfield and see what happens. And if he can't get it done, then you try Trey Ford. But I think they're going to still allow him to go out there and start. Jake, I think it's going to allow him to go out there and start and see what he can do.
18: I actually picked Hamilton to beat Toronto this week, Milt. I actually did. I still like their defense.
17: Wow.
18: I still like their defense. In Toronto's defense, there's some question marks there. Keandre Smith has that impassioned speech post game, I got to think they'll be playing a little harder for Jake Dolagala this week.
17: Okay. All right. They can play as hard as they want, but that doesn't matter.
18: Okay, so you're going Chad Kelly and the Toronto Argonauts this week over the Tiger Cats. I get you. Yeah. I think everybody's favorite player to watch right now in the Canadian Football League is Justin Rankin out of the Edmonton Elks, who will be in Regina next week because the Rough Riders are on the bye. But here's one of my questions for you, Milt. If we were doing the CFL Top 50, I went back at my ballot just to double check. I had Rankin ranked 8th. I think he fell into like the 15, 16 range on the actual ballot. If you were doing the voting, is Justin Rankin number 1 over Alexander or Rourke?
17: No. He's not number 1. He's not number 1. I mean, you talk about quarterback and the complexity and the difficulty of playing that position. He's not number 1. To be number 1 at a running back, and I think Brady Oliveira, was he one a few years back? You have to have some crazy numbers, and he's putting up some crazy numbers now. But he didn't last year. He did okay. He had over 1,000 yards and 700 yards receiving. But maybe after this season, maybe. But still, I would go with Rourke and Alexander over Rankin right now. Definitely.
18: So do you think he will get the 1,000 rushing and receiving?
17: If he plays 18 games, he'll get it. I mean, 1,000 rushing, no problem. But if he plays 18 games, he'll make CFL history. He'll get 1,000. I'll guarantee that if he plays 18 games, he'll get it.
18: That is Milt Stegall here on the Green Zone. More coming up with Milt, including 60 points per game average. Offenses are unbelievable right now. What are the reasons why Milt thinks offenses are so good in the Canadian Football League? And is there any heartbeat at all in Ottawa for the rest of the season or not? That's all coming up next here on 980 CJME and 650 CKOM.
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18: Welcome back to The Green Zone. Jamie Nye with you. Milt Stegall, our guest from the CFL on TSN panel. And we talked about one of the best offensive players in the league in Justin Rankin, but the offenses themselves, 60 points per game, more touchdowns, more yards. They've made some tweaks to the rules. Maybe it's something else, Milt. Have you got your finger on it yet on why we've seen this offensive explosion in the first 6 weeks of the season?
16: It's a good, argument. I tend to think that all the rules they put in place for the offense to be successful, people have caught on to them and, figure out how to use them to their best of ability. Or maybe just the players on offense have gotten better, maybe that's part of it. Because it's very rare that you start off a season, because usually you start the season and the defenses are ahead of the offense, because on defense it just takes some heart and some hustle. On offense, you got to figure things out. But it's very rare that you start off like this. And if you're starting off like this, what's going to happen as the season goes on? So it's a great argument. There could be multiple reasons why it's happening, but it's good. I mean, I don't know too many people who want to see a low scoring CFL game. I know the defensive coaches aren't too happy and defensive players, but from a fan, from a pundit's perspective, it's good to see high scoring, entertaining games, and I'm happy we're getting them. The main reason why we're getting them, I mean, I just can't pinpoint it, but I'm just happy that we're getting it.
18: Do you think the 35-second play clock has made a big impact, moderate impact on the game? Because it just seems like it's clicking on at a pretty good pace. And maybe that puts the defense a little bit on their heels, having less time to really figure out their positioning or so. I don't know. But I want them to change it for the final 3 minutes, though, Milt. Just a little tweak. There's some tweaks we can make on that final 3 minutes in the Canadian Football League that I think can quicken the pace even more.
17: No, no, no. The fact that you said that, you should be surprised I don't hang up on you. I think that last 3 minutes is what makes our game so special. And you know, Kate Burnett, she feels the same way. She thinks it should be, they should speed up that last 3 minutes. But that allows the game to stay in the balance. You could be down by 21 points but still have a chance. That keeps eyes on the games. That keeps seats, butts in the seats, because fans know there's still a chance that their team, if they're down, can come back. So I don't think you should ever change that rule. I love it, and I know sometimes it can get – it can be like you're watching paint dry. It can be pretty boring, especially when the team is pretty bad. But there's been so many cases where teams were able to come back when they were down by 21 points because of that last 3 minutes. So, yes, I agree that there are some things that could change, and I love some of the changes. But that's one of the things I hope they never change in the CFL, because it allows teams an opportunity to still come back. Where otherwise, if they were down by 10, 15 points, they could just run out the clock. But never change that rule, in my opinion.
18: And final one I have for you. Who's the biggest surprise at the bottom of the standings? How bad Ottawa is, or the BC Lions? Or maybe you want to throw in a wrinkle, say maybe the biggest surprise might be the Edmonton Elks at 4-1.
17: I'm not surprised by the Elks. I'm a little surprised by BC. I had them going to the Grizz. I'm definitely, but Ottawa, it's more so that they're winless, but just the way they look, it just looked like there's no energy. So we're on the panel, you know, talking off camera. We're like, when are they going to get their first victory of the season? And we had to look, unfortunately, when they play Hamilton, because Hamilton didn't have quarterback, and that could be, how many is that? Well, they could start the season 0-14, and that would be crazy. So it's definitely Ottawa, and it's more so the way they've been losing, the way the players look. You can just look at Ryan Dinwiddie's face and see how disheartening and how hard it's been, because he's used to winning. I mean, 5 years in Toronto, he won 2 Grey Cups, so he's used to winning. So now it's going to be difficult. You know, he made a decision who he wanted to go with at quarterback. It's not looking good. It can change, but right now it's not looking good. So it's definitely Ottawa because of the way they've looked in their losses.
18: Right on, Milt. Take care. Enjoy the week.
17: You do the same. Thanks.
9: That is Milt Stegall from the CFL on TSN panel here on the Green Zone. I'm glad Milt didn't hang up on me when I talked about. Now, here my 3 minute. I'm not someone who says the 35-second play clock, just have it like the NFL. And then you can take a knee with a minute 10 left and end the game. That's not what I mean. My amendment would still have the 20-second play clock, so to speak, within the 35. So you'd still have the 35-second play clock going between plays, but the game clock doesn't start until 20 seconds on the play clock. So you'd have 15 seconds to set up the play, get organized, and then it's either starts on the snap or starts when it hits 20. Because right now, it just feels like you hit the brakes at the 3 minute warning. A guy goes down for a first down, and okay, substitution, the quarterbacks, and they're down. This is the team that's losing. And they, okay, let's huddle up. Okay, let's break the huddle. You ready? And there should be a little bit more injuries. That's just my little, I think it's just a tiny tweak to what they have already that probably just cuts down how much time. And teams will be pressed to get big chunks of plays rather than dink and dunk it all the way down the field in the final 3 minutes. I think I'm right. Milt thinks I'm an idiot, so probably should go with the Hall of Famer.
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2: It was a hot one this past weekend in Priestville. After the dust settled, the chariot results were as follows. Fifth was Brandy Broughton. Fourth was Curtis Longman. Third was Twyla Salmond. Second was Colin Kilborn. And winning the show for carts was the Ryan Peterson Hook. In the wagons, tied for fifth place was Colin Kilborn and Shane Salmond. Fourth place was Cody Leach. Third place was Riley Broughton. Second place was Clayton Herlick. And winning the show was the Casey Peterson outfit. It's the busy stretch of the season in Nipawin now and off to Melfort for the weekend.
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34: The weather in Saskatchewan can change on the drop of a dime. Punishing, pounding rain, funnel clouds, wicked whipping wind. 650 CKOM takes weather coverage seriously.
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0: I'm Libby Gray with your 650 CKOM news update. The Snowbirds spent a bit of time on the tarmac in Saskatoon in what could be their final showing ever as Tudor Jets in Saskatchewan. Before landing in Saskatoon on Tuesday, the Snowbirds circled overhead most towns along Highway 16. A vet specializing in exotics at the Western College of Veterinary Medicine is raising concerns over the closure of services. The vet college says its exotic pet services will temporarily close from July 22nd to August 17th. The college is not accepting wildlife patients after July 22nd. After days of storm damage and power outages, the finish line is finally in sight for those who still have the lights off. The Crown Corp Sask Power says crews have restored electricity to most customers affected by last weekend's storms, with about 540 customers still waiting for power in the Melfort, Hudson Bay, and Nipawin areas. Sask Power spokesperson Joel Cherry says the damage is extensive and they still don't have an exact time when it will be restored. And for Jamie Labuschagne, winning his first Rangeland Derby Championship was more than a career milestone. It's a family dream. Labuschagne lives in St. Walburg, Saskatchewan. He's been a truck driver since 2006. He says the moment he crossed the finish line was filled with emotion. CKOM weather on Wednesday, mainly cloudy, a 30% chance of rain in the afternoon, a high 28, Humidex at 33, Thursday, skies clearing and a high of 26. That's your 650 CKOM news update. I'm Libby Gray.
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1: Jamie Dye with you here on a Tuesday edition of the Green Zone. I love this time of year. NHL rumors are all over the place, of course. But you dig in and you go, okay, who's reporting this? So on the 32 Thoughts podcast, Elliot Friedman, of course, the great Elliot Friedman, one of the best insiders in the game, was talking about the LA Kings. Did you hear this report from Elliot Friedman? They haven't been all that busy. Of course, Anze Kopitar is retiring. They're starting to build maybe some cap space there, but not overly busy when it comes to free agency or trades. And Elliot Friedman is saying and believes this is on purpose because in 2 years, a couple of big names' contracts are up. Austin Matthews in Toronto and Connor McDavid in Edmonton. So Elliot Friedman's reporting this is all a plan of Kenny Holland to make sure that if there's any chance that they can bring some of those players in, that they have enough room to do it. Could you imagine history repeating itself with the LA Kings getting Connor McDavid from Edmonton? Where were you in the summer of 88 when you found out Wayne Gretzky was going to the LA Kings from the Edmonton Oilers for Jimmy Carson, etc.? I remember coming home to my brothers mocking me, knowing how big of a fan I was of Wayne Gretzky, yelling, "Gretzky got traded, Gretzky got traded." They heard it on the radio. That was the day I swore off the Edmonton Oilers for getting rid of Wayne Gretzky. I was a free agent that day. And then Lumsden's Jason Fitzsimmons got drafted by the Vancouver Canucks, and that's where my allegiances went. I should have followed Jason when he got employed by the Washington Capitals. At least I'd be celebrating a Stanley Cup championship. But I didn't. So there you have it, Oiler fans. I still think that the San Jose Sharks and Connor McDavid and Macklin Celebrini is a dream matchup that I want to see it happen. But Elliot Friedman's saying the LA Kings are making sure they have their eye on the future. And of course, there is the potential of one or both of Austin Matthews and Connor McDavid saying before then, "Nah, I'm done." And guess which team is probably not on a lot of no-trade lists? Los Angeles and the Kings on the California coast. Are you buying what Elliot Friedman's selling? That the LA Kings have their eye on those? Oiler fans, could you stomach Connor McDavid in the black and silver of the LA Kings? Like, there's got to be some, if you're of the vintage that you remember the Gretzky trade, there's some PTSD built up having a star of the Edmonton Oilers going to Los Angeles. LA King fans, are you even, maybe you're saying, okay, that's nice that Kenny Holland has a plan, but there's no way this is coming to fruition. Well, Mike Babcock has some work to do this year because Connor McDavid, he can sign an extension next summer. Next summer, Connor McDavid could sign an extension. And what we are seeing in the National Hockey League is our teams wanting to know, are you signing an extension? Because they don't want to go into that last year with the big question mark on if they are or are not. Because if you go through the whole season, then you're losing them in free agency and getting nothing back. So Toronto and Edmonton probably want an answer and a commitment from Matthews and McDavid in 12 months from now, if not before. Like the Vancouver Canucks with Quinn Hughes, it came to the point where it was like, I'm not signing my extension this coming summer. So it was a year and a half before he's a free agent. The Canucks went, okay, bye. We got to go that way. They got a pretty decent haul from Minnesota, but none of those players are Quinn Hughes. Just a little nugget of NHL information here on the Green Zone. Coming up, you just heard from Milt Stegall here on the Green Zone. He's still going with Nathan Rourke and Davis Alexander as the top players in the Canadian Football League. I think it's Justin Rankin. I really do. I can't wait for 9 days, and yes, I'm keeping count, 9 days until it's Fajardo and Rankin at Mosaic Stadium against the Saskatchewan Rough Riders on July the 23rd. That is going to be a game you should go watch. Two of the best teams in football, some of the most exciting talent in the game when it comes to Kean Schaefer-Baker and Sam Amelis and A.J. Ouellette and Trevor Harris against Austin Mack and Justin Rankin and Cody Fajardo. Although I do believe I did pick BC to beat the Edmonton Elks, so maybe it'll be the 4-2 Edmonton Elks against the 4-1 Saskatchewan Rough Riders next week at Mosaic Stadium. But what do you think? Am I getting too far ahead of myself? But I just watched Justin Rankin this year. How is he not the best player in the Canadian Football League on what he's doing? He's on pace for the first player and only player to ever get 1,000 yards rushing and 1,000 yards receiving. Would you vote Rankin number one over Rourke, Davis, Alexander? Or not quite yet? This is 980 CJME and 650 CKOM.
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1: Welcome back to the Green Zone. I'm Jamie Nye on this Tuesday afternoon. So, who's the best player in the Canadian Football League right now? The top 50 list comes out right before the season. And this year, Nathan Rourke led the way. Davis Alexander was up there as well. But has Justin Rankin taken over the title?
24: And inside, it's Justin Rankin bouncing off the initial contact and about to walk it in for the opening drive score. Rankin trying to get there on second in a couple. He'll get it all. Touchdown, Justin Rankin. Pitches this one to Justin Rankin, and he couldn't, could he? Oh, you know he will. Touchdown, Rankin. Unstoppable.
1: So is Justin Rankin the best player in the CFL? If we're doing top 50, should he be number one? Milt Stegall just told me, no. It's still the quarterbacks. It's still Rourke. It's still Alexander. Maybe at the end of the year, if he achieves the 1,000 yards rushing, 1,000 yards receiving, we can have that conversation. Taylor in Saskatoon, what do you think? Is it Justin Rankin number one?
25: I think you're 100% correct. I mean, let's be honest here. You're interviewing Milt Stegall. Has he ever said anything good about anything other than the Blue Bombers? And I'm not saying he said anything good about the Blue Bombers here, but I mean, like, let's be realistic. What is this? What has Justin Rankin done at the beginning of the season? That's amazing for a running back. I mean, again, you should know better too. Interviewing Bill Stiegel, you know, he's just going to give you basically, unless he's talking good about the Blue Bombers, he's not going to give you what you want to hear.
1: Milty's one of my favorite people to talk in the Canadian Football League. He's always upfront and honest, and he'll give you his straight opinion. Maybe there is a bomber bias there a little bit, but okay, he plays there for 18 years. You can have a little bit of a bomber bias. But he said it's Nathan Rourke and Davis Alexander. It's not like he said Zach Collaros and Brady Oliveira are the best players in the Canadian Football League. Now, I still believe Justin Rankin. I want the votes public. I had Justin Rankin in my top 10. He was 15th or 16th in the top 50. I'm like, what?

0: he does is ridiculous. He's the cheat code in the Canadian Football League right now. 1-877-332-8255. Dan is in Swift Current. Dan, you never have to apologize for an opinion. He started with, sorry, Jamie. You don't have to apologize if you disagree with me, Dan. Milt is right. The quarterback position, way more complicated than running back. Rankin is very good, but he'd still side with the Nathan Rourke, Davis Alexander as the best players right now in the Canadian Football League. There's another name. I was just thinking about this in the break. Like, where would you put Tyson Philpott of the Montreal Alouettes? Like, he's on pace to maybe break a Milt Stegall receiving record this year. Like, he might jump into top five territory when it comes to best players in the Canadian Football League on what Tyson Philpott can do. Although, can you put the receiver ahead of his quarterback? Because it's Davis Alexander that's throwing him the football. 1-877-332-8255. Tony texting in on the text line. He also texted about Drew Brown. I'll get to that in a bit. But Tony says, the CFL, I understand, wants to use Rourke's star power, but the BC Lions aren't very good. He says they suck. And I can think of other CFL players that are great players. And then he throws in Tommy Stevens. I love some Tommy Stevens. And next year, I might put him like, we do a top 40. That's how the ballot works, is you just pick 40 players, and you have to have so many players. You have to have five offensive linemen and four D linemen and four linebackers, etc. I might throw Tommy in at like 40, 39, just to make sure. No, 39, because I always put, we have to have a kicker, so I always put the kicker at 40. So Tommy Stevens at 39. All right, let's go to Leanne. Leanne, you want to weigh in? Who do you think the best player in the Canadian Football League is?
1: Well, I got a few, but narrow it down. I say Davis Alexander and his receiver, Mr. Philpott. They make a lot of things happen.
0: They're 1-2?
1: Yep.
0: Over Nathan Rourke and Justin Rankin.
1: But Rankin really hasn't done much yet. And Nathan Rourke, I think he's overrated. I mean, Davis Alexander has to, you got to admit he's better than Nathan Rourke right now.
0: Oh, Leanne, I might bring, Leanne, you might have just made radio for tomorrow for me on that topic alone. Is Davis Alexander better than Nathan Rourke? Because right now,
1: he does more things. And I think he's a better leader on the field. He gets his guys going. Rourke gets kind of pouty sometimes and kind of stomps around. I think Davis Alexander is a great leader. He can run like crazy, and he's still got I think he's got the better arm when he's throwing on the run. He can chuck that thing.
0: Oh, absolutely. It's unbelievable. In the Grey Cup game, he's throwing that thing 60 yards downfield on the run. It's ridiculous what Davis Alexander can do. Interestingly, ends Davis Alexander, top in Nathan Rourke. 1-877-332-8255. Another text came in here that has, he says Justin Rankin's number one. Unbelievable start to the CFL season.
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2: Our hemisphere's first state-level society collapsed because of bad soil. 2,500 years ago, in what is now Guatemala, the oldest Mayan civilization was prospering. The city grew based upon the crops which were grown in the nearby very rich soil. But as large quantities of wood and limestone were harvested for building materials, the deforested hills eroded, eventually allowing clay to flow over the rich soil. Then the critical crops soon began to produce less, there was less food, and a civilization collapsed. It disappeared because of poor soil stewardship. This was one of the first examples of how using fertilizer could have saved a flourishing civilization. The place where our hemisphere's first state-level society collapsed because of bad soil, which could have been fixed with fertilizer. So if time travel was possible, if the Mayans had Saskatchewan's help, things may have turned out differently. I'm Eric Anderson from CIMSA.
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1: From the National Newsroom of the Canadian Press, I'm Lisa Laporte. Jordan says it shot down three missiles launched by Iran. The country's military made the statement on the kingdom's state-run Petra news agency after Tehran claimed the attack. It comes after the U.S. reimposed a naval blockade on the Islamic Republic over its own attacks on ships trying to travel through the Strait of Hormuz. BC Forests Minister Ravi Parmar says he's offering his support to the workers' union and the city of Prince George after news of the closure of Canfor's Northwood pulp mill outside the city. Parmar says BC's forestry sector is facing immense challenges from U.S. President Donald Trump's tariffs and duties, weak lumber prices, and a steep and continued decline in pulp prices. As a sweltering heat wave blankets much of central Canada, the Heart and Stroke Foundation says this weather can be especially dangerous for those with cardiovascular conditions. Dr. Mawash Saeed is a cardiologist at the Winnipeg Health Sciences Center and at St. Boniface Hospital.
2: The heat just generally makes the heart work harder. It works harder to cool the body down through sweating. You then become vulnerable to dehydration, and then your blood pressure drops, your heart rate goes up, and that's enough to trigger either a heart attack or an episode of heart failure in patients who have a history of heart disease.
1: Staying hydrated is a critical way for people to protect themselves. The search continues on the San Francisco Bay for those missing after a boat capsized on Tuesday.
3: It's unclear what the three-deck pontoon-style boat was doing in the San Francisco Bay near Alcatraz, if it was part of a tour or somebody's personal boat. San Francisco firefighters say 19 people were on board when it capsized. One person was found lifeless, CPR was initiated, and that person was declared dead. Two more victims are missing. San Francisco Fire Chief Dean Crispin.
4: We are going to continue for hours to make sure that we find these two missing people, if possible.
3: Multiple boats are in the water looking for the missing. Alex Stone, EBC News.
1: And a Tyrannosaurus rex fossil, billed as one of the world's largest and most complete specimen, has sold at auction for a record $50.1 million U.S.
5: Discovered in South Dakota in 2021, the fossil is about 63% complete. Sotheby's says the 67-million-year-old fossil, nicknamed Gus, is now the most expensive set of dinosaur bones ever auctioned off, besting the almost $45 million price tag for a nearly complete stegosaurus sold in 2024. Sotheby's says the mystery buyer outbid six other bidders and wishes to remain anonymous. I'm Lisa Dwyer.
1: This is the Canadian Press. In sports, Spain defeated France 2-0 at Dallas Stadium Tuesday to advance to the World Cup finals. ESPN's Kevin Egan says Spain's team play led them to victory.
6: It was a fluid, telepathic approach from the Spanish. Everything they do seems to be in sync. Their pressing on France was absolutely brilliant. Their energy, the midfield was completely dominated. France didn't get a look in many ways. Adrian Rabiot picking up a yellow card and was removed for the second half. This was a complete performance. The fullbacks, Cucurella and Pedro Porro on the other side, who scored the second goal, were absolutely brilliant in this game.
1: Spain will face the winner in Wednesday's match between England and Argentina. The American League came out on top Tuesday night, beating the National League 4-0 at Major League Baseball's All-Star Game. And the Washington Mystics beat the Toronto Tempo 79-62 in WNBA action. From the Canadian Press, I'm Lisa Laporte.
7: I'm Libby Gray with your 650 CKOM news update. The Snowbirds spent a bit of time on the tarmac in Saskatoon in what could be their final showing ever as Tudor Jets in Saskatchewan. Before landing in Saskatoon on Tuesday, the Snowbirds circled overhead most towns along Highway 16. A vet specializing in exotics at the Western College of Veterinary Medicine is raising concerns over the closure of services. The vet college says its exotic pet services will temporarily close from July 22nd to August 17th. The college is not accepting wildlife patients after July 22nd. After days of storm damage and power outages, the finish line is finally in sight for those who still have the lights off. The Crown Corp SAS Power says crews have restored electricity to most customers affected by last weekend's storms, with about 540 customers still waiting for power in the Melfort, Hudson Bay, and Nipawin areas. SAS Power spokesperson Joel Cherry says the damage is extensive and they still don't have an exact time when it will be restored. And for Jamie Labuschagne, winning his first Rangeland Derby Championship was more than a career milestone. It's a family dream. Labuschagne lives in St. Walburg, Saskatchewan. He's been a truck driver since 2006. He says the moment he crossed the finish line was filled with emotion. CKOM weather on Wednesday, mainly cloudy, a 30% chance of rain in the afternoon, a high 28, Humidex at 33, Thursday, skies clearing and a high of 26. That's your 650 CKOM news update. I'm Libby Gray.
0: 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The Green Zone is Saskatchewan's number one sports show, starring Jamie Nye. Recorded earlier for broadcast now. The Green Zone with Jamie Nye, 650 CKOM.
3: 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Speaking of Mosaic Stadium, the Labor Day Classic is a sellout with an asterisk. So the Rough Riders ticket office and the inventory you could find at Ticketmaster, that is completely gone. It's sold out. But a reminder, there is the Cooperators Community Zone. So Federated Co-ops, they purchased that upper deck of the stadium on the east side. They still have some inventory, some limited capacity there. And remember, at co-ops, gas bars, grocery stores, with a co-op membership, it's $30 for the Labor Day Classic. It's $20 for regular season games if you want an affordable ticket. And if they only have singles, just a little bit of a reminder with the concourses and those types of things with the rail. You can always buy two single tickets, hang out with a friend on the concourse if you'd like. That is also an option. If you can find a spot. People love standing by the rail with a beer in hand, standing to watch the game rather than in their seat at New Mosaic Stadium. So it is a sellout there for the Riders for the Labor Day Classic, but still a couple of tickets for the Community Zone with the Federated Co-ops. We're doing a check around the Canadian Football League with the Rough Riders on a bye week, and we're stopping in with the BC Lions with Julio Caravatta on this Tuesday afternoon. Julio, how's your Tuesday?
8: I'm good, Jamie. How are you, my friend? You good?
3: We're good. We're 4-1.
8: Then all is good in the province of Saskatchewan when the Riders are 4-1. I'm sure
3: all's good.
8: Very happy.
3: All's good right now. 1-3 for the BC Lions, though, Julio. We're all a bit surprised at the start of the Lions, but they did get a taste of victory before they went into their bye week. What do you expect coming out of it again with a rematch against the Edmonton Elks?
8: Yeah, I'd be honest with you, Jamie. I mean, I think over the last couple of weeks, or, you know, obviously there was a bye last week, but the two previous games in Kelowna against Calgary and Edmonton, I thought they played better. That game against Calgary, I mean, I don't know if I've ever seen a worse special teams performance, and that really cost them. And the mistakes cost them too, right? A few offsides that led to, extending drives that Calgary capitalized on, that punt return for a touchdown. The Lions, fumbled the ball with a minute and 35 seconds left in the first half, which leads to a touchdown. But overall, I thought they were better. They were much better again the following week. And I would suspect that this team, even though it was a slow start, they're still a good football team. And, they're starting to get some of their injured players back. And I would imagine once they get themselves completely healthy that they're going to be in the mix. I contend that they're a good football team that got off to a slow start. But this week's a big week, when you start off 0-3, every week's a big week early on now. So, but if you can go into Edmonton and beat them, get yourself to 2-3, you're right back in the mix.
9: And they, like the Toronto Argonauts, of course, were kind of put in a blender for their home games. Yeah. Now, Kelowna, that looked like a great spot, by the way, Julio.
8: Yeah.
9: It looked fantastic.
8: They hit a home run with that. It was really, really well done. And you know, I guess they could have taken the easy route like Toronto did. And, you know, I mean, that's no fault to them. That's the choice that Toronto makes. But, you know, Amar Doman, you know, and the whole staff down at the Lions, they deserve a lot of credit for trying to put that on, because that's a big endeavor. Going to a place like Kelowna where they don't have the seating, they put up a 20,000-seat stadium, and they were up there for the entire week and had vents set up the entire week. You know, it was really, really well done all the way around. And so, but at the same time, right, like, you know, they've been, you know, it was weird. I went downtown yesterday with my wife, and I was like, God, this feels kind of weird going through where the stadium was, because it's been so long since I've had to go down there. So I'm sure the players are going to be excited about finally getting into a little bit of a routine and playing some home games and not having to kind of live out of a suitcase here for the last little while.
9: Yeah, it sounds like they're throwing a pool party, I heard, for the opening game returning back next week for the BC Lions when they take on Toronto.
8: Yeah. You know, I'm sure that, you know, everyone's going to be excited about getting some stuff done and getting the fans. You know, I mean, obviously it's been a busy 6 weeks here in Vancouver with the World Cup, and I know how successful that's been. And you know, obviously, you know, heading into this game, and it's big, right? You want to build a little bit of momentum coming home and get the excitement with the fans, and you know, hopefully it carries on with the football as far as the excitement level in town. I know that downtown in Vancouver on Granville Street, where they kind of closed it off and, you know, opened it up to the fans, and a lot of the World Cup stuff was happening there, that hopefully they can really capitalize, because they're going to extend that right through the summer down on Granville Street. So hopefully the Lions can take advantage of that and, you know, build a little bit of momentum, of their own with their own fans, and that ability to go out and have a good time prior to a game and then continuing after.
9: Julio, just to let you know, before you came on, we were having the debate of has Justin Rankin taken the mantle of best player in the CFL if we were doing the CFL top 50 list and unseating Nathan Rourke. Do you think that's the case? Like how much of this 1-3 start is at the feet of how Nathan has played this season?
8: Yeah, I don't know. If I'm being completely honest, I can't say that he shares any of that blame. Although, you know, I mean, when you're the franchise guy and you're the quarterback, I'm sure you're gonna hear it. But I can't, you know, I mean, I can't think of a game that he's played up to this point, and we're still really, really early, that I would have walked away and said, oh my God, that was Nathan was terrible. He's pretty consistent with his play, and I think if you're honest in your assessment of watching the Lions play, you're gonna. First, I think you're going to say, you know, special teams wasn't good enough, and they've made a change there. And defensively, they weren't good enough early on. And as I said, over the last couple of games, it's not perfect, but it's better. And it was much, much better against Edmonton. And, you know, stopping Justin Rankin, they did a great job. I think he had six carries for 19 yards, and one of those carries was 15 yards. So they completely shut him down. And I know that he gained a lot of yards late, you know, receiving, because they were dumping it down to him. But overall, they did a good job of stopping him early. And again, they're gonna be tested. Justin's a very good player, and a lot of that offense is built around him and running the football. And then when you get that running game going, then you know you have to respect it so much that it opens up the play action, opens up the quick screen game, which is what they're really good at. So, you know, you stop him and you're going to give yourself a chance, to win the game, because, you know, I think when you stop him, it takes them out of their game plan, which is run the ball first.
9: Julio Caravata, color analyst of the BC Lions here on the Green Zone, as we take a tour with the Riders on the bye week around the Canadian Football League, checking in with the BC Lions. I have a prediction. I told it to producer Scott in the Green Zone Lounge. I think the BC Lions are about to go on a heater here, Julio. They come into Saskatchewan next month, August 23rd, I think it is, or we go, the Saskatchewan goes
8: you
9: there.
8: You guys come here.
9: Yeah, it's in BC, sorry.
8: Here, yeah.
9: They're 1-3 right now. My prediction is they're 5-4 when they take on That means a 4-1 run in the next five games for the BC Lions.
8: Oh, that would be nice. I'm sure they'd love to hear that too. You know, here's the thing, and what we've seen it over. You know, and you're like me. You know this game. You've covered it a long time. You know, lots can still happen. It's still very early. But what you can't do early on is dig yourself a hole that where you're swimming uphill for the rest of the season, where you so much more pressure is put on each and every game. And you know, you got to love where the Riders are. Right, they're playing great football. They're on top, and you know, you can afford a mess up here and there, and not, you know, lose so much sleep about it. But when you start off as slow as the Lions did, you know, these early games are important, and it has brought a real sense of resiliency and added pressure to this team, because you know, they have dug themselves a hole. So now, you know, they are playing a little bit more of a desperate game early on, and hopefully that shows up in the way that they play the game. As I said, defensively, like offensively, I don't have any questions about this team. Defensively, you know, they start off real slow, but it looks like, you know, the Casey Sayles and the Jonah Tavais and the Darnell Sankeys are all getting a little bit more comfortable in this system, and they're starting to play a little bit better. And hopefully their special teams can come around, because that's a big part of the game. And when I watch, say, the Riders, when you watch the real good teams, they play such good complementary football, offense, defense, special teams, where they're all contributing. And one may have a little bit of a slow day, but the other two parts are going to pick you up. And I think there's no better example than the Saskatchewan Rough Riders when it comes to that.
9: Well, Julio, can't wait to see you a little bit later on this season with the BC Lions. And anytime Justin Rankin's playing, I'm watching Justin Rankin play, and he's playing the BC Lions this week. So okay. It's going to be fun.
8: So when we see each other, do I have to bring Moj, or is that part of the
9: It depends. Is he buying?
8: No. That's a hard no. A fast hard no.
9: All right. Then we're good then, Julio.
8: All right.
9: Thanks for your time, as always.
8: No problem, my friend. Anytime.
9: That is Julio Caravana, color analyst of the BC Lions here on the Green Zone. More coming up. I'm sorry. I know a lot of you accuse me of being a Nathan Rourke, you know, stan account in the BC Lions, and you're sick of hearing about the Lions, and, oh, they're 1-3. See, they're overrated, and they're bums. Okay. They had a tough start. As Gary Peters is getting back in, and as that defensive line starts to get it together, last year after their bye week, they were 3-5 going into the bye week. After that bye week, they went 8-2. They're coming off a bye week. I think Buck Pierce will have them ready to go. I have them beating the Edmonton Elks again after beating them 2 weeks ago. 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
23: Stay into the nothing yet. 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
9: History was made today in the world of sports gaming. Yes, Macklin Celebrini, the youngest ever cover athlete for EA Sports NHL 27, the teenager, 115 points, 45 goals, is on the cover. Although I thanked Drew Remenda yesterday, he made me chuckle. He sent me the alternate cover. Did you know there's an alternate cover? It's a joke, by the way. It's a family, a Dundon family photo from the owner of the Carolina Hurricanes. Has he spoken yet? Has the owner of the Hurricanes said a word about putting his elementary school kid's name on the Stanley Cup instead of the equipment guy who's been there for 40 bleeping years? Anyways, congratulations to Macklin Celebrini. He's on the cover of NHL 27.
22: 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The Green Zone with Jamie Nye. Recorded earlier for broadcast now. 650 CKOM.
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26: 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See? Totally fun, dude.
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2: The city of Saskatoon stands among the five top cities in the country when it comes to diversification of export markets. When the imposition of tariffs by the U.S. prompted a push for Canadians to look for alternate markets, Saskatoon, along with Kelowna and Calgary, did the best job of taking up that challenge, according to the Canadian Chamber of Commerce. I'm Paul Martin.
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7: Our hemisphere's first state-level society collapsed because of bad soil. 2,500 years ago, in what is now Guatemala, the oldest Mayan civilization was prospering. The city grew based upon the crops which were grown in the nearby very rich soil. But as large quantities of wood and limestone were harvested for building materials, the deforested hills eroded, eventually allowing clay to flow over the rich soil. Then the critical crops soon began to produce less, there was less food, and a civilization collapsed. It disappeared because of poor soil stewardship. This is one of the first examples of how using fertilizer could have saved a flourishing civilization. The place where our hemisphere's first state-level society collapsed because of bad soil, which could have been fixed with fertilizer. So if time travel was possible, if the Mayans had Saskatchewan's help, things may have turned out differently. I'm Eric Anderson from CIMSA.
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11: I'm Libby Gray with your 650 CKOM news update. The Snowbirds spent a bit of time on the tarmac in Saskatoon in what could be their final showing ever as Tudor Jets in Saskatchewan. Before landing in Saskatoon on Tuesday, the Snowbirds circled overhead most towns along Highway 16. A vet specializing in exotics at the Western College of Veterinary Medicine is raising concerns over the closure of services. The vet college says its exotic pet services will temporarily close from July 22nd to August 17th. The college is not accepting wildlife patients after July 22nd. After days of storm damage and power outages, the finish line is finally in sight for those who still have the lights off. The Crown Corp SAS Power says crews have restored electricity to most customers affected by last weekend's storms, with about 540 customers still waiting for power in the Melfort, Hudson Bay, and Nipawin areas. SAS Power spokesperson Joel Cherry says the damage is extensive and they still don't have an exact time when it will be restored. And for Jamie Labuschagne, winning his first Rangeland Derby Championship was more than a career milestone. It's a family dream. Labuschagne lives in St. Walburg, Saskatchewan. He's been a Chuck driver since 2006. He says the moment he crossed the finish line was filled with emotion. CKOM weather on Wednesday, mainly cloudy, a 30% chance of rain in the afternoon, a high 28, Humidex at 33, Thursday, skies clearing, and a high of 26. That's your 650 CKOM news update. I'm Libby Gray.
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6: Jamie Nye with you. Before we get to Truth or Trash Tuesday, the story out of Winnipeg's interesting. Zach Collaro's back at practice today. He missed last week. You might remember Drew Brown went in, won the football game in a week and a half of practice after the trade from Ottawa. So he's got more wins than Jake Mayer this year. 0-5 are the Ottawa Redblacks. 1-0 are the Bombers with Drew Brown at quarterback. So Zach Collaro's is back at practice. Apparently he's not been cleared to play yet. Maybe he needed to get through a practice symptom-free before he could play with his neck injury. I've noticed whenever Zach goes down in Winnipeg and it looks like he might have gotten rattled, they put neck, not head, on their injury report. Because there's that stuff surrounding Zach and concussions. But I saw the hit when he went down, and I went, oof. That one might have rattled him, but it's a neck injury officially on the injury report. But he was practicing. Drew Brown, however, was still taking the first team reps. Bombers in Ottawa this week. Does Mike O'Shea just say, you know what, I know, Zach, you want to play and you're healthy, but I'm going with Drew against Ottawa. I want to see Drew Brown play the Ottawa Redblacks this week. I love chaos, and wouldn't it be something? 3 weeks after getting traded away from Ottawa after Ryan Dinwiddie chooses Jake Mayer over Drew Brown to watch Drew Brown go into Ottawa and beat them and be 2-0 as a starter. Well, they're 0-6. Also, the intrigue is, will it be McLeod Bethel Thompson with the Ottawa Redblacks? What will they do at quarterback with another loss in Ottawa? So something to look out for. Tony thinks they should go with Drew Brown this week, no matter what, just for the chaos in the Canadian Football League. But each and every Tuesday, we play a little game. It's known as Truth or Trash.
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6: Here's the topic for today. I was watching a TSN. Enoch Mwamba was on, and they asked him about Justin Rankin. Will he get 1,000 and 1,000? No player in CFL history has ever been able to do it. 1,000 yards rushing and 1,000 yards receiving in the same season. Andrew Harris had 1,035 yards rushing and 850 yards receiving. Charles Roberts went over 1,000 and had just under 800 yards receiving. Justin Rankin today is on pace for like 1,500 yards rushing and 1,069 yards receiving. That is what he is on pace for right now. So he has to average about 55 yards receiving per game, maybe a little bit under that. And let's be honest, he's going to get 1,000 yards rushing if he stays healthy. He's at 500 already. He's got 13 games left. I think he'll average 40 yards rushing per game. So Enoch Mwamba said yes. Milt Stegall was on earlier. He agrees if Justin Rankin stays healthy, he will achieve 1,000 yards rushing and 1,000 yard receiving to make CFL history as the first player ever to do it. And you know, I love me some Justin Rankin. He is must-watch television. At Commonwealth Stadium this week, that place should be full to watch Justin Rankin play. They're 4-1, although attendance will likely be 17,000 because, oh, they changed the name. But I don't want to be Debbie Downer. But I'm going to say trash. It's not impossible, but it is so hard. It is so hard to be that consistent. I was looking at Andrew Harris's numbers when he went over 1,000 and then was 150 yards shy. He was on pace to do it with about 5 weeks left in the season. Like, he's on pace. He can do it. And then in the final 4 weeks, he had 30 yards receiving and then back-to-back games where he was under 10 yards receiving. The weather dips. It starts to become more run-heavy. Defenses are playing. It's harder to score points in October than it is in July. And he's got back-to-back games coming up against the Saskatchewan Roughriders. And every team going forward, BC this week, every team going forward will do the Bill Belichick rule. Bill Belichick, everybody who was under Bill Belichick said he had a plan every week was to take away the best weapon they had. Whatever team they were playing, if it was a team with an exceptional receiver, we're taking him out of the equation and making everybody else pick up the slack. That was Bill Belichick's way. Here's our one player we're keying on. Gotta stop him. That's what everybody's going to be doing with Justin Rankin. So I know right now he's on pace to do it, and it's sensational what he's... But to do this for 18 games, as defenses start to key in on you, I'm going trash. Enoch Mwamba and Milt Stegall, who have been in the game, Enoch Mwamba was chasing around guys like Justin Rankin, and Milt Stegall's in the Canadian Football Hall of Fame as one of the most talented offensive players ever to play the game. They say he will do it. I'm saying trash. 1-877-332-8255. Do you think it's going to be a historic season for Justin Rankin of the Edmonton Elks that he can be 1,000 and 1,000 for the first time in CFL history? He's on pace to do it right now. 1-877-332-8255. This is how you play Truth or Trash Tuesday. You give me a call, and if you agree with the TSN panel that, yes, he's going to do it, you say truth. He's going to get her done. If you agree with me, you say trash. It's not going to happen for Justin Rankin to be the first ever. It's never been done in 115 years of the CFL. If he does it, Edmonton should build him a statue. This is 980 CJME and 650 CKOM.
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6: Jamie Nye with you here on the Green Zone. Whenever I get the chance to do it, I'm going to. Because in the Canadian Football League, you have told me plenty of times you don't think the CFL does a good enough job of selling their stars. So if there's a star that needs to be selling, I will do it every chance I get here on the Green Zone. And that player right now is Justin Rankin. If you have the time to sit down and watch the Edmonton Elks play football, it's unbelievable what he's doing this year. And late last season, as the Elks started to win and they gave him the ball more and centered the offense around him, he's one of the best players the Canadian Football League has had in a while. And just as that, give him the ball and he'll do something ridiculous. I think Dan Clark, who, you know, thanks for Dan for joining us again on the pre and post game show, filling in for Belton, he said,

0: That's the topic of Truth or Trash Tuesday. Milt Stegall, Enoch Mwamba on TSN said yes, he will do it. With the, of course, caveat, if he stays healthy, he'll do it. I'm saying trash, though. What say you? 1-877-332-8255. I just, the more and more the season goes, the more and more defensive coordinators are going to do everything they can to stop this man from changing the game. Although, you know, defensive coordinators this season are already trying to do that, and they haven't quite figured it out. BC did a good job 2 weeks ago, held him to under 20 yards rushing, and then late in the game, he got a bunch of receiving yards. He was over 100 by the end of the night in receiving. Truth or Trash Tuesday, 1-877-332-8255. Jim is texting in at 1-877-332-8255 with trash. Jim agrees with me. It is a long season. Anything can happen. Although, Jim is cheering for him to do it. I'm cheering for him to do it. I'm predicting he won't, but I would love to see it happen. It would be amazing to watch that feat. That's never, and you can say, I remember that year watching Justin Rankin do the unthinkable of the double thousands of rushing and receiving. But Jim just says, it's hard to see it happening with how long this season is. A Cam texting in as well, 1-877-332-8255. He's saying trash because the Rough Riders defense is going to shut him down in back-to-back games. Coming up after the bye week for the Saskatchewan Rough Riders, it is Justin Rankin, Cody Fajardo and company, the Edmonton Elks, in back-to-back games, home and home set, starts at Mosaic, then the next week's at Commonwealth. Who's going to get that assignment? Antoine Brooks Jr., best be ready. Josh Woods, Jameer Thurman, best be ready. Because the task at hand will be stopping, maybe not stopping, limiting Justin Rankin of the Edmonton Elks. But Tim's joking. He said, are you sure it's not Cody Fajardo helping win all those games for the Edmonton Elks? Now, hey, let's give Cody some credit. Cody Fajardo, I know he didn't leave here on the best of terms, but he is a Grey Cup champion now. He's having a pretty decent year. 8 touchdowns, 4 interceptions, 1,400 yards. He's playing pretty good ball at 4-1 for the Edmonton Elks. But the straw that stirs that drink, with 513 yards rushing and 297 yards receiving after 5 games, is definitely number 5, Justin Rankin. 1-877-332-8255. Do you think he will get it done this season? Let me know here on the Green Zone. Still to come, part of my chat with Milt Stegall. Who is the best 4-1 team in the Canadian Football League? Is it the Rough Riders? Is it the Montreal Alouettes? Or is it the Edmonton Elks? And which team is surprising Milt the most at the bottom of the standings right now in the Canadian Football League? Also coming up, a chat with Ben Nicholson-Smith on the Blue Jays at the All-Star break. And is there any chance they can flip the script in the second half of the season and go on a tear in the last 60? To make the playoffs? They're only 2.5 games out of a playoff spot, but they need to pass 6 teams to get there. That's all coming up in the final hour of the Tuesday edition of the Green Zone.
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9: From a military operation to a war to a ceasefire and now back to war, there have been some alarming developments between the U.S. and Iran this week, and we're feeling the impacts right here in Saskatchewan. 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
1: From the National Newsroom of the Canadian Press, I'm Karen Rebo. A BC helicopter company says two people are dead and another is injured after one of its aircraft went down on the central coast during forestry operations on Tuesday. Details from Canadian Press reporter Lisa Laporte.
2: West Coast Helicopters says its pilot and a crew member from a logging company were killed when the Hughes 500 chopper crashed in Loughborough Inlet around 6:15 a.m. on Tuesday. BC Emergency Health Services says a third person was flown out by air ambulance to hospital where they are in serious but stable condition.
1: West Coast Helicopter says the pilot had worked for them since 2021 and was well known in the Vancouver Island community of Port McNeill. The Transportation Safety Board says it's deploying investigators who will arrive on site in the morning. Forestry company Canfor says it is permanently closing its Northwood pulp mill outside Prince George, BC. Operations will wind down in the coming months, resulting in the loss of 300 jobs. The Vancouver-based firm says the pulp and paper sector continues to face significant challenges, including access to wood fiber. Canfor says it's committed to supporting its employees, including providing severance and exploring opportunities to redeploy workers to other locations. Edmonton police say an 85-year-old man is dead after jumping from a balcony to escape a fire after a vehicle crashed into his apartment complex and set off a fireball that has left two other residents unaccounted for. The crash and fire Monday night sent six more people to hospital with injuries, including the 62-year-old driver. 35 residents have been displaced. Edmonton Police Chief Warren Dreikel says part of the building has actually come down and the vehicle has been removed from the rubble. Mayor Andrew Knack says the community is shaken.
3: The impact on our community has been profound with the loss of homes and businesses. I know that this is more than just a building. It's a place where memories were kept and made, where neighbors gathered.
1: An elderly man jumped to his death to escape the aggressive fire, and now investigators are looking for the remains of two people who may have been caught in the flames. Ontario Provincial Police in northwestern Ontario say officers will help with the mandatory evacuation of a First Nation community under threat by wildfire. Residents of Gull Bay First Nation have been told to leave their homes immediately and seek safety from active forest fires. It's one of a handful of communities in northwestern Ontario that are under evacuation orders, including Armstrong and four other First Nations. Ontario forest fire officials say the province is currently responding to 160 active wildfires. The crisis comes as most of Ontario is under a severe heat warning, and Humidex values in northern Ontario are making it feel as hot as 40 degrees. This is the Canadian Press. In sports, a big showing from Toronto pitcher Dylan Cease set the tone for a dominant American League win in Tuesday night's MLB All-Star Game. The Blue Jays pitcher struck out the side in the first inning and combined with 10 relievers in a three-hitter, 4-0 victory over the National League. Good news about Tampa Bay Rays slugger Junior Caminero. The third baseman left the All-Star Game after being hit in the left hand by a 98-mile-per-hour sinker in the top of the third inning. X-rays show nothing was broken. In soccer, Spain advances to its first World Cup final since winning in 2010 by scoring a 2-0 victory over France in Texas on Tuesday. Who Spain will play in the final comes down to the other semifinal later today in Atlanta. Defending champion Argentina will be taking on England. England fan Ross Peters is in Atlanta for the match.
4: Two great footballing nations. For England, we're desperate for it to come home. It's the home of football.
1: From the Canadian Press, I'm Karen Rebo.
5: I'm Libby Gray with your 650 CKOM news update. The Snowbirds spent a bit of time on the tarmac in Saskatoon in what could be their final showing ever as Tudor Jets in Saskatchewan. Before landing in Saskatoon on Tuesday, the Snowbirds circled overhead most towns along Highway 16. A vet specializing in exotics at the Western College of Veterinary Medicine is raising concerns over the closure of services. The vet college says its exotic pet services will temporarily close from July 22nd to August 17th. The college is not accepting wildlife patients after July 22nd. After days of storm damage and power outages, the finish line is finally in sight for those who still have the lights off. The Crown Corp SAS Power says crews have restored electricity to most customers affected by last weekend's storms, with about 540 customers still waiting for power in the Melfort, Hudson Bay, and Nipawin areas. SAS Power spokesperson Joel Cherry says the damage is extensive and they still don't have an exact time when it will be restored. And for Jamie Lavacane, winning his first Rangeland Derby Championship was more than a career milestone. It's a family dream. Lavacane lives in St. Walburg, Saskatchewan. He's been a truck driver since 2006. He says the moment he crossed the finish line was filled with emotion. CKOM weather on Wednesday, mainly cloudy, a 30% chance of rain in the afternoon, a high 28, Humidex at 33, Thursday, skies clearing, and a high of 26. That's your 650 CKOM news update. I'm Libby Gray.
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6: The complexity of the application process, the sheer number of benefits that were available, and the and some of the inconsistencies. We're always looking to make things easier, simpler, better.
7: This is a file that our offices are inundated with all the time. Folks on living on said are struggling.
8: Well, those were the voices of our Saskatchewan Minister of Social Services, Terry Jensen, and Jared Clark from the NDP. It's a program that more than 18,000 Saskatchewan residents rely on, the Saskatchewan Assured Income for Disability Program, more commonly known as SED. And last week, the provincial government announced the second round of changes to the program this year. The government says the changes will simplify the system, reduce paperwork, and put more money in the pockets of 40% of recipients. But Inclusion Saskatchewan, the organization that helped build SED in the first place, says there are serious questions about what people could lose. Christina Martins-Funk is the CEO of Inclusion Saskatchewan, and she joins us now. Christina, welcome to the Evan Bray Show.
9: Thanks so much for having me, Tamara.
8: Of course. So, Christina, for people who are not familiar with SED, walk us through what the government announced last week and what it actually means for people living with disabilities in Saskatchewan.
9: Absolutely. Saskatchewan Assured Income for Disability was created as an income support for people who experience disability in Saskatchewan. And it's supposed to be something that is consistent and available to meet the daily living needs of disabled people across the province. And this is something that many people rely on for exactly that, for daily living needs. And so the government has been working to address some of the things that we and others have been raising as concerns for a long time, which is that the system can be really complicated to navigate and to access, that there can be a lot of delays, and so that there's opportunity to make it easier for people to use. And so some of these changes are intended to do that. But what happened this round of changes is that a number of benefits that were sort of add-ons to the basic benefit have been removed, and they've been amalgamated or lumped together with the main basic benefit. And that is intended to make the process simpler so that you don't have to provide as much documentation for each of the additional benefits because they're already all together in one. But there is the chance that there are some people who will not receive as much money because of it.
8: So are these benefits that are being removed the benefits that the government was referring to as the quote-unquote underutilized benefits?
9: Some of them are underutilized, and some of them are ones that are pretty standard. And so the government has increased the basic rate by approximately $100 a person, but it's understood that that includes some of those very well-utilized benefits that most people have. And so it doesn't necessarily mean an increase for some people because they just are getting it now in the basic benefit instead of the separate ones such as telephone benefit and laundry benefit and some of those.
8: Okay, so
9: but then there were some
8: sorry,
9: others
8: go ahead.
9: That, sorry, go ahead.
8: No, please, continue.
9: There were some that were underutilized, according to the government. Things like the household task benefit, where if you needed some help around your home to get some of the things, the tasks done in your home, they say that there was less than 4% of said beneficiaries using that benefit. However, for people who need that help in their home, that can be really critical for daily living. And those benefits are now being lumped into one, and the increase may not cover that.
8: Okay, so yes, underutilized does not mean not utilized. There are still people using some of these benefits. Can you give me a concrete example or some concrete examples of what that means for someone whose life depends on one of those benefits that are now being lumped in together with the others?
9: Right. So with underutilized benefits, that can be used to describe a couple different situations. One of them might be somebody for whom disability is much more complex. And so, you know, just because this program is for disabled people, it doesn't mean it looks the same for each person accessing it. Mm. So that might be somebody with much higher needs and much higher costs in their lives. But it also might be underutilized because some people just aren't aware of it. Because the system is complex, not everyone is aware of the additional add-on benefits that they could be requesting and accessing based on their circumstances.
8: All right. If you're just joining us, I'm Tamara Cherry in for Evan Bray this week, and I'm speaking with Christina Martins-Funk, who is the CEO of Inclusion Saskatchewan. We're talking about an announcement from the provincial government last week that about changes that are coming on September 1st to the Saskatchewan Assured Income for Disability Program, more commonly known as SED. And Christina, the Minister of Social Services said that, quote, no current clients will receive less money because of these changes. That's very interesting wording. No current clients. So what does this mean for someone who enters the SED program after September 1st?
9: Well, it means that some of those benefits that they may be used to qualify for aren't there anymore. And so they will be part of this new lumped together benefit, which, like I said, has about a $100 increase to take into account that a number of other benefits are now lumped in. But the government has said that that will mean that most people, the increase will only be about $46 per month, and that's an average. But if you are a person for whom disability is more complex, it will be less than that. And for new clients, we don't have enough information to know how that will impact them. But again, it will be these new rates. It won't be the ones with the add-ons.
8: As we've mentioned, Christina, this is the second round of changes to come to the program this year. And I'm wondering, ahead of this latest round of changes, did your organization, was Inclusion Sask, did you guys hear from the government before this was announced? Were there meaningful consultations that took place?
9: We've been advocating to the government quite often and meeting with the minister to talk about a number of issues around inclusion and accessibility in the province, particularly with SED. We are asking for some improvements on system navigation. So people are having significant delays in trying to reach their worker who helps them navigate the system, and as well as delays in payments for additional benefits. And so that is where we would like to see some focus and some improvement. We've also been raising concerns about the rental rates that are part of Saskatchewan Assured Income for Disability. Those rates are not meeting what current rental rates are across the province. And so we're also asking for changes there.
8: Okay, so walk me through some of those concerns then. If someone's monthly payment does not go down with these upcoming changes to SED, what are you specifically worried about with that people with disabilities could lose under this new approach?
9: So disability doesn't look the same for each person. And there are some people for whom this level of financial support will be similar to how it was before, or maybe a slight increase. But for those people who need a lot more support in their daily life, this could mean using money that they would use for other things and investing it into some of the basic needs that they need. It's really difficult to understand the impact. And so we at Inclusion Saskatchewan are going to be monitoring these changes and working with people with intellectual disabilities to see how they are impacted, and talking with the government if we see concerns, if there is anybody who's negatively impacted by these changes.
8: I guess how I should have worded that is it's not so much, you know, what people could lose, but what you mentioned, the problems that already exist that aren't necessarily being addressed, you know, processing delays, inconsistent communication, people who can't get answers from their caseworkers. Are these problems that you've seen getting worse in recent months? I mean, the last round of changes, I think, was announced in February. Presumably, those concerns have been brought up then. Are they getting worse? Are they just being ignored? Like, what are the core issues there?
9: I think what I'm seeing is that the people experiencing disability, when they reach out to the worker, are not yet seeing any changes. What is happening is that we are advocating and the government is listening, and so we're having some more opportunities to engage in serious conversations about process and having access to some of the people who are involved in those changes at government and trying to get people the responses they need. Ideally, we wouldn't need to get involved. Ideally, the system would work so that that person experiencing disability can contact their worker and get a call back within 24 hours or 48 hours and move ahead without needing to get us involved. We're very happy to help, absolutely, and people can call us anytime they need to. But people with disability don't have time to make multiple phone calls and are really just looking to make sure that their daily needs are being met through this income support.
8: If you're just joining us, I'm Tamara Cherry in for Evan Bray, and I'm speaking with the CEO of Inclusion Saskatchewan, Christina Martins-Funk. Christina, are we talking about a staffing problem? Is it training issues? Why is it that people who need the system are not able to get their caseworkers on the phone or, you know, navigate it without the assistance of your organization?
9: Mm-hmm. I think a lot of it actually has to do with how information is communicated and how complex the system is. And so one of the things we do at Inclusion Saskatchewan is we have staff with intellectual disability and neurodivergence, full-time permanent staff who experience disability themselves, who help with the design and consultation of all of our work and our projects. And we've been encouraging the government to use our resources, but also to reach out directly to people with intellectual disabilities themselves, people who are users of Saskatchewan Assured Income for Disability, in order to understand the concerns and to have them involved in the actual changes and improvements of the systems.
8: Are you saying that sort of consultation, I mean, it seems pretty basic, but that's not happening right now at the government level? They're not actually consulting with people that use the program?
9: Well, I can't speak for the government, but we see a lot of opportunity for improvement with that. And we see a lot of people with intellectual disabilities who know a lot about government and process and systems, and said they are peer supports for each other in navigating these systems and determining how best to access benefits and use benefits. And I think that they are the number one experts in how this current system works, but also how it could be improved.
8: Christina, just one quick last question. SED was designed years ago to lift people with disabilities out of poverty. Do you see it doing that?
9: That is not what we're hearing from all of the people who call us, no.
8: All right. Christina Martins-Funk, CEO of Inclusion Saskatchewan, thank you so much for your time.
9: Thank you for having me, Tamara. Have a great day.
8: You too, thanks. And I should note that somebody who could speak to this is Social Services Minister Terry Jensen. We have asked, we've reached out to the government and requested that Minister Jensen join us on the show. So we may be bringing you that conversation later this week. All right. I'm Tamara Cherry filling in for Evan Bray. We've got more coming up on the other side of the break here on 650 CKOM and 980 CJME.
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8: From a military operation to a war to a ceasefire and now back to war, there have been some alarming developments between the U.S. and Iran this week, and we're feeling the impacts right here in Saskatchewan. Middle East expert Sean Foley on what's happening and why it matters to you.
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8: Well, writing in the Toronto Sun last week, political columnist Brian Lilly said, quote, "I want Pierre Poilievre to be Canada's next prime minister, but I'm beginning to question whether he wants the job." Lilly was writing about the Conservative leader's appearance at the Calgary Stampede last week, where I believe it was at a Stampede barbecue, while introducing the new leader of the BC Conservative Party. Poilievre took the opportunity to take a jab at Ontario Premier Doug Ford and his team, namely Conservative strategist and, I might add, Saskatchewan boy, Corey Tenike. Well, Tenike is biting back, and he's doing so in the latest episode of Curse of Politics. This is an inside baseball political podcast that is hosted by another Saskatchewan fella, David Hurley. Here's just a snapshot of what Corey Tenike had to say in this latest episode that dropped last night.
2: I think his entire ego and self-image is wrapped up and frozen in time in 2024, where it looked like he was going to be prime minister. Now that it is very clear to everyone in the world, except perhaps him and a handful of trolls online, that that ain't ever going to happen, he's trying to recast the decision from, you know, who do you want to have be prime minister to who should be the leader of the opposition. And it shouldn't be, you know, some Doug Ford conservative or some Tim Houston conservative or some, you know, whatever, fill in the blank, to recast the you know, what the test is. And if the test isn't, can you become prime minister, then what the fuck are you doing as leader of the Conservative Party? Because that is, I think for me and most conservatives, the actual important thing. You know, can you actually win an election? Can you, you know, unite enough conservatives to actually prosecute a campaign effectively? And I think increasingly the answer to that is no.
8: If you are a fan of Pierre Poilievre, which I know many of you are, I'd love to hear your thoughts on some of those comments from Corey tonight. 1-877-332-8255. Send me a text message to that number. But first, I want to play another clip. This is from NDP strategist Jordan Leichnix, who said on the podcast that Poilievre is out there criticizing politicians who have actually won elections and he cannot govern his own caucus. So Jordan was referring to Jamil Giovanni, you know, off doing his own thing in Washington, marching in a pride parade. Poilievre has members giving mixed messages on data centers. And of course, lots of members being poached by the Liberals. Here's more from Leichnix.
3: He cannot even keep his own group together. And yet when he gets in front of a friendly microphone, which, by the way, a friendly microphone and a friendly crowd has always been a weakness for him. We saw this during the campaign and we see it again. That's a common denominator in what happened here. He goes low, he goes to the personal, and he shows, and this is the most damning thing with each and every one of these interventions, that the thing that is top of mind for him is not how he can better serve Canadians, not how he can hold the government to account to make sure that folks who are struggling with the affordability crisis or any of those actual real fucking people problems, which are very real and very needed in Ottawa, he's not thinking about any of those things. He is just thinking about getting back at people that he doesn't like because he's got all the answers and he doesn't need to change. And I think that that is probably politically fatal for him.
8: Well, again, I'd love to hear from you on this. We may not have time to go to the phone lines for it, but send me a text message to 1-877-332-8255, and I'll try to get to some of your comments on air throughout the show. Listen, like I said, I know there's some who will agree with Jordan Leichnix and Corey tonight, and there's some of you who will disagree with them. But even you, you know, very hardcore Pierre Poilievre fans, even if you agree with some of the criticisms that he's airing about Doug Ford and basically the comment in Calgary was, you know, because the one of the competitors going against the newly elected BC Conservative leader, she was being, her campaign was being led by Corey Tonight, who has led a couple of campaigns for Doug Ford in Ontario. And he was basically saying like, oh, you know, yeah, the Eastern Liberals are not going to be in power. So just basically taking a swipe at them. And I wonder, like, even if you're a fan of Pierre Poilievre, does it bug you when he makes these sorts of public comments? Like, it really feels like he just can't help himself sometimes. And I don't know that that is the place to be doing it, because he is really stoking division among the party rather than bringing unity to it. And I can't imagine that anybody who wants to see a conservative government in this country would be happy with that. But who knows? Tell me what you think. Send me a text message, 1-877-332-8255. All right, coming up after the break, we are moving on to data centers. Data centers, we've talked about it a lot. We've heard a lot about some of the criticisms of data centers. On the other side of the break, we are going to hear from somebody who is one of the organizers behind a grassroots organization that is opposing a data center outside of Regina and a proposed data center in Saskatoon. We'll be speaking about why, and I'm curious for her thoughts on a recent story showing some foreign interference in some of the messaging behind the anti-data center sentiments. All right, I'm Tamara Cherry, in for Evan Bray. 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
4: I'm Libby Gray with your 650 CKOM news update. The Snowbirds spent a bit of time on the tarmac in Saskatoon in what could be their final showing ever as Tudor Jets in Saskatchewan. Before landing in Saskatoon on Tuesday, the Snowbirds circled overhead most towns along Highway 16. A vet specializing in exotics at the Western College of Veterinary Medicine is raising concerns over the closure of services. The vet college says its exotic pet services will temporarily close from July 22nd to August 17th. The college is not accepting wildlife patients after July 22nd. After days of storm damage and power outages, the finish line is finally in sight for those who still have the lights off. The Crown Corp SAS Power says crews have restored electricity to most customers affected by last weekend's storms, with about 540 customers still waiting for power in the Melfort, Hudson Bay, and Nipawin areas. SAS Power spokesperson Joel Cherry says the damage is extensive and they still don't have an exact time when it will be restored. And for Jamie Labuschagne, winning his first Rangeland Derby Championship was more than a career milestone. It's a family dream. Labuschagne lives in St. Walburg, Saskatchewan. He's been a truck driver since 2006. He says the moment he crossed the finish line was filled with emotion. CKOM weather on Wednesday, mainly cloudy, a 30% chance of rain in the afternoon, a high 28, Humidex at 33, Thursday, skies clearing and a high of 26. That's your 650 CKOM news update. I'm Libby Gray.
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10: We have standards that we hold ourselves to. We know that we need the social license to build these. Bell is trying to build infrastructure for the whole country, and we need to do that in partnership with communities. And to do that, we've designed and engineered these facilities to mitigate most of the things they're worried about.
8: Welcome back to the Evan Bray Show. I'm Tamara Cherry, in for Evan all week. And you just heard the voice of Dan Ring from Bell Canada. We've been talking about the data centers quite a bit on the show. We're going to bring you another perspective in today's program. A $12 billion AI data center, as we know, is being built just outside of Regina. It is the largest of its kind in all of Canada. Another one is being proposed for Saskatoon. Bell Canada says that this means jobs, it means investment. But a growing grassroots group of Saskatchewan residents says this project was pushed through without proper consultation, that it will strain our power grid, and that the democratic process was undermined. I also want to know, because I thought this was a really interesting story I read last week, the New York Times was reporting that foreign governments, including China and Russia, have been amplifying anti-data center sentiment online, making me, and no doubt others, wonder, where does legitimate concern end and foreign noise begin? Taya Trefo is an organizer with a group called No Data Centers on Treaty Land. Taya joins us now. Welcome to the Evan Bray Show, Taya.
12: Good morning. Thanks for having us.
8: Of course. Okay, so Taya, can you start out by just telling our listeners about this grassroots group? How did No Data Centers on Treaty Land come about? And what do you want people to understand about your core objections to these data centers?
12: For sure. So I guess for a bit of background on the 300 megawatt data center just outside Regina in the arm of Sherwood. So the only reason that the public really came to know about this project and know that it was Bell was through an article that the CBC broke after they went to go rezone the lands from agricultural to light industrial. So that was back in February. And as soon as CBC broke the article, we had a lot of questions about, you know, why didn't the public know about this? We had heard about, you know, kind of the growing number of concerns in the States because there's a lot of hyperscale AI data centers being popped up there. So it was really just a group of residents, primarily from Regina, coming together and saying, you know, this concerns us. We just want to be involved in the public conversation. And, you know, we advocated to, you know, have our voices represented when they voted to approve the center on April 20th, you know, that meeting shut out the public, it shut out the media. So, you know, anytime that we've tried to be involved in the conversation, we've really been shut out. But, you know, even though the center is still under construction now, we're, you know, still advocating to raise awareness about all the things that have gone wrong with this project, because it ultimately is a provincial policy. You know, like you said, they're planning to expand in the province. So we still want to raise awareness so that, you know, if a center proposal pops up in a new community, they can kind of have an awareness of what's already happened.
8: So, Teo, after you went digging into, you know, some of the concerns about these data centers, as you mentioned, there's been a lot of the same sort of conversations happening south of the border. What sorts of things did you find that concerned you?
12: Yeah, so I would say to start, we just had, you know, kind of some high level questions that I think among everyone were very reasonable. You know, a a lot of the things that we see in the States are around water, around power. So it was really questions around, you know, where are they going to get the water from? We know that data centers of this size, like a hyperscale AI data center, the numbers is that they use about 5 million gallons of water per day or 1.8 billion gallons per year. That's just kind of a rough estimate. That's generally true of hyperscale centers. So just basic questions about the water, you know, 300 megawatts of power, that's a lot. That's, you know, almost the equivalent to like half of the number of households in Saskatchewan. So it's a huge strain on the grid that we were concerned about. So that's a question that we had. And then I would say the other one that's really, you know, gotten the interest and has really united us, you know, across the province is, where's the democratic process in this? You know, where's the engagement of residents before? Where's the environmental assessment? Where's the cost-benefit analysis? Like, those things were not done prior to approval. So that's a really big red flag in our opinion.
8: If you're just joining us, I'm Tamara Cherry in for Evan Bray, and I'm speaking with Taya Trifo, who is an organizer with a grassroots group called No Data Centers on Treaty Land. And Taya, just speaking about the data center that's coming up outside of Regina, four of the seven RM of Sherwood Council members were appointed by the provincial government after several councillors resigned in March. Then that appointed council unanimously approved the Bell Development Agreement with more than 100 protesters, I imagine, you among them, locked out and the live stream audio failing. How do you see that process?
12: I would say from our perspective, you know, even though the government technically, you know, we had a mini campaign essentially filing complaints to Ombudsman Saskatchewan after the vote, because from our perspective, you know, that was incredibly corrupt. It was anti-democratic. You know, a decision of that kind does need to be held in a public meeting. So all of those different aspects of, you know, this live recording that was kind of meant to overcome the capacity limitations of the room, that recording failed. So it technically wasn't a public meeting for part of it, you know, especially the part where they had voted to not allow delegates to speak. That part was not on the public record in the online meeting. So, you know, that was a huge concern. And I think essentially as soon as the government of Saskatchewan appointed four new councillors and wasn't willing to wait for an election, because it would have happened in November anyway, that really signaled to us that we had a lot of levels of government to fight on this. You know, it wasn't just the RM that we were going to have to fight. Also the provincial government, also the federal government, also, you know, George Gordon First Nation, their chief signed on. So it really signaled to us the kind of fight that we were going to have to really make our voices heard.
8: Let's talk about George Gordon First Nation. You know, your group is called No Data Centers on Treaty Land. The data center is being built on Treaty 4 territory. George Gordon First Nation, a Treaty 4 signatory, signed an MOU with Bell. What is the issue that you have with that?
12: So I think for us, what it really points to is that all levels of government are culpable and are guilty of not engaging their membership, right? Like, you know, George Gordon, after the data center was approved, held, you know, a small town hall, you know, the NDP held a town hall, but really the consultation needed to happen beforehand. And when the chiefs were signing on to Treaty 4 in 1874, the big question among them was, you know, is this agreement going to harm our children? Is this actually going to secure livelihood, abundance, the ability to really thrive on these lands for our future? And so, you know, we're asking those exact same questions now is, you know, when we're propping up this huge center that's, you know, demanding the equivalent of power, of water, as, you know, half of our province, like, are we going to have the ability to thrive here? And, you know, there's a collectivity principle in treaty. It's not just one nation that should be making these decisions. Like, there's 35 nations that signed on to Treaty 4. So it should be really a collective decision. Like, is this actually the kind of economic development that we value in our community?
8: Taya, as I mentioned in the intro to this segment, the New York Times reported last week that China, Russia, and Iran have been amplifying anti-data center sentiment in the U.S. and abroad. They're using state media, fake social media accounts, even AI-generated content. It's not that they're creating debate, but they're certainly exploiting it. And I wonder, as an organizer in one of these movements, how do you respond to the suggestion that movements like yours are being used, even unknowingly, by foreign actors?
12: So I think for us, like, the AI conversation is definitely a global one. Like, when we look at the AI data center in Regina, the two companies that are actually going to be, you know, running that space and actually using that space are two U.S.-based companies. So when our prime minister comes forward, when our premier comes forward, and even Dan Rink, who, you know, who you have playing at the beginning of the segment, they're all claiming that it's going to lead to, you know, Canadian data sovereignty. But that claim can be totally undermined by the fact that it's actually U.S. companies and the way that the legislation works, where if, you know, the U.S. government wanted to compel information from that center, they totally could because of how the Cloud Act works. And I would also push back, I guess, a bit on the idea that, like, this division is trying to be sowed. There was actually a poll released early in June that showed that the data center conversation, when people are polled and asked the question, would you want a data center in your backyard? In Saskatchewan, 67% said no. And so this is actually a very uniting issue. I would say if you show up to our rallies, to our protests, even our organizing group, you know, it's kind of this, like, ragtag group of people that you would never, you know, see in a room together otherwise. We kind of come from all walks of life. We come from all different, you know, motivations. I would say, you know, even for myself, like my own family, right? Like, sometimes you don't really agree on political issues, and this has been one of the most uniting issues where we're having those conversations around the family table and really agreeing on what the concerns are around data centers.
8: Yeah, absolutely. This is an issue that you have voices uniting from all sides of the aisle, really, on both sides of the border. And I know I've seen posters up in my own neighborhood. I wonder, you know, what the ask is of your organization. Are you saying no data centers in Saskatchewan ever? Are you saying that this one was done wrong, and if we're going to do others, then we need to do better? It needs to be more democratic. There needs to be more consultation. What are your top demands, if we can call it that?
12: For sure. So when our group started chatting, you know, February, March, when this data center was released, we were having those conversations about, you know, what is our ask? And initially, we all kind of felt internally, and it was a shared sentiment among the group, that we actually don't want these, like, specifically hyperscale generative AI data centers at all in our community. And we were worried to come forward with that stance because it is a bit more of a hard line, right? You know, there's some people saying we just want more transparency, we just want more accountability. We had a counselor saying, you know, maybe let's just wait until the election so we have more time to do our research. But for us, we really felt that this particular kind of AI, again, it's like, you know, generative hyperscale AI, as it's being run, who's in charge of that AI right now? It's a question of, it's ultimately U.S. companies, U.S. tech giants that have control over that. And, you know, for us, our feeling in our group has, you know, been that we believe that there should be a moratorium or a ban on that particular kind of center all across Treaty 4, all across Saskatchewan, because when you look at what is the actual economic development, like economic benefit to our community, it's not nearly as much as what they're saying, and the costs are actually way, way, way, way, way more than is being, you know, shared with us.
8: What's next for your organization? You guys organized in Regina and 13 other cities on June 29th. Do you have more of these protests planned? What can we expect?
12: For sure. So, I mean, Bell has said in investor pitch decks that they plan to actually expand from 300 megawatts to, you know, 800 megawatts. Like, that's their ultimate goal. We know that the Saskatoon Chamber of Commerce wants to have a data center in Saskatoon. We know that Moose Jaw has a proposal. So for us, it's really being aware that Regina was kind of the precedent-setting example in Saskatchewan. So, you know, making ourselves available, continuing to educate, you know, even though this center is under construction right now in Regina for the RM of Sherwood, you know, we're aware that we have a role to play in, you know, continuing to educate. Currently, we're running a campaign trying to really educate specifically on how an environmental impact assessment wasn't done. That's a huge problem. And it actually, this project met basically every single criteria for why you should have an environmental impact assessment. So we're really calling on the Minister of Environment to acknowledge that there was a failure of due diligence there. And yeah, you know, like, for us, it's certainly not over, even though it's under construction. We have to be aware that if you look at it from, you know, February to April, we only really had 2 months to educate ourselves, to become aware. So we're definitely prepared to continue fighting this.
8: Taya, what's your just final question, what is your advice for anybody listening, perhaps in Moose Jaw or in Saskatoon, who's concerned about some of the conversations happening in their own council chambers?
12: Yeah, I would say, you know, take the time to educate yourself on what these data centers are. You know, look at the facts. I think there is reason to be suspicious about, you know, what the developers are saying. You know, it's a very common trend in general that developers will say what they need to kind of allay concerns or to, you know, get a project pushed through. I would say, you know, if you're talking to 1, 2, 3, 4 people in your community where you have concerns, you know, try to be proactive. We've had, you know, policy experts saying, even though you don't have a proposal in your community yet, you know, there's no reason that you can't go to your counselor and argue beforehand for, you know, a moratorium or a ban. You know, Yorkton, North Battleford, Lloydminster, those communities don't have proposals yet, but there's no reason that they couldn't, you know, be proactive and, you know, try to get ahead of the conversation, because the reality is that once it gets going, you know, it goes incredibly quickly. And I would say for a lot of us, this speed is unprecedented. So it's really hard to kind of be on your back foot and pushing against it.
8: Yeah. Yeah. The whole everything AI, the speed is unprecedented. Can't keep up.
12: Yeah.
8: All right. Taya Trifo, thank you so much for taking the time today and have a wonderful day.
12: Awesome. Thanks so much.
8: Of course. Taya is an organizer with a group called No Data Centers on Treaty Land. If you have some thoughts you'd like to share on this, you can send me a text message, 1-877-332-8255. And speaking of text messages, text line is on fire with some comments about Pierre Poilievre's leadership. I'll try to get to some of those after the break here on The Evan Bray Show, 980 CJME and 650 CKOM.
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8: The weather in Saskatchewan can change on the drop of a dime. Punishing, pounding rain, funnel clouds, wicked whipping wind. 650 CKOM takes weather coverage seriously. 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
9: Well, some people on the text line are pointing out the vulgarity of the clips that I played earlier from Conservative strategist Corey Tenaik and NDP strategist Jordan Likeness. I pointed out before playing those clips, this is from a podcast. It's Curse of Politics podcast. It's very insider baseball, Canadian politics podcast. And they speak like politicians and political strategists speak in real life people. Okay. It's not made for mainstream radio, but they tell it like it is, which is why I really love listening to the podcast. And we have had so many text messages come in from people talking about, some of the clips that I played from Corey and Jordan about Conservative leader Pierre Poilievre basically saying, Pierre Poilievre, stop, creating division among conservatives across Canada and try focusing on becoming the next prime minister of Canada. Dean and Kamsack writing in, I am 100% a supporter of Pierre. However, it has become clear that he will not ever get the support of enough Canadians to put the CPC in power. He is too busy chasing squirrels instead of focusing on what really matters to Canadians. He has some great policy ideas, but he is constantly being distracted. It's time for him to resign and allow someone else to take the reins. Sean in Maymont writing, what is wrong in this country? Even on a conservative radio show, all we talk about is the leader of the opposition. Where did holding the government to account go? The worst Canadian government and prime minister in history. How can Poilievre do worse? It's impossible. Any idiot could do better running this country. I gotta say, Sean, I mean, if I'm holding the provincial government to account, would you have that same criticism for me? Because I believe we were doing that earlier in the show. All right, we've got more coming up after the break. A really, really, really cool thing happening in Shaunavon this week. You won't want to miss it. 980 CGME and 650 CKOM.
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1: From the National Newsroom of the Canadian Press, I'm Karen Ribot. An Iranian health ministry official says the latest round of overnight U.S. airstrikes on Iran have wounded more than 260 people. The comment Wednesday did not include fatality statistics. However, far more people were reported injured than in any other round of recent violence between Iran and the U.S. as they vie over control of the Strait of Hormuz. Two people remain unaccounted for after a fire in Edmonton that erupted when a vehicle crashed into a building and ruptured a gas line Monday night. Authorities say an 85-year-old man died after jumping from a balcony to escape that fire. Police Chief Warren Dreikel says part of the building, which was a mixture of retail outlets on the ground floor and apartment units above, came down, and investigators will be looking for several things, including the remains of anyone who may have been caught in the fire.
2: Due to the complexity of this investigation, the EPS has implemented a mass casualty investigative protocol, which is being led by our homicide section.
1: Six people, including the vehicle's driver, were sent to hospital and 35 residents were displaced. Provincial police in northwestern Ontario say officers will help with the mandatory evacuation of a First Nation community under threat by one of some 160 wildfires currently burning in the province. Residents of Gull Bay First Nation have been told to leave their homes immediately and seek safety from active forest fires. It's one of a handful of communities in northwestern Ontario that remain under evacuation orders. The crisis comes as most of Ontario is under a severe heat warning, and Humidex values in northern Ontario are making it feel as hot as 40 degrees. Dangerous heat is also affecting millions in the U.S., prompting warnings about heat illness. Doctors warn that early signs can be easy to miss, especially for the very young, the very old, and the pregnant. Emergency physician Dr. Sarah Friedman in Minnesota says heat exhaustion can quickly turn into a more dangerous case of heat stroke.
3: If you have been sweating a lot and then you find yourself you're not sweating anymore, that's very high risk.
1: And the grandfather thrown into the air by a charging bison at Yellowstone Park on the weekend is now talking about the ordeal. ABC's Trevor Ault reports.
4: Carl McDaniel, the 65-year-old grandfather tossed into the air by a bison, tells CNN he and his 13-year-old grandson stopped to take a photo of that massive animal. But the bison charged toward them. The grandfather telling CNN, quote, "I told my grandson to run in one direction and I went the other to try and draw him away." McDaniel was flung 8 feet in the air, landing on the ground, unable to move. He says, quote, "He could have stomped on me. He could have gored me. He could have done almost anything to take my life, and he did not do so."
1: McDaniel's leg broke in 4 places. He's now recovering after surgery. This is the Canadian Press. In sports, at Major League Baseball's All-Star game last night, Dylan Cease struck out the side in the first inning, the Blue Jays pitcher combining with 10 relievers on a 3-hitter in a show of pitching dominance that led the American League to a 4-0 win over the National League in Philadelphia. In soccer, England coach Thomas Tuchel says he's reconnecting with his inner child to handle the pressure of taking on reigning World Cup champions Argentina. Tuchel says he relaxes by riding a bike in a big parking lot and eating ice cream. England will compete for its second ever spot in a World Cup final today when it takes on Lionel Messi's Argentina in Atlanta. The winner will play Spain in Sunday's final in New Jersey after Spain beat France 2-0 yesterday. Canada's first professional women's soccer league is growing. The Northern Super League has announced it will add a team in Winnipeg next season, growing its footprint to 7 teams across the country. From the Canadian Press, I'm Karen Ribot.
5: I'm Libby Gray with your 650 CKOM news update. The Snowbirds spent a bit of time on the tarmac in Saskatoon in what could be their final showing ever as Tudor Jets in Saskatchewan. Before landing in Saskatoon on Tuesday, the Snowbirds circled overhead most towns along Highway 16. A vet specializing in exotics at the Western College of Veterinary Medicine is raising concerns over the closure of services. The vet college says its exotic pet services will temporarily close from July 22nd to August 17th. The college is not accepting wildlife patients after July 22nd. After days of storm damage and power outages, the finish line is finally in sight for those who still have the lights off. The Crown Corp's Ass Power says crews have restored electricity to most customers affected by last weekend's storms, with about 540 customers still waiting for power in the Melfort, Hudson Bay, and Nipawin areas. SAS Power spokesperson Joel Cherry says the damage is extensive and they still don't have an exact time when it will be restored. And for Jamie Labuschagne, winning his first Rangeland Derby Championship was more than a career milestone. It's a family dream. Labuschagne lives in St. Walburg, Saskatchewan. He's been a Chuck driver since 2006. He says the moment he crossed the finish line was filled with emotion. CKOM weather on Wednesday, mainly cloudy, a 30% chance of rain in the afternoon, a high 28, Humidex at 33, Thursday skies clearing and a high of 26. That's your 650 CKOM news update. I'm Libby Gray.
0: 650 CKOM, streaming now. 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Evan Bray on 650 CKOM.

0: masterpieces being painted in Saskatchewan, and specifically in one pocket of the province in particular. If you have spent any time driving through Saskatchewan's small towns, you've probably noticed the murals. They tell the stories of communities, they celebrate local history, they honor important people, they showcase local artists, and of course add a little color and character to places that might otherwise be easy to drive past. Well, in Shaunavon, they've taken that idea a step further. And by they, I mean one artist in particular. What started as a vision to bring public art to a town of about 1,700 people has grown into Southwest Mural Fest, which is Saskatchewan's first rural mural festival. Over the past 2 years, artists from across Canada and the United States have transformed walls throughout the community into vibrant works of art. The festival returns this week, starts tomorrow, in fact, for its third year. Joining us now to talk about the impact of the festival, the role public art can play in community pride, and what's in store this year is the artist, the muralist, the founder behind the Southwest Mural Fest, Andrew Robertson. Andrew, welcome to the Evan Bray Show.
1: Hey, thank you so much for having me here. I appreciate it.
0: I was just telling you off air, Andrew, I freaking love this story so much. I had not heard of your mural fest. I wish that I had, because we're always, we drive west at least once a year, usually twice a year, and we're not this year, but I so look forward to the next time I can dip down into Shaunavon. For people who have not been to Shaunavon recently, paint us a picture. Pun intended, by the way. What does Southwest Mural Fest look like today compared to when you started it?
1: Totally, yeah. So, I mean, if you were to come through Shaunavon about 4 years ago, there would be next to no murals in the town besides a couple ones that are about 15 or 20 years old. Mm-hmm. But about 3 years ago, I started up the mural festival in town. And since then, we painted 15 murals. And at the end of this festival, we'll have 21 murals up in town. And this year is an especially big year because we're painting our town's water tower, which is quite a feat. Yeah, it's huge.
0: Yeah, I've seen a picture of this water tower. It is huge. Okay, talk to me about who is coming in to paint this water tower and what will be, what's the process for that? Like, I know you've brought in lifts in the past, but this is something very tall.
1: For sure, yeah. So every year I try to source some of the best muralists in North America, but this year I was looking at the water tower, and it's such a big landmark, and it's this really faded green color that has been painted like 15 years ago. So I started researching, and I found a guy named Joel Fergie, and he goes by the Zookeeper, and he's from Australia. So I sent him a message and I was like, hey, do you want to be a part of the festival? And like immediately he's like, book me a ticket. Let's go. Let's
0: do it. Yes.
1: So he flew all the way from Australia, landed in Calgary, and then we picked him up and drove him to Shaunavon. And this is his first time in Canada.
0: Wow. His first time in Canada. He lands not directly, but basically in Shaunavon, in small town Saskatchewan.
1: Yeah.
0: So you and Joel, AKA the Zookeeper, presumably you've been to the water tower. You have a plan. What is the Zookeeper going to be doing this week? If people go to Shaunavon tomorrow and the next day as the festival runs, what are they going to see? First on the water tower, and I know there's a whole bunch of awesome other muralists coming in, but let's talk about that more.
1: Yeah, for sure. So yeah, for Joel, like he's going to, if you go on Third Ave, which is the entrance of town, just go like due east. And you'll see the big tower sticking out from the horizon. And
0: something tells me you don't actually even have to go onto Third Ave to see the water tower. But
1: you
0: continue.
1: You can probably see it coming into town. Just follow the water tower.
0: Yes.
1: Yeah. And he's been actually working since Friday. Since it's such a huge tower, it's about 100 feet tall.
0: Wow.
1: And I think it's around 4,700 square feet.
0: Wow.
1: So we had Cloverdale and Co-op sponsor all the paints for the tower this year, and it was like so much paint, it's crazy.
0: Can you is it in gallons, like are we talking spray paint cans, like how do you measure that amount of paint?
1: I think it's using about 85 gallons of paint.
0: Wow.
1: To paint that tower, so we had to get a forklift to load it, and
0: wow.
1: But yeah, we got all the paint, and he's up on a giant lift. So we actually have an 85-foot lift, which doesn't quite reach the top. So we had to source some extension poles, and we're making it work. But he's busy, and he's gotten so much done.
0: What's he painting?
1: So yeah, he's doing a piece that's, most of his work is based around nostalgia.
0: Uh-huh.
1: So he really wants to bring that feeling of memories and just like that warm feeling you get when you see something that reminds you of home.
0: Mm-hmm.
1: So, right now he's painting a big, like sunset skyscape on the tower. It's going to be in a prairie field.
0: Mm-hmm.
1: And it's actually, he's going to have a painting of his wife and his 1.5-year-old daughter looking out on the sunset, right by a fire. And he's going to incorporate tons of prairie plants and crops, and all sorts of goodies. Yeah.
0: Amazing. If you're just joining us, I'm speaking with Andrew Robertson. He is the founder and festival director of the Southwest Mural Fest and also an artist. And Andrew, I want to talk more about some of the other people that are coming in this year. Just tell me, like, what was you started this a couple of years ago. This is the third year for the festival. What sort of applications did you receive from artists this time around?
1: Totally, yeah. So this year we received 600 applications from over 50 countries to come paint in Shaunavon, which is like outrageous, especially for a town of our size. But the artists from all the applications, they were just saying, we'd love to paint in Shaunavon in the small town and experience the culture and be a part of what you're doing out there. So yeah, it's been overwhelming. It's so amazing to see that.
0: Where are all these artists staying? Are people in Shaunavon taking them in?
1: Yeah, so actually we had a local Airbnb sponsor the stay for Joel, and then all of them are staying at the Kanalta Hotel. It's been crazy. So some of the artists that we have other than Joel are, we have Megan Oldhues. She flew in from Toronto yesterday,
0: mm-hmm.
1: and she's actually like world famous for her murals.
0: Mm-hmm.
1: She was painting in Spain and Italy right before this. And we have Charity Goring. She's from Medicine Hat.
0: Mm-hmm.
1: We have Mitch Bobbin. He's from Colonsay, Saskatchewan.
0: Nice.
1: We have Jeff Phillips from Maple Creek. And we have Morris LaSalle. And he's actually 17-year-old from town here. And he's been picking up spray paint. He's going to do his first mural.
0: What? That's amazing. So you've
1: got
0: people coming from literally Shaunavon, throughout Saskatchewan, across Canada, and the literal other side of the world to tiny Shaunavon to paint this town in so many different colors. I wonder, Andrew, like, has this festival changed the way that, what do you guys call yourselves? Shaunavonians, Shaunavons,
1: yeah,
0: Shaunavon residents? How you guys talk and feel about this place, the place that you live?
1: Yeah, well, it's so cool to see. So, like a mural, when you put it up on a wall, so we usually choose walls that are very public, mm-hmm. and high traffic, but it just changes the entire look. You get this boring wall that's usually gray or white and probably like faded.
0: Mm-hmm.
1: And yeah, you throw up a mural and it just changes everything. But it also like increases the mental health of the people living in the area, especially in the winter. It's so gray and boring, but then you come around the corner, you see this beautiful mural, and it kind of reminds you that there's happiness out there.
0: Yes.
1: You know? Yeah.
0: Yes. And I need to throw out the website for anybody who's listening to this now or later. Go to swmuralfest.com. And first of all, do what you can to support this festival, but check out some of the artwork that has been created over the last couple of years, because it is, as has been mentioned by Andrew, like these are world-class artists that are bringing just beautiful, beautiful pieces of art to Shaunavon, Saskatchewan. And I wonder, you know, Andrew, there are certain communities across the country, really, where murals are sort of their thing. You know, is it Chemainus in BC? I'm probably saying it wrong.
1: Yeah. No, I think it is Chemainus. Yeah.
0: Okay. Is it legal in Alberta? Legal in Alberta. Mm-hmm. I think it's Moose Jaw that is considered the mural capital of North America. Is this what you're trying to make for Shaunavon? Is it like, watch out, Moose Jaw, here we come? what do you see for the town?
1: In a way, that's what we're doing. We're trying to drive some tourism and just increase the culture in Shaunavon and make it an awesome place to live. So you don't have to go to a big city to experience fine art. You can come to Shaunavon and have small town charm and fine art. It's great. Yeah.
0: I wonder, Andrew, like as a local artist, how did you connect with these other artists throughout the world? Were you already connected to them when you came up with this idea for the Mural Fest a couple of years ago? Did you have to reach out? You shared some of your work and shared your idea. Like, how did that come about? This is quite the roster of artists you've had.
1: Totally, yeah. So the first year that I did the festival, the year before that, I painted in Medicine Hat, Alberta. Mm-hmm. I did my first mural there. And when I was painting, I saw how they ran their festival. And I just was like, I think I can do this in Shaunavon. Mm. And then I talked to a few friends and some contacts that I made in the art industry and was able to secure an amazing roster the first year. And since then, it's just been, people just have been coming.
0: I mean, you mentioned the sponsors for the water tower and buying that, what was it, 80 gallons of paint? There's so much support that must be needed in this. I know that you are a one-man show working behind the scenes to bring in all these artists to go through those hundreds and hundreds of applications from those dozens and dozens of countries. How can people support this festival, Andrew, because of the cost, the cost of a ticket just from Australia to bring Joel in must have been monumental.
1: Expensive. Yeah, it all costs money. And if people want to support, they can go to the website or they can email us at southwestmuralfest@gmail.com. And we partner with the town of Shaunavon to give tax receipts for your donations. And just financial contributions are so helpful just so we can make sure the artists get paid what they're worth. And that we can get some good supplies and just make this town beautiful, for sure.
0: When I make a day trip out to Shaunavon before the end of the summer, because I have to see this, what else do you suggest I take in the town while I'm there? Any places that I should eat or anything like that?
1: Oh, I would totally recommend you have to hit up Harvest Eatery in Shaunavon.
0: Mm-hmm.
1: They are an award-winning restaurant, and they have one of the best burgers I've ever had in my life.
0: Ooh.
1: So good. Yeah, you got to go there. Just check out the town. There's some beautiful people here starting up small businesses. And that's what we're really trying to drive tourism towards, is to help these people with these dreams bring their business to life.
0: Wow. Well, I have to say, Andrew Robertson, you are one of the beautiful people in Shaunavon. You are creating such beauty in your town. I absolutely love this story. We're going to continue this conversation. I'm going to let you go now, but I know that the phone lines are going to be lighting up on this one. With people sharing their thoughts on the Mural Fest and other of their other favorite murals. I'll throw out the phone number for that in a minute. But for now, I just want to say thank you, Andrew, for creating this amazing event and for bringing it to our listeners today.
1: Oh, totally. Yeah. Thank you for having me. And if any of you are listening, like, come out to Shaunavon, come say hi.
0: Absolutely. I know I will. Okay, Andrew, best of luck this week. Have fun, enjoy, and then have an amazing sleep this weekend.
1: Thank you so much. Take care.
0: Okay. All right. Again, if you want to get in touch to sponsor the event, southwestmuralfest@gmail.com. Send Andrew an email there. Or go to swmuralfest.com. I'll throw that out again after. We're going to go to the phone lines after the break. I'm Tamara Cherry. 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

0: Welcome back to the show. I am Tamara Tarian. If you're just joining us, hello, I'm in for Evan all week. I just had a delightful conversation with an artist, a muralist from Shaunavon, Saskatchewan, named Andrew Robertson. Not only an artist and muralist, but I mean, I can't even say entrepreneur because Andrew's not making any money off this. He is like working his tail off to do something really cool in his community as the founder and festival director of the Southwest Mural Fest, bringing in internationally acclaimed artists from around the world to create beautiful art in his town of about 1,700 people. He was telling us, Andrew was telling us that this week marks the third year of the Southwest Mural Fest in Shaunavon. And this year, I think he said they received, 600 applications to create art in Shaunavon from around the world? Yeah, more than 600 applications from 50 different countries. Artists, amazing artists putting up their hands saying, pick me, pick me. One of the artists that is coming in to create a mural on the massive water tower in Shaunavon is coming in has already arrived all the way from Australia to create a beautiful, nostalgic feeling piece of art on the water tower. And that work has actually already begun because this thing is just so massive. But this is just so cool. So I'm turning to the phone lines. We're going to be turning to the phone lines. I already have text messages coming in at 1-877-332-8255. I want to know, what do you think of this festival, first of all, but also what is your favorite Saskatchewan mural? As you drive through this province, you know, almost every small town has one. Some have a lot. The Moose Jaw, not exactly a small town, but Moose Jaw is known as the mural capital of North America. Give a shout out to your favorite mural. You can do that on this show. Darren in Dalmany is writing in saying, I grew up in Shaunavon along with Mural Fest. It's Boomtown Days this weekend. Lots of great events, including epic lawnmower races. Also, Harvest Eatery is one of the best restaurants in Saskatchewan. Definitely worth the drive. Darren, sold. I'm coming to Shaunavon. I'm going to have a burger at Harvest Eatery. I want to go to the phone lines because we actually had a voice memo that was left for us by, was it Janet who, yes, Janet left us a voice memo from Watson. And here's a bit of what she had to say.
1: This mural located on Main Street in Watson is neatly tucked away on a brick wall on the side of the Watson and District Heritage Museum. It was a project spearheaded by our curator back in the summer of 2024. Working with the very talented Kent Ness of Saskatoon, it was decided that the mural should focus on the town's agricultural roots, incorporating our grain elevator, a wheat field, and combine. The mural turned out beautifully with a color palette that makes every selfie in front of it a real keeper. It also complements the old tractor display beside the museum perfectly. It's a real treasure for our community and a fun tourist attraction. We all love it.
0: All right, that was Janet in Watson. Thanks for that, Janet. Mandy in Shaunavon writing in, thank you, Andrew, for the mural festival. It has been making our town beautiful. We love it. And I want to throw out the website again. SWMuralFest.com, because this festival needs support. I mean, Andrew's a one-man show working behind the scenes, screening applicants, bringing in the artists, all that stuff, but it all costs money. That plane ticket from the artist in Australia, that costs money. Bringing in artists from the other parts of Canada, it all costs money. We've also got a lot of great artists from right here in Saskatchewan, including Shaunavon. Head to SWMuralFest.com. Otherwise, we're going back to the phone lines after the break, 1-877-332-8255. What is your favorite mural in Saskatchewan? What do you think of the Southwest Mural Fest? Are you going to head over to Shaunavon this week or later in the summer to check it out? Let me know. I'm Tamara Cherry. 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
3: I'm Libby Gray with your 650 CKOM news update. The Snowbirds spent a bit of time on the tarmac in Saskatoon in what could be their final showing ever as Tudor Jets in Saskatchewan. Before landing in Saskatoon on Tuesday, the Snowbirds circled overhead most towns along Highway 16. A vet specializing in exotics at the Western College of Veterinary Medicine is raising concerns over the closure of services. The vet college says its exotic pet services will temporarily close from July 22nd to August 17th. The college is not accepting wildlife patients after July 22nd. After days of storm damage and power outages, the finish line is finally in sight for those who still have the lights off. The Crown Corp Sask Power says crews have restored electricity to most customers affected by last weekend's storms, with about 540 customers still waiting for power in the Melfort, Hudson Bay, and Nipawin areas. Sask Power spokesperson Joel Cherry says the damage is extensive and they still don't have an exact time when it will be restored. And for Jamie Labuschagne, winning his first Rangeland Derby Championship was more than a career milestone. It's a family dream. Labuschagne lives in St. Walburg, Saskatchewan. He's been a Chuck driver since 2006. He says the moment he crossed the finish line was filled with emotion. CKOM weather on Wednesday, mainly cloudy, a 30% chance of rain in the afternoon, a high 28, Humidex at 33, Thursday, skies clearing and a high of 26. That's your 650 CKOM news update. I'm Libby Gray.
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0: show. We were just talking about something absolutely delightful happening in this province this week. It is the third annual installment of the Southwest Mural Fest happening in Shaunavon, Saskatchewan, a community of about 1,700, one of whom is Andrew Robertson, the founder and festival director of the Southwest Mural Fest. And if you missed my conversation with Andrew earlier in the hour, you got to go to the podcast later and give it a listen, because what a great guy doing something amazing for his community. I'm definitely going to be making the drive out to Shaunavon to check out some of these murals. I've already been to swmuralfest.com to check out some of the artwork that has been created over the last couple of years. I encourage you to do the same. But for now, I'm heading to the phone lines, 1-877-332-8255. I want to hear from you on what is your favorite mural in Saskatchewan? And what do you think of this small town being painted by all these different artists, not only from Shaunavon this year? There's a teenager from Shaunavon painting there, and across Saskatchewan, but right across Canada and around the world. They've got their big water tower being painted by a famous artist from Australia. Okay, we're going to go to the phone lines now. I have Michael waiting on the line in Saskatoon. And Michael, you are not just any Michael. You are artist Michael Godette and a muralist yourself. I'm curious, tell us a little bit about your thoughts on this festival and what is your favorite mural, maybe that you've painted or that you've seen around this province?
1: First of all, congratulations to Andrew for his wonderful initiative in Shaunavon. That's an excellent idea. I'm sure it'll draw in hundreds of thousands of tourists and hundreds of thousands, if not millions of tourist dollars. Great idea, Shaunavon. Well done.
0: I second that. Absolutely, Michael. Have you been to the website? Have you seen any of the art that's been created yet there?
1: Not yet, but I'm headed there as soon as I get off the phone.
0: Okay, so tell me about your art. You're a muralist. You have an appreciation for what goes into these pieces of art. What are your thoughts on this happening in Shaunavon and like looking at it through the lens of a local artist yourself?
1: I think it's terrific. Small town Saskatchewan has become famous over the years for initiating mural projects. I have to give you one example that's near and dear to my heart. The little village of Young, just north of Watrous, in Saskatchewan, initiated a large mural to commemorate their 100th anniversary, in 2011. And they contracted me to do has been coined as Canada's largest freestanding mural. A little village of maybe a couple hundred people took this on as a heirloom project, and they pulled it off. The mural is standing 10 feet off the ground on large pylons, and it's 20 feet high and 80 feet in running length. It's 64 by 8 panels that are conjoined to create this seamless large panel just south of Young. Young has actually created a beautiful park setting with viewing benches, and they really have done an amazing job fundraising and promoting this mural over the years. It's a landmark mural in Saskatchewan. Literally millions of people that have driven by on Highway 2 to and from Manitou Beach and Watrous have viewed this mural. It's called Forever Young, just south of Young. So I wanted to point that out.
0: Forever Young. I love that. I'm absolutely going to be checking that out. Michael, this is just, it's so cool to have you calling in and weighing in on this. And I saw that you had posted on our Facebook page, on the Evan Bray Show's Facebook page, a picture of what you called your most ambitious mural, the March of Trinity, that spans the entire 50 feet high sanctuary at Sacred Heart Church in Saskatoon. And wow, I encourage people to go to our Facebook page and check that out as well. Thanks for calling in, Michael.
1: You're very welcome. I appreciate the opportunity.
0: Have a great day.
1: You too. Bye.
0: Okay, bye-bye. And if you're just joining us, we're talking about the Southwest Mural Fest happening in Shaunavon this week. It is the pride of the town. It must have just become, I mean, there's many things to be proud of there. Among them, the Harvest Restaurant, I hear, makes a killer burger, and I'll be checking that out. But give us a call, 1-877-332-8255. You are listening to 980 CGME and 650 CKOM. I see that there are a lot of text messages coming in. Nick in Saskatoon said, I think the Sean Evan mural idea is, Sean Evan, clearly a voice to text. I think the Sean Evan mural idea is great. One of my fondest memories from childhood is visiting my Baba in Rosetown and seeing all the painted fire hydrants. I love that. Thanks for sharing, Nick. Ray in Saskatoon says, Warman Road sound barrier wall in Saskatoon, best murals. I can't picture that right now, but I'm going to look it up after this. Producer Sheena texting is it Wiseton? Is that how you say? Wiseton has an awesome mural on the community hall. It's a mural of the town and includes the hall with a mural on the mural. We got mural on mural on mural. I love that. Mandy and Shaunavan writing in, thank you, Andrew, for the mural festival. It has been making our town beautiful. We love it. Okay, we've got callers lined up. I'm going to go to a quick break, and then we'll be back with the phone lines ready at 1-877-332-8255 here on 650 CKOM and 980 CJME.
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0: We are talking paintings, murals in Shaunavon, Saskatchewan, where this week will mark the third installment of the Southwest Mural Fest, which was created by a local artist named Andrew Robertson, who... If you missed my conversation with him earlier in the hour, you'll absolutely have to check it out. What a ray of sunshine later on the podcast. But Southwest Mural Fest, if you haven't checked it out already, swmuralfest.com. And I'm asking you, dear listener, what's your favorite mural in the province? Or maybe you have some thoughts to share on this Southwest Mural Fest. I'm certainly going to be making the trip out there before the end of the summer to check out these murals. 1-877-332-8255. We've already got some callers lined up. Let's start out with Della in Shaunavon. Della, you're in Shaunavon where this Southwest Mural Fest is happening. What's the vibe been of this festival?
17: It just brings a whole different vibe into the community. For the last 3 years, we've seen these murals pop up on different buildings and walls throughout the community, and it just brings a lively atmosphere that gets people talking, gets people curious about each of the murals, and even brings people in from outside the community to see what the murals are about. And
0: well, Del, I got to say, I hadn't heard of this mural fest until this week as I was preparing for the show. I went online and I was looking at some of the Shaunavon murals that have been, you know, that have gone up over the last couple of years. It is gorgeous artwork. Do you have any favorites?
17: Well, my favorites, I posted yesterday on Facebook page, and the one of my favorites is the owl, and that was one of the first, that was the first year that Mural Fest had when they just started. And I've always had an interest in owls, and and that was one of the first animals my dad taught me how to draw. So owls have a special place in my heart. So that's one of my favorites. And then the second one that I posted was Mr. Farmer checking his crop.
0: Right. Yes.
17: You know, that to me is anywhere Saskatchewan. There's a border collie that this one was created after a mural fest, like it was created by Andrew.
0: The organizer of the mural fest, yes.
17: A border collie, and just the way that he looks like such a happy puppy, and he's just ready to jump off the wall and play. Like it's just so captivating. So if anybody ever has a chance to come down to Shaunavon and check out the murals, it is definitely worth the drive.
0: I am going to be doing exactly that. Thank you so much, Della.
17: Okay.
0: All right, we've got more callers lined up. We have Tyson in North Battleford. Tyson, you have a mural in North Battleford you'd like to talk about.
18: Yeah, it's right in the heart of downtown North Battleford, and it's basically a tribute to Colby Cave.
0: Yes, okay, so we're talking about the NHL player who passed away back in April 2020. He was an NHL center for the Boston Bruins and the Edmonton Oilers. Tell me about this mural.
18: I don't remember the artist's name. I know he was from Regina, I believe, but it's just a really great mural where on each side of it you have like a couple of young pictures of Colby when he was in minor hockey, and then in the middle You have him in an Edmonton jersey, a Boston jersey, and then it includes a quote of his that has always been a favorite of mine.
0: Can you recall? I'm looking at a picture, but I can't make out the quote. Do you recall what the quote is from Colby?
18: Yeah, it's be somebody that makes everybody feel like a somebody.
0: I love that. Thank you so much for sharing that story, Tyson. So what are your thoughts on this Southwest Mural Fest then that's been happening over the last couple of years in Shaunavon?
18: Well, I got to be honest, I'd never heard of it.
0: I hadn't either until this week.
18: I saw the post last night, and which prompted me to post a picture of the Colby mural. It would be a cool thing to go see, though, for sure.
0: Yeah, I encourage you to check out the website, Tyson, because it is the artwork that has been created is so cool, and this is definitely on my bucket list for my road trips through Saskatchewan now.
18: Yeah, there's definitely some great talent out there.
0: Absolutely. Okay, Tyson, thank you so much for calling.
18: You betcha.
0: Okay, we've got time for one more call. Let's go to Poppy in Young. Poppy, what are your thoughts on the Mural Fest?
19: Oh, I think it's an interesting concept.
0: How so?
19: It's just the murals are great ways to brighten up the landscape, and everybody gets a chance to enjoy them.
0: You had shared a photo on our Facebook page. You guys are the kids sitting inside the G of Forever Young. So you have a personal connection to Saskatchewan murals.
19: Yes, I do. Yes, I do.
0: I'm just noticing that. I have a piece of paper in front of me with your name on it, because you had posted on our Facebook page about the largest freestanding mural in Saskatchewan. How did that come about?
19: It was a community project by the community of Young just something they wanted to do. And it stands it's just outside of Young on Highway Number 2. And you can see it for miles. It's lit in the evening, and it depicts different ways of life that the pioneers of Young, Saskatchewan lived.
0: I love that. I'm looking at it right now. It's what, 20 feet high by 80 feet wide?
19: It is.
0: You can't miss that, especially on the Saskatchewan prairies, right?
19: Yes, yes. And the little people in the G are bigger than life.
0: And I understand that when Michael Gaudette was painting

0: would think. But we're sitting on the neighbor's old, on the bumper of our neighbor's truck. And we were young kids, that's for sure.
1: I love that.
0: Exactly.
1: I love that, Poppy. Forever young. Thank you so much for your call today. Have a great day.
0: Okay, thank you.
1: How cool is that? We had caller Michael Gaudette, the artist himself, on the line with me just earlier this half hour, who was the artist who actually painted Forever Young. He was calling in with his thoughts on the Southwest Mural Fest, and he was talking about that painting, Forever Young. And then there we go. We have Poppy calling in, who is memorialized along with her brother, the Swedish Kids. Memorialized in Forever Young, another mural that I have to check out. I don't believe that I've seen in person, but I have now seen a picture of it. Listen, folks, swmuralfest.com. Go to that website, absolutely. If you are a business that wants to sponsor one of these, like, this stuff takes money, it takes a lot of it. What better festival? I mean, there's lots of great festivals, I know, but I'm sorry, this is amazing. 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Corporate sponsors. It costs a lot of money to bring in internationally acclaimed artists, to house them, to fly them in, to pay for the hundreds of gallons of paints that will be used in the coming days. This is what a great community source of pride, not just for Shaunavon, but for all of Saskatchewan. I love this. And also head to the Evan Bray Show's Facebook page, because we got a lot of people texting in there. They are messaging in with their favorite murals around the province. Thanks for everybody who did that. All right. I'm Tamara Cherry filling in for Evan Bray. We've got more coming up on the other side of the news. 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I'm Tamara Cherry. 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
1: From the National Newsroom of the Canadian Press, I'm Karen Rebo. An Iranian government spokesperson says U.S. airstrikes targeting Iran have killed more than 30 people in recent days. The vague comment, though, came as a health ministry spokesman said more than 260 people had been wounded in the latest round of overnight strikes in Iran. The U.S. has launched more strikes on Iran this week, and Iran has attacked some American allies in the region as they vie for control of the crucial Strait of Hormuz. The U.S. military early Wednesday reimposed its blockade on Iranian ports. A British Columbia helicopter company says two people are dead and another is injured after one of its aircraft went down on the province's central coast during forestry operations early Tuesday morning. West Coast Helicopter says its pilot and a crew member from a logging company were killed when the Hughes 500 chopper crashed in Loughborough Inlet. BC Emergency Health Services says a third person was flown out by air ambulance to CFB Comox, then to a hospital where they're in serious but stable condition. Forestry company Canfor says it is permanently closing its Northwood pulp mill outside Prince George, BC. Operations will wind down in the coming months, resulting in the loss of 300 jobs. The Vancouver-based firm says the pulp and paper sector continues to face significant challenges, including access to wood fiber and repercussions of U.S. tariffs. Canfor says it's committed to supporting its employees. Edmonton police say an 85-year-old man is dead after jumping from a balcony to escape a fire after a vehicle crashed into his apartment complex and set off a fireball that has left two other residents unaccounted for. Monday night's crash and fire sent six more people to hospital with injuries, including the driver, and 35 residents have been displaced. Edmonton Police Chief Warren Dreichel says the crash caused a gas line to rupture, which led to the explosion and fire. He adds part of the building has actually come down. Authorities are working to locate the missing.
2: I know this is an extremely worrying position for families and loved ones. Please know that we are doing our best to get that information as quickly as possible.
1: The building has retail shops on the ground level and apartments above. As a sweltering heat wave blankets much of central Canada, the Heart and Stroke Foundation says this weather can be especially dangerous for people with cardiovascular conditions. Dr. Mawesh Saeed is a cardiologist at the Winnipeg Health Sciences Center and St. Boniface Hospital.
3: The heat just generally makes the heart work harder. It works harder to cool the body down through sweating. You then become vulnerable to dehydration, and then your blood pressure drops, your heart rate goes up, and that's enough to trigger either a heart attack or an episode of heart failure in patients who have a history of heart disease.
1: This is the Canadian Press. In sports, at Major League Baseball's All-Star Game last night, Dylan Cease struck out the side in the first inning. The Blue Jays pitcher combining with 10 relievers on a three-hitter in a show of pitching dominance that led the American League to a 4-0 win over the National League in Philadelphia. In soccer, England coach Thomas Tuchel says he's reconnecting with his inner child to handle the pressure of taking on reigning World Cup champions Argentina. Tuchel says he relaxes by riding a bike in a big parking lot and eating ice cream. England will compete for its second ever spot in a World Cup final today when it takes on Lionel Messi's Argentina in Atlanta. The winner will play Spain in Sunday's final in New Jersey after Spain beat France 2-0 yesterday. Canada's first professional women's soccer league is growing. The Northern Super League has announced it will add a team in Winnipeg next season, growing its footprint to 7 teams across the country. From the Canadian Press, I'm Karen Rebo.
4: I'm Libby Gray with your 650 CKOM news update. The Snowbirds spent a bit of time on the tarmac in Saskatoon in what could be their final showing ever as Tudor Jets in Saskatchewan. Before landing in Saskatoon on Tuesday, the Snowbirds circled overhead most towns along Highway 16. A vet specializing in exotics at the Western College of Veterinary Medicine is raising concerns over the closure of services. The vet college says its exotic pet services will temporarily close from July 22nd to August 17th. The college is not accepting wildlife patients after July 22nd. After days of storm damage and power outages, the finish line is finally in sight for those who still have the lights off. The Crown Corp SAS Power says crews have restored electricity to most customers affected by last weekend's storms, with about 540 customers still waiting for power in the Melfort, Hudson Bay, and Nipawin areas. SAS Power spokesperson Joel Cherry says the damage is extensive and they still don't have an exact time when it will be restored. And for Jamie Labuschagne, winning his first Rangeland Derby Championship was more than a career milestone. It's a family dream. Labuschagne lives in St. Walburg, Saskatchewan. He's been a Chuck driver since 2006. He says the moment he crossed the finish line was filled with emotion. CKOM weather on Wednesday, mainly cloudy, a 30% chance of rain in the afternoon, a high 28, Humidex at 33, Thursday, skies clearing and a high of 26. That's your 650 CKOM news update. I'm Libby Gray.
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5: Hey, no! Hey! No! No! Hey! Hey! Stop it! Stop! Stop!
1: This is a video from Kananaskis that has been viewed tens of millions of times across social media platforms. And while many people focused on the frightening moments captured on camera, some wildlife experts say that the bigger conversation is about what happened before the recording started and what these kinds of viral videos say about how we interact with wildlife. In a recent Globe and Mail opinion piece, our next guest argues that one simple tool could make a difference, a very significant difference here, and that is bear spray. She says carrying it should be as routine as bringing water on a hike, and that better awareness and preparation could help prevent many dangerous situations before they happen. Joining us now is Trina Moyles, not just a wildlife expert, but author of the book published earlier this year, Black Bear, A Story of Siblinghood and Survival. And she joins us now. Trina, welcome to the Evan Bray Show.
6: Thanks so much for having me on.
1: Okay, so Trina, this video that I just played the clip from, as I mentioned, it's been viewed tens of millions of times. You must have seen, you've seen it. What was your reaction when you first watched this video?
6: To be honest, my first reaction was that, like, I want to give the individual kudos, like, and it was kind of neat you shared that clip. What I did like about the video is I was like, wow, that's an example of the power of voice.
1: Yes.
6: And I was really impressed with the way she kind of growled at the bear, you know, and you see in the video, like, it does sort of have this impact on the bear and creating space. And mm-hmm. a lot of, you know, the bear experts that I turn to will often also use voice. But voice is not a deterrent. Voice will not protect you. And a bear can figure out pretty quickly what, you know, is a harmful deterrent, what's actually going to, you know, cause a bit of pain or discomfort and for them to step back. And then what they can, you know, approach for. So I do want to give her kudos, mm-hmm. and she had her dog on a leash, which was really great. I mean, that was an interesting video because you did get to see, you know, the bear's behavior, and the bear is sort of zeroed in on the dog, very, very attuned to the dog. So it's interesting. But then when you take a step back and you think about it, you're like, okay, so this individual is holding the dog back with one hand, filming with the other hand. And I think we're so, you know, social media is such a normalized part of our lives now that we don't often question it. It's like, why was she carrying a phone and not a can of bear spray? Because one or two blasts of bear spray very well could have been enough to deter that bear in a way where that bear would have, you know, kind of taken off and not continued to pursue her or the dog. And the posting of it then, of course, becomes problematic because there's money involved in that. And it's like, this is a part of a larger trend of people posting very close encounters with bears, cougars, wolves. Mm-hmm. And because there's this sort of sensationalized thing we all lean into when we think of these stories, you know, and social media is so visceral, we can see it. You lean into it, and what does it do? Well, it stokes fear of bears and other carnivore species versus it really being an educational tool of, like, how can we prepare ourselves? And the best way we can do that is to put our phones down and to be present with the animal in front of us.
1: Yes.
6: To be able to react in a good way.
1: You know, yeah. I'm happy that you gave some kudos to the woman in Kananaskis who made the video, because I don't want to be attacking her here. I feel for her. She's probably had so many people
7: you know, posting horrible things on social media. But, and she is just the latest in a very long line of people who have posted similar videos. And I really appreciated how she was clearly trying to make herself big and growling at the bear. And that was so cool. You write in your Globe and Mail piece that we don't know what happened before the camera started rolling. Why is that important?
6: Well, it's hugely important because, you know, like, I mean, so some of the questions that I, when I spoke to, reached out to some bear safety and human wildlife conflict specialists, a lot of the questions are like, okay, so the dog was on a leash in the video, but before the video, we don't know. And I want to keep this general. I'm not even speaking necessarily just to this encounter with the woman and her dog, but these are all questions that human bear specialists will have when there is, you know, something of a conflict between people and bears. And, you know, there are questions like, okay, was the dog off leash at one point and sort of flushed the bear out of the bush? Because that can happen. And there's research that shows that off leash dogs, and I want to say it's like in 70% of the encounters they looked at where an off leash dog flushed a bear out of the bush, just the same way your dog would flush like a grouse out of the bush.
7: Really?
6: But human sustained, 70% chance of injury. So off leash dogs can be hugely problematic for provoking what they call a defensive bear attack, so not necessarily a predatory bear attack. In the video, the bear does look quite like predatory and towards the dog, I'll say, not necessarily the person, but towards the dog. But very quickly, a bear attack can go from it being a defensive, initially a defensive encounter, and then going escalating into a predatory encounter, because bears are opportunists, right? They're generalists. Black bears and grizzly bears are very much generalists. And, you know, if they find an opportunity for food, they may go for it. So it can go from defensive to predatory pretty quick. But yeah, I mean, and there's questions of that bear in that day. If you, you know, like there is this trend of people overcrowding bears in Kananaskis and certainly in the parks. And, you know, was that bear feeling pressured for space? Was the day before, were people parked along the highway getting close to that bear? Were people doing things that were disrespectful to kind of piss it off? And the problems with these videos is we don't see the larger context of what that bear is facing in their day to day. And there definitely is a trend of a lot of overcrowding of spaces. There is question of whether or not grizzly bear populations are going up and down, and there are places in Alberta where they're going up, but there's no doubt about whether or not the human population is going up, and the numbers of humans recreating and sort of the human bear interface is increasing as well too. So we know there are more people on the landscape, which does mean there's more pressure for bear populations. So yeah, it's tricky with these videos because we can't see what was happening before the record was hit on the phone.
7: If you're just joining us, I'm Tamara Cherry in for Evan Bray this week, and I'm speaking with Trina Moyles, the author of the book Black Bear, A Story of Siblinghood and Survival. And she had written a piece recently in the Globe and Mail warning against basically turning to TikTok before turning to bear spray when it comes to walking out in the wilderness. And Trina, you know, you just raised an excellent point about context that is often missing from these videos. I don't know if you saw the video recently of was it a bison that went charging at the man in Yellowstone? Yeah, it was bison went charging at a man in Yellowstone Park, tossing this visitor into the air. Another very dramatic video. And this is a man that appeared to have been doing everything right. He didn't have his phone out. Somebody else was filming. He was keeping his distance. He moved back when he saw that this bison wasn't very happy. But you see a pickup truck come into view that seems to really and stop in front of the bison, probably to take a look, just as everybody else was rubbernecking. And that seems to agitate the bison. And we don't usually see that sort of context. So what other context is generally missing when these wildlife encounters go viral that we should be thinking about as we watch these videos?
6: I think to me, and I did catch glimpses, I just got back from a backcountry hiking trip, which was wonderful. And I did catch a glimpse of that bison video last night, which looks so terrifying. It's hard to see. I don't know where that was filmed. I don't know what was going on. My first thought when I saw it was, I did see a video that someone had taken of the man that was injured, and it looked like a teenager, adolescent adolescent girl were out of their vehicles. And I was like, why are they not in their vehicles? That seems really scary. And why would you approach a bison so closely? And I think that's sort of the problem with these videos, is there is this sense of proximity that we see, like, oh, it's okay to be close to these species in close range. You know, well, it's not. And most of the time, maybe it'll be okay. But then there is that percentage of the time that it's not. And, you know, it's similar with the video in Kananaskis. You know, the person, the woman who, you know, was involved in that encounter said herself, well, it's a one-off. Well, it's, they're not really one-offs, because, you know, people who study these things know they can happen. So do you really want to be that teeny tiny percentage? You know, like, why take that risk?
7: Maybe it's a one-off because you don't get another chance, because your life is lost during that encounter.
6: Exactly.
7: Trina, yeah, let's talk about safety around bears. You compare carrying bear spray to wearing a seatbelt. Explain that comparison and what we should know about carrying bear spray through these sorts of environments.
6: Yeah, and I want to give credit where credit's due. So Tom Smith, who's this amazing biologist in the U.S. and has done a lot of research on the efficiency of bear spray and looking at human wildlife encounters. It was actually Tom who said, you know, it's equivalent to wearing a seatbelt. Like, you know, I've never been in a serious car accident, touch wood, hopefully that never happens, but I always wear my seatbelt knowing that's a possibility. Well, it's the same for bear encounters too. You know, I've never been in a very, very serious bear encounter where a bear has approached me in a predatory way. I have been bluff charged before, but I can tell you I was definitely holding my bear spray, my canister of bear spray up with the safety off, ready to detonate it if I needed to. And I fortunately never did have to.
7: Walk me through that. Like, what is the best time to spray a bear? Do you wait until it charges, or just as soon as it is very close to you? When would you have been at the point of deploying that bear spray?
6: Well, even before that, my argument would be, if you're going to take bear spray into any kind of wilderness, front country or back country. So when I mean front country, I mean there are communities that, you know, live with bears in their communities. So if you're going out on a trail where you could see a bear, bring your bear spray and have it on your body. So that means, like, have it on a belt, have it on, you know, I use a scat belt that you can wear as a holster around your shoulder or around your waist. And not only that, as you're walking, touch it. Familiarize yourself with it. You know it's there. Treat it like it's part of your body and practice taking it out to get the muscle memory. Even if you don't see bears, just practice with it. Take it out. I remember one post I saw on Facebook here in Whitehorse, and the woman had been trail running and she was carrying it in her running vest, and she had surprised a female grizzly with cubs. And she said, wow, you don't really realize how long it takes for you to take the canister of bear spray out until a grizzly is charging at you. And she was able to spray it, and then that situation was not a situation. Frightening, but nothing, you know, no contact was made, and the bear got the message and went away. But the point is practice taking it out quickly and familiarize yourself with what that feels like. If it's in your bag, it's useless to you. Mm-hmm. Have it on your body. Take it out. Even if you see a bear and the bear is not showing aggressive behavior, take it out and be ready, because, like, that behavior can change so quickly. And I don't mean that in a way to stoke unnecessary fear of bears. It's just like being ready to set that boundary with the bear, because that's what deterrent is. It's setting a boundary. It's really unpleasant to them. They do say the most effective range to fire at is about, like, 5 to 6 meters away, which is pretty close. Not all cans of bear spray are the same. You should check the label, because there's different ranges according on, you know, the different brand of bear spray. So I think it's from 6 to 12 to possibly 14 meters. But it will be its most effective when it's close. Spray, aim low, because the bear's head is quite low. And it's designed in a way, the spray itself is going to fan out to create sort of this, like, you know, area of spray that's going to make contact ideally with the bear's face. That's what's going to hurt and sting the most. It's not going to, like, physically harm the bear over the long term, but it's definitely going to send a really, really strong message.
7: If it's a windy day, like, can that, you might be spraying yourself in the face potentially, or does bear spray generally work well against the wind?
6: Yeah, a lot of people will say, like, oh, don't even bother bringing it because of the wind. That's so ridiculous. And the evidence shows otherwise, that even in extremely windy places, like really windy places, it still does have some efficiency. You know, is it as efficient as it is on a perfectly calm day? No, of course the wind is going to have an impact. And is there a risk of it getting back in your eyes? Yes, there is as well. But I personally would rather take a little bit of pepper spray hitting my face versus a 400-pound bear coming right at me and making contact. So
7: I would have to agree with you there, Trina.
6: Yeah. And it's interesting with bear spray because it sort of feels like sometimes people polarize the conversations around it. Like, oh, no, it's not going to be great. No, okay, there are studies that show it's like 90% of encounters that they studied where it was deployed on all three species of bears, yes, including polar bears, like 90% of those encounters, people avoided injury. So, like, those are pretty good odds, you know. Even at cold temperatures, they found below minus 20, you don't really, you can't necessarily rely on it the same. And at the colder the temperature, the shorter the range. So you will have to let the bear approach you for it to be efficient. Probably like 4 to 5 meters, I would say, in cold temperatures.
7: Okay.
6: People
7: don't debate the efficacy of wearing seatbelt. You know, you don't wear it,
6: exactly.
7: You go rolling, you're going to go flying through the windshield. You do wear it, you're not going to go flying through the windshield. Pick your poison.
6: And the video in Kananaskis is great in the way because it's like that bear got so close that one or two quick blasts, you don't have to hit and hold your finger on the trigger. It's just one or two quick blasts and this orange plume of the pepper spray will fire out. It would have, my thought and a lot of thoughts of experts is that was a perfect encounter to use bear spray because that bear very quickly would have gotten the message that this is not worth it. This doesn't feel good. That's what bear spray is it's like, it just distracts the bear from this fixation they get. And that bear was very fixated on the woman's dog.
7: I'm speaking with Trina Moyles, author of Black Bear, A Story of Siblinghood and Survival. And I have to say, Trina, I think I might have said earlier that I read one of your pieces, not just in the Globe and Mail, but in the Norwal. It was actually in the Walrus that I was reading one of your pieces last night called What a Standoff with a Black Bear Taught Me About Life in Northern Alberta. And I have to recommend that to our listeners to read that in addition to your book, obviously. But I want to ask you, like, bear attacks are very rare, but they get a lot of attention. How do you balance respecting the risk without becoming overly fearful?
6: Yeah, I think, okay, so some fear of bears is really useful, right? Like, I mean, it means that we go into a situation and we know we have to take precautions, but that's how I want to let fear motivate me when it comes to bears, is that I want to take the time to research about their behavior. I want to, you know, like social media now is a place where people will post sightings of bears on the trails around where I live. So I want to know, have people been seeing bears in areas? I take that into account. What I know about bear behavior is like I avoid recreating at dusk or very early in the morning because I know that, you know, especially grizzlies will be more active at those hours of the day. I take precaution, you know, early in the season, like when bears are just coming out of hibernation, or in the fall as they're preparing to go into the den and there's really they have this urgent food motivation to fatten up. So these are times I take great precautions. So I use fear as I'm trying to communicate to people to, like, let's not necessarily overly fear bears as if they're this, like, you know, this monster or this, you know, Jaws or whatnot, right? Like, I think we love
7: respect
6: being afraid
7: them.
6: Of these
7: respect
6: species.
7: Them.
6: Exactly.
7: Yes.
6: So respect means taking the time to learn about a species and to prepare ourselves for encounters. And so if you're very, very fearful in a bear encounter, it may not aid you, right? Because your hands may be shaking so much you won't be able to retrieve your bear spray. Mm-hmm. These things happen so fast. So I think getting people in the mindset to prepare for what that might be like, to take workshops. A lot of workshops now are offering people the chance to fire like an inert can of spray, so there's no risk of anyone getting pepper spray in their eyes.
7: Just to get that that muscle memory. Please. We have to end it there. We're just coming up against a break. I apologize for cutting you off there, but Trina Moyles is the author of Black Bear, A Story of Siblinghood and Survival. Thank you so much for your time, Trina. I'm definitely going to be picking up your book, especially after reading that wonderful piece in The Walrus.
6: Thanks so much.
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7: 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She has spent years thinking and writing about bears, and we were just chatting about this viral video out of Kananaskis of a woman walking her dog and being charged by a bear. And of course, she's holding her phone, but she's not holding any bear spray. So if you missed that last segment, again, it's another one you're going to want to go listen to on the podcast. I will be picking up Trina Moyles' book, Black Bear, A Story of Siblinghood and Survival. It's part memoir, part natural history, and part exploration of family.
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4: I'm Libby Gray with your 650 CKOM news update. The Snowbirds spent a bit of time on the tarmac in Saskatoon in what could be their final showing ever as Tudor Jets in Saskatchewan. Before landing in Saskatoon on Tuesday, the Snowbirds circled overhead most towns along Highway 16. A vet specializing in exotics at the Western College of Veterinary Medicine is raising concerns over the closure of services. The vet college says its exotic pet services will temporarily close from July 22nd to August 17th. The college is not accepting wildlife patients after July 22nd. After days of storm damage and power outages, the finish line is finally in sight for those who still have the lights off. The Crown Corp Sask Power says crews have restored electricity to most customers affected by last weekend's storms, with about 540 customers still waiting for power in the Melfort, Hudson Bay, and Nipawin areas. Sask Power spokesperson Joel Cherry says the damage is extensive and they still don't have an exact time when it will be restored. And for Jamie Labuschagne, winning his first Rangeland Derby championship was more than a career milestone. It's a family dream. Labuschagne lives in St. Walburg, Saskatchewan. He's been a Chuck driver since 2006. He says the moment he crossed the finish line was filled with emotion. CKOM weather on Wednesday, mainly cloudy, a 30% chance of rain in the afternoon, a high 28, Humidex at 33, Thursday, skies clearing and a high of 26. That's your 650 CKOM news update. I'm Libby Gray.
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0: Welcome back to the Evan Bray Show. I am Tamara Cherry, filling in for Evan this week. Water safety is always top of mind for me and my kids. I mean, they have been lectured the heck out of about the importance of water safety. They're always in swimming lessons. I used to be a lifeguard and a swim instructor, and so I'm constantly scanning the beaches, pools where I am, just looking to make sure everybody is safe and within arm's reach of a responsible adult if they're too little. It's unfortunately been a tragic start to summer on Saskatchewan's waterways. There's been multiple rescues, a few fatalities, always serving as unfortunate stark reminders of how quickly conditions can turn dangerous. You know, whether it's fast moving currents, hidden hazards, changing water levels, or even people who just don't recognize that their level of experience isn't where it needs to be at to be in the waters. Even experienced boaters and swimmers can be caught off guard, though. National Drowning Prevention Week begins July 19th. World Drowning Prevention Day is July 25th. Water safety is top of mind this time of year. Who better to talk to than John Mashko, who is Commanding Officer and Director of Operations for Amphibious Response Support Unit 1. John, you have such a cool job. You alongside your canine, Gustav, Saskatchewan's only active water rescue canine, have done some really interesting work on Saskatchewan waterways. And thank you so much for taking the time to speak with us today.
1: Thank you so much for having us.
0: Okay, so John, let's talk about the risks on the river and how everyone can stay safe this summer. But first, you know, we always hope that you guys aren't too busy this summer, but I have to ask, have you been out on the water a lot this summer with rescues? What sorts of things have you seen?
1: So our unit continues to patrol our lakes here in the Echo Valley on a regular basis. On the weekend, it's pretty much all day, and we're out looking for anyone in distress. We're trying to intervene early enough to any unsafe boating or boating practices or water unsafe activities before they become tragedies, and that is a big job for us. And we've been doing that all summer long. And we do see the usual things that are happening at our lakes and on our waterways. Unfortunately, there have been some tragedies in Saskatchewan already, and that's never good news. Mm-hmm. Our biggest thing is if we can do anything to prevent those tragedies from occurring, that's where we are. And because of that, we've launched various programs. We have boating safety advisors out on our beaches as part of a new pilot project that we launched. We conduct regular patrols and we educate. And when we see something, we respond to it. And of course, we also take on our partner calls, partner first responder calls, and assist them if we need to go out for a rescue.
0: I want to get into some of the boating safety tips that you're giving out on those beaches and some of the preventative measures that you're taking. But first, a lot of our listeners might not be familiar with Gustav and the work that little Gustav is doing. Not too little, right? What kind of dog is Gustav?
1: Gustav is a Portuguese water dog. He's okay. A 7-year-old porty, and he's been with the team ever since he was 8 weeks old.
0: Wow, amazing. Okay, so I'm looking at a picture. What a beautiful dog this is, Gustav is. Tell me about how Gustav was trained and what Gustav's duties look like on a daily basis out on Saskatchewan waterways.
1: Absolutely. So Gustav was chosen from a litter, even in the process leading up to him being a team member, we really needed to find the right dog for the work that we're doing. So that took some time. When we got Gustav, then his training started out. And of course, the first stages were the puppy training and getting him used to all sorts of activities, being out on the water, swimming, being on a boat, being on moving surfaces like a rocking boat. That was kind of the first stage. Gustav had a natural instinct to begin with his scent capabilities. And those scent capabilities, we decided to put those best to use by looking at him picking up unusual behavior and unusual scent from someone who is panicking or in the water. And that's what he does. If there's someone in trouble, some unusual behavior on our beaches, on our water, or even on land, he'll pick up on that, and he will direct my attention to that individual or those individuals. Then, as a second component to that, if we choose, then we can send Gustav out on his PFD, his personal flotation device or life jacket, and he can swim to the victim or the person in trouble, and they can grab a hold of him, and they come back together.
0: Hmm. It is amazing to me when you say that Gustav can pick up a scent of somebody who's in trouble or some unusual activity. I'm thinking about Lassie out on the prairie, and Lassie's, what do we say, owner? Do we say pal? Saying, what is it, girl? How does that work? Like, what exactly is Gustav looking for or smelling for? What is it the panic in the air that they can sense? What is it exactly?
1: That's right, exactly. So anytime someone is in a panic state, they emit certain odors that, of course, we as humans can't pick up on, and dogs have that phenomenal capability of picking up scents, and they determine whether that scent, they've been trained to react to that scent. So when Gustav smells someone panicking, in trouble, then he will react to that, and his reaction is to attract my attention to that individual. Police dogs do that with various tracking capabilities as well as scent capabilities, whether they're searching for something, anything from contraband to deceased, to a variety of things. I mean, we've seen that that happen. So that's kind of Gustav's specialty.
0: All right, if you're just joining us, I'm Tamara Cherry in for Evan Bray this week, and I'm speaking with John Masco, who is the commanding officer and director of operations for Amphibious Response Support Unit 1 and Canine Gustav. And John, you talked about a few moments ago, you mentioned this this initiative that you have on some Saskatchewan beats talking with boating safety advisors. What are you guys out there doing, and who are you talking to, and what are you telling them?
1: Yes, so our Boating and Safety Advisor Program is a joint collaboration. We work together with very good partners of ours, Canoe Kayak Saskatchewan, who, of course, focus on paddle sports, and we are their paddling safety partner, which we've been working together with them for a number of years out on our lakes. The project itself, the pilot project that we took on, was to have more boots on the ground, so to speak, and that's through a few individuals that were brought onto our team for the summer period. And what they're doing is they learned about boating safety and paddle safety and what to look for, what are things that are unsafe. And they are reaching out to folks on the beaches, at our boat launches, carrying out something called pleasure craft courtesy checks, which are non-punitive boating safety inspections. They're communicating with kids. They're communicating with paddlers. And the overall objective is to promote boating safety in a real-time environment out where people are actually out on the water.
0: What are some of the most common misconceptions that you are hearing from people or that you're educating them about? Like, what are your top tips that you want people to hear, either when you're walking around on the beaches, whether you're on the water, or whether you're talking to Saskatchewan radio audience as you are right now?
1: Yes, so some of the things that are very important is, I mean, there's a lot of material that was covered in when someone received their PCOC or pleasure craft operating card, which many people kind of look as like their boat license. It's like their driver's license to operate a vessel. Well, there's a lot of regulations and a lot of things there that people, I guess, they either missed or maybe they didn't focus on enough. Something as easy as operating a jet ski, or as we call it, a personal watercraft, can only be age 16 and over. So we see 13, 14 year olds out on the water, and they are sitting on a vessel, sitting on a recreational vehicle that has an awful lot of horsepower in it. It can go very fast. It has a very unique operating mode, and that in itself carries some dangers with it. So that's one example. People not having all of their safety equipment And what's more important, not knowing how to use that safety equipment. Mm. So we've noticed some of that as well.
0: Give me some examples. What sorts of things are people leaving behind or not paying the attention that they should be?
1: Well, we always carrying the signaling devices, such as a flashlight that actually has batteries in it. And even though people think, well, I'd be use that at night, actually, if you shine that light in someone kind of flash that to attract attention, that's very important. The same thing applies to a whistle. Some people think that, by having a horn in a boat, that's enough. Well, actually, it's not going to help you out if your batteries die on a boat. And we have responded to numerous calls over the past few weeks, several a week, in fact, in which we're providing boaters assistance because their battery dies, because they have engine trouble. And all of a sudden, they're left with without a bilge pump, which is designed to remove any water from the inside of a boat through an electric motor. So they're not carrying a manual pail in which they can scoop water if they are taking on water. They don't have a way of sending out a message. People should get into the habit of really looking at the weather and saying, well, if there's a 40% chance of a storm, maybe it's time to cut our trip short, or at least get closer to the boat launch or closer to the shore and be ready to head home, because bad weather and boating does not mix. And
0: no kidding.
1: We really want to pass that message on to folks that our weather can change in an instant, and it's really important to keep that in mind. There's so many components that we're seeing. We could probably talk about this for hours, but I think the most important things are to have your safety equipment, know how to use it, and we're really trying to push the fact that folks, please wear your life jackets. Set an example for your kids. Adults wear a life jacket as well. If you're wearing a life jacket, you have a 90% chance of survival if you get in trouble in the water and you end up in the water. A 90% chance of survival is pretty good.
0: What about people that say, I'm a strong swimmer, I don't need a life jacket? Yeah, that guy sitting on that side of the boat who doesn't know how to swim, he needs a life jacket, but if I fall out of the boat, I'll be just fine.
1: Well, we've seen these incidents happen recently and in some of the recent events that you can be a strong swimmer, but in a panic situation, your body reacts differently. Mm-hmm. Your adrenaline starts moving and your energy really goes out very quickly. So if you're, no matter how strong a swimmer you are, you can get in trouble. And unfortunately, if someone else is in trouble and you're assisting them and you don't have a life jacket on, they can either pull you under, you can get panicked. Generally people tend not to think straight in a panic situation. And that's not just boating, as we know. Mm-hmm. So, that's
0: not,
1: really
0: not to
1: important.
0: Mention if you're knocked out by a piece of debris or the boat itself. Your swimming skills aren't going to be helping you as if you're unconscious in the water, but a proper PFD just might.
1: And you can only swim for a certain amount of time. Now, picture this. You're out somewhere. You're a strong swimmer. You can't swim back to your boat or something that you can hang on to stay afloat. Your energy level is dropping. If the time that it takes is 15, 20 minutes or an hour for someone to reach you, your chances are very slim that you'll survive that. So people really need to take water seriously and that aspect and the drowning aspect and say it's better to wear a PFD. And there are so many options available that Transport Canada has allowed on boats, everything from inflatable PFDs to very comfortable PFDs that are out there, or life jackets. So we have some
0: pretty chic ones as well for people who are concerned about how they look out on the water, which is not what you should be thinking about, right, John?
1: But you're right. There are some really good sporty pieces out there, and for those who want to go in that direction and really put something on that's unique, there are options.
0: Okay, so, John Mashko, we have to end it there. Unfortunately, we're coming up against a break, but man, so many great tips. I'll be referring people to this segment even after the show is over. It'll be up on our podcast. John Mashko from Amphibious Response Support Unit 1, thank you so much for your work. And pass my thanks along to Gustav as well. I hope that I don't need to have a Gustav encounter this summer.
1: Thank you so much. Thank you for having us. And to everyone out there, please have a safe summer on the water.
0: Yes, please. All right. Same to you, John. Thank you very much. Coming up on the other side of the break, we've got more here on the Evan Bray Show. And then we're going to be talking sports, too. There's so much to talk about these days with from Saskatchewan and beyond in sports these days. But we'll have something else to be talking about on the other side of this break. 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
2: Welcome back to the show. We continue to get text messages in about a segment, an hour we did on the Southwest Mural Fest happening in Shaunavon this week. People texting in with tips for what to do in Shaunavon when you're not looking at the beautiful murals there with some of their favorite murals around the province. Mandy and Shaunavon writing in, when you visit Shaunavon, don't forget to try the food at El Faro Market. It's a gluten-free restaurant. You don't have to be celiac to eat there. The food is great. Have a coffee at Meeting Grounds. Take in our little farmer's market on Saturday morning. Our movie theater has the best popcorn. Mandy, sold. I was sold even before I saw that text message, but I'm sold again. All right, we've got sports, lots of sports news coming out of Saskatchewan coming up on the other side of the news. 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
1: From the National Newsroom of the Canadian Press, I'm Karen Rebo. The U.S. military has reimposed a naval blockade on Iranian ports. The move overnight comes as Washington tries to stop Iran's attacks on ships in the Strait of Hormuz. Days of retaliatory strikes across the Middle East by Iran and the U.S. attacks on Iran threaten to push the region back to all-out war. One Iranian government official said more than 30 people have been killed over recent days, a figure that likely included 7 troops killed in southeastern Iran. The Bank of Canada is set to deliver its 5th interest rate decision of the year this morning.
2: Economists widely expect the central bank will remain on hold at 2.25% despite higher energy prices lifting inflation. Officials at the Bank of Canada have made it clear they're willing to look beyond the initial price shock from the Iran war, but are prepared to act if there are signs inflation is spreading beyond the gas pumps. Michelle Zedekian, The Canadian Press.
1: An Ontario Superior Court judge is expected to rule today on a sentence for a 15-year-old boy who pleaded guilty to murdering an elderly woman just east of Toronto. The boy apologized in an Oshawa court yesterday for repeatedly stabbing Eleanor Doney to death outside her home in Pickering in May of last year. The 83-year-old grandmother and retired kindergarten teacher was killed in an unprovoked attack as she was cleaning up her yard. The Crown and Defense agreed the maximum youth sentence of 6 years in custody and 4 of conditional supervision would be appropriate. Ontario Provincial Police in northwestern Ontario say officers will help with the mandatory evacuation of a First Nation community under threat by wildfire. Residents of Gull Bay First Nation have been told to leave their homes immediately and seek safety from active forest fires. It's one of a handful of communities in northwestern Ontario currently under evacuation orders. The crisis comes as most of Ontario remains under a severe heat warning, with daytime humid X values making it feel as hot as 40 degrees in the north and up to 45 in parts of southern Ontario. And Hamilton, Ontario is set to vote today on whether to become the first city in the country to put a temporary pause on new data centers. Supporters of Hamilton's proposal say it will ensure the city can establish proper guardrails around the new facilities, while critics argue the move could jeopardize investment in a city hit hard by steel tariffs. Councillor Noreen Dernan is the sponsor of Hamilton's moratorium proposal.
3: This is not a halt and get out situation. This is a we all need to do our due diligence to make sure that it's viable.
1: Lawmakers across the country have been wrestling with concerns about the noise, energy, and water demands of AI data centers. This is the Canadian Press. In sports, a big showing from Toronto pitcher Dylan Cease set the tone for a dominant American League win in Tuesday night's MLB All-Star Game. The Blue Jays pitcher struck out the side in the first inning and combined with 10 relievers in a 3-hitter, 4-0 victory over the National League. In soccer, Spain advances to its first World Cup final since winning in 2010 by scoring a 2-0 victory over France in Texas on Tuesday. Who Spain will play in the final comes down to the other semifinal later today in Atlanta. Defending champion Argentina will be taking on England. And in the WNBA, Toronto Tempo star Julie Allemand says the team's mounting injuries are insane. Toronto was left shorthanded once again last night as guard Brittany Sykes, rookie Kiki Rice, and center Tammy Fegbenle all sat out with injuries. Toronto took a 6-point lead into halftime, but ultimately fell 79-62 to the Washington Mystics. From the Canadian Press, I'm Karen Rebo.
4: I'm Libby Gray with your 650 CKOM news update. The Snowbirds spent a bit of time on the tarmac in Saskatoon in what could be their final showing ever as Tudor Jets in Saskatchewan. Before landing in Saskatoon on Tuesday, the Snowbirds circled overhead most towns along Highway 16. A vet specializing in exotics at the Western College of Veterinary Medicine is raising concerns over the closure of services. The vet college says its exotic pet services will temporarily close from July 22nd to August 17th. The college is not accepting wildlife patients after July 22nd. After days of storm damage and power outages, the finish line is finally in sight for those who still have the lights off. The Crown Corp, SAS Power, says crews have restored electricity to most customers affected by last weekend's storms, with about 540 customers still waiting for power in the Melfort, Hudson Bay, and Nipawin areas. SAS Power spokesperson Joel Cherry says the damage is extensive and they still don't have an exact time when it will be restored. And for Jamie Labuschagne, winning his first Rangeland Derby Championship was more than a career milestone. It's a family dream. Labuschagne lives in St. Walburg, Saskatchewan. He's been a Chuck driver since 2006. He says the moment he crossed the finish line was filled with emotion. CKOM weather on Wednesday, mainly cloudy, a 30% chance of rain in the afternoon, a high 28, Humidex at 33, Thursday, skies clearing and a high of 26. That's your 650 CKOM news update. I'm Libby Gray.
0: 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Jamie Nye brings big sports talk to Saskatchewan. The Green Zone with Jamie Nye. 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
5: Yeah, I love my baby. The heart I'm so. Looks like eyes I won't never go.
6: Jamie Nye with you here on The Green Zone. On what could turn into a maybe a little bit of a stormy afternoon in Saskatchewan. I can see some rain clouds. Nothing serious going on in the southern part of the province right now. Pretty much across the southeast and Gravelburg all the way through Estevan, Carlisle. That just looks like rain. Not so much anything that would register a alert from Environment Canada. At least not yet. We'll keep you up to date and pass along anything you need to know about here throughout the afternoon on CJME and CKOM. Let's talk some CFL football with, well, he's my favorite panelist, Milt Stegall from the CFL on TSN. And one of the big questions on the panel this week was, which 4-1 team is the best? But, Milt, how hard is it? Because I would argue Montreal, Saskatchewan, and Edmonton's pretty tight at the top, all at 4-1.
7: They're all very close, and the big reason being that they have, you know, solid quarterbacks. You see firsthand, if you don't have a solid quarterback in this league, you don't have a chance, regardless of how well your defense or special teams is playing. And these three teams all have solid quarterbacks. Of course, you know, defending Grey Cup champions, Trevor Harris, Edmonton. They have Cody Fajardo, who can, people say he's a game manager. When it need be, he can throw for the big yards. And then Davis Alexander, who I think right now may be the best quarterback in the league. So that's the reason why these teams are close as far as, you know, comparison and who's the best team in the league.
6: So you went with the Owls, right? But how close are the Riders?
7: I think they're third. I think they're behind the Elks. I don't think the Elks are that far behind Montreal, and I don't think Saskatchewan is that far behind the Elks. So I think they're third. I actually do. I know they're you know, they won the game, and it doesn't matter how you win the game this past week against the Hamilton team, who was really struggling because of the quarterback. But that has nothing to do with it. I just think the Elks, because they have the best playmaker in the game and Justin Rankin, and now you can see that defense starting to come together. Those young guys in that system, you know, for a few years they're figuring things out. I think that's the reason why I would put them over the Rough Riders.
6: Milt Stegall with us of the CFL on TSN with the power rankings. I do them weekly, and I'm going, who's fourth, Milt? Is it Winnipeg, Toronto, Calgary? Is BC coming up? Because I don't think it's Hamilton anymore.
7: No, not Hamilton. And I mean, Ottawa is ninth, but they may be ranked too high. But that's a different story. But I would go with maybe Calgary. I would go with Calgary right over Winnipeg. Calgary, because of that defensive front. And I know they didn't have their best game this past week, but they may be the best defensive front in the league. Vernon Adams, he just needs to be more consistent. When he's consistent, he's a great quarterback. He's just so inconsistent. But I would put Calgary fourth, Winnipeg, and then Toronto, and then Hamilton, and then Ottawa. if I'm correct. No.
6: You got to get BC in there somewhere.
7: I forgot about BC. I got BC at seven right now because of the record. You can't put any higher than that. Hamilton 8 and Ottawa 9.
6: I was going to ask, is Hamilton hopeless without Bo Levi Mitchell? Did you see anything from Jake Dolagala? Do they have to make the switch already to Trey Ford?
7: No. Actually, I think they're gonna start him because, yes, he didn't help out himself, but he didn't get any help. And we mentioned this on the panel. He didn't get any help. We have receivers, usually sure-handed receivers, dropping balls. You had Kenny Lawler, who's, you know, arguably the best receiver. He fumbled. The offensive line was bad. So I think they're going to give him another shot. I think Scott Milanovic is going to allow him to go out there and see what he can do. And for Scott Milanovic, I would want him to open up the playbook a little bit more. I know you don't want him to go out there and make too many mistakes, but you got to see what he can do because you can't win in a fashion that they're trying to conduct as far as their offensive scheme goes. You got to let him see if he can throw it downfield and see what happens. And if he can't get it done, then you try Trey Ford. But I think they're going to still allow him to go out there and start. Jake, I think it's going to allow him to go out there and start and see what he can do.
6: I actually picked Hamilton to beat Toronto this week, Milt. I actually did. I still like their defense.
7: Wow.
6: I still like their defense. In Toronto's defense, there's some question marks there. Keandre Smith has that impassioned speech post-game, I got to think they'll be playing a little harder for Jake Dolagala this week.
7: Okay. All right. They can play as hard as they want, but that doesn't matter.
6: Okay. So you're going Chad Kelly and the Toronto Argonauts this week over the Tiger Cats. I get you. Yeah. I think everybody's favorite player to watch right now in the Canadian Football League is Justin Rankin out of the Edmonton Elks, who will be in Regina next week because the Rough Riders are on the bye. But here's one of my questions for you, Milt. If we were doing the CFL Top 50, I went back at my ballot just to double check. I had Rankin ranked 8th. I think he fell into like the 15, 16 range on the actual ballot. If you were doing the voting, is Justin Rankin number 1 over Alexander or Rourke?
7: No. He's not number 1. He's not number 1. I mean, you talk about quarterback and the complexity and the difficulty of playing that position. He's not number one. To be number one at a running back, and I think Brady Oliveira, was he one a few years back? You have to have some crazy numbers, and he's putting up some crazy numbers now. But he didn't. I mean, he didn't last year. He did okay. He had over 1,000 yards and 700 yards receiving, but maybe after this season, maybe, but still, I would go with Rourke and Alexander over Rankin right now. Definitely.
6: So do you think he will get the 1,000 rushing and receiving?
7: If he plays 18 games, he'll get it. I mean, 1,000 rushing, no problem. But if he plays 18 games, he'll make CFL history. He'll get 1,000. I'll guarantee that if he plays 18 games, he'll get it.
6: That is Milt Stegall here on the Green Zone. More coming up with Milt, including 60 points per game average. Offenses are unbelievable right now. What are the reasons why Milt thinks offenses are so good in the Canadian Football League? And is there any heartbeat at all in Ottawa for the rest of the season or not? That's all coming up next here on 980 CJME and 650 CKOM.
0: 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The Green Zone with Jamie Nye. 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
6: Welcome back to the Green Zone. Jamie Nye with you. Milt Stegall, our guest from the CFL on TSN panel. And we talked about one of the best offensive players in the league in Justin Rankin, but the offenses themselves, 60 points per game, more touchdowns, more yards. They've made some tweaks to the rules. Maybe it's something else, Milt. Have you got your finger on it yet on why we've seen this offensive explosion in the first 6 weeks of the season?
7: It's a good, you know, argument. I tend to think that all the rules they put in place for the offense to be successful, people have caught on to them and, you know, figure out how to use them to their best of ability. Or maybe just the players on offense have gotten better. You know, maybe that's part of it. Because it's very rare that you start off a season. Because usually you start the season and the defenses are ahead of the offense. Because on defense, it just takes some heart and some hustle. On offense, you got to figure things out. But it's very rare that you start off like this. And if you're starting off like this, what's going to happen as the season goes on? So it's a great argument. There could be, you know, multiple reasons why it's happening, but it's good. I mean, I don't know too many people who want to see a low scoring CFL game. I know the defensive coaches aren't too happy and defensive players, but from a fan, from a pundit's perspective, it's good to see high scoring, entertaining games, and I'm happy we're getting them. The main reason why we're getting them, I mean, I just can't pinpoint it, but I'm just happy that we're getting them.
6: Do you think the 35-second play clock has made a big impact, moderate impact on the game? Because it just seems like it's clicking on at a pretty good pace, and maybe that puts the defense a little bit on their heels, having less time to really figure out their positioning or so. I don't know, but I want them to change it for the final 3 minutes, though, Milt, just a little tweak. There's some tweaks we can make on that final 3 minutes in the Canadian Football League that I think can quicken the pace even more.
7: No, no, no. The fact that you said that, you should be surprised I don't hang up on it. I think that last 3 minutes is what makes our game so special. And Kate Burnett, she feels the same way. She thinks it should be, they should speed up that last 3 minutes. But that allows the game to stay in the balance. You could be down by 21 points but still have a chance. That keeps eyes on the games. That keeps butts in the seats, because fans know there's still a chance that their team, if they're down, can come back. So I don't think you should ever change that rule. I love it, and I know sometimes it can get – it can be like you're watching paint dry. It can be pretty boring, especially when the team is pretty bad. But there's been so many cases where teams were able to come back when they were down by 21 points because of that last 3 minutes. So, yes, I agree that there are some things that could change, and I love some of the changes. But that's one of the things I hope they never change in the CFL, because it allows teams an opportunity to still come back. Where otherwise, if they were down by 10, 15 points, they could just run out the clock. But never change that rule, in my opinion.
6: And final one I have for you. Who's the biggest surprise at the bottom of the standings? How bad Ottawa is, or the BC Lions? Or maybe you want to throw in a wrinkle, say maybe the biggest surprise might be the Edmonton Elks at 4-1.
7: I'm not surprised about the Elks. I'm a little surprised by BC. I had them going to the grist. I'm definitely, but Ottawa, it's more so that they're winless, but just the way they look, it just looked like there's no energy. So we're on the panel, you know, talking off camera. We're like, when are they going to get their first victory of the season? And we had to look, unfortunately, when they play Hamilton, because Hamilton didn't have quarterback, and that could be, how many is that? Well, they could start the season 0-14, and that would be crazy. So it's definitely Ottawa, and it's more so the way they've been losing, the way the players look. You can just look at Ryan Dinwiddie's face and see how disheartening and how hard it's been, because he's used to winning. I mean, 5 years in Toronto, he won two Grey Cups, so he's used to winning. So now it's going to be difficult. You know, he made a decision who he wanted to go with at quarterback. It's not looking good. It can change, but right now it's not looking good. So it's definitely Ottawa because of the way they've looked in their losses.
6: Right on, Milt. Take care. Enjoy the week.
7: You do the same. Thanks.
6: That is Milt Stegall from the CFL on TSN panel here on the Green Zone. I'm glad Milt didn't hang up on me when I talked about. Now, here by 3 minute. I'm not someone who says the 35-second play clock, just have it like the NFL, and then you can take a knee with a minute 10 left and end the game. That's not what I mean. My amendment would still have the 20-second play clock, so to speak, within the 35. So you'd still have the 35-second play clock going between plays, but the game clock doesn't start until 20 seconds on the play clock. So you'd have 15 seconds to set up the play, get organized, and then it's either starts on the snap or starts when it hits 20. Because right now, it just feels like you hit the brakes at the 3 minute warning. A guy goes down for a first down, and okay, substitution, the quarterbacks, and they're down. This is the team that's losing. And they, okay, let's huddle up. Okay, let's break the huddle. You ready? And there should be a little bit more interest. That's just my little, I think it's just a tiny tweak to what they have already that probably just cuts down how much time. And teams will be pressed to get big chunks of plays rather than dink and dunk it all the way down the field in the final 3 minutes. I think I'm right. Milt thinks I'm an idiot, so probably should go with the Hall of Famer.
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4: I'm Libby Gray with your 650 CKOM news update. The Snowbirds spent a bit of time on the tarmac in Saskatoon in what could be their final showing ever as Tudor Jets in Saskatchewan. Before landing in Saskatoon on Tuesday, the Snowbirds circled overhead most towns along Highway 16. A vet specializing in exotics at the Western College of Veterinary Medicine is raising concerns over the closure of services. The vet college says its exotic pet services will temporarily close from July 22nd to August 17th. The college is not accepting wildlife patients after July 22nd. After days of storm damage and power outages, the finish line is finally in sight for those who still have the lights off. The Crown Corp SAS Power says crews have restored electricity to most customers affected by last weekend's storms, with about 540 customers still waiting for power in the Melfort, Hudson Bay, and Nipawin areas. SAS Power spokesperson Joel Cherry says the damage is extensive and they still don't have an exact time when it will be restored. And for Jamie Labuschagne, winning his first Rangeland Derby championship was more than a career milestone. It's a family dream. Labuschagne lives in St. Walburg, Saskatchewan. He's been a chuck driver since 2006. He says the moment he crossed the finish line was filled with emotion. CKOM weather. On Wednesday, mainly cloudy, a 30% chance of rain in the afternoon, a high 28, humidex at 33. Thursday, skies clearing and a high of 26. That's your 650 CKOM news update. I'm Libby Gray.
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30: Baby, you and I are going to be the ones, so hold on. 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
6: Jamie Nye with you here on a Tuesday edition of The Green Zone. I love this time of year. NHL rumors are all over the place, of course. But you dig in and you go, okay, who's reporting this? So on the 32 Thoughts podcast, Elliot Friedman, of course, the great Elliot Friedman, one of the best insiders in the game, was talking about the LA Kings. Did you hear this report from Elliot Friedman? They haven't been all that busy. Of course, Anze Kopitar is retiring. They're starting to build maybe some cap space there, but not overly busy when it comes to free agency or trades. And Elliot Friedman is saying and believes this is on purpose because in 2 years, a couple of big names contracts are up. Auston Matthews in Toronto and Connor McDavid in Edmonton. So Elliot Friedman's reporting this is all a plan of Kenny Holland to make sure that if there's any chance that they can bring some of those players in, that they have enough room to do it. Could you imagine history repeating itself with the LA Kings getting Connor McDavid from Edmonton? Where were you in the summer of 88 when you found out Wayne Gretzky was going to the LA Kings from the Edmonton Oilers for Jimmy Carson, etc.? I remember coming home to my brothers mocking me, knowing how big of a fan I was of Wayne Gretzky, yelling, "Gretzky got traded, Gretzky got traded." They heard it on the radio. That was the day I swore off the Edmonton Oilers for getting rid of Wayne Gretzky. I was a free agent that day. And then Lumsden's Jason Fitzsimmons got drafted by the Vancouver Canucks, and that's where my allegiances went. I should have followed Jason when he got employed by the Washington Capitals. At least I'd be celebrating a Stanley Cup championship. But I didn't. So there you have it, Oiler fans. I still think that the San Jose Sharks and Connor McDavid and Macklin Celebrini is a dream matchup that I want to see it happen. But Elliot Friedman's saying the LA Kings are making sure they have their eye on the future. And, of course, there is the potential of one or both of Austin Matthews and Connor McDavid saying before then, "Nah, I'm done." And guess which team is probably not on a lot of no-trade lists? Los Angeles and the Kings on the California coast. Are you buying what Elliot Friedman's selling? That the LA Kings have their eye on those? Oiler fans, could you stomach Connor McDavid in the black and silver of the LA Kings? Like, there's got to be some, if you're of the vintage that you remember the Gretzky trade, there's some PTSD built up having a star of the Edmonton Oilers going to Los Angeles. LA King fans, are you even going to, maybe you're saying, okay, that's nice that Kenny Holland has a plan, but there's no way this is coming to fruition. Well, Mike Babcock has some work to do this year because Connor McDavid, he can sign an extension next summer. Next summer, Connor McDavid could sign an extension. And what we are seeing in the National Hockey League is our teams wanting to know, are you signing an extension? Because they don't want to go into that last year with the big question mark on if they are or are not, because if you go through the whole season, then you're losing them in free agency and getting nothing back. So Toronto and Edmonton probably want an answer and a commitment from Matthews and McDavid in 12 months from now, if not before. Like the Vancouver Canucks with Quinn Hughes, it came to the point where it was like, I'm not signing my extension this coming summer. So it was a year and a half before he's a free agent. The Canucks went, okay, bye. We got to go that way. They got a pretty decent haul from Minnesota, but none of those players are Quinn Hughes. Just a little nugget of NHL information here on the Green Zone. Coming up, you just heard from Emilt Stiegel here on the Green Zone. He's still going with Nathan Rourke and Davis Alexander as the top players in the Canadian Football League. I think it's Justin Rankin. I really do. I can't wait. For 9 days, and yes, I'm keeping count, 9 days until it's Fajardo and Rankin at Mosaic Stadium against the Saskatchewan Roughriders on July the 23rd. That is going to be a game you should go watch. Two of the best teams in football, some of the most exciting talent in the game when it comes to Kean Schaefer-Baker and Sam Amelis and AJ Ouellette and Trevor Harris against Austin Mack and Justin Rankin and Cody Fajardo. Although I do believe I did pick BC to beat the Edmonton Elks, so maybe it'll be the 4-2 Edmonton Elks against the 4-1 Saskatchewan Roughriders next week at Mosaic Stadium. But what do you think? Am I getting too far ahead of myself? But I just watched Justin Rankin this year. How is he not the best player in the Canadian Football League on what he's doing? He's on pace for the first player and only player to ever get 1,000 yards rushing and 1,000 yards receiving. Would you vote Rankin number one over Rourke, Davis, Alexander? Or not quite yet? This is 980 CJME and 650 CKOM.
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15: 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Never keep you down, you're the best. Oh,
6: wow. Welcome back to the Green Zone. I'm Jamie Nye on this Tuesday afternoon. So, who's the best player in the Canadian Football League right now? The top 50 list comes out right before the season. And this year, Nathan Rourke led the way. Davis Alexander was up there as well. But has Justin Rankin taken over the title?
5: And inside, it's Justin Rankin bouncing off the initial contact and about to walk it in for the opening drive score. Rankin trying to get there on second in a couple. He'll get it all. Touchdown, Justin Rankin. Pitches this one to Justin Rankin, and he couldn't, could he? Oh, you know he will. Touchdown, Rankin. Unstoppable.
6: So is Justin Rankin the best player in the CFL? If we're doing top 50, should he be number one? Milt Stegall just told me, no. It's still the quarterbacks. It's still Rourke. It's still Alexander. Maybe at the end of the year, if he achieves the 1,000 yards rushing, 1,000 yards receiving, we can have that conversation. Taylor in Saskatoon, what do you think? Is it Justin Rankin number one?
19: I think you're 100% correct. I mean, let's be honest here. You're interviewing Milt Stegall. Has he ever said anything good about anything other than the Blue Bombers? And I'm not saying he said anything good about the Blue Bombers here, but I mean, like, let's be realistic. What is this? What has Justin Rankin done at the beginning of the season? That's amazing for him. I mean, you should know better too. Interviewing Bill Stegall, you know, he's just going to give you basically, unless he's talking good about the Blue Bombers, he's not going to give you what you want to hear.
6: Milty's one of my favorite people to talk in the Canadian Football League. He's always upfront and honest, and he'll give you his straight opinion. Maybe there is a bomber bias there a little bit, but okay, he plays there for 18 years. He can have a little bit of a bomber bias. But he said it's Nathan Rourke and Davis Alexander. It's not like he said Zach Collaros and Brady Oliveira are the best players in the Canadian Football League. Now, I still believe Justin Rankin. I want the votes public. I had Justin Rankin in my top 10. He was like 15th or 16th in the top 50. I'm like, what? I couldn't believe it when their list came out that Justin Rankin was not a top 10 player in the Canadian Football League. I could not believe that the panel didn't have him. And there's 30 of us, 35 CFL reporters and pundits that vote on that. I couldn't believe he wasn't top 10. He'd be not my number one right now. Like with Nathan Rourke, Davis Alexander, okay, but Justin, what he does is ridiculous. He's the cheat code in the Canadian Football League right now. 1-877-332-8255. Dan is in Swift Current. Dan, you never have to apologize for an opinion. He started with, sorry, Jamie. You don't have to apologize if you disagree with me, Dan. Milt is right. The quarterback position, way more complicated than running back. Rankin is very good, but he'd still side with the Nathan Rourke, Davis Alexander as the best players right now in the Canadian Football League. There's another name. I was just thinking about this in the break. Like, where would you put Tyson Philpott of the Montreal Alouettes? Like, he's on pace to maybe break a Milt Stegall receiving record this year. Like, he might jump into top five territory when it comes to best players in the Canadian Football League on what Tyson Philpott can do. Although, can you put the receiver ahead of his quarterback? Because it's Davis Alexander that's throwing him the football. 1-877-332-8255. Tony texting in on the text line. He also texted about Drew Brown. I'll get to that in a bit. But Tony says, the CFL, I understand, wants to use Rourke's star power, but the BC Lions aren't very good. He says they suck. And I can think of other CFL players that are great players. And then he throws in Tommy Stevens. I love some Tommy Stevens. And next year, I might put him like, we do a top 40. That's how the ballot works, is you just pick 40 players, and you have to have so many players. You have to have five offensive linemen and four D linemen and four linebackers, etc. I might throw Tommy in at like 40, 39, just to make sure. No, 39, because I always put, we have to have a kicker, so I always put the kicker at 40. So Tommy Stevens at 39. All right, let's go to Leanne. Leanne, you want to weigh in? Who do you think the best player in the Canadian Football League is?
20: Well, I got a few, but narrow it down. I say Davis Alexander and his receiver, Mr. Philpott. They make a lot of things happen.
6: They're 1-2?
20: Yep.
6: Over Nathan Rourke and Justin Rankin.
20: But Rankin really hasn't done much yet. And Nathan Rourke, I think he's overrated. I mean, Davis Alexander has to, you got to admit he's better than Nathan Rourke right now.
6: Oh, Leanne, I might bring, Leanne, you might have just made radio for tomorrow for me on that topic alone. Is Davis Alexander better than Nathan Rourke? Because
20: he does more things. And I think he's a better leader on the field. He gets his guys going. Rourke gets kind of pouty sometimes and kind of stomps around. I think Davis Alexander is a great leader. He can run like crazy, and he's still got. I think he's got the better arm when he's throwing on the run. He can chuck that thing.
6: Oh, absolutely! It's unbelievable. In the Grey Cup game, he's throwing that thing 60 yards downfield on the run. It's ridiculous what Davis Alexander can do. Interestingly, ends Davis Alexander, top of Nathan Rourke. 1-877-332-8255. Another text came in here that has, he says Justin Rankin's number one. Unbelievable start to the CFL season.
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1: From the National Newsroom of the Canadian Press, I'm Karen Rebo. The U.S. military has reimposed a naval blockade on Iranian ports and intensified its airstrike campaign. The move overnight comes as Washington tries to stop Iran's attacks on ships in the Strait of Hormuz. Days of retaliatory strikes across the Middle East by Iran and the U.S. attacks on Iran threaten to push the region back to all-out war. Provincial police in northwestern Ontario say officers will help with the mandatory evacuation of a First Nation community currently threatened by wildfire. Residents of Gull Bay First Nation have been told to leave their homes immediately. It's one of a handful of communities in northwestern Ontario under evacuation orders from fires. The crisis comes as much of Ontario remains under heat and air quality warnings. In southern Ontario, daytime temps and the humidex will combine today to make it feel up to 42 degrees. British Columbia is bracing for

0: A potentially significant uptick in wildfire activity over the next 2 days as dry and windy conditions collide with expected lightning to raise the risk of rapid fire growth. The southern two-thirds of the province is at greatest danger. Here's the BC Wildfire Service's Cliff Chapman.
1: We're anticipating that we will see dry lightning in those areas. What dry lightning means is that we will see high winds, lightning hitting the ground, and it will come with very little or no precipitation, leading to a very high potential of wildfire starts and wildfire spreads.
0: A crew of 40 firefighters trained to rappel from a helicopter into tough-to-access areas has been added to the firefighting efforts at the Brunswick complex of fires. An Ontario Superior Court judge is expected to rule today on the sentence for a 15-year-old boy who pleaded guilty to murdering an elderly woman just east of Toronto. The boy apologized in court yesterday for repeatedly stabbing Eleanor Doney to death outside her home in Pickering in May of last year. The 83-year-old grandmother and retired kindergarten teacher was killed in an unprovoked attack as she was cleaning up her yard. The Bank of Canada delivers its fifth interest rate decision of the year this morning, and economists widely expect its key policy rate will remain on hold at 2.25%. The Canadian Real Estate Association has downgraded its forecast for home sales activity again for 2026.
2: CREA is now expecting home sales to decline 1.4% this year compared with 2025, a reversal from its April forecast of a 1% gain. It left its national average home price prediction about the same, though, forecasting a 1.1% rise to about $687,000. Since its previous forecast, CREA says inflation concerns from higher oil prices had led to a jump in fixed mortgage rates, though they've since eased. Michelle Zedekian, the Canadian Press.
0: This is the Canadian Press. In sports, a big showing from Toronto pitcher Dylan Cease set the tone for a dominant American League win in Tuesday night's MLB All-Star Game. The Blue Jays pitcher struck out the side in the first inning and combined with 10 relievers in a 3-hitter, 4-0 victory over the National League. In soccer, Spain advances to its first World Cup final since winning in 2010 by scoring a 2-0 victory over France in Texas on Tuesday. Who Spain will play in the final comes down to the other semifinal later today in Atlanta. Defending champion Argentina will be taking on England. And in the WNBA, Toronto Tempo star Julie Allemand says the team's mounting injuries are insane. Toronto was left shorthanded once again last night as guard Brittany Sykes, rookie Kiki Rice, and center Tammy Fegbenle all sat out with injuries. Toronto took a 6-point lead into halftime, but ultimately fell 79-62 to the Washington Mystics. From the Canadian Press, I'm Karen Rebo.
3: I'm Libby Gray with your 650 CKOM news update. The Snowbirds spent a bit of time on the tarmac in Saskatoon in what could be their final showing ever as Tudor Jets in Saskatchewan. Before landing in Saskatoon on Tuesday, the Snowbirds circled overhead most towns along Highway 16. A vet specializing in exotics at the Western College of Veterinary Medicine is raising concerns over the closure of services. The vet college says its exotic pet services will temporarily close from July 22nd to August 17th. The college is not accepting wildlife patients after July 22nd. After days of storm damage and power outages, the finish line is finally in sight for those who still have the lights off. The Crown Corp SAS Power says crews have restored electricity to most customers affected by last weekend's storms, with about 540 customers still waiting for power in the Melfort, Hudson Bay, and Nipawin areas. SAS Power spokesperson Joel Cherry says the damage is extensive and they still don't have an exact time when it will be restored. And for Jamie Labuschagne, winning his first Rangeland Derby championship was more than a career milestone. It's a family dream. Labuschagne lives in St. Walburg, Saskatchewan. He's been a truck driver since 2006. He says the moment he crossed the finish line was filled with emotion. CKOM weather on Wednesday, mainly cloudy, a 30% chance of rain in the afternoon, a high 28, Humidex at 33, Thursday, skies clearing, and a high of 26. That's your 650 CKOM news update. I'm Libby Gray.
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5: 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Speaking of Mosaic Stadium, the Labor Day Classic is a sellout with an asterisk. So the Rough Riders ticket office and the inventory you could find at Ticketmaster, that is completely gone. It's sold out. But a reminder, there is the Cooperators Community Zone. So Federated Co-ops, they purchased that upper deck of the stadium on the east side. They still have some inventory, some limited capacity there. And remember, at co-ops, gas bars, grocery stores, with a co-op membership, it's $30 for the Labor Day Classic. It's $20 for regular season games if you want an affordable ticket. And if they only have singles, just a little bit of a reminder with the concourses and those types of things with the rail, you can always buy two single tickets, hang out with a friend on the concourse if you'd like. That is also an option. If you can find a spot. People love standing by the rail with a beer in hand, standing to watch the game rather than in their seat at New Mosaic Stadium. So it is a sellout there for the Riders for the Labor Day Classic, but still a couple of tickets for the community zone with the Federated Co-ops. We're doing a check around the Canadian Football League with the Rough Riders on a bye week, and we're stopping in with the BC Lions with Julio Caravatta on this Tuesday afternoon. Julio, how's your Tuesday?
6: I'm good, Jamie. How are you, my friend? You good?
5: We're good. We're 4-1.
6: Then all is good in the province of Saskatchewan when the Riders are 4-1. I'm sure
5: all's good.
6: Very happy.
5: All's good right now. 1-3 for the BC Lions, though, Julio. We're all a bit surprised at the start of the Lions, but they did get a taste of victory before they went into their bye week. What do you expect coming out of it again with a rematch against the Edmonton Elks?
6: Yeah, I'd be honest with you, Jamie. I mean, I think over the last couple of weeks, or, you know, obviously there was a bye last week, but the two previous games in Kelowna against Calgary and Edmonton, I thought they played better. That game against Calgary, I mean, I don't know if I've ever seen a worse special teams performance, and that really cost them. And the mistakes cost them too, right? A few offsides that led to, extending drives that Calgary capitalized on, that punt return for a touchdown. The Lions, fumbled the ball with a minute and 35 seconds left in the first half, which leads to a touchdown. So, but overall, I thought they were better. They were much better again the following week. And I would suspect that this team, even though it was a slow start, they're still a good football team. And, they're starting to get some of their injured players back. And I would imagine once they get themselves completely healthy that they're going to be in the mix. I contend that they're a good football team that got off to a slow start. But this week's a big week. When you start off 0-3, every week's a big week early on now. So, but if you can go into Edmonton and beat them, get yourself to 2-3, you're right back in the mix.
5: And they, like the Toronto Argonauts, of course, were kind of put in a blender for their home games. Yeah. Now, Kelowna, that looked like a great spot, by the way, Julio.
6: Yeah.
5: It looked fantastic.
6: They hit a home run with that. It was really, really well done. I guess they could have taken the easy route like Toronto did. That's no fault to them. That's the choice that Toronto makes. But, you know, Amar Doman, and the whole staff down at the Lions, they deserve a lot of credit for trying to put that on, because that's a big endeavor. Going to a place like Kelowna where they don't have the seating, they put up a 20,000-seat stadium, and they were up there for the entire week and had vents set up the entire week. It was really, really well done all the way around. And so, but at the same time, right, like they've been, it was weird. I went downtown yesterday with my wife, and I was like, God, this feels kind of weird going through where the stadium was, because it's been so long since I've had to go down there. So I'm sure the players are going to be excited about finally getting into a little bit of a routine and playing some home games and not having to kind of live out of a suitcase here for the last little while.
5: Yeah, it sounds like they're throwing a pool party, I heard, for the opening game returning back next week for the BC Lions when they take on Toronto.
6: Yeah, yeah. I'm sure that, you know, everyone's going to be excited about getting some stuff done and getting the fans. You know, I mean, obviously it's been a busy 6 weeks here in Vancouver with the World Cup, and I know how successful that's been. And you know, obviously, you know, heading into this game, and it's big, right? You want to build a little bit of momentum coming home and get the excitement with the fans, and you know, hopefully it carries on with the football as far as the excitement level in town. I know that downtown in Vancouver on Granville Street, where they kind of closed it off and, you know, opened it up to the fans, and a lot of the World Cup stuff was happening there, that hopefully they can really capitalize, because they're going to extend that right through the summer down on Granville Street. So hopefully the Lions can take advantage of that and, you know, build a little bit of momentum, of their own, with their own fans, and that ability to go out and have a good time prior to a game and then continuing after.
5: Julio, just to let you know, before you came on, we were having the debate of has Justin Rankin taken the mantle of best player in the CFL if we were doing the CFL top 50 list, mm-hmm. and unseating Nathan Rourke. Do you think that's the case? Like how much of this 1-3 start is at the feet of how Nathan has played this season?
6: Yeah, I don't know. If I'm being completely honest, I can't say that he shares any of that blame. Although, you know, I mean, when you're the franchise guy and you're the quarterback, I'm sure you're gonna hear it. But I can't, you know, I mean, I can't think of a game that he's played up to this point, and we're still really, really early, that I would have said, I would have walked away and said, oh my God, that was Nathan was terrible. He's pretty consistent with his play. And I think if you're honest in your assessment of watching the Lions play, you're going to say, you know, special teams wasn't good enough, and they've made a change there. And defensively, they weren't good enough early on. And as I said, over the last couple of games, it's not perfect, but it's better. And it was much, much better against Edmonton and, you know, stopping Justin Rankin. They did a great job. I think he had six carries for 19 yards, and one of those carries was 15 yards. So they completely shut him down. And I know that he gained a lot of yards late, you know, receiving, because they were dumping it down to him. But overall, they did a good job of stopping him early. And again, they're gonna be tested. Justin's a very good player, and a lot of that offense is built around him and running the football. And then when you get that running game going, then you know you have to respect it so much that it opens up the play action, opens up the quick screen game, which is what they're really good at. So, you know, you stop him and you're going to give yourself a chance, to win the game, because, you know, I think when you stop him, it takes them out of their game plan, which is run the ball first.
5: Julio Caravatta, color analyst of the BC Lions here on the Green Zone, as we take a tour with the Riders on the bye week around the Canadian Football League, checking in with the BC Lions. I have a prediction. I told it to producer Scott in the Green Zone Lounge. I think the BC Lions are about to go on a heater here, Julio. They come into Saskatchewan next month, August 23rd, I think it is, or we go, the Saskatchewan goes
6: you
5: there.
6: You guys come here.
5: Yeah, it's
6: I
5: in BC, sorry.
6: Here, yeah.
5: They're
6: 1-3
5: right now. My prediction is they're 5-4 when they take on. That means a 4-1 run in the next five games for the BC Lions.
6: Oh, that would be nice. I'm sure they'd love to hear that, too. You know, here's the thing, and what we've seen it over, you know, and you're like me, you know this game, you've covered it a long time. You know, lots can still happen. It's still very early, but what you can't do early on is dig yourself a hole that where you're swimming uphill for the rest of the season, where you so much more pressure is put on each and every game. And you know, you got to love where the Riders are, right? They're playing great football. They're on top. And you know, you can afford a mess up here and there, and not, you know, lose too much sleep about it. But when you start off as slow as the Lions did, you know, these early games are important, and it has brought a real sense of resiliency and added pressure to this team, because you know they have dug themselves a hole. So now, you know, they are playing a little bit more of a desperate game early on, and hopefully that shows up in the way that they play the game. As I said, defensively, like offensively, I don't have any questions about this team. Defensively, you know, they start off real slow, but it looks like, you know, the Casey Sayles and the Jonah Tavais and the Darnell Sankeys are all getting a little bit more comfortable in this system, and they're starting to play a little bit better. And hopefully their special teams can come around, because that's a big part of the game. And when I watch, say, the Riders, when you watch the real good teams, they play such good complementary football, offense, defense, special teams, where they're all contributing. And one may have a little bit of a slow day, but the other two parts are going to pick you up. And I think there's no better example than the Saskatchewan Roughriders when it comes to that.
5: Well, Julio, can't wait to see you a little bit later on this season with the BC Lions. And anytime Justin Rankin's playing, I'm watching Justin Rankin play, and he's playing the BC Lions this week. So okay. It's going to be fun.
6: So when we see each other, do I have to bring Moj, or is that part of the?
5: It depends. Is he buying?
6: No. That's a hard no. A fast hard no.
5: All right. Then we're good then, Julio. Thanks for your time as always.
6: No problem, my friend. Anytime.
5: That is Julio Caravan, a color analyst of the BC Lions here on the Green Zone. More coming up. I'm sorry. I know a lot of you accuse me of being a Nathan Rourke, Stan account in the BC Lions, and you're sick of hearing about the Lions, and oh, they're 1-3. See, they're overrated and they're bums. Okay. They had a tough start. As Gary Peters is getting back in, and as that defensive line starts to get it together, last year after their bye week, they were 3-5 going into the bye week. After that bye week, they went 8-2. They're coming off a bye week. I think Buck Pierce will have them ready to go. I have them beating the Edmonton Elks again after beating them 2 weeks ago. 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
8: 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After the dust settled, the Chariot results were as follows. Fifth was Brandy Broughton. Fourth was Curtis Longman. Third was Twyla Salmond. Second was Colin Kilbourne. And winning the show for carts was the Ryan Peterson Hook. In the wagons, tied for fifth place was Colin Kilbourne and Shane Salmond. Fourth place was Cody Leach. Third place was Riley Broughton. Second place was Clayton Herrlich, and winning the show was the Casey Peterson outfit. 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
5: History was made today in the world of sports gaming. Yes, Macklin Celebrini, the youngest ever cover athlete for EA Sports NHL 27, the teenager, 115 points, 45 goals, is on the cover. Although I thanked Drew Remenda yesterday, he made me chuckle. He sent me the alternate cover. Did you know there's an alternate cover? It's a joke, by the way. It's a family, a Dundon family photo from the owner of the Carolina Hurricanes. Has he spoken yet? Has the owner of the Hurricane said a word about putting his elementary school kid's name on the Stanley Cup instead of the equipment guy who's been there for 40 bleeping years? Anyways, congratulations to Macklin Celebrini. He's on the cover of NHL 27.
16: 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The Green Zone with Jamie Nye, 650 CKOM.
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3: I'm Libby Gray with your 650 CKOM news update. The Snowbirds spent a bit of time on the tarmac in Saskatoon in what could be their final showing ever as Tudor Jets in Saskatchewan. Before landing in Saskatoon on Tuesday, the Snowbirds circled overhead most towns along Highway 16. A vet specializing in exotics at the Western College of Veterinary Medicine is raising concerns over the closure of services. The vet college says its exotic pet services will temporarily close from July 22nd to August 17th. The college is not accepting wildlife patients after July 22nd. After days of storm damage and power outages, the finish line is finally in sight for those who still have the lights off. The Crown Corp Sask Power says crews have restored electricity to most customers affected by last weekend's storms, with about 540 customers still waiting for power in the Melfort, Hudson Bay, and Nipawin areas. Sask Power spokesperson Joel Cherry says the damage is extensive and they still don't have an exact time when it will be restored. And for Jamie Labuschagne, winning his first Rangeland Derby Championship was more than a career milestone. It's a family dream. Labuschagne lives in St. Walburg, Saskatchewan. He's been a truck driver since 2006. He says the moment he crossed the finish line was filled with emotion. CKOM weather on Wednesday, mainly cloudy, a 30% chance of rain in the afternoon, a high 28, Humidex at 33, Thursday, skies clearing, and a high of 26. That's your 650 CKOM news update. I'm Libby Gray.
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7: Jamie Nye with you. Before we get to Truth or Trash Tuesday, the story out of Winnipeg's interesting. Zach Collaro's back at practice today. He missed last week. You might remember Drew Brown went in, won the football game in a week and a half of practice after the trade from Ottawa. So he's got more wins than Jake Mayer this year. 0-5 are the Ottawa Redblacks. 1-0 are the Bombers with Drew Brown at quarterback. So Zach Collaro's is back at practice. Apparently he's not been cleared to play yet. Maybe he needed to get through a practice symptom-free before he could play with his neck injury. I've noticed whenever Zach goes down in Winnipeg and it looks like he might have gotten rattled, they put neck, not head, on their injury report. Because there's that stuff surrounding Zach and concussions. But I saw the hit when he went down, and I went, oof. That one might have rattled him, but it's a neck injury officially on the injury report. But he was practicing. Drew Brown, however, was still taking the first team reps. Bombers in Ottawa this week. Does Mike O'Shea just say, you know what, I know, Zach, you want to play and you're healthy, but I'm going with Drew against Ottawa. I want to see Drew Brown play the Ottawa Redblacks this week. I love chaos, and wouldn't it be something? 3 weeks after getting traded away from Ottawa, after Ryan Dinwiddie chooses Jake Mayer over Drew Brown, to watch Drew Brown go into Ottawa and beat them and be 2-0 as a starter. Well, they're 0-6. Also, the intrigue is, will it be McLeod Bethel Thompson with the Ottawa Redblacks? What will they do at quarterback with another loss in Ottawa? So, something to look out for. Tony thinks they should go with Drew Brown this week, no matter what, just for the chaos in the Canadian Football League. But each and every Tuesday, we play a little game. It's known as Truth or Trash.
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7: Here's the topic for today. I was watching a TSN. Enoch Mwamba was on, and they asked him about Justin Rankin. Will he get 1,000 and 1,000? No player in CFL history has ever been able to do it. 1,000 yards rushing and 1,000 yards receiving in the same season. Andrew Harris had 1,035 yards rushing and 850 yards receiving. Charles Roberts went over 1,000 and had just under 800 yards receiving. Justin Rankin today is on pace for like 1,500 yards rushing and 1,069 yards receiving. That is what he is on pace for right now. So he has to average about 55 yards receiving per game, maybe a little bit under that. And let's be honest, he's going to get 1,000 yards rushing if he stays healthy. He's at 500 already. He's got 13 games left. I think he'll average 40 yards rushing per game. So Enoch Mwamba said yes. Milt Stegall was on earlier. He agrees if Justin Rankin stays healthy, he will achieve 1,000 yards rushing and 1,000 yard receiving to make CFL history as the first player ever to do it. And you know, I love me some Justin Rankin. He is must-watch television. At Commonwealth Stadium this week, that place should be full to watch Justin Rankin play. They're 4-1, although attendance will likely be 17,000 because, oh, they changed the name. But I don't want to be Debbie Downer. I'm going to say trash. It's not impossible, but it is so hard. It is so hard to be that consistent. I was looking at Andrew Harris's numbers when he went over 1,000 and then was 150 yards shy. He was on pace to do it with about 5 weeks left in the season. Like, he's on pace. He can do it. And then in the final 4 weeks, he had 30 yards receiving and then back-to-back games where he was under 10 yards receiving. The weather dips. It starts to become more run-heavy. Defenses are playing. It's harder to score points in October than it is in July. And he's got back-to-back games coming up against the Saskatchewan Rough Riders. And every team going forward, BC this week, every team going forward will do the Bill Belichick rule. Bill Belichick, everybody who was under Bill Belichick said he had a plan every week was to take away the best weapon they had. Whatever team they were playing, if it was a team with an exceptional receiver, we're taking him out of the equation and making everybody else pick up the slack. That was Bill Belichick's way. Here's our one player we're keying on. Gotta stop him. That's what everybody's going to be doing with Justin Rankin. So I know right now he's on pace to do it, and it's sensational what he's... But to do this for 18 games, as defenses start to key in on you, I'm going trash. Enoch Mwamba and Milt Stegall have been in the game. Enoch Mwamba was chasing around guys like Justin Rankin, and Milt Stegall's in the Canadian Football Hall of Fame as one of the most talented offensive players ever to play the game. They say he will do it. I'm saying trash. 1-877-332-8255. Do you think it's going to be a historic season for Justin Rankin of the Edmonton Elks, that he can be 1,000 and 1,000 for the first time in CFL history? He's on pace to do it right now. 1-877-332-8255. This is how you play Truth or Trash Tuesday. You give me a call, and if you agree with the TSN panel that, yes, he's going to do it, you say truth. He's going to get her done. If you agree with me, you say trash. It's not going to happen for Justin Rankin to be the first ever. It's never been done in 115 years of the CFL. If he does it, Edmonton should build him a statue. This is 980 CJME and 650 CKOM.
0: Jamie Nye brings big sports talk to Saskatchewan. 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
7: Jamie Nye with you here on The Green Zone. Whenever I get the chance to do it, I'm going to. Because in the Canadian Football League, you have told me plenty of times you don't think the CFL does a good enough job of selling their stars. So if there's a star that needs to be selling, I will do it every chance I get here on the Green Zone. And that player right now is Justin Rankin. If you have the time to sit down and watch the Edmonton Elks play football, it's unbelievable what he's doing this year. And late last season, as the Elks started to win and they gave him the ball more and centered the offense around him, he's one of the best players the Canadian Football League has had in a while. And just as that, give him the ball and he'll do something ridiculous. I think Dan Clark, who, you know, thanks for Dan for joining us again on the pre and post game show, filling in for Belton. He said it reminds him a little bit like Corey Sheets. When Corey Sheets, of course, Grey Cup MVP, got the ball. Sometimes he didn't run the way the play was designed because he just saw something and went with the natural instinct and would bust a 40-yard touchdown run. And that's what we're getting from Justin Rankin. And he is on pace to do something no player has ever done in the over 100-year history of this league, which is have 1,000 yards rushing and 1,000 yards receiving in a single season. That's the topic of Truth or Trash Tuesday. Milt Stegall, Enoch Mwamba on TSN said, yes, he will do it. With the, of course, caveat, if he stays healthy, he'll do it. I'm saying trash, though. What say you? 1-877-332-8255. The more and more the season goes, the more and more defensive coordinators are going to do everything they can to stop this man from changing the game. Although, you know, defensive coordinators this season are already trying to do that, and they haven't quite figured it out. BC did a good job 2 weeks ago, held him to under 20 yards rushing, and then late in the game, he got a bunch of receiving yards. He was over 100 by the end of the night in receiving. Truth or Trash Tuesday, 1-877-332-8255. Jim is texting in at 1-877-332-8255 with trash. Jim agrees with me. It is a long season. Anything can happen. Although Jim is cheering for him to do it. I'm cheering for him to do it. I'm predicting he won't, but I would love to see it happen. It would be amazing to watch that feat. That's never, and you can say, I remember that year watching Justin Rankin do the unthinkable of the double thousands of rushing and receiving. But Jim just says, it's hard to see it happening. with how long this season is. A Cam texting in as well, 1-877-332-8255. He's saying trash because the Rough Riders defense is going to shut him down in back-to-back games. Coming up after the bye week for the Saskatchewan Rough Riders, it is Justin Rankin, Cody Fajardo and company, the Edmonton Elks, in back-to-back games, home and home set, starts at Mosaic, then the next week's at Commonwealth. Who's going to get that assignment? Antoine Brooks Jr., best be ready. Josh Woods, Jameer Thurman, best be ready. Because the task at hand will be stopping, maybe not stopping, limiting Justin Rankin of the Edmonton Elks. But Tim's joking. He said, are you sure it's not Cody Fajardo helping win all those games for the Edmonton Elks? Now, hey, let's give Cody some credit. Cody Fajardo, I know he didn't leave here on the best of terms, but he is a Grey Cup champion now. He's having a pretty decent year. 8 touchdowns, 4 interceptions, 1,400 yards. He's playing pretty good ball at 4-1 for the Edmonton Elks. But the straw that stirs that drink, with 513 yards rushing and 297 yards receiving after 5 games, is definitely number 5, Justin Rankin. 1-877-332-8255. Do you think he will get it done this season? Let me know here on the Green Zone. Still to come, part of my chat with Milt Stegall. Who is the best 4-1 team in the Canadian Football League? Is it the Rough Riders? Is it the Montreal Alouettes? Or is it the Edmonton Elks? And which team is surprising Milt the most at the bottom of the standings right now in the Canadian Football League? Also coming up, a chat with Ben Nicholson-Smith on the Blue Jays at the All-Star break. And is there any chance they can flip the script in the second half of the season and go on a tear in the last 60 to make the playoffs? They're only 2.5 games out of a playoff spot, but they need to pass 6 teams to get there. That's all coming up in the final hour of the Tuesday edition of the Green Zone.
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1: From the National Newsroom of the Canadian Press, I'm Karen Rebo. The Bank of Canada will deliver its fifth interest rate decision of the year this morning. Economists widely expecting the central bank will continue to stand pat on its key policy rate and keep it at 2.25%. Inflation has jumped above 3% in recent months, due in large part to higher oil prices from the Iran war that sent gasoline costs skyrocketing over the spring. Edmonton police say an 85-year-old man is dead after jumping from a balcony to escape a fire after a vehicle crashed into his apartment complex and set off a fireball. That fire has left two other residents unaccounted for Monday night. Six more people were sent to hospital and 35 residents have been displaced. Edmonton Police Chief Warren Dreikel says the crash caused a gas line to rupture, which led to the explosion and fire. He says part of the building has actually come down. Authorities are working to locate the missing.
2: I know this is an extremely worrying position for families and loved ones. Please know that we are doing our best to get that information as quickly as possible.
1: The building has retail shops on the ground level and apartments above. A BC helicopter company says two people are dead and one is injured after one of its aircraft went down on BC's central coast during forestry operations yesterday morning. Details from Canadian Press reporter Lisa Laporte.
3: West Coast Helicopters says its pilot and a crew member from a logging company were killed when the Hughes 500 chopper crashed in Loughborough Inlet around 6:15 a.m. on Tuesday. BC Emergency Health Services says a third person was flown out by air ambulance to hospital, where they are in serious but stable condition.
1: The Transportation Safety Board is deploying investigators who it says will arrive on site this morning. World shares are mixed this morning and oil prices have climbed after Iran threatened to block Middle East energy exports now that the U.S. has resumed its blockade of Iranian ports. Attacks continue from both the U.S. and from Iran in the Gulf. There are worries the countries may return to all-out war. The federal government is creating a research facility to advance Canada's military capabilities with drones. Defense Minister David McGuinty announced in Quebec yesterday that a group of 30 organizations led by Aero Montreal will receive $30 million over 2 years to establish and operate the new Defense Innovation Center dedicated to unmanned systems.
4: The world is changing at breathtaking pace.

0: and Canada must keep up. On the ground, drones watch over vast areas, detect movement, protect deployed forces, and strike with unprecedented speed.
1: Quebec's economy minister says the war in Ukraine has highlighted the vital role drones play in defense. This is the Canadian Press. In sports, a big showing from Toronto pitcher Dylan Cease set the tone for a dominant American League win in Tuesday night's MLB All-Star Game. The Blue Jays pitcher struck out the side in the first inning and combined with 10 relievers in a three-hitter, 4-0 victory over the National League. In soccer, Spain advances to its first World Cup final since winning in 2010 by scoring a 2-0 victory over France in Texas on Tuesday. Who Spain will play in the final comes down to the other semifinal later today in Atlanta. Defending champion Argentina will be taking on England. And in the WNBA, Toronto Tempo star Julie Allemand says the team's mounting injuries are insane. Toronto was left shorthanded once again last night as guard Brittany Sykes, rookie Kiki Rice, and center Tammy Fegbenle all sat out with injuries. Toronto took a 6-point lead into halftime, but ultimately fell 79-62 to the Washington Mystics. From the Canadian Press, I'm Karen Rebo.
2: I'm Libby Gray with your 650 CKOM news update. The Snowbirds spent a bit of time on the tarmac in Saskatoon in what could be their final showing ever as Tudor Jets in Saskatchewan. Before landing in Saskatoon on Tuesday, the Snowbirds circled overhead most towns along Highway 16. A vet specializing in exotics at the Western College of Veterinary Medicine is raising concerns over the closure of services. The vet college says its exotic pet services will temporarily close from July 22nd to August 17th. The college is not accepting wildlife patients after July 22nd. After days of storm damage and power outages, the finish line is finally in sight for those who still have the lights off. The Crown Corp SAS Power says crews have restored electricity to most customers affected by last weekend's storms, with about 540 customers still waiting for power in the Melfort, Hudson Bay, and Nipawin areas. SAS Power spokesperson Joel Cherry says the damage is extensive and they still don't have an exact time when it will be restored. And for Jamie Labuschagne, winning his first Rangeland Derby championship was more than a career milestone. It's a family dream. Labuschagne lives in St. Walburg, Saskatchewan. He's been a Chuck driver since 2006. He says the moment he crossed the finish line was filled with emotion. CKOM weather on Wednesday, mainly cloudy, a 30% chance of rain in the afternoon, a high 28, Humidex at 33, Thursday skies clearing and a high of 26. That's your 650 CKOM news update. I'm Libby Gray.
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10: Well, if you're an American political watcher, you know, I mean, it's been a stunning couple of years in America, but it's really been a stunning few days in American politics. Senator Lindsey Graham, as we were talking about yesterday, one of the most recognizable Republicans in Washington, foreign policy hawk, a close ally of Donald Trump, and someone described over the weekend by our former Premier Brad Wall as a friend of Saskatchewan, died suddenly Saturday night. The cause of death was described as aortic dissection. The 71-year-old had been in Ukraine's capital meeting with President Volodymyr Zelensky just hours earlier. Meanwhile, after weeks of intense speculation about his health, 84-year-old Republican Senator Mitch McConnell released, I mean, I can only describe it as a proof of life photo in recent days, sitting in a hospital bed with what appeared to be Sunday's Washington Post sports section on his lap. You know, that was placed there intentionally. All the while, the U.S. and Iran appear to be heading toward war again. Reggie Cicchini is a Washington correspondent with Global News and joins us now. Reggie, welcome back to the Evan Bray Show. If only there were something for us to talk about.
8: Good morning. It's always a dull day.
10: It's always a dull day in Washington. Okay, Reggie, let's start with Lindsey Graham. He was looking healthy at a news conference with Zelensky late last week. And I got to say, when I saw the breaking news alert that a longtime Republican senator had died, I assumed it was Mitch McConnell, who we're going to be talking about in a moment. What was your reaction to the news about Lindsey Graham, and what have we learned about what happened to him since?
8: Right. I mean, look, it was a significant shock, not only to those who pay close attention to politics, but maybe to those who don't pay close enough attention as well. And I think that the ramifications and the consequences of somebody like Lindsey Graham no longer being a part of American Congress is going to come into the picture very quickly. And that is because, number one, as you mentioned, he was in Kyiv with Volodymyr Zelensky just a couple of days ago, and he was trying to play an instrumental role in getting a new sanctions package put against Russia, which appears to be heading towards the Senate floor, possibly as early as today. So a potential big win there for Ukraine in Graham's final days here. But also, too, he was a loud voice on the Senate Judiciary Committee, and the Attorney General, kind of designate right now, Todd Blanche, he's set to have a hearing on Wednesday. So there are going to be some monumental moves that were driven partly due to Lindsey Graham.
10: Interesting. And we should point out, too, Reggie, like a decade ago, Lindsey Graham was one of Trump's fiercest critics. But over the years, and for hit, admittedly by himself, practical political reasons, he had said he had become one of Trump's closest allies in the Senate. Some say maybe even his most important one. You just mentioned Ukraine. You mentioned some other stuff that is coming up. I wonder even beyond that, I mean, as a foreign policy hawk and in the midst of what might be the U.S. heading back into war with Iran, what does losing him mean for President Donald Trump's legislative agenda? What do you think is happening inside the Oval Office right now?
8: Look, a couple of different things. Number one, Lindsey Graham's presence marks kind of the end of, or almost the end of, that old school style of conservative politics where lawmakers didn't have a problem reaching across the aisle to have a conversation, whether or not they agreed with it. I think when it comes to how the president's agenda is going to move forward, look, he had Donald Trump's ear, and even though they may have been opponents 10 years ago, Lindsey Graham showed that you can shift with an ever-evolving Republican Party. I mean, the party that he left is not the same Republican Party that he entered back in the early 1990s, and he showed that you can kind of move along with it. I think it's a big question now of who's going to have that kind of sway over Donald Trump in terms of things like foreign policy. There are a lot of Republicans who don't like the situation with the United States getting further involved in Iran. There are a lot of Republicans who don't like the fact that the United States continues to stand behind and support Ukraine. And without having somebody with that kind of depth of knowledge and experience in Congress, you know, we've seen time and time again, Donald Trump often is swayed by the last person he talks to, and there could be fears here that he talks to the wrong person last.
10: Mm. Interesting. If you're just joining us, I'm Tamara Cherry in for Evan Bray this week, and I'm speaking with Reggie Cicchini, who is, of course, a global news correspondent in Washington. Reggie, I don't want to spend too much time on Mitch McConnell because he's apparently, this sounds awful, but he's alive. We got the proof of life photo. But talk me through what has been going on with him, because there's been some really fascinating speculation south of the border. He's been effectively absent for weeks now. Before Lindsey Graham died, there was a 53-47 Republican majority. Now this shrinks the Republican Senate majority to 52-47 with McConnell effectively absent. What are some of the conversations that are continuing to swirl around whatever is happening with him?
8: Well, I mean, look, I think it speaks to the fact that sometimes lawmakers don't feel that they are accountable to the, or should be held accountable to the people that put them in office in the first place. And the fact that you have Mitch McConnell kind of steeping in these rumors as to whether or not it was cardiac arrest that led him into hospital, whether or not it was a fall, whether it was something else, because the post that was put out, as you rightly mentioned, showing the photo of the Washington Post to kind of prove that it was the day's news, it kind of throws all of the conspiracies and guesses at the wall here. And again, it sparks a concern here within Congress for a number of different reasons, but number one being, are people simply too old to be in the position that they're in? Because here he is saying that he's alive, while at the same time saying, oh, wait, I'm not going to be coming back just as of yet. And as you mentioned, the margins here are incredibly slim.
10: Reggie, let's zoom out to November. The Republicans were already worried about the midterms that are coming up in November. How does all of this, Graham's death, McConnell's health, and a potential war again with Iran potentially change the 2026 map?
8: Well, I mean, look, let's wait and find out what we hear from Donald Trump on Thursday when he makes an address to the nation, because there are rumors that are circulating in kind of media world in Washington that he's going to try to divert everyone's attention back to his loss in 2020 to suggest that there was rampant election fraud. And is this an attempt here to try and change or sway things ahead of the November election? We need to wait and see. Look, in terms of where we are, at least in the moment, history will show that the sitting party of the president oftentimes struggles or loses their power in the midterms. It is a question here of where the American appetite is. Inflation, yes, is going down today according to the numbers, but at the same time, we are also seeing that things are still fairly expensive. The United States is still kind of mired in this war that more Americans don't want to be a part of. And again, it's a question if American voters are really on side with what Donald Trump and the Republican Party are trying to do.
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13: 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The top of the shaft is then connected to a motor that turns the wheel and pulls it back up through the deposit. 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The crumbled rock is then scooped up in the bottom tunnel. I'm Eric Anderson from CIMSA.
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23: The complexity of the application process, the sheer number of benefits that were available, and the and some of the inconsistencies. We're always looking to make things easier, simpler, better.
24: This is a file that our offices are inundated with all the time. Folks on living on said are struggling.
10: Well, those were the voices of our Saskatchewan Minister of Social Services, Terry Jensen, and Jared Clark from the NDP. It's a program that more than 18,000 Saskatchewan residents rely on. The Saskatchewan Assured Income for Disability Program, more commonly known as SED. And last week, the provincial government announced the second round of changes to the program this year. The government says the changes will simplify the system, reduce paperwork, and put more money in the pockets of 40% of recipients. But Inclusion Saskatchewan, the organization that helped build SED in the first place, says there are serious questions about what people could lose. Christina Martins-Funk is the CEO of Inclusion Saskatchewan, and she joins us now. Christina, welcome to the Evan Bray Show.
25: Thanks so much for having me, Tamara.
10: Of course. So, Christina, for people who are not familiar with SED, walk us through what the government announced last week and what it actually means for people living with disabilities in Saskatchewan.
25: Absolutely. Saskatchewan Assured Income for Disability was created as an income support for people who experience disability in Saskatchewan. And it's supposed to be something that is consistent and available to meet the daily living needs of disabled people across the province. And this is something that many people rely on for exactly that, for daily living needs. And so the government has been working to address some of the things that we and others have been raising as concerns for a long time, which is that the system can be really complicated to navigate and to access, that there can be a lot of delays, and so that there's opportunity to make it easier for people to use. And so some of these changes are intended to do that. But what happened this round of changes is that a number of benefits that were sort of add-ons to the basic benefit have been removed, and they've been amalgamated or lumped together with the main basic benefit. And that is intended to make the process simpler so that you don't have to provide as much documentation for each of the additional benefits because they're already all together in one. But there is the chance that there are some people who will not receive as much money because of it.
10: So are these benefits that are being removed the benefits that the government was referring to as the quote-unquote underutilized benefits?
25: Some of them are underutilized, and some of them are ones that are pretty standard. And so the government has increased the basic rate by approximately $100 a person, but it's understood that that includes some of those very well utilized benefits that most people have. And so it doesn't necessarily mean an increase for some people because they just are getting it now in the basic benefit instead of the separate ones such as telephone benefit and laundry benefit and some of those.
10: Okay, so...
25: But then there were some
10: No, please, continue.
25: There were some that were underutilized, according to the government. Things like the household task benefit, where if you needed some help around your home to get some of the things, the tasks done in your home, they say that there was less than 4% of said beneficiaries using that benefit. However, for people who need that help in their home, that can be really critical for daily living. And those benefits are now being lumped into one, and the increase may not cover that.
10: Okay, so yes, underutilized does not mean not utilized. There are still people using some of these benefits. Can you give me a concrete example or some concrete examples of what that means for someone whose life depends on one of those benefits that are now being lumped in together with the others?
25: Right. So with underutilized benefits, that can be used to describe a couple different situations. One of them might be somebody for whom disability is much more complex. And so, you know, just because this program is for disabled people, it doesn't mean it looks the same for each person accessing it. Mm. So that might be somebody with much higher needs and much higher costs in their lives. But it also might be underutilized because some people just aren't aware of it. Because the system is complex, not everyone is aware of the additional add-on benefits that they could be requesting and accessing based on their circumstances.
10: All right. If you're just joining us, I'm Tamara Cherry in for Evan Bray this week, and I'm speaking with Christina Martins-Funk, who is the CEO of Inclusion Saskatchewan. We're talking about an announcement from the provincial government last week that about changes that are coming on September 1st to the Saskatchewan Assured Income for Disability Program, more commonly known as SED. And Christina, the Minister of Social Services said that, quote, no current clients will receive less money because of these changes. That's very interesting wording. No current clients. So what does this mean for someone who enters the SED program after September 1st?
25: Well, it means that some of those benefits that they may be used to qualify for aren't there anymore. And so they will be part of this new lumped together benefit, which, like I said, has about a $100 increase to take into account that a number of other benefits are now lumped in. But the government has said that that will mean that most people, the increase will only be about $46 per month, and that's an average. But if you are a person for whom disability is more complex, it will be less than that. And for new clients, we don't have enough information to know how that will impact them. But again, it will be these new rates. It won't be the ones with the add-ons.
10: As we've mentioned, Christina, this is the second round of changes to come to the program this year. And I'm wondering, ahead of this latest round of changes, did your organization, was Inclusion SASC, did you guys hear from the government before this was announced? Were there meaningful consultations that took place?
25: We've been advocating to the government quite often and meeting with the minister to talk about a number of issues around inclusion and accessibility in the province, particularly with said, we are asking for some improvements on system navigation. So people are having significant delays in trying to reach their worker who helps them navigate the system, and as well as delays in payments for additional benefits. And so that is where we would like to see some focus and some improvement. We've also been raising concerns about the rental rates that are part of Saskatchewan Assured Income for Disability. Those rates are not meeting what current rental rates are across the province. And so we're also asking for changes there.
10: Okay, so walk me through some of those concerns then. If someone's monthly payment does not go down with these upcoming changes to SED, what are you specifically worried about with that people with disabilities could lose under this new approach?
25: So disability doesn't look the same for each person. And there are some people for whom this level of financial support will be similar to how it was before, or maybe a slight increase. But for those people who need a lot more support in their daily life, this could mean using money that they would use for other things and investing it into some of the basic needs that they need. It's really difficult to understand the impact, and so we at Inclusion Saskatchewan are going to be monitoring these changes and working with people with intellectual disabilities to see how they are impacted and talking with the government if we see concerns, if there is anybody who's negatively impacted by these changes.
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13: It's 5:30 this morning. Power restored. It took a while after violent storms. A snowbird's treat.
14: It's a treasured moment.
13: And what does the Bank of Canada have in store for your money? For today, mainly cloudy, high 26. Right now in downtown Saskatoon, some clouds and 19.
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13: Good morning. As we come to air, good news for so many. They finally have power. Areas to the northeast were slammed with severe storms last weekend, resulting in massive power outages in and around places like Nipawin and Hudson Bay and Carrot River. This morning, the outage map by Sask Power shows nothing for that region. The power is back on. Joel Cherry with Sask Power says the scale of the damage really stands out.
27: Probably the most significant we've seen in at least probably 3 or 4 years.
13: And from the northeast, we now move to the southeast, overnight storms, and now there are outages for places like Fort Qu'Appelle and Carndiff. This morning, the Snowbirds experience. Fans of the Canadian Forces flight team had the chance to see the Jets in Saskatoon yesterday, and what could be the last time? After the season, the Snowbirds will be replaced. Reporter Mia Holowaychuk has more for us.
28: Around 1,000 people came out to see the iconic red and white Jets do a final flyby at the Aviation Museum. For many, it's a memory they will cherish.
29: Kind of a symbol of Canada, right? To have them here in Saskatoon is really good to see.
28: This your first time seeing the Snowbirds?
30: No, this is my second.
28: What was your favorite part about today?
30: When they landed.
28: Now, many say they're sad to see them go, but hope to see them again in the future.
29: Hopefully they replace it with something better and newer.
28: At the Aviation Museum in Saskatoon, Mia Holowaychuk, 650 CKOM.
13: Coming up later this morning, the Bank of Canada comes out with its latest interest rate decision. Economists widely expect the key interest rate to stay at 2.25%. Stay tuned. We will have that decision for you when it comes out. Today, WestJet flight attendants wrap up their strike vote. Voting's been on for the last week. If the flight attendants approve a strike mandate, the union says the earliest date a legal strike or employer lockout could happen is August 2nd. This morning, all back to normal at Cameco's Cigar Lake mine up north. Production was shut down July 2nd because of problems with an acid plant, but that has now been fixed. The uranium company says their production outlook range for this year has not been impacted. An 85-year-old man is dead in Edmonton after jumping from a balcony to escape a fire. A vehicle crashed into a building on Monday, ruptured a gas line, and set off an explosive fireball. The building has businesses on the bottom with apartments above. Six people in all, including the driver, were sent to hospital, and several dozen others in the building now out of their homes, and they can't find two other people. This morning, the U.S. military just brought back a blockade on Iranian ports. Plus, the intensity grows on America's airstrike campaign. President Donald Trump telling Fox they're going to expand the bombing campaign in Iran, and next week it gets bad for them.
9: We're going to knock out all their power plants. We're going to knock out all their bridges unless they get to the table and negotiate.
13: Washington is trying to stop Iran's attacks on ships in the Strait of Hormuz. Iran says more than 30 people are dead, killed over recent days, possibly including seven troops when an Iranian army barracks was hit. This morning, we have more on the Western College of Vet Medicine in Saskatoon temporarily suspending exotic pet and wildlife services from July 22nd to August 17th. A vet at the college says this will have a lasting impact on animals who rely on their care. Dr. Isabel Dupre says the closure comes after a workload review that found its two specialists cannot provide year-round coverage on their own. She says her biggest concern is for exotic pets that often need emergency care.
14: There is a fair concern that over those 3 weeks, a number of animals who could have gotten care will die. And that is something that obviously is a very sad, unfortunate situation that was somewhat preventable.
13: And this morning, the Wildlife Service remains under review. What happens in Saskatchewan when a couple fostering children decides to separate? Al Kilo never thought he'd be asking that question after fostering more than 17 children over two decades. As our Libby Gray tells us, Kilo now fighting to remain dad to their six-year-old foster son, who's been caring for since birth.
15: I don't know where else to go.
16: Kilo is the only dad his foster son Dylan has ever known. The decision to separate from his wife appears to have basically removed him from that role in Dylan's life. He's been trying to figure out why the province's Ministry of Social Services doesn't see him that way anymore.
15: He calls me it. Everyone knows me as it. Except for social services.
16: He still sees Dylan some weekends and evenings, but he worries because he can't even pick up the six-year-old from school now.
15: She gets in an accident, it's a simple grab your pajamas, you can stay at dad's house tonight.
16: After more than 2 years, Kilo says he's getting desperate for answers. In Saskatoon, Libby Gray, 650 CKOM.
13: Libby, what has Kilo been facing trying to navigate this process?
16: Kilo has been working with legal counsel to try and figure out what the actual policy and rules are surrounding who cares for a foster child between the two foster parents who've separated. He says both himself and his former wife want to be active parents, but even in responses to us, the ministry has been vague about what that looks like and whether two separate parents can care for a foster child in Saskatchewan.
13: CKOM's Libby Gray. Well, the wait is nearly over.
17: What would he do if he came back here and find all these suitors in his house?
13: Nearly selling tickets roughly a year ago. Christopher Nolan's take on the ancient Greek epic, The Odyssey, hits theaters tomorrow. It was shot across six countries, including Greece and Italy. Just a heads up, the runtime is almost 3 hours. The latest local news is as close as your phone. Check out CKOM.com, Saskatoon's homepage for news. It's 5:36. Mark Loshak is in with the weather. What's ahead for today?
18: Well, we're starting off a little bit cloudy, but it will get a lot nicer later on. Expecting about a 30% chance of rain, but the temperature's still up there. Your Saskatoon morning weather for, midweek Wednesday already. Wow. 30% chance of rain and 26 for today. Same for tonight, 19. Tomorrow, sunshine and 26. Around the province, 20 in Regina, Kindersley, Yorkton, the Battlefords all at 17. 14 in Humboldt, Watrous, Swift Current 18, and in Prince Albert it's 12. In Saskatoon, we've got clouds, wind is out of the east at 10. It is 19 degrees. Now time for sports from the Green Zone, Gerald Bowman. Gerald, we just had a big showing from the Blue Jays pitcher Dylan Cease at the MLB All-Star Game.
13: Cease set the tone for a dominant American League win last night. He struck out the side in the first inning and combined with 10 relievers in a three-hitter, 4-0 victory over the National League. Western Canadian Baseball League action last night. It was the Saskatoon Berries over Lethbridge, 7-4. Spain defeats France 2-0 at the World Cup, advancing to Sunday's final. The Green Zone's Jamie Nye brings us the other semifinal match happening today.
19: I'm so thankful today, and I'm thankful every day. My office is right next to Sarah Mills because England is playing Argentina, and I don't even have to watch the game. I will know what's happening as this game goes on today. I didn't tell Sarah this. I picked England to win the World Cup at the start of the tournament. I think good things are going to happen with England against Argentina. Maybe they'll get the hand of God this time. And, of course, the winner, good luck against Spain Oh, my goodness, are they dominant in that 2-0 win yesterday against France.
13: And in the WNBA, the Toronto Tempo lost 79-62 to the Washington Mystics. Injuries are piling up for the newest team in the league. The Tempo haven't had a full roster available for a single game this season. Catch the Green Zone today from 2 until 6 on 650 CKOM. I'm Gerald Bowman.
18: 5:38 now, time for the Wood File. Here's Murray Wood.
0: So, it turns out that you, the Saskatchewan taxpayer, are footing the bill for airlines to fly from Saskatchewan into the U.S. The Saskatchewan government has paid more than $5.6 million over 3 years to keep WestJet flying from Saskatoon to Minneapolis, and it's offering $2.2 million a year for another 3-year deal. It's also guaranteed up to $1.5 million over 3 years for Regina to Minneapolis, and has paid out $1 million so far. Well, the province is also backstopping a United flight from Regina to Denver for up to $10.5 million over 3 years as a revenue guarantee. All right, let's do the math. $5.6 million plus $1 million, that's $6.6 already paid out, with another potential $17 million over the next few years. It could also be less. Just to be clear, this is the same government that killed the provincial bus company because it was subsidized to the tune of millions. Well, if subsidies are bad when it came to giving people in Saskatchewan a way to get around, why are they good when it comes to propping up air travel to and from the U.S.? Just asking. I'm Murray Wood.
18: Your Saskatoon morning weather for your Wednesday. Looking a little cloudy this morning, but we'll get better today. 26 degrees and a 30% chance of rain. 19 for tonight. Tomorrow, sunny and 26. In Saskatoon, we've got clouds. Wind is out of the east at 10. It is 19 degrees. Well, how many times you go into a boat? Sure, there's life jackets in there, but the question is, do you put one on? The answer should be yes. That's next.
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0: It's a bit of a cloudy Wednesday to start with. Anyway, we have a 30% chance of rain today, but nice 26 degrees, 19 right now in Saskatoon. Perfect time of the year to be hitting the beach or spending the day out on the lake. But before you head out, it's worth taking a minute to think about some safety. Now, you have to have life jackets in the boat. That's the law before you can even launch your boat. But do you wear one? John Masco with Amphibious Response Support Unit 1 is reminding everybody to wear one every time you're on the water.
1: Set an example for your kids. Adults wear a life jacket as well. If you're wearing a life jacket, you have a 90% chance of survival if you get in trouble in the water and you end up in the water. A 90% chance of survival is pretty good. We've seen these incidents happen recently and in some of the recent events that you can be a strong swimmer, but in a panic situation, your body reacts differently. Your adrenaline starts moving and your energy really goes out very quickly. No matter how strong a swimmer you are, you can get in trouble. And unfortunately, if someone else is in trouble and you're assisting them and you don't have a life jacket, they can either pull you under, you can get panicked.
0: Now, he spends a lot of time on Saskatchewan lakes. He also says that one thing that continues to surprise him is that he sees 13 and 14-year-olds operating personal watercraft. Did you know the minimum legal age to operate a jet ski is 16? Mm-hmm. It is 5:44.
2: Good morning. Here are your top headlines. A big sense of relief. The power that was out for over 3 days in northeast areas like Nipawin and Hudson Bay because of wicked storms is now back on. What a delight in the sky. Fans in Saskatoon of the Canadian Forces Snowbirds had the last chance to see the Jets yesterday. Today, WestJet flight attendants will vote on a strike mandate. The earliest a strike could happen is August 2nd. This morning, the very latest on the conflict in the Middle East. The U.S. military has reimposed a naval blockade on Iranian ports and intensified its airstrike campaign. The move comes as Washington tries to stop Iran's attacks on ships in the Strait of Hormuz. And it's Camp Day at Tim Hortons. When you buy a hot or iced coffee today, you can help send kids to camp who might not normally get that opportunity. I'm Gerald Bowman, 650 CKOM.
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0: Your Saskatoon morning weather looking okay today. Temperature-wise, 26 degrees. We might see some showers later on. Same for tonight, 19. And then we're back to full-on sun tomorrow in 26. In Saskatoon, a few clouds. Wind is out of the east at 10. It is 19 degrees. A power outage for a few hours is bad enough, but what about for a few days? And now you're trying to keep all your food from spoiling. Well, that's what happened in some communities. That's next.
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5: After a drought of 20 years since Saskatchewan's last new uranium mine, we now have two new ones in just a month. The federal government has greenlighted the Rook One project by NextGen, a $2 billion project on the west side of the province's Athabasca Basin. And it comes just weeks after Ottawa gave the okay for Denison's new Wheeler River development. I'm Paul Martin.
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0: Good morning. Welcome to the CKOM Morning Show. Thanks for listening on Wednesday, Hump Day Wednesday. Here we go. Now it is time for a Mills Minute. Here's Provincial News Director Sarah Mills.
19: So who knows the art of the deal better? Canada's Prime Minister Mark Carney or U.S. President Donald Trump? We find out in the agreement reached to finally open the Gordie Howe International Bridge between Ontario and Michigan. Under the original deal, signed in 2012, Canada would collect all tolls and use the revenue to pay down the cost of building the bridge that now sits over $6 billion. Michigan would co-own and get half the revenue from tolls once the bridge was paid off, likely decades later. But along came Trump to rip up the deal. And now we have a contract that includes, and I quote, a series of cooperative measures focused on toll governance and transparency, as well as regional investments coming from a portion of profits from bridge operations. What does any of that word salad mean? We don't know because Canadian reporters in that region have been denied interview requests and the feds aren't providing the deal itself. So we're left to wonder who won the deal. I'm Sarah Mills.

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1: Welcome to Wednesday. Halfway through the work week already. Look at that.
2: Had some clouds this morning, 26 degrees for the high. It is 19 right now in Saskatoon. So something most of us have experienced. You get a storm that rolls through. The lights go out for a few minutes, maybe a couple of hours, and then the power comes right back on again. But imagine waiting days. That's exactly what a lot of people in the northwest and northeast Saskatchewan had to deal with after the weekend storms. The power went out on Saturday, and as of yesterday morning, a lot of homes were still in the dark. Now the power is back on again, thank goodness. One of those people is Bryce Drinkwater. He lives just west of Cadet. He was heading into his third day without electricity or even running water.
3: Not pleasant, as you can imagine. So, like, camping in your own home, being rural without any power, you're subject to no running water or septic, significant food stores and other things too. I guess if we knew ahead of time, we could have made some arrangements, but, you know, we're now Tuesday, another morning of no shower. I think we'll have to get a hotel room to get cleaned up.
2: Well, the community pulled together. A big generator at the community hall gave residents a place to charge their phones, wash up, fill their water jugs, too. But it's nice to see that the power, whew, finally back on. It is 5:52. Well, the Saskatchewan government has announced changes to the SED program, promising a simpler, more modern system. But Inclusion Saskatchewan CEO Christina Martins-Funk says key questions remain. She joined the Evan Bray Show with guest host Tamara Cherry to discuss concerns of what she'd like to see happen next.
4: Walk us through what the government announced last week and what it actually means for people living with disabilities in Saskatchewan.
5: Absolutely. Saskatchewan Assured Income for Disability was created as an income support for people who experience disability in Saskatchewan. And it's supposed to be something that is consistent and available to meet the daily living needs of disabled people across the province. And this is something that many people rely on for exactly that, for daily living needs. And so the government has been working to address some of the things that we and others have been raising as concerns for a long time, which is that the system can be really complicated to navigate and to access, that there can be a lot of delays, and so that there's opportunity to make it easier for people to use. And so some of these changes are intended to do that. But what happened this round of changes is that a number of benefits that were sort of add-ons to the basic benefit have been removed, and they've been amalgamated or lumped together with the main basic benefit. And that is intended to make the process simpler so that you don't have to

0: were some
1: Sir,
0: others
1: go ahead.
0: That, sorry, go ahead, Tamara.
1: No, please, continue.
0: There were some that were underutilized, according to the government. Things like the household task benefit, where if you needed some help around your home to get some of the things, the tasks done in your home, they say that there was less than 4% of said beneficiaries using that benefit. However, for people who need that help in their home, that can be really critical for daily living. And those benefits are now being lumped into one, and the increase may not cover that.
1: Okay, so yes, underutilized does not mean not utilized. There are still people using some of these benefits. Can you give me a concrete example or some concrete examples of what that means for someone whose life depends on one of those benefits that are now being lumped in together with the others?
0: Right. So with underutilized benefits, that can be used to describe a couple different situations. One of them might be somebody for whom disability is much more complex. And so, you know, just because this program is for disabled people, it doesn't mean it looks the same for each person accessing it. Mm. So that might be somebody with much higher needs and much higher costs in their lives. But it also might be underutilized because some people just aren't aware of it. Because the system is complex, not everyone is aware of the additional add-on benefits that they could be requesting and accessing based on their circumstances.
2: That was CEO for Inclusion Saskatchewan, Christina Martins-Funk. She joined the Evan Bray Show with guest host Tamara Cherry yesterday. It's 5:57. Oh, it was quite the sight yesterday with the Snowbirds doing their last flyby in Saskatoon. And it was a packed house at the Aviation Museum, too, to see the Jets. We'll talk about that after 6.
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10: The weather in Saskatchewan can change on the drop of a dime. Punishing, pounding rain, funnel clouds, wicked whipping wind. 650 CKOM takes weather coverage seriously.
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14: It's 6 o'clock this morning. Power restored. It took a while after violent storms. A snowbird's treat.
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14: 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For today, cloudy, a high 26. Right now in downtown Saskatoon, cloudy and 19.
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0: Good morning. As we come to air, good news for so many. They finally have power. Areas to the northeast were slammed with severe storms last weekend, resulting in massive power outages in and around places like Nipawin, Hudson Bay, and Carrot River. This morning, the outage map by Sask Power shows nothing for that region. The power is back on. Joel Cherry with Sask Power says the scale of the damage really stands out.
1: Probably the most significant we've seen in at least probably 3 or 4 years.
0: And from the northeast to the southeast, overnight storms, and now there are outages this hour for places like Fort Qu'Appelle and Carnduff. This morning, the Snowbirds experience. Fans of the Canadian Forces flight team had the chance to see the Jets in Saskatoon yesterday. And what could be the last time? After this season, the Snowbirds will be replaced. Reporter Mia Holloway-Chuck has more for us.
2: Around 1,000 people came out to see the iconic red and white Jets do a final flyby at the Aviation Museum. For many, it's a memory they will cherish.
3: Kind of a symbol of Canada, right? To have them here in Saskatoon is really good to see.
2: Is this your first time seeing the snowbird?
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2: Now, many say they're sad to see them go, but hope to see them again in the future.
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2: At the Aviation Museum in Saskatoon, Mia Holloway. Waychuck 650 CKOM.
0: Later this morning, the Bank of Canada comes out with its latest interest rate decision. Economists widely expect the key interest rate to stay at 2.25%. Stay tuned. We will have that decision for you when it comes out. Today, WestJet flight attendants wrap up their strike vote. Voting's been on for the last week. If the flight attendants approve a strike mandate, the union says the earliest date a legal strike or employer lockout could happen is August 2nd. Or a little more than 2 weeks away. This morning, all is back to normal at Cameco's Cigar Lake mine up north. Production was shut down July 2nd because of problems with an acid plant, but that has now been fixed. The uranium company says their production outlook for the year has not been impacted. An 85-year-old is dead in Edmonton after jumping from a balcony to escape a fire. A vehicle crashed into a building on Monday, ruptured a gas line, and set off an explosive fireball. The building has businesses on the bottom with apartments above. Six people in all, including the driver, were sent to hospital, and several dozen people in the building are now out of their homes. They can't find two other people as well. The U.S. military just brought back a blockade on Iranian ports. Plus, the intensity grows on America's airstrike campaign. President Donald Trump telling Fox they're going to expand the bombing campaign in Iran, and next week gets bad for them.
5: We're going to knock out all their power plants. We're going to knock out all their bridges unless they get to the table and negotiate.
0: Washington is trying to stop Iran's attacks on ships in the Strait of Hormuz. This morning, we have more on the Western College of Veterinary Medicine in Saskatoon temporarily suspending exotic pet and wildlife services from July 22nd to August 17th. A vet at the college says this will have a lasting impact on animals who rely on their care.
6: There is a fair concern that over those 3 weeks, a number of animals who could have gotten care will die. And that is something that obviously is a very sad, unfortunate situation that was somewhat preventable.
0: Dr. Isabel Dupre says the closure comes after a workload review that found its two specialists cannot provide year-round coverage on their own. What happens in Saskatchewan when a couple fostering children decides to separate? Al Kilo never thought he'd be asking that question after fostering more than 17 children over two decades. As our Libby Gray tells us, Kilo now fighting to remain dad to their six-year-old foster son, who's been caring for since birth.
7: I don't know where else to go.
2: Kilo is the only dad his foster son Dylan has ever known. The decision to separate from his wife appears to have basically removed him from that role in Dylan's life. He's been trying to figure out why the province's Ministry of Social Services doesn't see him that way anymore.
7: He calls me it. Everyone knows me as it, except for social services.
2: He still sees Dylan some weekends and evenings, but he worries because he can't even pick up the six-year-old from school now.
7: She gets in an accident. It's a simple grab your pajamas, you can stay at dad's house tonight.
2: After more than 2 years, Kilo says he's getting desperate for answers. In Saskatoon, Libby Gray, 650 CKOM.
0: Libby, what has Kilo been facing trying to navigate this process?
2: Kelo has been working with legal counsel to try and figure out what the actual policy and rules are surrounding who cares for a foster child between the two foster parents who've separated. He says both himself and his former wife want to be active parents, but even in responses to us, the ministry has been vague about what that looks like and whether two separate parents can care for a foster child in Saskatchewan.
0: CKOM's Libby Gray. Well, there are more out there that want to be like us here in Saskatchewan. First BC and Alberta, now could America be next in not changing clocks? The House of Representatives just voted to make daylight saving time permanent nationwide, sending the bill to the Senate for a vote. The new bill would allow states to opt out and make their own decisions. The latest local news is as close as your phone. Check out CKOM.com. Saskatoon's homepage for news at 6:06. Mark Loshak is in with the weather. How's our Wednesday?
8: It is starting off a little cloudy, but I'm just looking to the south. I'm seeing some blue sky rolling in, so we might be okay with sunshine today, but right now we've got some clouds. Your Saskatoon morning weather, 26 degrees and a 30% chance of rain for today. Tonight, same, 19. Tomorrow, back to sunshine in 26. Around the province, Regina is 20. It's 17 in Kindersley, Yorkton, and the Battlefords. 14 in Humboldt-Watrous. Swift Current, 18 and 12 in Prince Albert. In Saskatoon, we've got clouds. Wind is out of the east at 10. It is 19. That's time for sports from the Green Zone, Gerald Bowman. Gerald, today a spot in the World Cup final is on the line.
0: England battles Argentina. Argentina was there 4 years ago and won this tournament. England hasn't been in the title game since 1966, when it last won it all. The winner of that match takes on Spain, who's headed back to the World Cup final after a 2-0 win over Spain. Spain was last in the final in 2010 when it won. It's a Major League Baseball All-Star Game shutout. The American League wins 4-0 over the National League, the first All-Star shutout in 13 years. Blue Jays starting pitcher Dylan Cease, well, yeah, he started the game for the AL, striking out all three in the first inning. Cease is just the seventh pitcher to strike out three in an All-Star opening inning, and four of the previous record setters are now in the Hall of Fame. The Yankees' Cody Bellinger was named All-Star MVP with a hit and two RBIs. And in the Western Canadian Baseball League action last night, it was the Saskatoon Berries over the Lethbridge Bulls, 7-4. Catch the Green Zone today from 2 until 6 on 650 CKOM. I'm Gerald Bowman.
8: 6:08, now time for the Wood File. Here's Murray Wood.
9: So, it turns out that you, the Saskatchewan taxpayer, are footing the bill for airlines to fly from Saskatchewan into the U.S. The Saskatchewan government has paid more than $5.6 million over 3 years to keep WestJet flying from Saskatoon to Minneapolis. And it's offering $2.2 million a year for another three-year deal. It's also guaranteed up to $1.5 million over 3 years for Regina to Minneapolis and has paid out $1 million so far. Well, the province is also backstopping a United flight from Regina to Denver for up to $10.5 million over 3 years as a revenue guarantee. All right, let's do the math. $5.6 million plus $1 million, that's $6.6 already paid out, with another potential $17 million over the next few years. It could also be less. Just to be clear, this is the same government that killed the provincial bus company because it was subsidized to the tune of millions. Well, if subsidies are bad when it came to giving people in Saskatchewan a way to get around, why are they good when it comes to propping up air travel to and from the U.S.? Just asking. I'm Murray Wood.
8: 6:09, your Saskatoon morning weather for Wednesday. It is looking good temperature-wise. Looks like we have some blue sky rolling in, too, so that's good. 30% chance of rain for today. Same for tonight, 19, and then nice and sunny and warm tomorrow, sunny and 26. In Saskatoon, clouds, wind is out of the east at 10. It is 19 degrees. Well, it was quite the sight yesterday with the Snowbirds doing their last flyby in Saskatoon, and it was a packed house at the Aviation Museum to see the Jets. That's next.
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0: Welcome to Wednesday. It's going to be a nice day. Temperature-wise, 26 degrees, and blue sky looks like starting to slowly roll in here. 19 degrees right now in Saskatoon. Yeah, eyes were on the skies over Saskatoon yesterday as the snowbirds made a special visit to our city. Hundreds of people gathered at the Saskatchewan Aviation Museum, too, to welcome the team. While plenty of others were just more or less stepping outside, looking out of office building windows to catch a glimpse of the famous formation flying overhead. After their flyby, fans had a chance to get up close and personal with the Tudor jets. And then that's it, the Snowbirds' farewell tour for the aircraft, which has been flying since the 60s.
1: Just to see the Snowbirds with our two grandkids. They hadn't seen them before, so up close and personal, it was really good. It'll be sad to see them go.
2: I really liked the experience. I'm glad to see the Snowbirds for the very first time.
3: Really enjoyed it. Something they're going to remember.
4: They're kind of a symbol of Canada, right? To have them here in Saskatoon was really good to see.
5: 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It's good to see the Snowbirds. My nephew used to be part of the Snowbirds 2 years ago.
6: Well, I'm a pilot. Well, my theory is when you get off the ground, you're in a totally different world. You're on the ground.
0: Yeah, what a feeling that would be. If you were lucky enough to see them, if you snapped some pictures or maybe caught a flyby video, we'd love to see it. 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
7: Good morning. Here are your top headlines. A major repair job in northeast Saskatchewan has wrapped up, and the power is back on for places in and around Hudson Bay, Porcupine Plain, and Nipawin. The power went out Saturday after violent storms. Wasn't that a treat? The Canadian Forces Snowbirds touched down in Saskatoon yesterday, marking what could be the final stop here for the red and white Tudor jets. A strike vote by WestJet flight attendants set to wrap up today. Voting began on July 8th. If the flight attendants approve a strike mandate, the union says the earliest date a legal strike or employer lockout could happen is August 2nd. When it comes to ditching daylight saving time, could our neighbors in the U.S. be next if a bill passes in the Senate? Yes, a spot in the World Cup final will be on the line today when England and Argentina battle in Atlanta. The winner takes on Spain. I'm Gerald Bowman, 650 CKOM.
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0: Your Saskatoon morning weather for Wednesday, a 30% chance of rain today, 26, same for tonight, 19, and then sunny and 26 tomorrow. In Saskatoon, clouds, wind is out of the east at 10, it's 19 degrees. 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Kelly Friesen of Lake Ridge, you're the contestant today if I'm off by plus or minus 3 degrees. $75 will be yours, that's the jackpot, and it grows by $25 each day till we have a winner. 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Today's high is 26. Well, lots of communities still dealing with flooding and the aftermath. One of those communities was Foam Lake. We'll do a check-in with Quick Dick McDick, who farms out there, and see how things are going. That's next.
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0: Good morning. Welcome to Wednesday. Thanks for joining us on the CKOM Morning Show. I'm Mark Loshak. Now the morning markets. Here's Sheena Roselle.
13: CKOM Market Watch in early morning trading. The loonie is trading at 71.08 cents U.S. Oil is up 42 cents to $79.10 U.S. a barrel. At close yesterday, the TSX up 67 to 35,320. The Dow up by 9 to 52,508. Now, the business report with Paul Martin.
14: Saskatchewan's residential real estate market just keeps getting stronger. The latest figures from the Provincial Realtors Association show buyers continue to outnumber sellers across the board. Sales volumes for the month of June exceeded last June by 5%, and they stood almost 20% higher than the historic 10-year average. A growing population base and strong employment numbers have resulted in a swelling pool of prospective buyers, people who are competing for limited inventory. New listings are on the rise, up 6%. Year over year, but that's not nearly enough to quench the thirst of these buyers. Put it another way, inventory is 50% below historic averages. It's created the tightest supply we've ever seen. The end result is higher prices. The benchmark went up 5% in both Regina and Saskatoon in June, hitting new records, but other centers saw even larger gains. Estevan posted the strongest benchmark growth, rising 13% in the month. North Battleford rose 10%. Meadow Lake was up another 6%. I'm Paul Martin.
0: It's 6:19. We will check in with Quick Dick McDick, who farms out by Foam Lake, and find out what the foam or what the flooding aftermath is like now. That's next.
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0: it's cloudy. We could see a little bit of rain today, a 30% chance. 26 degrees for today, 19 right now in Saskatoon. But boy, oh boy, there's been a lot of rain around communities in Saskatchewan. Lots of communities still dealing with flood conditions. Quick Dick McDick, our famous Saskatchewan YouTube farmer who farms out by Foam Lake, joins us. Quick Dick, the last time we talked, it was pretty wet out there. What is it like now?
1: So it's still wet, and, you know, there's been, we lost some crop area. You know, we're starting to dry up a little bit here right now. I'm saying that here right now. I'm looking at one of my poor silagers pulling a truck out with a four-wheel drive right now because it's still wet. I mean, we're saturated to the point here where a lot of this stuff, it just isn't going to come back. You know what I mean? Mm-hmm. So we, even right now, like we had to change things up a little bit. Normally we're out here at this point in time and we're making hay, and we got a silage crew in here right now because, I mean, one of the benefits of it being so wet is, like, a lot of our established hay crops that didn't drown out are just absolutely huge. But it being wet, we have no way to be able to knock it down and dry it down. So we're going heavy into silage here, and that's what we do. We pivot, we change things up and try and keep things happening, right?
0: I would say probably the best pivoters in the world is a farmer, because you guys just, I mean, hey, you got to deal with Mother Nature and what she brings. You got to figure it out.
1: You got to adjust. Maybe, you know, Michael Jordan, when he used to be down in the key, is that a basketball term? Do you pivot down there? We're better. We can't slam dunk as good as he could, but here we are.
0: Well, hopefully everything goes well with you guys out in that area of the province. But this area of the province, you're going to be heading out to Ag in Motion coming up next week.
1: Oh, mister, you know it. Yeah, so of course everybody knows I'll be out with my pals at the Mandaco booth. I'm going to be there every day, and you can just come on down and say hi and talk about farming, talk about whatever you want. Another fun thing going on here this year is, if anyone's ever heard of Rob Sharkey, the shark farmer from down in Iowa there, he's going to come up, and we're going to be doing a little competition second, third day at the Thunderstruck booth. So that might even involve a beer chugging competition.
0: Well, it might have something to do with that.
1: Yeah, so I am going to, like, I've been in training my whole life for this, and now here we are, right?
0: Yeah, you do daily training, don't you? Like, you really pound the beers.
1: I try, but, like, at the end of the day now, of course, we all got to be in good shape when a guy's doing all this fancy farming stuff, right?
0: Right, that's right. Hey, videos, what you got going on?
1: Oh, Matt, okay, so the last video I uploaded was of the flood that we had here. I got some pretty gnarly drone footage of what's happening with the flood situation out here in Saskatchewan. And then a couple of reels that I put up, I was just out in Ontario doing a show here not that long ago, and I wound up finding an old 62 Kenworth that we went for a little drive, and I gave everyone a quick tour of that one. And, yeah, so we always try and keep things bumping on the Quick Dick channel.
0: Nice. All right, buddy, we will see you out at Ag in Motion next week. Have a great one.
1: We'll see you there, Shaq.
0: 6:24, your Saskatoon morning weather. It is going to be a nice day today. Now, we do have a chance of showers, 30% chance. Looks like clouds are starting to break up a little bit here and there, more and more blue sky all the time. Another beautiful morning. 26 degrees for today, 30% chance of rain for tonight, and 19, 26 and sun for tomorrow. In Saskatoon, we've got clouds, wind is out of the east at 10. It is 19 degrees. 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
2: The first ever World Cup halftime show with that star-studded lineup. Madonna, Rihanna, BTS, Justin Bieber, The Weeknd, Coldplay, Ghost, Sunday, and tickets have now reached astronomical amounts, starting at $8,500 per ticket all the way to $32,000 a ticket. Shania Twain reveals she had to skip Taylor Swift and Travis Kelce's star-studded wedding because of an ironic scheduling clash. Shania was opening for Taylor's famous ex, Harry Styles, at Wembley Stadium. It's camp day at Tim Hortons. When you buy a hot or iced coffee today, you're helping send kids to camp. Surprises hasn't been done yet. Netflix is officially passing go on its new reality competition. It's based on Monopoly. The streamers greenlit the series and has set a $2 million grand prize. Spotted yesterday, Jafar Jackson in Michael Jackson's 90s costumes. Looks like filming's begun for the sequel of what's become a billion-dollar movie. And don't be fooled by the rocks she's still got. J-Lo wore over 400 carats in diamonds to her lavish 57th birthday. That's what's trending. I'm Shauna Foster.
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10: It's 6:30 this morning, power update, and it's good news for many. Fans of the Snowbirds in Saskatoon.
11: Kind of a symbol of Canada. It's really good to see.
10: And the debate heats up over data centers. Right now in Saskatoon, cloudy and 19 degrees.
8: This is the CKOM Morning News with Gerald Bowman.
10: Good morning. As we start a new day, there are major developments on a number of stories. Here's the very latest. The cleanup from weekend storms across the province continues. And there's a positive this hour. The power is back on in the northeast, in and around places like Hudson Bay, Nipawin, Carrot River, and Porcupine Plain.
12: Well, the interesting thing here is it wasn't just one big storm. We saw several extreme weather cells move through.
10: Joel Cherry is with Sask Power. He says the volume of outages made it one of Sask Power's busiest storm responses. in several years. This morning, the village of Aylsham, that is southeast of Nipawin, under a local state of emergency after a recent severe windstorm. That storm caused power outages that lasted several days in the area, damaged the municipal water system, caused flooding, knocked down trees. While the power has since been turned back on, the village says there are still issues at the water treatment plant. So people are being asked to not drink the tap water and limit water use to essential needs only. We'll keep you updated. This morning, we will see where interest rates are headed. The Bank of Canada comes out with its latest decision. That's this morning. We will bring you that when it's announced. Oh, a sense of pride. Canadian pride over Saskatoon. The Snowbirds flew over the city and touched down yesterday. This is the last season for the iconic Canadian Forces planes. They're being replaced, and it will take a few years for that to happen. Reporter Mia Holloway-Chuck took it all in at the airport.
13: It was a turnout of around 1,000 people yesterday, from families with small children to pilots themselves who wanted to see the iconic red and white jets. James Wickett says his nephew flew with the Snowbirds 2 years ago.
14: It gives you an opportunity to know someone that's connected to the team. It's a treasured moment.
13: He says it's sad to see the planes will now be grounded.
14: It's kind of a Canadian tradition, and it's something that you hate to see that it's dissolving. You know, and I think that it's important to keep Canada proud through that way.
13: At the Aviation Museum in Saskatoon, Mia Holloway-Chuck, 650 CKOM.
10: This morning, trouble with the mail. Canada Post has almost 40 customers in one neighborhood in PA impacted after a vehicle plowed into a set of community mailboxes and a fence. For now, they'll have to pick up their mail at a delivery facility in Prince Albert. Canada Post confirms police are now involved. This morning, all back to normal for a uranium mine in our province's north. Cameco just announcing Cigar Lake has resumed production. Everything was shut down back on July 2nd because of problems with an acid plant. The company says the production outlook for the year hasn't changed. Today, a judge in Ontario expected to make a ruling on a sentence in a startling case of a 15-year-old boy who pleaded guilty to murdering an 83-year-old woman near Toronto. The boy apologized in an Oshawa courtroom yesterday for repeatedly stabbing the retired kindergarten teacher in an unprovoked attack as she was cleaning up her yard. This morning, a BC helicopter company says one of its aircraft just crashed during forestry operations and two people are dead. It was on that province's central coast. One other person is hurt in serious but stable condition. Our military capabilities with drones about to advance. Ottawa is creating a new research facility. Defense Minister David McGuinty announced a group of 30 organizations will receive nearly $30 million over 2 years to establish and operate the new center.
15: The world is changing at breathtaking pace, and Canada must keep up.
10: Quebec's economy minister says the war in Ukraine is highlighting the vital role drones play in defense. When parents separate, there is a process to figure out who the kids will live with, visit, and when. Not quite as simple when foster parents go their separate ways. Our Libby Gray tells us about one foster dad here in Saskatchewan fighting to keep his father status for a child he's cared for since birth.
16: Al Kilo remembers bringing his foster son Dylan home within days of him being born.
17: I've been dad ever since.
16: But since he's been separated from his partner, he says the Ministry of Social Services has basically stopped communicating with him.
17: I think we just either get ditched off or just ignored.
16: He's been trying desperately to see how he can keep being a foster parent to the boy he sees as his son. His lawyer, Charmaine Panko, says it would be better to know some form of policy from the ministry rather than the constant dead ends to their requests.
17: I'm speaking up for the voice of the child. He needs a dad. Why can't I be understood as his dad?
16: In Saskatoon, Libby Gray, 650 CKOM.
10: Libby, did the Ministry of Social Services answer any of our questions about the policy and the process for when foster parents separate?
16: The ministry did give us some information. They say all decisions are made in the best interest of the child, and if parents separate, they're supposed to tell the ministry, which is then going to evaluate both caregivers and their homes. The ministry didn't specify that one foster parent has to be chosen over another, but they say foster placements are meant to offer a single, stable primary home for the kids.
10: Thanks, Libby. CKOM's Libby Gray. While there's one already approved just on the outskirts of Regina, they may not be sold in Hamilton. That community expected to vote today on whether to become the first city in Canada to put a pause on new data centers. It would join some American cities passing similar pauses, including New York just yesterday. The vote comes as lawmakers wrestle with energy, noise, and water concerns around these new centers powering the boom in AI. The latest local news is as close as your phone. Check out CKOM.com, Saskatoon's homepage for news. It's 6:36. Mark Loshak is in with the weather with some clouds this morning.
0: Yeah, we have some clouds, but directly above us, we have some blue skies. So maybe we'll get more of that today. If not, we have a 30% chance of rain. Your Saskatoon morning weather. 26 degrees for today. We have a 30% chance of rain for tonight, 19, and then back to sunshine tomorrow, 26. Around the province, Regina, 20 at 17 in Kindersley, Yorkton, and the Battlefords, 14 in Humboldt-Watrous. Swift Current's at 18, and it's 12 in Prince Albert. In Saskatoon, a few clouds, wind is out of the east at 10, it is 19 degrees. Now time for sports on the Green Zone. Gerald Bowman. Gerald, we had a big showing from Blue Jays pitcher Dylan Cease at the MLB All-Star Game.
10: Cease set the tone for a dominant American League win last night. He struck out the side in the first inning and combined with 10 relievers in a three-hitter, 4-0 victory over the National League. Western Canadian Baseball League action last night. It was the Saskatoon Berries over Lethbridge, 7-4. Spain defeats France 2-0 at the World Cup, advancing to Sunday's final. The Green Zone's Jamie Nye brings us the other semifinal match happening today.
0: I'm so thankful today, and I'm thankful every day. My office is right next to Sarah Mills because England is playing Argentina, and I don't even have to watch the game. I will be know what's happening as this game goes on today. I didn't tell Sarah this. I picked England to win the World Cup at the start of the tournament. I think good things are going to happen with England against Argentina. Maybe they'll get the hand of God this time. And, of course, the winner, good luck against Spain. Oh, my goodness, are they dominant in that 2-0 win yesterday against France.
10: And in the WNBA, the Toronto Tempo lost 79-62 to the Washington Mystics. Injuries are piling up for the newest team in the league. The Tempo haven't had a full roster available for a single game this season. Catch the Green Zone today from 2 until 6 on 650 CKOM. I'm Gerald Bowman.
0: 6:38, now time for Mills Minutes. Here's Provincial News Director Sarah Mills.
13: So who knows the art of the deal better? Canada's Prime Minister Mark Carney or U.S. President Donald Trump? We find out in the agreement reached to finally open the Gordie Howe International Bridge between Ontario and Michigan. Under the original deal, signed in 2012, Canada would collect all tolls and use the revenue to pay down the cost of building the bridge that now sits over $6 billion. Michigan would co-own and get half the revenue from tolls once the bridge was paid off, likely decades later. But along came Trump to rip up the deal. And now we have a contract that includes, and I quote, a series of cooperative measures focused on toll governance and transparency, as well as regional investments coming from a portion of profits from bridge operations. What does any of that word salad mean? We don't know because Canadian reporters in that region have been denied interview requests and the feds aren't providing the deal itself. So we're left to wonder who won the deal. I'm Sarah Mills.
0: 6:40, your Saskatoon morning weather, 26 degrees for today and a 30% chance of rain. Excuse me. 19 and a 30% chance of rain for tonight. Tomorrow, sunny and 26. In Saskatoon, a few clouds. Wind is out of the east at 10. It is 19 degrees. It's a big thing to win the Calgary Stampede. Even better when it's someone from our province. That's next.
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0: Some high cloud today. It looks like it's starting to break up here and there. Get some blue sky. 30% chance of rain for today. 26. It's 19 right now in Saskatoon. Well, to win a rodeo in your event is a pretty big deal. But to win the greatest show on earth, the Calgary Stampede, well, it doesn't get much better than that. Or does it? Yes, it does, because you're from Saskatchewan. Nice. For Jamie Labuschagne, winning his first Rangeland Derby Championship, that's the chuck wagon races, was more than just a career milestone. It was a family dream that goes back for decades, and it was all in the making.
1: It's all the little details that you put into the sport and your driving and your caretaking and your feeding and your training that really make the difference. It's not just about me, it's about everybody that contributes, whether it's in the barns or making decisions on outfits. I have a lot of good people backing me. When I finally crossed that finish line and realized I had won the Calgary Stampede, it was just years of tension built up in me that was finally released.
0: Plus a few bucks comes with that, too. Jamie lives in St. Walburg. Shout out to everybody in St. Walburg this morning. And he has been a chuck wagon driver since 2006. Congrats to Jamie on the big win and representing our province. It's 6:44.
2: Good morning. Here are your top headlines. A big sense of relief. The power that was out for over 3 days in northeast areas like Nipawin and Hudson Bay because of wicked storms is now back on. What a delight in the sky. Fans in Saskatoon of the Canadian Forces Snowbirds had the last chance to see the Jets yesterday. Today, WestJet flight attendants will vote on a strike mandate. The earliest a strike could happen is August 2nd. This morning, the very latest on the conflict in the Middle East. The U.S. military has reimposed a naval blockade on Iranian ports and intensified its airstrike campaign. The move comes as Washington tries to stop Iran's attacks on ships in the Strait of Hormuz. And it's Camp Day at Tim Hortons. When you buy a hot or iced coffee today, you can help send kids to camp who might not normally get that opportunity. I'm Gerald Bowman, 650 CKOM.
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0: Your Saskatoon morning weather. It is going to be a nice day again today. 30% chance of rain. We have some clouds now, but starting to break up a bit. 19 for tonight. Tomorrow, sunny and 26. In Saskatoon, we've got some clouds. Wind is out of the east at 10. It's 19 degrees. 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Today's high is 26. 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
0: Midweek Wednesday, thanks for joining us on the CKOM Morning Show. I'm Mark Loshak. Now it is time for a Real Ag Minute with Sean Haney for Novlin Brothers Sales.
8: There's a major leadership shakeup happening at the heart of Saskatchewan's agricultural bioeconomy with a familiar face stepping up to take the reins. AgWest Bio has officially named Darcy Pollock as its new president and CEO. For local producers, Pollock is a household name, most recently serving as executive director of the Uyghurs Association, while also bringing a deep resume in seed technology, bioscience, and regulatory affairs. His appointment comes at a critical juncture. The Provincial Economic Development Agency is working to expand its footprint, moving to bridge the gap between biological research in the lab and practical commercialization out in the field. The Wheat Growers Association was quick to endorse the move, noting that Pollock's transition isn't a departure from farmer advocacy, but rather a step deeper into the regulatory modernization required to keep Western Canadian agriculture competitive. With biological innovation playing a massive role in the future of food production, having strong leadership coordinating our ag ecosystem is a vital win for the province. I'm Sean Haney.
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0: Welcome to Wednesday. It is going to be another hot day today. We have a 30% chance of rain. 26 degrees, 19 already in Saskatoon. The Evan Bray Show coming up at 8:36 this morning. Guest host Tamara Cherry. Tamara, you know what? We'd all be millionaires if we had a dime for every time somebody said, "Hot enough for you?"
1: If only.
0: Yes. It is hot. We've got, as a matter of fact, we've been making the news across the country that around the provinces, it's a super big heat wave that's happening right now.
1: Yeah, absolutely. And it's interesting because, you know, in the cold weather months, we often talk about how it's necessary for people to stay warm and have places that they can warm up in the cold weather months. And now with this heat wave, we're having more and more conversations, not just here in Saskatchewan, but across Canada about, you know, should there be legislation that people need to be able to live in a place that is cool enough? So one of the things we're going to be talking about on the show today with the Globe and Mail's health a columnist and reporter Andre Picard is, should there be a national standard where that says to all landlords that if you have an apartment building, then your tenants need to be able to live in a place that is below 26 degrees Celsius. So we're no longer talking so much about what is the dangerous heat outside, but what is the dangerous heat inside? Because research has shown that if you spend too much time in 26 degrees Celsius, then that can cause some serious health problems. So there are some in Canada, including Andre Picard at the Globe and Mail, who are saying, you know, apartments should be required to stay below 26 degrees Celsius. And that's pretty tangible. We all know it. 26 degrees Celsius. It sounds like a dream, doesn't it? 26 degrees Celsius all the time. But what would it be like if apartments had to stay below 26 degrees Celsius? We wouldn't need to have all these conversations about how do you stay cool? How do you stay cool? I mean, 26 is still hot.
0: Yes.
1: But, not dangerously hot, like what we saw in Vancouver, a few years ago with, you know, the Vancouver area with hundreds of people, mostly seniors who lived alone in apartments dying in the heat.
0: Yeah, well, it's bad enough, like, in a car. Like, if you don't have, I mean, a lot of cars have AC, but even if you're just parked for a second and you got the windows up and it's just, you know, we always say don't leave your dog in the car because within minutes that dog could be, you know, die because of heat exhaustion. So, yeah. I mean, with human beings, yeah, I mean, there should be some kind of cooling, whether it be, you know, heat pumps or whether it be AC or whatever to keep people from, you know, from the health problems with the heat.
1: But then, Mark, the question always comes down to who pays for it?
0: Right.
1: Because landlords hear this and immediately think they're thinking, this is very expensive. I have all these units. How am I going to afford to put all this air conditioning in? But then does it then fall on the government and therefore on the taxpayers? And I think that people deserve the right to live in a place where they are not automatically, you know, hurting their health because of the temperature of the air around them. But it's a lot more complicated than just saying to landlords that you have to keep your apartments below 26 degrees Celsius. So I'm really interested in having this conversation with Andre Picard.
0: So how do you beat the heat?
1: Oh, so many ways. So many ways, Mark. So I have a shower that it like controls the temperature. So every time I turn it on, it goes to the same temperature.
0: Yeah.
1: Over the weekend, I cranked that like way to the right. I'm not saying polar plunge temperatures.
0: Right.
1: But I'm saying I'm not like going on the mirror after. Mm-hmm. We're not fogging up the bathroom at all. So that's one way. I keep the blinds in my bedroom closed all day. We are among the fortunate who have air conditioning. So I tell all the kids, like, keep your bedroom doors closed during the day. Because me, it's like, I can

0: tell you, I take it with me everywhere. It doesn't matter if I'm going to any place that's hot. Hey, I got the Pantotin because
1: it's like my
0: it
1: Big
0: works.
1: Fat Greek Wedding and Windex. I don't know if you saw that movie.
0: Yes.
1: A little Windex on anything.
0: Oh, man. One other thing real quick before I let you go. We got about a minute to talk about this. But how are the mosquitoes? They're crazy this year.
1: OMG. Again, another thing that we're coming up with so many different solutions for. So we've got a fire pit in our backyard that if it's cool enough in the evening to turn, like to light a fire, we will put a fire on to keep the mosquitoes away. But then we have also been surrounding ourselves with, we got the little wire burners. We got the citronella candles. Yeah. We've got those little off something or other, whatchamacallits that you have to refill. And it's just, we have so many gadgets in our backyard now. And it's funny because, like we've created this like cocoon of anti-mosquito things in our backyard, but then as our kids are running around playing, they're outside of that shield and they are just, they're getting eaten alive.
0: Yeah,
1: but like I told the kids yesterday, you know what, the end is near, because I was hearing in the newscast that you know, we should be catching up with this overflow of mosquitoes in the next week or two. We should see mosquitoes going down. So but it's driving me nuts. It's driving me nuts, Mark.
0: I'll leave you with this. Burnt coffee grounds. Put them in the backyard. Put them in your fire. Coffee grounds. Burn them, and it works really good. Anyway.
1: Mark, I don't drink coffee, well, but now you got me buying coffee.
0: Borrow,
1: I love it.
0: Borrow it from the neighbors. Whatever.
1: Okay. Thank you.
0: It's the Evan Bray Show coming up at 8:36 this morning. Guest host Tamara Cherry. Have a great show, Tamara.
1: Thanks, Mark. Have a good one.
0: It is 6:58.
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11: It's 7 o'clock. This morning, power restored. It took a while after violent storms. A snowbird's treat.
12: It's a treasured moment.
11: And what does the Bank of Canada have in store for your money? Well, we'll find out today. For today, mainly cloudy, high 26. Right now in downtown Saskatoon, some sunny breaks and 19.
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11: Good morning and good news for so many. They finally have power. Areas to the northeast were slammed with severe storms last weekend, resulting in massive power outages in and around places like Nipawin, Hudson Bay, and Carrollton.

0: River. This morning, the outage map by Sask Power shows nothing for that region. The power's back on. Joel Cherry with Sask Power says the scale of the damage really, really stands out.
1: Probably the most significant we've seen in at least probably 3 or 4 years.
0: And from the northeast, we move to the southeast. Overnight storms, and now there are outages for places like Fort Qu'Appelle and Carnduff. This morning, the Snowbirds experience. Fans of the Canadian Forces flight team had the chance to see the jets up close and personal in Saskatoon yesterday. And what could be the last time? After the season, the Snowbirds will be replaced. Reporter Mia Holowaychuk has more for us.
2: Around 1,000 people came out to see the iconic red and white jets do a final flyby at the Aviation Museum. For many, it's a memory they will cherish.
3: 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To have them here in Saskatoon is really good to see.
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4: When they landed.
2: Now, many say they're sad to see them go, but hope to see them again in the future.
3: Hopefully they replace it with something better and newer.
2: At the Aviation Museum in Saskatoon, Mia Holloway. Chuck, 650 CKOM.
0: Later this morning, the Bank of Canada comes out with its latest interest rate decision. Economists widely expect the key interest rate to stay at 2.25%. Stay tuned. We will have that decision for you when it comes out. Today, WestJet flight attendants wrap up their strike vote. Voting's been on for the last week. If the flight attendants approve a strike mandate, the union says the earliest date a legal strike or employer lockout could occur is August 2nd, or a little more than 2 weeks away. This morning, all is back to normal at Cameco's Cigar Lake mine up north. Production was shut down July 2nd because of problems with an acid plant, but that has now been fixed. The uranium company says their production outlook for the year has not been changed. An 85-year-old is dead in Edmonton after jumping from a balcony to escape a fire. A vehicle crashed into a building Monday, ruptured a gas line, and set off an explosive fireball. The building has businesses on the bottom, apartments above. Six people in all, including the driver, were sent to hospital, and several dozen people in the building are now out of their homes. They can't find two other people. The U.S. military just brought back a blockade on Iranian ports, plus the intensity grows on America's airstrike campaign. President Donald Trump telling Fox they're going to expand the bombing campaign in Iran. And next week, well, it's getting bad for them.
5: We're going to knock out all their power plants. We're going to knock out all their bridges unless they get to the table and negotiate.
0: Washington trying to stop Iran's attacks on ships in the Strait of Hormuz. This morning, we have more on the Western College of Vet Medicine in Saskatoon, temporarily suspending exotic pet and wildlife services from July 22nd to August 17th. A vet at the college says this will have a lasting impact on animals who rely on their care.
6: There is a fair concern that over the 3 weeks, a number of animals who could have gotten care will die. And that is something that obviously is a very sad, unfortunate situation that was somewhat preventable.
0: Dr. Isabel Dupre says the closure comes after a workload review that found its two specialists cannot provide year-round coverage on their own. What happens in Saskatchewan when a couple fostering children decides to separate? Al Kilo never thought he'd be asking that question after fostering more than 17 kids over two decades. As our Libby Gray explains, Kilo is now fighting to remain dad to their six-year-old foster son, who he's been caring for since birth.
7: I don't know where else to go.
2: Kilo is the only dad his foster son Dylan has ever known. The decision to separate from his wife appears to have basically removed him from that role in Dylan's life. He's been trying to figure out why the province's Ministry of Social Services doesn't see him that way anymore.
7: He calls me it. Everyone knows me as it, except for social services.
2: He still sees Dylan some weekends and evenings, but he worries because he can't even pick up the six-year-old from school now.
7: She gets in an accident. It's a simple grab your pajamas, you can stay at dad's house tonight.
2: After more than 2 years, Kilo says he's getting desperate for answers. In Saskatoon, Libby Gray, 650 CKOM.
0: Libby, what has Kilo been facing trying to navigate this process?
2: Kilo has been working with legal counsel to try and figure out what the actual policy and rules are surrounding who cares for a foster child between the two foster parents who've separated. He says both himself and his former wife want to be active parents, but even in responses to us, the ministry has been vague about what that looks like and whether two separate parents can care for a foster child in Saskatchewan.
0: CKOM's Libby Gray, straight from the pasture. counties right now are trying to corral some answers as to who stole three calves from a property north of Swift Current last week. Apparently, the people or person who took the cattle spotted on security footage driving a pickup truck and hauling a black livestock trailer. The wait is nearly over.
8: What would he do if he came back here and find all these
0: shooters? After initially selling tickets roughly a year ago, Christopher Nolan's take on the ancient Greek epic, The Odyssey, hits theaters tomorrow. The Odyssey was shot across six countries, including Greece and Italy. Production involved 5,300 costumes and 2,000 extras and has a runtime of almost 3 hours. The latest local news is as close as your phone. Check out CKOM.com, Saskatoon's homepage for news. It's 7:07. Mark Loshak in with the weather. Hey, what's this? Some sunny breaks here and there?
9: Yeah, we're seeing a little bit of blue sky, a little bit of sun over there. And it looks like hot. It's going to be another hot one today, too. So that's going to add to the humidity. Still very humid out there. Your Saskatoon morning weather is for Hillcrest Funeral Home. 26 degrees for today. We have a 30% chance of rain. Same for tonight, 19. Sunny and 26 for tomorrow. Around the province, Regina 20, 17 in Yorkton, Kindersley, and the Battlefords. Humboldt, Watrous 14. It's 18 in Swift Current. And in Prince Albert, 12. In Saskatoon, we've moved up one. Got a few clouds. Wind is out of the east at 10. It is now 20 degrees. Now time for sports from the Green Zone. Gerald Bowman. Gerald, today a spot in the World Cup final is on the line.
0: England battles Argentina. Argentina was there 4 years ago and won this tournament. England hasn't been in the title game since 1966, when it last won it all. The winner of that match takes on Spain, who's headed back to the World Cup final after a 2-0 win over Spain. Spain was last in the final in 2010 when it won. It's a Major League Baseball All-Star Game shutout. The American League wins 4-0 over the National League. The first All-Star shutout in 13 years. Blue Jays starting pitcher Dylan Cease, he started the game for the AL, striking out all three in the first inning. Cease is just the seventh pitcher to strike out three in an All-Star opening inning, and four of the previous record setters are now in the Hall of Fame. The Yankees' Cody Bellinger was named All-Star MVP with a hit and two RBIs. And in the Western Canadian Baseball League action last night, it was the Saskatoon Berries over the Lethbridge Bulls, 7-4. Catch the Green Zone today from 2 until 6 on 650 CKOM. I'm Gerald Bowman.
9: 7:09, now time for the Wood File. Here's Murray Wood.
10: So it turns out that you, the Saskatchewan taxpayer, are footing the bill for airlines to fly from Saskatchewan into the U.S. The Saskatchewan government has paid more than $5.6 million over 3 years to keep WestJet flying from Saskatoon to Minneapolis. And it's offering $2.2 million a year for another 3-year deal. It's also guaranteed up to $1.5 million over 3 years for Regina to Minneapolis and has paid out $1 million so far. Well, the province is also backstopping a United flight from Regina to Denver for up to $10.5 million over 3 years as a revenue guarantee. All right, let's do the math. $5.6 million plus $1 million, that's $6.6 already paid out, with another potential $17 million over the next few years. It could also be less. Just to be clear, this is the same government that killed the provincial bus company because it was subsidized to the tune of millions. Well, if subsidies are bad when it came to giving people in Saskatchewan a way to get around, why are they good when it comes to propping up air travel to and from the U.S.? Just asking. I'm Murray Wood.
9: 7:10, your Saskatoon morning weather is for Glenwood Auto Service. 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Just a few spots of blue sky right now. Wind is out of the east at 10, it is 20 degrees. Well, how many times you go on a boat and sure, there are life jackets there, but the question is, do you put one on? Well, the answer should be yes. That's next.
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13: Good morning. 8th Street East, the eastbound curb lane and southbound road is closed at Cumberland Avenue South for link construction. 3rd Avenue North, the road is closed from 25th Street East to 24th Street East. And Melville Street eastbound and westbound are closed from Portage Avenue to Jasper Avenue South. For closures and more, sign up at saskatoon.ca/dailyroadreport.
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0: Midweek Wednesday, and another nice day today. It'll going to be a warm one, 26 degrees with a 30% chance of rain. It's already 20 in Saskatoon. Perfect time to be hitting the beach or spending the day out on the lake. But before you head out, it's always worth taking a minute to think about safety. Now, you have to have life jackets on the boat before you can even launch your boat, but do you wear one? John Masco with Amphibious Response Support Unit 1 is reminding everybody should be wearing a life jacket when you're on the water at all times.
1: Set an example for your kids. Adults wear a life jacket as well. If you're wearing a life jacket, you have a 90% chance of survival if you get in trouble in the water and you end up in the water. A 90% chance of survival is pretty good. We've seen these incidents happen recently and in some of the recent events that you can be a strong swimmer, but in a panic situation, your body reacts differently. Your adrenaline starts moving and your energy really goes out very quickly. No matter how strong a swimmer you are, you can get in trouble. And unfortunately, if someone else is in trouble and you're assisting them and you don't have a life jacket, they can either pull you under, you can get panicked.
0: Now, John also spends a ton of time on Saskatchewan lakes and says that one other thing is that he continues to surprise him is how often he sees 13 and 14-year-olds operating personal watercraft. You know the minimum legal age to operate a jet ski is 16? Mm-hmm. It is 7:14.
2: Good morning. Here are your top headlines. A major repair job in northeast Saskatchewan has wrapped up, and the power is back on for places in and around Hudson Bay, Porcupine Plain, and Nipawin. The power went out Saturday after violent storms. Wasn't that a treat? The Canadian Forces Snowbirds touched down in Saskatoon yesterday, marking what could be the final stop here for the red and white Tudor Jets. A strike vote by WestJet flight attendants set to wrap up today. Voting began on July 8th. If the flight attendants approve a strike mandate, the union says the earliest date a legal strike or employer lockout could happen is August 2nd. When it comes to ditching daylight saving time, could our neighbors in the U.S. be next if a bill passes in the Senate? Yes, a spot in the World Cup final will be on the line today when England and Argentina battle in Atlanta. The winner takes on Spain. I'm Gerald Bowman, 650 CKOM.
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0: 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Nice day to be gardening. 26 degrees, 30% chance of rain today. 19 for tonight, sunny again tomorrow, and 26. In Saskatoon, we've got a few clouds. Wind is out of the east at 10. It is 20 degrees. 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Kelly Friesen of Lake Ridge, $75 could be yours if I'm off by plus or minus 3 degrees. 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Today's high is 26. Well, a power outage for a few hours is bad enough, but how about a few days? And you're trying to keep all of your food from spoiling? Well, that's what happened to some communities. That's next.
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0: Midweek Wednesday, thanks for joining us on the CKOM Morning Show. I'm Mark Loschak. Now, a look at the morning markets for the NSBA. Here is Sheena Roselle.
8: CKOM Market Watch in early morning trading. The loonie is trading at 71.08 cents U.S. Oil is up 42 cents to $79.10 U.S. a barrel. At close yesterday, the TSX up 67 to 35,320. The Dow up by 9 to 52,508. Now, the business report with Paul Martin.
9: Saskatchewan's residential real estate market just keeps getting stronger. The latest figures from the Provincial Realtors Association show buyers continue to outnumber sellers across the board. Sales volumes for the month of June exceeded last June by 5%, and they stood almost 20% higher than the historic 10-year average. A growing population base and strong employment numbers have resulted in a swelling pool of prospective buyers, people who are competing for limited inventory. New listings are on the rise, up 6%. Year over year, but that's not nearly enough to quench the thirst of these buyers. Put it another way, inventory is 50% below historic averages. It's created the tightest supply we've ever seen. The end result is higher prices. The benchmark went up 5% in both Regina and Saskatoon in June, hitting new records, but other centers saw even larger gains. Estevan posted the strongest benchmark growth, rising 13% in the month. North Battleford rose 10%. Meadow Lake was up another 6%. I'm Paul Martin.
0: 7:20, we'll find out what the aftermath was of that big power outage. That's after this.
10: I'm Keith Mullen, Executive Director of the NSBA. 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
0: A little more blue sky happening right now as we get into a Wednesday, midweek already. 26 degrees and a 30% chance of rain today. 20 right now in Saskatoon. Well, most of us have experienced a big storm rolling through and then the lights go out. And after a few minutes or maybe a couple hours, the power comes back on. But imagine waiting for it for days. Well, that's exactly what a lot of people in the northwest and the northeast of Saskatchewan had to do after the weekend storms. The power went out on Saturday, and as of yesterday morning, many of the homes were still in the dark. One of those people
9: is Bryce Drinkwater. Now, by the way, the power has resumed. It's back on again. But Bryce had to live through this. He lives just west of Codette, and he was on his third day without electricity or even running water.
14: Not pleasant, as you can imagine. Sort of like camping in your own home, being rural without any power. You're subject to no running water or septic, significant food stores and other things, too. I guess if we knew ahead of time, we could have made some arrangements, but, you know, we're now Tuesday, another morning of no shower. I think we'll have to get a hotel room to get cleaned up.
9: Well, the community pulled together. A big generator was at the community hall that gave residents a place to charge their phones and wash up and fill water jugs. The good news is the power's back on. It is 7:24. In a matter of days, the Cardiff's Carter Beck has gone from hopeful prospect to one of the highest drafted Canadians ever into the major league. CKOM Green Zone sports reporter Scott Roblin, he takes a closer look at how Beck is pushing forwards to his dreams on the diamond with the support of his home province.
15: Life looks a little different for Carter Beck this week. On Saturday, the Carnduff Saskatchewan product spent the day surrounded by family and friends, all gathered in the backyard of his family home to watch the 2026 MLB Draft. Just days after celebrating his 21st birthday, the yard was decked out with balloons and lawn chairs as everyone waited for the moment Beck's name would be called. And it didn't take long. The Atlanta Braves selected Beck 26th overall.
16: I mean, I was for sure expecting to go today, but I'll be honest, I wasn't thinking it would happen right here. It was super cool to get that opportunity. I joked around with a few people. I said, oh, we probably got 20, 30 more minutes of waiting to do, and then all of a sudden I got a phone call, and there it was, it happened. So it was an awesome opportunity, and I mean, I'm still a little over the moon over it. Can't haven't fully caught my breath, per se.
15: With that pick, Beck became the highest drafted Saskatchewan-born player in MLB history.
16: The big thing I've always said that keeps me going is trying to be a role model for the Saskatchewan kids and show them that you come from a town of 1,000 an hour away from a city, that you can go out and still do big things, you can still get to places, and you don't need to come the same route that everybody else comes from, and I kind of take that as a big thing I play for and kind of my big reason why I keep pushing so hard.
15: Just 2 years ago, Beck was stepping onto the field for his first season with the WCBL Saskatoon Berries after finishing his NCAA Division II campaign. At the time, he never imagined hearing his name called quite that high in the MLB draft. It's the payoff for years of hard work and dedication.
16: Yeah, I mean, it's always been a grind for me coming from where I'm from, playing multiple sports in high schools, going to Division II out of college, then transferring up to the Division I. It's always kind of just been head down, play baseball, and When the people catch up and recognize you, they'll recognize you and just trust in the process. And, I mean, if you keep going out and performing, that people will find you. I mean, I know it's cliche to say it, but they'll find you eventually. It's as true as it can get.
15: While Beck's chapter with the Berries has come to an end, his impact on the franchise is far from over. On Sunday at Cairns Field, the conversation wasn't just about baseball. It was about the Berries' first true superstar getting his shots in the major leagues. From Cairns Field, Scott Roblin, 650 CKOM.
9: 7:26, your Saskatoon morning weather. Look at that, sunshine has just come out right now. Talk about perfect timing. 26 degrees for today, a 30% chance of rain. 19 tonight, 26 for tomorrow. In Saskatoon, we've got a little bit of sun. Wind is out of the east at 10, it is 20 degrees. 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
17: The first ever World Cup halftime show with that star-studded lineup. Madonna, Rihanna, BTS, Justin Bieber, The Weeknd, Coldplay, go Sunday, and tickets have now reached astronomical amounts, starting at $8,500 per ticket, all the way to $32,000 a ticket. Shania Twain reveals she had to skip Taylor Swift and Travis Kelce's star-studded wedding because of an ironic scheduling clash. Shania was opening for Taylor's famous ex, Harry Styles, at Wembley Stadium. It's camp day at Tim Hortons. When you buy a hot or iced coffee today, you're helping send kids to camp. Surprises hasn't been done yet. Netflix is officially passing go on its new reality competition. It's based on Monopoly. The streamers greenlit the series and has set a $2 million grand prize. Spotted yesterday. Jafar Jackson in Michael Jackson's 90s costumes. Looks like filming's begun for the sequel of what's become a billion-dollar movie. And don't be fooled by the rocks she's still got. J-Lo wore over 400 carats in diamonds to her lavish 57th birthday. That's what's trending. I'm Shauna Foster.
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3: It's 7:30 this morning, power update, and it is good news for many. Fans of the Snowbirds in Saskatoon.
4: Kind of a symbol of Canada. It's really good to see.
3: And the debate heats up over data centers. For today, mainly cloudy, a high 26. Right now in downtown Saskatoon, some sunny breaks in 20.
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3: As we start a new day, there are major developments on a number of stories. Here's the very latest. The cleanup from weekend storms across the province continues, and there's a positive this hour. The power is back on in the northeast, in and around Hudson Bay, Nipawin, Carrot River, and Porcupine Plain.
5: Well, the interesting thing here is it wasn't just one big storm. We saw several extreme weather cells move through.
3: And Joel Cherry is with Sask Power. He says the volume of outages made it one of Sask Power's busiest storm responses in several years. This morning, the village of Aylsham, southeast of Nipawin, under a state of local emergency after a recent severe windstorm. That storm caused power outages that lasted several days, damaged the water system, caused flooding, knocked down trees. While the power has since been turned back on, the village says there are still issues at the water treatment plant, so people are being asked not to drink the tap water and limit water use to essential needs only. This morning, we will see where interest rates are headed. The Bank of Canada comes out with its latest decision probably within the next hour. We will bring you that when it's announced. A sense of Canadian pride over Saskatoon. The Snowbirds flew over the city, touchdown yesterday. This is the last season for the iconic Canadian Forces planes. They're being replaced, and it's going to take a few years for that to happen. Reporter Mia Holloway-Chuck now joins us. She took it all in at the airport.
6: It was a turnout of around 1,000 people yesterday, from families with small children to pilots themselves who wanted to see the iconic red and white jets. James Wickett says his nephew flew with the Snowbirds 2 years ago.
7: It gives you an opportunity to know someone that's connected to the team. It's a treasured moment.
6: He says it's sad to see the planes will now be grounded.
7: It's kind of a Canadian tradition, and it's something that you hate to see that it's dissolving. You know, and I think that it's important to keep Canada proud through that way.
6: At the Aviation Museum in Saskatoon, Mia Holloway-Chuck, 650 CKOM.
3: This morning, trouble with the mail. Canada Post says almost 40 customers in one neighborhood in Prince Albert impacted after a vehicle plowed into a set of community mailboxes and a fence. For now, they'll have to pick up their mail at a delivery facility. Canada Post confirms police are now involved. This morning, all is back to normal for a uranium mine in our province's north. Cameco just announcing Cigar Lake has resumed production. Everything was shut down on July 2nd because of problems with an acid plant. The company says the production outlook for the year has not changed. Today, a judge in Ontario is expected to make a ruling on a sentence in a startling case of a 15-year-old boy who pleaded guilty to murdering an 83-year-old woman east of Toronto. The boy apologized in an Oshawa court yesterday for repeatedly stabbing the retired kindergarten teacher in an unprovoked attack as she was cleaning up her yard. This morning, a BC helicopter company says one of its aircraft just crashed during forestry operations and 2 people are dead. It was on that province's central coast. 1 other person is hurt in serious but stable condition. Our military capabilities with drones, well, it's about to advance. Ottawa creating a new research facility. Defense Minister David McGuinty announcing a group of 30 organizations will receive nearly $30 million over 2 years to establish and operate this new center.
8: The world is changing at breathtaking pace, and Canada must keep up.
3: Quebec's economy minister says the war in Ukraine is highlighting the vital role drones play in defense. When parents separate, there is a process to figure out who the kids will live with, visit, and when. Not quite as simple when foster parents go their separate ways. Our Libby Gray tells us about one foster dad in Saskatchewan fighting to keep his father status for a child he's cared for since birth.
9: Al Kilo remembers bringing his foster son Dylan home within days of him being born.
10: I've been dad ever since.
9: But since he's been separated from his partner, he says the Ministry of Social Services has basically stopped communicating with him.
10: I think we just either get ditched off or just ignored.
9: He's been trying desperately to see how he can keep being a foster parent to the boy he sees as his son. His lawyer, Charmaine Panko, says it would be better to know some form of policy from the ministry rather than the constant dead ends to their requests.
10: I'm speaking up for the voice of the child. He needs a dad. Why can't I be understood as his dad?
9: In Saskatoon, Libby Gray, 650 CKOM.
3: Libby, did the Ministry of Social Services answer any of your questions about the policy and the process for when foster parents separate?
9: The ministry did give us some information. They say all decisions are made in the best interest of the child, and if parents separate, they're supposed to tell the ministry, which is then going to evaluate both caregivers and their homes. The ministry didn't specify that one foster parent has to be chosen over another, but they say foster placements are meant to offer a single, stable primary home for the kids.
3: Thanks, Libby. CKOM's Libby Gray. While there's one already approved, just on the outskirts of Regina, we will see if they're a popular sell in Hamilton. That community expected to vote today on whether to become the first city in all of Canada to put a pause on new data centers. It would join some American cities passing similar pauses, including New York just yesterday. The vote comes as lawmakers wrestle with energy, noise, and water concerns around these new centers powering the boom in AI. The latest local news is as close as your phone. Check out CKOM.com, Saskatoon's homepage for news. It's 7:37. Mark Loshak is in with the weather. Some sun, some clouds.
11: Yeah, right now. Kind of getting a little bit of everything. No rain, though, so that's good. We've had enough rain for now. And it's going to get pretty hot today, too, so even the humidity will still be up. Your Saskatoon morning weather is for Laser Auto Body. A 30% chance of rain today and 26, 19 for tonight, sunny, and 26 for tomorrow. Around the province, Regina, 20. It's 17 in Kindersley, Yorkton, and the Battle Fords, 14 in Humboldt-Watrous. Swift Current is at 18, and it's 14 in Prince Albert. In Saskatoon, we've got a few clouds. Wind is out of the east at 10, 20 degrees. Now time for sports from the Green Zone for Eastside Paint and Wallpaper. Gerald Bowman. Gerald, oh, we just had a big showing from the Blue Jays pitcher Dylan Cease at the Major League Baseball All-Star Game.
3: Cease set the tone for a dominant American League win last night. He struck out the side in the first inning and combined with 10 relievers in a three-hitter, 4-0 victory over the National League. Western Canadian Baseball League action last night. It was the Saskatoon Berries over Lethbridge, 7-4. Spain defeats France 2-0 at the World Cup, advancing to Sunday's final. The Green Zone's Jamie Nye brings us the other semifinal match happening today.
12: I'm so thankful today, and I'm thankful every day. My office is right next to Sarah Mills because England is playing Argentina, and I don't even have to watch the game. I will be know what's happening as this game goes on today. I didn't tell Sarah this. I picked England to win the World Cup at the start of the tournament. I think good things are going to happen with England against Argentina. Maybe they'll get the hand of God this time. And, of course, the winner, good luck against Spain. Oh, my goodness, are they dominant in that 2-0 win yesterday against France.
3: And in the WNBA, the Toronto Tempo lost 79-62 to the Washington Mystics. Injuries are piling up for the newest team in the league. The Tempo haven't had a full roster available for a single game this season. Catch the Green Zone today from 2 until 6 on 650 CKOM. I'm Gerald Bowman.
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13: So who knows the art of the deal better? Canada's Prime Minister Mark Carney or U.S. President Donald Trump? We find out in the agreement reached to finally open the Gordie Howe International Bridge between Ontario and Michigan. Under the original deal signed in 2012, Canada would collect all tolls and use the revenue to pay down the cost of building the bridge that now sits over $6 billion. Michigan would co-own and get half the revenue from tolls once the bridge was paid off, likely decades later. But along came Trump to rip up the deal. And now we have a contract that includes, and I quote, a series of cooperative measures focused on toll governance and transparency, as well as regional investments coming from a portion of profits from bridge operations. What does any of that word salad mean? We don't know because Canadian reporters in that region have been denied interview requests and the feds aren't providing the deal itself. So we're left to wonder who won the deal. I'm Sarah Mills.
11: 740, your Saskatoon morning weather is for DKI, Saskatoon Disaster Services. 26 degrees and a slight chance of rain for today. Same for tonight. 19. Back to sun for tomorrow and 26. In Saskatoon, a few clouds. Wind is out of the east at 10. It is 20 degrees. Well, it was quite a sight yesterday. The snowbirds doing their final flyby in Saskatoon. And it was a packed house at the Aviation Museum to see the jets. That's next.
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0: it's a bit cloudy, but I'm seeing some sunshine out there right now. 26 degrees. 30% chance of rain today, 20 right now in Saskatoon. Well, all eyes were in the skies over Saskatoon yesterday as the snowbirds made their special visit to our city. And there was hundreds gathered at the Saskatchewan Aviation Museum to welcome the team, too. Well, plenty of others just stepped outside, looked out of their office windows to catch a glimpse of the famous jets. After their flyby, fans had a chance to get up close and personal with the Tudor jets. That's it. That's all. The Snowbirds farewell tour for the aircraft, which have been flying since the 1960s.
1: Just to see the Snowbirds with our two grandkids. They hadn't seen them before, so up close and personal, it was really good. It'll be sad to see them go.
2: I really liked the experience. I'm glad to see the Snowbirds for the very first time.
3: Really enjoyed it. Something they're going to remember.
4: 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To have them here in Saskatoon was really good to see.
5: It was good. It's good to see the Snowbirds. My nephew used to be part of the Snowbirds 2 years ago.
6: Well, I'm a pilot. Well, my theory is when you get off the ground, you're in a totally different world than you are on the ground.
0: Now, if you're lucky enough to see them yesterday, if you snapped a few pictures or maybe caught a video of the flyby, we'd love to see it. 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Mark sent in a bunch of pictures. Very nice. Great pictures, Mark. Thank you very much. We'll put them on our Facebook page. It is 7:45.
7: Good morning. Here are your top headlines. A big sense of relief. The power that was out for over 3 days in northeast areas like Nipawin and Hudson Bay because of wicked storms is now back on. What a delight in the sky. Fans in Saskatoon of the Canadian Forces Snowbirds had the last chance to see the jets yesterday. Today, WestJet flight attendants will vote on a strike mandate. The earliest a strike could happen is August 2nd. This morning, the very latest on the conflict in the Middle East. The U.S. military has reimposed a naval blockade on Iranian ports and intensified its airstrike campaign. The move comes as Washington tries to stop Iran's attacks on ships in the Strait of Hormuz. And it's Camp Day at Tim Hortons. When you buy a hot or iced coffee today, you can help send kids to camp who might not normally get that opportunity. I'm Gerald Bowman, 650 CKOM.
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0: Your Saskatoon morning weather, 26 degrees, 30% chance of rain today, 19 for tonight, sunny and 26 for tomorrow. A few clouds in Saskatoon right now. Actually, the sun is coming out. Nice wind is out of the east at 10. It's 20 degrees. 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Kelly Friesen of Lake Ridge. I've got $75 for you if I'm off by plus or minus 3 degrees. 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Today's high is 26. 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Guest host Tamara Cherry will check in with her next.
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0: Thanks for joining us on the CKOM Morning Show. I'm Mark Loshak. Now a Real Ag Minute with Sean Haney for Thomas Motors in Melfort.
13: There's a major leadership shakeup happening at the heart of Saskatchewan's agricultural bioeconomy with a familiar face stepping up to take the reins. AgWest Bio has officially named Darcy Pollock as its new president and CEO. For local producers, Pollock is a household name, most recently serving as executive director of the Wheat Growers Association, while also bringing a deep resume in seed technology, bioscience, and regulatory affairs. His appointment comes at a critical juncture. The Provincial Economic Development Agency is working to expand its footprint, moving to bridge the gap between biological research in the lab and practical commercialization out in the field. The Wheat Growers Association was quick to endorse the move, noting that Pollock's transition isn't a departure from farmer advocacy, but rather a step deeper into the regulatory modernization required to keep Western Canadian agriculture competitive. With biological innovation playing a massive role in the future of food production, having strong leadership coordinating our ag ecosystem is a vital win for the province. I'm Sean Haney.
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0: Welcome to Wednesday. It is going to be another hot day today. We have a 30% chance of rain, 26 degrees. The Evan Bray Show coming up at 8:36 this morning. Guest host Tamara Cherry. Tamara, you know what? We'd all be millionaires if we had a dime for every time somebody said, hot enough for you?
1: If only.
0: Yes. It is hot. We've got, as a matter of fact, we've been making the news across the country that around the provinces, it's a super big heat wave that's happening right now.
1: Yeah, absolutely. And it's interesting because, you know, in the cold weather months, we often talk about how it's necessary for people to stay warm and have places that they can warm up in the cold weather months. And now with this heat wave, we're having more and more conversations, not just here in Saskatchewan, but across Canada about, you know, should there be legislation that people need to be able to live in a place that is cool enough? So one of the things we're going to be talking about on the show today with the Globe and Mail's health a columnist and reporter Andre Picard is, should there be a national standard where that says to all landlords that if you have an apartment building, then your tenants need to be able to live in a place that is below 26 degrees Celsius. So we're no longer talking so much about what is the dangerous heat outside, but what is the dangerous heat inside? Because research has shown that if you spend too much time in 26 degrees Celsius, then that can cause some serious health problems. So there are some in Canada, including Andre Picard at the Globe and Mail, who are saying, you know, apartments should be required to stay below 26 degrees Celsius. And that's pretty tangible. We all know it. 26 degrees Celsius. It sounds like a dream, doesn't it? 26 degrees Celsius all the time. But what would it be like if apartments had to stay below 26 degrees Celsius? We wouldn't need to have all these conversations about how do you stay cool? How do you stay cool? I mean, 26 is still hot.
0: Yes.
1: But, not dangerously hot, like what we saw in Vancouver, a few years ago with, you know, the Vancouver area with hundreds of people, mostly seniors who lived alone in apartments dying in the heat.
0: Yeah, well, it's bad enough, like, in a car. Like, if you don't have, I mean, a lot of cars have AC, but even if you're just parked for a second and you got the windows up and it's just, you know, we always say don't leave your dog in the car because within minutes that dog could be, you know, die because of heat exhaustion. So, yeah. I mean, with human beings, yeah, I mean, there should be some kind of cooling, whether it be, you know, heat pumps or whether it be AC or whatever to keep people from, you know, from the health problems with the heat.
1: But then, Mark, the question always comes down to who pays for it.
0: Right.
1: Because landlords hear this and immediately think they're thinking, this is very expensive. I have all these units. How am I going to afford to put all this air conditioning in? But then does it then fall on the government and therefore on the taxpayers? And I think that people deserve the right to live in a place where they are not automatically, you know, hurting their health because of the temperature of the air around them, but it's a lot more complicated than just saying to landlords that you have to keep your apartments below 26 degrees Celsius. So I'm really interested in having this conversation with Andre Picard.
0: So how do you beat the heat?
1: Oh, so many ways. So many ways, Mark. So I have a shower that it like controls the temperature. So every time I turn it on, it goes to the same temperature.
0: Yeah.
1: Over the weekend, I cranked that like way to the right. I'm not saying polar plunge temperatures.
0: Right.
1: But I'm saying

0: Because me, it's like I can handle the heat during the day, even if I'll gripe about it. But at nighttime,
1: yeah, when you're sleeping,
0: I can't take the heat at nighttime.
1: Yeah, well, with us, we in our backyard, like we're if we're spending time in the backyard and it's very hot. Well, I've got misters in my whole backyard, so I hit a button and it's like literally watching a scene from Gorillas in the Mist.
0: Wow.
1: It's like this great bit. And it's great. It's a lot of, it's fun too. You know, you're running around in the mist. But it's funny because producer Sheena and I were just talking about yesterday. I was out in the backyard and I must have got heat rash. I never have gotten heat rash before, but just on the back of my shoulders, I didn't put any stuff on because I was only out there for a little bit. And I realized this morning I got some bumps in the back. And so we're thinking, okay, what do you do with heat rash? And she goes, "Do you got diaper cream?" And I said, "Yes, I have Penitin. I take it with me everywhere.
0: Solves everything."
1: So yeah, I take it with me everywhere. Doesn't matter if I'm going to any place that's hot. Hey, I got the Penitin because
0: it's like my Big Fat Greek Wedding and Windex. I don't know if you saw that movie.
1: Yes.
0: A little Windex on anything.
1: Oh, man. It's the Evan Bray Show coming up at 8:36 this morning. Guest host Tamara Cherry. Have a great show, Tamara.
0: Thanks, Mark. Have a good one.
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13: It's 8 o'clock this morning. Power restored. It took a while after violent storms. A snowbird's treat.
14: It's a treasured moment.
13: What does the Bank of Canada have in store for your money? For today, cloudy, high 26. Right now in downtown Saskatoon, some sunshine and 20.
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13: We start with breaking news this hour. The Bank of Canada out with its latest interest rate decision from just moments ago. Now, economists had widely expected the key interest rate to stay at 2.25%. And they were right. There is no change. Good news for so many. They finally have power. Areas to the northeast were slammed with severe storms last weekend, resulting in massive power outages in and around places like Nipawin, Hudson Bay, and Carrot River. This morning, the outage map by Sask Power shows nothing for that region. The power is back on. Joel Cherry with Sask Power says the scale of the damage really stands out.
15: Probably the most significant we've seen in at least
14: probably 3 or 4 years.
13: And from the northeast, we move to the southeast and overnight storms. Now there are outages for places like Fort Qu'Appelle and Carnduff. Right now, a state of

0: local emergency is in effect for the village of Aylsham. That is southeast of Nipawin. Comes after a recent severe windstorm caused widespread damage, including downed power lines, infrastructure damage, flooding, fallen trees, and damage to the water system. The village says on social media, while the water system is running again, there are still issues at the water treatment plant, and they're asking people to limit their water to essential needs only and don't drink the tap water. This morning, the Snowbirds experience. Fans of the Canadian Forces flight team had the chance to see the Jets in Saskatoon yesterday. And that could be the last time. After the season, the Snowbirds will be replaced. With more, here's reporter Mia Holloway-Chuck.
1: Around 1,000 people came out to see the iconic red and white Jets do a final flyby at the Aviation Museum. For many, it's a memory they will cherish.
2: Kind of a symbol of Canada, right? To have them here in Saskatoon is really good to see.
1: This your first time seeing the Snowbird?
3: No, this is my second.
1: What was your favorite part about today?
3: When they landed.
1: Now, many say they're sad to see them go, but hope to see them again in the future.
2: Hopefully they replace it with something better and newer.
1: At the Aviation Museum in Saskatoon, Mia Holloway. Waychuck 650 CKOM.
0: Happening today, WestJet flight attendants wrap up their strike vote. Voting's been on for the last week. If the flight attendants approve a strike mandate, the union says the earliest date a legal strike or employer lockout could happen is August 2nd, or a little more than 2 weeks away. This morning, all is back to normal at Cameco's Cigar Lake mine up north. Production was shut down July 2nd because of problems with an acid plant, but that has now been fixed. The uranium company says their production outlook for the year has not been impacted. An 85-year-old dead in Edmonton after jumping from a balcony to escape a fire. A vehicle crashed into a building Monday, ruptured a gas line, and that set off an explosive fireball. The building has businesses on the bottom, apartments above. Six people in all, including the driver, were sent to hospital, and several dozen others in the building are now out of their homes. They can't find two other people. The U.S. military just brought back a blockade on Iranian ports, plus the intensity grows on America's airstrike campaign. President Donald Trump tells Fox they're going to expand the bombing campaign in Iran, and next week, it's going to get bad for them.
4: We're going to knock out all their power plants. We're going to knock out all their bridges unless they get to the table and negotiate.
0: Washington is trying to stop Iran's attacks on ships in the Strait of Hormuz. This morning, a search and rescue operation in the San Francisco Bay near Alcatraz Island.
5: A desperate search in the San Francisco Bay after a boat sank near Alcatraz. At least one person is dead and three people are still missing. The cabin cruiser was between the Golden Gate Bridge and Alcatraz Island. Officials say 20 people were on board, most believed to be members of the same family.
0: That's ABC reporter Trevor Ault. This morning we have more on the Western College of Vet Medicine in Saskatoon temporarily suspending exotic pet and wildlife services from July 22nd to August 17th. A vet at the college says this will have a lasting impact on animals who rely on their care.
6: There is a fair concern that over the 3 weeks, a number of animals who could have gotten care will die. And that is something that obviously is a very sad, unfortunate situation that was somewhat preventable.
0: Dr. Isabel Dupre says the closure comes after a workload review that found its two specialists cannot provide year-round coverage on their own. What happens in Saskatchewan when a couple fostering kids decides to separate? Al Kilo never thought he'd be asking that question after fostering more than 17 children over two decades. As our Libby Gray explains, Kilo is now fighting to remain dad to their six-year-old foster son, who he's been caring for since birth.
7: I don't know where else to go.
1: Kilo is the only dad his foster son Dylan has ever known. The decision to separate from his wife appears to have basically removed him from that role in Dylan's life. He's been trying to figure out why the province's Ministry of Social Services doesn't see him that way anymore.
7: He calls me it. Everyone knows me as it, except for social services.
1: He still sees Dylan some weekends and evenings, but he worries because he can't even pick up the six-year-old from school now.
7: She gets in an accident. It's a simple grab your pajamas, you can stay at dad's house tonight.
1: After more than 2 years, Kilo says he's getting desperate for answers. In Saskatoon, Libby Gray, 650 CKOM.
0: Libby, what has Kilo been facing trying to navigate this process?
1: Kelo has been working with legal counsel to try and figure out what the actual policy and rules are surrounding who cares for a foster child between the two foster parents who've separated. He says both himself and his former wife want to be active parents, but even in responses to us, the ministry has been vague about what that looks like and whether two separate parents can care for a foster child in Saskatchewan.
0: CKOM's Libby Gray. The latest local news is as close as your phone. Check out CKOM.com, Saskatoon's homepage for news. It's 8:06. Mark Loshak is in with the weather. How's it looking for today?
8: It is now getting more and more sunny. Thank goodness. We got some clouds right now, but sun is poking through here and there. That's very nice. 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Same for tonight, 19. Tomorrow, sunny, hot, 26 again. Around the province, it's 22 in Regina, 20 in Kindersley, Yorkton and the Battlefords, 18 in Humboldt-Watrous. It's 22 in Swift Current and in Prince Albert at 16. In Saskatoon, a few clouds. Wind is out of the east at 10. It is 21 degrees. That's time for sports from the Green Zone for the City of Warman, Gerald Bowman. Gerald, today, a spot in the World Cup final is on the line.
0: England battles Argentina. Argentina was there 4 years ago and won this tournament. England hasn't been in the title game since 1966, when it last won it all. The winner of that match takes on Spain, who's headed back to the World Cup final after a 2-0 win over Spain. Spain was last in the final in 2010 when it won. It's a Major League Baseball All-Star Game shutout. The American League wins 4-0 over the National League, the first All-Star shutout in 13 years. Blue Jays starting pitcher Dylan Cease, he started the game for the AL, striking out all three in the first inning. Cease is just the seventh pitcher to strike out three in an All-Star opening inning, and four of the previous record setters are now in the Hall of Fame. The Yankees' Cody Bellinger was named All-Star MVP with a hit and two RBIs. And in the Western Canadian Baseball League action last night, it was the Saskatoon Berries over the Lethbridge Bulls, 7-4. Catch the Green Zone today from 2 until 6 on 650 CKOM. I'm Gerald Bowman.
8: It's 8:09, now time for the Wood File. Here's Murray Wood.
9: So, it turns out that you, the Saskatchewan taxpayer, are footing the bill for airlines to fly from Saskatchewan into the U.S. The Saskatchewan government has paid more than $5.6 million over 3 years to keep WestJet flying from Saskatoon to Minneapolis, and it's offering $2.2 million a year for another three-year deal. It's also guaranteed up to $1.5 million over 3 years for Regina to Minneapolis and has paid out $1 million so far. Well, the province is also backstopping a United flight from Regina to Denver for up to $10.5 million over 3 years as a revenue guarantee. All right, let's do the math. $5.6 million plus $1 million, that's $6.6 already paid out, with another potential $17 million over the next few years. It could also be less. Just to be clear, this is the same government that killed the provincial bus company because it was subsidized to the tune of millions. Well, if subsidies are bad when it came to giving people in Saskatchewan a way to get around, why are they good when it comes to propping up air travel to and from the U.S.? Just asking. I'm Murray Wood.
8: 8:10, your Saskatoon morning weather is for Traveland RV. 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Well, we have some sun now, poking through. 30% chance of rain, 26 for today. Same for tonight, 19. Sunny and 26 for tomorrow. In Saskatoon, it's a few clouds, wind is out of the east at 10. We are now at 22. Well, it's a pretty big thing to win the Calgary Stampede. Even better if you're somebody from our province. That's next.
10: Congratulations to the City of Warman, recognized as one of Canada's top 20 most livable cities. And Warman has been ranked number one against all other Canadian cities in safety. Warman, a great place to live, work, and play. A safe and caring community working together to achieve the highest ranking there is. One of Canada's top 20 most livable cities. Number one against all other Canadian cities in safety. It's why people love to call Warman home.
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8: Well, it's a nice-looking morning, Wednesday. We got some sun poking through the clouds, 26 degrees, 22 right now in Saskatoon. Well, a winter rodeo in your event is a pretty big deal, but to win the greatest show on earth, the Calgary Stampede, well, it doesn't get much bigger than that, or does it? I mean, you're from Saskatchewan. That's awesome. For Jamie Labuchain, winning his first Rangeland Derby championship, that is Chuckwagon, that was a milestone in his career. It was a family dream decades in the making.
15: It's all the little details that you put into the sport and your driving and your caretaking and your feeding and your training that really make the difference. It's not just about me. It's about everybody that contributes, whether it's in the barns or making decisions on outfits. I have a lot of good people backing me. When I finally crossed that finish line and realized I had won the Calgary Stampede, it was just years of tension built up in me that was finally released.
8: And Jamie lives in St. Walburg. So shout out to everybody out there. He's been a Chuckwagon driver since 2006. Congrats to Jamie and his team. Big win, Calgary Stampede, and representing our province. It is 8:14.
0: Good morning. Here are your top headlines. A major repair job in northeast Saskatchewan has wrapped up, and the power is back on for places in and around Hudson Bay, Porcupine Plain, and Nipawin. The power went out Saturday after violent storms. Wasn't that a treat? The Canadian Forces Snowbirds touched down in Saskatoon yesterday, marking what could be the final stop here for the red and white Tudor Jets. A strike vote by WestJet flight attendants set to wrap up today. Voting began on July 8th. If the flight attendants approve a strike mandate, the union says the earliest date a legal strike or employer lockout could happen is August 2nd. When it comes to ditching daylight saving time, could our neighbors in the U.S. be next if a bill passes in the Senate? Yes, a spot in the World Cup final will be on the line today when England and Argentina battle in Atlanta. The winner takes on Spain. I'm Gerald Bowman, 650 CKOM.
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8: Your Saskatoon morning weather, nice day. It's shaping up to be now 26 degrees with just a 30% chance of rain, 19 for tonight, sunny and 26 for tomorrow. In Saskatoon, we've got just a few clouds now, wind is out of the east at 10, it's 22 degrees. 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Today's high is 26. Lots of communities still dealing with flooding and the aftermath. One of those communities was Foam Lake. We'll do a check-in with Quick Dick McDick, who farms in that area, see how things are going. That's next.
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17: 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Inside the mills, there's an intricate fabric of pipes, vats, wires, machines, and electronics used to process the raw potash into marketable product. 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In the control area, a series of LCD panels give visual depictions of machine functions. These are not numbers or gauges, but rather diagrams of the actual machines and systems with levels of materials in them. The operator can change settings and watch the levels change within the machines. So going into a potash mine's milling facility is like crawling into your laptop. There is a lot of technology carefully woven into a very small area. And it's not as simple as it looks when just driving by. I'm Eric Anderson from CIMSA.
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8: 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I'm Mark Loshak. 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
18: CKOM Market Watch. At the start of trading, the TSX is up 57 to 35,377. The Dow up 195 to 52,704. The Looney is at 71.08 cents U.S. and oil is trading at $79.28 U.S. a barrel. Now, the business report with Paul Martin.
19: Saskatchewan's residential real estate market just keeps getting stronger. The latest figures from the Provincial Realtors Association show buyers continue to outnumber sellers across the board. Sales volumes for the month of June exceeded last June by 5%, and they stood almost 20% higher than the historic 10-year average. A growing population base and strong employment numbers have resulted in a swelling pool of prospective buyers, people who are competing for limited inventory. New listings are on the rise, up 6%. Year over year, but that's not nearly enough to quench the thirst of these buyers. Put it another way, inventory is 50% below historic averages. It's created the tightest supply we've ever seen. The end result is higher prices. The benchmark went up 5% in both Regina and Saskatoon in June, hitting new records, but other centers saw even larger gains. Estevan posted the strongest benchmark growth, rising 13% in the month. North Battleford rose 10%. Meadow Lake was up another 6%. I'm Paul Martin.
8: 819. We are going to head out to Foam Lake and talk to Quick Dick McDick to find out about the aftermath of the flooding and how things are going out there. That's next.
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0: Yeah, it's cloudy. We could see a little bit of rain today, a 30% chance. 26 degrees for today. Boy, oh boy, there's been a lot of rain around communities in Saskatchewan. Lots of communities still dealing with flood conditions. Quick Dick McDick, our famous Saskatchewan YouTube farmer who farms out by Foam Lake, joins us. Quick Dick, the last time we talked, it was pretty wet out there. What is it like now?
1: So it's still wet, and, you know, there's been, we lost some crop area. You know, we're starting to dry up a little bit here right now. I'm saying that here right now. I'm looking at one of my poor silagers pulling a truck out with a four-wheel drive right now because it's still wet. I mean, we're saturated to the point here where a lot of this stuff, it just isn't going to come back. You know what I mean? So we, even right now, like we had to change things up a little bit. Normally we're out here at this point in time and we're making hay, and we got a silage crew in here right now because, I mean, one of the benefits of it being so wet is like a lot of our established hay crops that didn't drown out are just absolutely huge. But it being wet, we have no way to be able to knock it down and dry it down. So we're going heavy into silage here, and that's what we do. We pivot, we change things up and try and keep things happening, right?
0: I would say probably the best pivoters in the world is a farmer because you guys just, I mean, hey, you got to deal with Mother Nature and what she brings. You got to figure it out.
1: You got to adjust. Maybe, you know, Michael Jordan, when he used to be down in the key, is that a basketball term? Do you pivot down there? We're better. We can't slam dunk as good as he could, but here we are.
0: Well, hopefully everything goes well with you guys out in that area of the province. But this area of the province, you're going to be heading out to Ag in Motion coming up next week.
1: Oh, mister, you know it. Yeah, so of course everybody knows I'll be out with my pals at the Mandaco booth. I'm going to be there every day, and you can just come on down and say hi and talk about farming, talk about whatever you want. Another fun thing going on here this year is if anyone's ever heard of Rob Sharkey, the shark farmer from down in Iowa there, he's going to come up, and we're going to be doing a little competition second, third day at the Thunderstruck booth. So that might even involve a beer-chugging competition.
0: Well, it might have something to do with that.
1: Yeah, so I am going to, like, I've been in training my whole life for this, and now here we are, right?
0: Yeah, you do daily training, don't you? Like, you really pound the beers.
1: I try, but, like, at the end of the day now, of course, we all got to be in good shape when a guy's doing all this fancy farming stuff, right?
0: Right, that's right. Hey, videos, what you got going on?
1: Oh, Matt, okay, so the last video I uploaded was of the flood that we had here. I got some pretty gnarly drone footage of what's happening with the flood situation out here in Saskatchewan. And then a couple of reels that I put up, I was just out in Ontario doing a show here not that long ago, and I wound up finding an old 62 Kenworth that we went for a little drive in. I gave everyone a quick tour of that one, and yeah, so we always try and keep things bumping on the Quick Dick channel.
0: Nice. All right, buddy, we will see you out at Ag in Motion next week. Have a great one.
1: We'll see you there, Shaq.
0: 8:25, your Saskatoon morning weather. A little bit of cloud right now. We've been getting some shots of sunshine through the clouds. Hopefully that clears up a little bit later on. 30% chance of rain today, 26. Same for tonight, 19. Sunny and 26 for tomorrow. In Saskatoon, we've got some clouds. Wind is out of the east at 10. It is 22 degrees. That's time for C95, Shauna Foster, and what's trending.
2: The first ever World Cup halftime show with that star-studded lineup. Madonna, Rihanna, BTS, Justin Bieber, The Weeknd, Coldplay go Sunday, and tickets have now reached astronomical amounts, starting at $8,500 per ticket all the way to $32,000 a ticket. Shania Twain reveals she had to skip Taylor Swift and Travis Kelce's star-studded wedding because of an ironic scheduling clash. Shania was opening for Taylor's famous ex, Harry Styles, at Wembley Stadium. It's camp day at Tim Hortons. When you buy a hot or iced coffee today, you're helping send kids to camp. Surprises hasn't been done yet. Netflix is officially passing go on its new reality competition. It's based on Monopoly. The streamers greenlit the series and has set a $2 million grand prize. Spotted yesterday. Jafar Jackson in Michael Jackson's 90s costumes. Looks like filming's begun for the sequel of what's become a billion-dollar movie. And don't be fooled by the rocks she's still got. J-Lo wore over 400 carats in diamonds to her lavish 57th birthday. That's what's trending. I'm Shauna Foster.
0: Thanks very much, Shauna. It is 8:26. Thanks for joining us on the CKOM Morning Show on this midweek Wednesday. Looks like it's going to be a pretty nice day today, up to 26 degrees. The Evan Bray Show with guest host Tamara Cherry coming up next.
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8: There is beauty in a thunderstorm. The gathering dark clouds, a cool breeze through the warm air, flashes in the sky, rumbles in the distance. And then things get ugly.
9: Great deal of damage.
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16: CKOM News time is 8:30. I'm Gerald Bowman. Power update, and it's good news for many fans of the Snowbirds in Saskatoon, and the debate heats up over data centers. Right now in Saskatoon, mainly cloudy and 22. Breaking news, the Bank of Canada is out with its latest interest rate decision. CKOM's Abby Zivrink is on this story in the newsroom.
17: Once again, Gerald, there's no change to borrowing costs for homes, cars, and credit cards. The key rate is holding firm at 2.25%. And it's exactly what economists were expecting. The last time the central bank made a cut was 0.25% back in October, 9 months ago.
16: Thanks, Abby. CKOM's Abby Zivrink. As we start a new day, there are major developments on a number of stories, including the cleanup from weekend storms across the province continuing. And there is a positive this hour. The power is back on in the northeast, in and around Hudson Bay, Nipawin, Carrot River, and Porcupine Plain.
18: So the interesting thing here is it wasn't just one big storm. We saw several extreme weather cells move through.
16: Joel Cherry is with Sask Power. He says the volume of outages made it one of Sask Power's busiest storm responses in several years. This morning, the village of Aylsham, that is southeast of Nipawin, under a state of local emergency after a recent severe windstorm. That storm caused power outages that lasted several days in the area, damaged the water system, caused flooding, and knocked down trees. While the power has since been turned back on, the village says there are still issues at the water treatment plant, so people are being asked to not drink the tap water and limit water use to essential needs only. A sense of Canadian pride over Saskatoon. The Snowbirds flew over the city and touched down yesterday. This is the last season for the iconic Canadian Forces planes. They're being replaced, and it's going to take a few years for that to happen. Reporter Mia Holowaychuk took it all in at the airport.
9: It was a turnout of around 1,000 people yesterday, from families with small children to pilots themselves who wanted to see the iconic red and white jets. James Wickett says his nephew flew with the Snowbirds 2 years ago.
10: It gives you an opportunity to know someone that's connected to the team. It's a treasured moment.
9: He says it's sad to see the planes will now be grounded.
10: It's kind of a Canadian tradition, and it's something that you hate to see that it's dissolving. You know, and I think that it's important to keep Canada proud through that way.
9: At the Aviation Museum in Saskatoon, Mia Holloway-Chuck, 650 CKOM.
16: This morning, trouble with the mail. Canada Post says almost 40 customers in one neighborhood in Prince Albert are impacted after a vehicle plowed into a set of community mailboxes and a fence. For now, they'll have to pick up their mail at a delivery facility. Canada Post confirms police are involved. This morning, all is back to normal for a uranium mine in our province's north. Cameco has just announced Cigar Lake has resumed production. Everything was shut down July 2nd because of problems with an acid plant. The company says the production outlook for the year hasn't changed. Today, a judge in Ontario is expected to make a ruling on a sentence in a startling case of a 15-year-old boy who pleaded guilty to murdering an 83-year-old woman east of Toronto. The boy apologized in an Oshawa court yesterday for repeatedly stabbing the retired kindergarten teacher in an unprovoked attack as she was cleaning up her yard. This morning, a BC helicopter company says one of its aircraft just crashed during forestry operations and two people are dead. It was on that province's central coast. One other person is hurt in serious but stable condition. Our military capabilities with drones about to advance. Ottawa creating a new research facility. Defense Minister David McGuinty announced a group of 30 organizations will receive nearly $30 million over 2 years to establish and operate that new center.
19: The world is changing at breathtaking pace, and Canada must keep up.
16: Quebec's economy minister says the war in Ukraine is highlighting the vital role drones play in defense. While there's only one already approved just on the outskirts of Regina, we'll see if they're a popular sell in Hamilton. That community is expected to vote today on whether to become the first city in Canada to put a pause on new data centers. It would join some American cities passing similar pauses, including New York just yesterday. The vote comes as lawmakers wrestle with energy, noise, and water concerns around these new centers powering the boom in AI. The latest local news is as close as your phone. 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
16: CKOM Market Watch for Enns Lexus, and this hour, the dollar trading at 71.14 cents U.S., crude oil is up 33 cents, 79.01 a barrel. The TSX ahead by 109, 35,429. And the Dow is up by 265, 52,774. CKOM weather for today, mainly cloudy, slight chance, 30% chance of showers this afternoon with a high of 26. Right now in Saskatoon, mainly cloudy, southeast wind 13, 22 degrees. CKOM News Time is 8:36. I'm Gerald Bowman.
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0: This is why you don't start a war with Iran. There were never any good options to be had. A series of presidents have had issues with Iran going all the way back to Jimmy Carter. None of them opted for war because the first thing that happens is the Iranians close the Strait of Hormuz. This was entirely predictable. It was a bad idea, and now Trump is trying to run away from it. He's trying to hand it over to NATO. This is his problem, but it's hard to get out of because of something that where the Iranians have a lot of leverage.
1: Oh, heavy sigh all around. We are going to be getting into the Strait of the Hormuz in a moment. But first, if you were listening yesterday, you may have heard my conversation with Taya Trifo from a grassroots organization opposing data centers on treaty land. Interesting development since that conversation. New York is now the first U.S. state to impose a statewide moratorium on hyperscale data centers. Here in Canada today, Hamilton City Council will be voting on whether it will become the first Canadian city to do the same. Mississauga, Burlington, Vancouver, all expected to have similar debates this month. Also happening today, the second semifinal World Cup game, 1 o'clock Saskatchewan time, the first World Cup meeting between England and Argentina in 21 years. Fun fact, Argentina's Messi has 21 World Cup goals. And of course, the story that we are all feeling in our wallets, gas, Regina closing in on the $1.70 a liter mark, up about 9 cents in the past week. Saskatoon not far behind. The reason, analysts say, is, and here we go back to it, the Strait of Hormuz, which brings us to the big talker.
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1: Well, things are developing quickly in the Middle East. The ceasefire between the U.S. and Iran is effectively dead. On Monday, President Donald Trump announced the U.S. would be retaking control of the Strait of Hormuz and that they would be charging a 20% fee on shipments going through the strait. Well, they did resurrect their naval blockade of the strait yesterday, but President Trump did a 180 on his decision to charge the fee after U.S. allies in the Gulf urged him to drop it. Instead, according to Trump, these allies agreed, again, according to Trump, to invest billions and billions of dollars in the United States as an alternative.
6: No, I just told you, you have Saudi Arabia, UAE, Qatar, Bahrain, and Kuwait, primarily, and then others. I spoke to all of them, and they would love to invest more money in the United States at record amounts, and that would be very acceptable. And this way, there's no fee. I don't like the concept of a fee.
1: All right, he doesn't like the concept of a fee. Well, this may feel like a world away from Saskatchewan, but as we've seen with our gas prices, what happens in the Middle East has real-life impacts on our pocketbooks. It can feel dizzying trying to keep up with developments there. Here to help us navigate the strait and the broader conflict is Sean Foley, professor of history at Middle Tennessee State University and a specialist in the history and politics of the Middle East and the Gulf region. Sean Foley, welcome back to the Evan Bray Show.
7: Thank you very much. It's always a pleasure to talk to you and to your listeners. This is the first time we've talked. And when I'm asked to go on with you, I always say yes, because I know the conversation is going to be interesting and important and to help me and others understand the situation even more. Thank you for the opportunity.
1: Thank you, Sean. You've spent years studying Iran and its neighbors and are no doubt watching very closely the developments there. For people who have not been following every twist and turn, what is the most important thing they need to understand about where this conflict stands today compared to where it was a month ago?
7: Well, the basic problem is that there has been a breakdown in trust between the United States and Iran, and both sides thought they had a deal about a month ago which would find a way for both sides to back away from what was, to be lack of a better word, a stalemate, where both sides could inflict enormous damage on the other. Over this month of time, there has been significant disagreements within Iran, but also with the United States and other places, and disagreements between the United States and Iran as to the basic wording and the meaning of the agreement that they signed in June. Because of those disagreements internally within Iran, but also between the two sides, we're back again at back at the war and back to what will be a very dangerous situation, and perhaps even more dangerous because of the fact that we are in many ways, at least that analysts talk about, significantly less oil resources now than we did at the a month ago. And they, if we continue having issues in the Gulf and that's not reopened, we could see significant issues not only with oil, but many other resources to get through that region. Again, your region of the world has a lot of farming in it. Fertilizer, for instance, is one of the important things that goes to the Gulf, and that still has not reopened yet.
1: All right. Sean Foley is my guest, and I'm Tamara Cherry, filling in for Evan Bray this week. Sean, we've heard so much about the Strait of Hormuz that it might as well be the North or South Saskatchewan River these days. Why is this stretch of water so important, and why does the world pay attention when fighting moves there?
7: In part because it represents, it's a basic math problem, which is about 20% of global energy supplies go through the Strait of Hormuz. And so that, and because oil is a fungible commodity, in other words, it can be sort of replaced, we have a global market where there is a direct correlation between the amount of oil that's in the market and the amount of demand in the world. So that means that if you take that 20% out, right, you suddenly realize that the world still needs X amount of millions of barrels of oil a day to run, to make the things that we, to drive what we need to drive, for goods to get to our supermarkets, for farmers to get the fertilizers they need to produce those products, to fly and all those things, on and on and on. But the problem is we don't have that 20%. And suddenly without that 20%, potentially oil prices could go up much higher. And that's sort of the basics of the problem. And by the way, I should note, it's not just oil supplies. Fertilizers, helium, there are all kinds of other products that come out of this region that impact things like fertilizers, like computer chips, like all kinds of other things, electric imaging for medical issues. There are a whole bunch of things that come out of this region, and sort of the small waterway has a huge impact on the global economy. That's why everyone's so worried about it, and to be frank, why Iran has been so loath to give up its strategic power that it has in that region as a way of influencing both the global economy, but also its ongoing war with the United States.
1: If we could go back to the root of, you know, where this all came, I mean, we're not going to go back centuries and centuries, but I remember what feels like a lifetime ago, which was really just a few months ago. We're talking a lot about Iran's nuclear program. How much of this conflict is about Iran's nuclear program? How much of it is now about regional power and security, would you say?
7: Well, the actual, those two things are intimately linked, and you're right to bring that up, because in many ways, Iran having a nuclear weapon would transform its place within the region and potentially make it on par with other states within the region, and maybe also, to be frank, compel those nations, other large nations that have investments in nuclear power, potentially to develop their own nuclear weapons. So those two things are linked together, sort of intimately linked. But also, it goes back to longer tensions, cultural tensions between different states within the region, and basic power as to who gets to determine how those energy resources get out to the outside world. And remember, Iran itself is an energy exporter, and one of the things that the United States has decided to do is to reimpose its embargo on Iranian ships and oil ships leaving the region. And before before the memorandum of understanding was signed in June, the United States imposed an embargo at that time that it caused significant economic harm to Iran and caused huge issues with inflation and for it also to meet its basic budgetary issues, because it depends overwhelmingly, like many other states in that region, on exporting energy.
1: If you're just joining us, I'm Tamara Cherry in for Evan Bray this week, and I'm speaking with Professor Sean Foley, a professor of history at Middle Tennessee State University, someone who has spent a long time watching Iran closely in the broader Middle East and the conflicts that have gone with that area of the world. And Professor Foley, I wonder, when you consider what Iran hopes to achieve at this point in the conflict, what the U.S. hopes to achieve at this point, are the goals of each side realistic? Can we move past this break in the ceasefire? Do we see a point beyond this war? Do we see this expanding even more broadly? And is this going to be the next forever war?
7: So far, both sides have the ability to inflict enormous harm on the other. But in the long run, and I should note, by the way, that this conflict is directly and indirectly linked, for instance, to the conflict in Ukraine. Just to note, what the Ukrainians have been doing, for instance, attacking using drones, attacking Russian oil facilities, is parallel to what the Iranians have been able to do in the Gulf. And that's something to remember. Those conflicts are intimately linked and part of broader those networks. In the long run, it should be noted that the United States is putting enormous pressure on Iran, but has also pushed very clearly to a return to the negotiations. Many analysts, myself included, wonder whether it's possible for the United States, despite its enormous military power, to get to the point where we can drive and fully control the Gulf because of Iran's ability to use drones to threaten major ships and major oil-producing installations in the region. So in the long run, one wonders whether at a certain level there we will run out of military options and have to return to the negotiating table. I should note another core issue and potential problem for the United States, A, is the political time clock with the United States, which midterm elections, and second, significant discussions about armaments and how much the United States has of its advanced weapon systems like Patriots and others and whether it might run out of those. And that's become another significant issue to any military conflict in the region.
1: Yeah, I mean, speaking of the enormous pressure that the United States is putting on Iran, we saw in real time yesterday in the Oval Office that President Trump is also facing enormous pressure from U.S. allies in the Middle East. What do you make of his 180 on the 20% charge on goods through the Strait of Hormuz?
7: One of the president's consistent modes of operation has been his ability to be, shall we say, extremely flexible in his policy position. And we saw that very quickly. I think that was a result of both allies for whom he's close to in the Gulf saying very clearly that's not what they wanted, and also others wondering if the United States charged 20% on shipments, what would that do to energy prices? And I should note, by the way, that shows that the president himself is under pressure, both internationally but also domestically. The price of oil is a significant issue with the United States. As you mentioned, implied in Canada, the cost of living is an issue. I can assure you that is a major issue in the United States. And with midterms coming this fall, midterm elections for both the House and the Senate, that is going to be an issue for which the president and his political allies in the United States care deeply about. So at a certain level, they have to find a way to negotiate this out. Part of the reason for the memorandum of understanding in June was to put this war in sort of the back burner as much as possible so that the president could focus on other domestic issues. So far, that hasn't happened.
1: Yeah. All right. So, Sean Foley, what are you going to be watching for over the next few hours, few days, few weeks when it comes to this? They're continuing to trade strikes, these two countries, but apparently open to talks continuing. What are you looking at?
7: Great. Again, that's what is there. I think the next question will be how much do either side escalate and how much are they willing to risk? The United States, for instance, is now launching both night and daytime operations. That will risk more casualties. That will risk Iran with its retaliation, and how much is Iran willing to retaliate? The Iranian, there have been discussions within Iran of unleashing full force on the major oil installations in the Gulf. If that happens, what would that happen to the price of oil? What would that happen to energy markets? The other that I'm watching closely is actually not in the Middle East. One of the reasons why oil prices have not risen as much as they might otherwise is because China has not bought as much oil as would have been expected. They've actually kept their purchases lower. And there are those who discuss what will happen if China begins to re-enter the market for purchasing oil. And if that happens, that could cause significant pressures on oil markets and put enormous pressure on both the United States and potentially Iran to solve those issues in the Gulf.
1: Fascinating conversation, as always. Sean Foley, professor of history at Middle Tennessee State University, thank you so much for your time today.
7: Thank you very much. I appreciate the time to speak with you and to hear your insights onto all the things happening in the world today. Thank you.
1: Thank you. Take care. All right, more coming up here on The Evan Bray Show on 980 CGME and 650 CKOM.
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1: Well, if gas prices weren't enough, yet another sign happening literally right now of the impact of the Middle East conflict on our own lives here in Canada. The Bank of Canada announcing now during a news conference that it will be keeping its interest rate unchanged at 2.25% for the sixth consecutive time. Governor Tiff Macklem saying in his opening statement that the two biggest risks to the projection of Canada's economy are still the conflict in the Middle East and our trade relationship with the United States. You have something to say about this? We've got open lines coming up on the other side of the break. Also a chance for you to weigh in on the phone lines to those clips that I was playing yesterday criticizing Conservative leader Pierre Poilievre. Give us a call, 1-877-332-8255. Again, 1-877-332-8255. I'll take text messages as well, but

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10: CKOM News time is 9 o'clock. I'm Gerald Bowman. What does the Bank of Canada have in store for your money? Power restored. It took a while after violent storms. And the revival of a northern grain corridor. Right now in Saskatoon, cloudy and 22. Breaking news to start the hour. We have the latest interest rate decision. CKOM's Abby Zivarenk right now in the newsroom and has the latest from the Bank of Canada.
11: Financing big-ticket items like boats or campers isn't changing, Gerald. The central bank is once again pressing pause on the policy rate at 2.25%, just as economists expected. It's the sixth time in a row the interest rate went unchanged.
10: CKOM's Abby Zivarenk. New forecasts from the Bank of Canada show inflation is expected to ease back towards the 2% target by next year. Inflation jumped to 3.2% in May. Good news for so many, they finally have power. Areas to the northeast were slammed with severe storms last weekend, resulting in massive power outages in and around places like Nipawin, Hudson Bay, and Carrot River. This morning, the outage map by Sask Power shows nothing for that region. The power is back on. Joel Cherry with Sask Power says the scale of the damage really stands out.
12: Probably the most significant we've seen in at least probably 3 or 4 years.
10: And we go from the northeast to the southeast. Overnight storms, and now there are outages for places like Fort Qu'Appelle and Carnduff. Right now, a state of local emergency is in effect for the village of Aylsham. That is southeast of Nipawin. It comes after a recent severe windstorm caused widespread damage, including down power lines, infrastructure damage, flooding, fallen trees, and damage to the water system. The village says right now on social media, while the water system is running again, there are still issues at the water treatment plant, and they're asking people to limit their water to essential needs only and don't drink the tap water.

0: Today, WestJet flight attendants wrap up their strike vote. Voting's been on for the last week. If the flight attendants approve a strike mandate, the union says the earliest date a legal strike or employer lockout could happen is August 2nd, or a little more than 2 weeks away. This morning, all is back to normal at Cameco's Cigar Lake Mine up north. Production was shut down July 2nd because of problems with an acid plant, but that has now been fixed. The uranium company says their production outlook for this year has not been impacted. Happening soon, Prairie Grain will be on its way to the Port of Churchill in northern Manitoba. The first shipment is this Friday. This will mark the first grain movement through the northern corridor since 2020. The grain will move along the Hudson Bay Railway from the Pas, Manitoba, to the Port of Churchill for export. An 85-year-old is dead in Edmonton after jumping from a balcony to escape a fire. A vehicle crashed into the building on Monday, ruptured a gas line, and set off an explosive fireball. The building has businesses on the bottom, then apartments above. Six people in all, including the driver, were sent to hospital, and several dozen people in the building are now out of their homes. They can't find two others. The U.S. military just brought back a blockade on Iranian ports. Plus, the intensity grows on America's airstrike campaign. President Donald Trump tells Fox they're going to expand the bombing campaign in Iran, and next week will get bad for them.
1: We're going to knock out all their power plants. We're going to knock out all their bridges unless they get to the table and negotiate.
0: Washington is trying to stop Iran's attacks on ships in the Strait of Hormuz. This morning, a search and rescue operation in San Francisco.
2: A desperate search in the San Francisco Bay after a boat sank near Alcatraz. At least one person is dead and three people are still missing. The cabin cruiser was between the Golden Gate Bridge and Alcatraz Island. Officials say 20 people were on board, most believed to be members of the same family.
0: ABC reporter Trevor Ault. There are more out there that want to be like us here in Saskatchewan. First BC and Alberta now. Could America be next in not changing clocks? The House of Representatives just voted to make daylight saving time permanent nationwide, sending the bill to the Senate for a vote. The new bill would allow states to opt out and make their own decisions. Well, the wait is nearly over.
3: What would he do if he came back here and find all these suitors in his house?
4: You're pining me for a daddy. You didn't even know.
0: After initially selling tickets roughly a year ago, Christopher Nolan's take on the ancient Greek epic, The Odyssey, hits theaters tomorrow. The Odyssey was shot across six countries, including Greece and Italy. The latest local news is as close as your phone. 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CKOM weather for today, mainly cloudy. 30% chance of showers this afternoon, a high of 26. Slight chance of rain for tonight, low 19. Then for tomorrow, some sunny breaks, warming up to 26 degrees. Across the province, this hour, Regina 18 degrees, both Kindersley and Rosetown 20. Humboldt, Watrous check in at 19. Yorkton 20 degrees. Prince Albert 19. North Battleford 19. Right now in Saskatoon, cloudy. Southeast wind 13. The temperature 22 degrees. 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I'm Gerald Bowman, 650 CKOM.
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0: It would take it out all of their capability for anything having to do with the strait, with the Hormuz Strait.
1: We're going to knock out all their power plants. We're going to knock out all their bridges unless they get to the table and negotiate.
0: We're controlling the straits. We're putting the blockade back. And it's a blockade not for anybody but Iran. In other words, anybody doing business with Iran can't go through. Everyone else will be able to go through it.
2: It is feeling dizzying at times, keeping up with the developments in the Middle East and at the White House. How are you feeling about it all? It's open phones, 1-877-332-8255. What's on your mind? What do you want to talk about? I got a lot of text messages yesterday about some clips that I played from an Inside Baseball Canadian Politics podcast yesterday. So I thought that I would throw that out again now so you guys can have a chance to actually call in and chat with me about it. Just to catch you up on the topic, at the Calgary Stampede over the weekend, Conservative leader Pierre Poilievre congratulated BC Conservative leader Carrie Lynn Findlay on her recent leadership win by saying it was, quote, a big win against Liberal lobbyists from out east. That line has broadly been understood as a direct shot at Corey Tinnike, who managed the campaign of Findlay's rival, Carolyn Elliott. Tinnike is also one of Doug Ford's top political operatives in Ontario, and he was also, for a time, the director of communications for Prime Minister Stephen Harper. It should be noted that the Poilievre-Ford camps have been at odds since Tinnike publicly criticized the federal conservative campaign during the last election. So this sparked a fiery attack against Poilievre on this very closely watched Curse of Politics podcast. When I say closely watched, it's a very closely watched podcast by politicians and by political operatives, and apparently by me and others. Host David Hurley said that whatever the 12 stages of grief are, the Conservative Party is still at denial, that they're still trying to relitigate the last election. Corey Tinnike, meanwhile, said that there is a fundamental problem that conservatives need to grapple with when it comes to Carney, and that is that he is not Justin Trudeau. He was not simply a celebrity who otherwise had very little going for him. Here's a little bit more from Corey.
3: Going up against Carney, you know, we need to have somebody with some gravitas. And it's not like there aren't like tens of thousands of people out there in conservative land who could offer a much sharper point of contrast with Carney that have accomplished a lot of things with their life.
2: NDP strategist Jordan Leichnitz, meanwhile, said that voters aren't stupid. They can see when a party is navel-gazing, when they are more focused on their internal fights than they are on the issues that matter to voters, and they will never be rewarded for that. She said, there is no coherent message coming from Poilievre that speaks to these key issues. Here's more from Jordan Leichnitz.
4: In some way, it's sort of baffling because he has numerically still a very strong opposition caucus in the House of Commons. He is very well positioned on paper, but they are not doing really even the most basic things to organize their own party and leader's message to be in the arena of issues that actual Canadians, the voters, the people that this is supposed to be for, care about. So there's something fundamentally very broken, I think, with him in his office that is leading them to continue to have these insular debates that don't lead them anywhere.
2: So like I said, this is a very Inside Baseball politics podcast, but what do you think? Do you give any thought to Poilievre's comments at the Calgary Stampede? Is this a big nothing burger? Or are you sick and tired of hearing about the internal strifes of the Conservative Party? To be clear, there's internal strifes in every political party. I think that one of the commentators on this podcast said this week that the biggest disagreements are usually within the party, or the biggest, your worst enemies are usually within the party, not even your political opponents. Are you sick of hearing about this being aired out in open air? I'm going to go to the phone lines now before playing some more clips. 1-877-332-8255. Derek in Saskatoon, you've been waiting patiently. Thank you very much for your patience. What are your thoughts on this?
5: Well, I just think it's a complete nothing burger. Like, Corey Tinnike spent the entire last federal election campaign undermining the Conservative Party. He's not well-liked within the Conservative movement, especially at the federal level, nor is Doug Ford. I think it's kind of interesting that they spend so much time attacking Poilievre, not just Corey Tinnike, but just the media in general and the internal strife of the Conservative Party, when just the last week Carney was disowning policies that Justin Trudeau had put forward the last decade, policies that were really damaging to the country, and basically publicly disowning them, and, you know, nothing about that. But it's a good thing, I guess, that they keep the opposition party accountable. I just wish that they would keep the government accountable once in a while, too.
2: So would you prefer that Mark Carney keep those policies that were damaging to the country in place rather than moving away from them?
5: I would like for him to apologize for them, actually, because he supported all of them, as did his entire caucus.
2: All right. You raise a really good point, Derek, though, about Corey Tenayk is also creating division with his comments. But I wonder, do you differentiate between a political operative like Corey Tenayk and these other people on this podcast and the actual leader of the opposition airing comments like this publicly?
5: I think it's fine for him to do it because, like I said, I mean, Corey Tenayk was undermining us during the middle of the election campaign. Like, he's not well liked for it.
2: Mm-hmm. All right. Thank you very much for your call, Derek. Thanks for listening. I'll chat again soon. Okay, let's go to Cal in Oxbow. Oh, can I maybe not? It's not working. I can't go to Cal in Oxbow just yet. But, I see why. I hit the wrong button, Cal. How's it going, Cal? How you doing?
6: I'm doing great this morning. I'm doing great. Thank you so much. Other than sandbagging like crazy out at the lake,
2: yes.
6: I've been, everything's been good.
2: Nice. Where are you sandbagging? Have you been sandbagging like for the last week or what?
6: Yeah, it's been, I mean, at my age, it's pretty rough on the body to sandbag this much. So Fishing Lake up in the Wadena, Kenora area in there, right near Good Spirit Lake. Yeah, so we've got a lot of water.
2: My back is aching for you, Cal. What else is on your mind today?
6: Well, I wanted to talk about Corey Tenayk. I'm a little worked up, even on last Friday when Evan was on. And I couldn't call in. Look, Corey Tenayk is not the guy for conservatives to listen to. He claims to be a conservative, but if you look at his company, Rubicon, his lobbying company, this guy is so far in bed with the liberals that you cannot listen to what he says about conservatives. He has been lobbying for PetroChina Canada, which is under the CNPC. Remember that chairman that got... went to jail for bribery.
2: Mm-hmm.
6: He's lobbying for that company. He also lobbies for Atkins Reels, which a lot of people don't realize is the renaming of SNC-Lavalin. That company is rife with corruption, and he's in bed with that company as well. Mm. I don't trust Corey Tenayk as far as we can throw him. And the other thing too, that the whole Pierre Poilievre and his political party not trusting him. I mean, what about the people that have left Carney's party? Nobody talks about that. The legacy media, it's a complete psyop. Look, all the political parties in Canada, the conservatives are the only one right of center. Everybody else is left, and I would argue most of them are far left. So you've got 60% of Canadians voting on those other four parties. I don't know if we're ever going to see a conservative government again in Canada. Too many Canadians love these socialist policies, and they ignore the liberal corruption.
2: What if Corey Tenayk could bring another federal conservative party to Canada governing? What do you think of that, Cal?
6: Well, you could throw that out there, and I will take a conservative win, but I just don't believe that Corey Tenayk is going to do that. He's got too many balls in play and making money from liberals and corrupt companies in Canada.
2: All right. Cal and Oxbow, thanks so much for listening. Thanks for your time and good luck with the sandbagging.
6: Thank you.
2: Okay. Take care. All right. We've got more coming up on the other side of the break. I got some more clips that I can play and keep this conversation going or whatever else is on your mind. Give me a call. Send me a text message, 1-877-332-8255. 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I'm Tamara Cherry, in for Evan all week on 980 CJME and 650 CKOM.
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0: don't think anybody should be able to charge a fee for the straight or for any other straight relationship in terms of other sections of the world. I don't think anybody should be really in that position.
1: The USA will be, from this point forward, known as the guardian of the Hormuz Strait, but as such and as a matter of fairness, will be reimbursed at the rate of 20% on all cargo shipped for any and all costs necessary to do the job of providing safety and security to this very volatile section of the world.
2: Well, we started out our show today talking about the Strait of Hormuz and why what is happening in the Middle East is so relevant here in Saskatchewan with our gas prices, and now with the Bank of Canada announcing that they will hold their key interest rate for the sixth consecutive time at 2.25%. Now, a lot of you, though, want to talk about a conversation that conservative strategist Corey Tenike, Saskatchewan boy Corey Tenike, had on the Curse of Politics podcast this week. Why am I talking about a podcast? Because this is Inside Baseball, Canadian political podcast. This is what a lot of politicians in Canada listen to, including conservatives. It is what a lot of political operatives listen to. And it's, I listen to it. A lot of other people listen to it. I think it's a fascinating conversation. Callan Oxbow was just telling me during open lines before the break that he doesn't think Corey Tenike is anyone that conservatives should be listening to. Corey Tenike said earlier this week, though, on that podcast, that the Conservative Party of today was built around a culture that is no longer broadly relevant. So here is a little bit more about what Corey had to say.
3: By the most generous seat projections out there, the caucus is going to be 40 people smaller for the Conservatives than it was in the last election. And it could be a lot worse than that. If you look at, you know, Leger or some of the tougher Nano, some of the tougher polls for him, it's a lot more than 40 people not in caucus. You know, at a certain point, you get to a tipping point, and we saw this with Trudeau, and we've seen this with many other opposition leaders and frankly, prime ministers over time. As soon as you get a critical mass of people in caucus who know that if you stay, you're not going, they're not coming back, you are in trouble. You are in grave trouble, and you don't have to get to 51%. If you have 20, 25% of caucus who say you've got to go and start, you know, pushing in that direction, you're gone.
2: Open lines, folks, 1-877-332-8255. What are your thoughts? Bonnie waiting patiently in Wadena. Bonnie, how you doing today?
4: Good, thanks.
2: What's on your mind?
4: Yeah, thanks for putting this subject up for discussion today. Well, you can see from these comments from Corey, Tenesic, and Jordan that they are constantly slanderous and meant to keep Pierre out of power. Pierre is just pointing out the truth that the Conservative Party is deeply divided into small C conservatives and red Tories conservatives. And,
2: how does that help the Conservatives get elected though at the federal level, Bonnie?
4: Well, it doesn't. But the people have to smarten up. They have to see this. You might as well vote Liberal as vote for these red Liberals like Ford. Canadians need at least a two-party system. That is why Canadians need to support Poilievre.
2: All right.
4: The Prime Minister of Canada needs to move this country forward, a true alternate to the failing Liberal ideology that is literally destroying our country. People need to wake up.
2: All right, Bonnie and Wadena, thanks so much for calling. I hope we chat again this week, okay? Okay, Taylor in Saskatoon disagreeing on the text line with Bonnie and Cal, saying, I disagree, get rid of Polly, and I will vote Conservative. Don't trust him like I don't trust Carney. Open your eyes, both corrupt. All right, you're listening to 980 CJME. I'm filling in for Evan Bray all week. Liberal strategist on that same podcast, Liberal strategist Scott Reed, also weighed in on this topic. He points out that it's not just Corey Tenike going after Poilievre. Conservative strategist Nick Kouvalis, over the weekend in particular, and yesterday he was really hammering them out again. He's gone on a tear against Poilievre on social media. Caroline Elliott has slapped back against his celebration of her defeat. in the BC Conservative leadership race with a video that included in part,
5: "Disappointing. The race is over and it's time to unite, not divide."
2: And so said that liberal strategist, Scott Reed, in part,
6: "There are a lot of conservatives across the country who are saying openly, I just assume Pierre Poilievre not win. Okay. Maybe I'll start my sentence by saying, listen, I'm a conservative and I like to see the Conservative Party win. But really, we're now in a world where not only is some of the voting public abandoned, but now you've got conservatives openly saying, you know what, man, this guy. And that's a bad place to be in."
2: And I'll just point out again, this is an insider's look at politics, this podcast. They do swear a lot because guess what? Politicians and their operatives swear a lot. So do police officers, so do journalists. Just not the journalists who work for CJME and CKOM, folks. All right. Going back to the phone lines, you can give me a call, 1-877. Excuse me. You can give me a call at 1-877-332-8255 or send in a text message. Trevor in Regina writing in, "Pierre's comment was not a big deal, but the media makes a big deal about it. For the last 11 years, the Liberal government has made one big blunder after another, and the media has given them a pass on every issue. The media has demonized Pierre from the beginning." Somebody else texting in anonymously, "Even if the current Liberal leader makes things less painful for the West right now, only because they need us, the real problem is systemic. The next Liberal leader will just resume the punishment again." Terry in Indian Head writing in, "I think they are scared that Pierre is going to get a big majority and they are the ones that are going to lose the seats." And we're getting another text message in from Dave, not sure where. "The issue is media never puts on a real conservative voice to debate tonight. He's anything but a true conservative. The media loves liberals and red Tories as the de facto voice for conservatives." Well, I got to say, Corey tonight, whether you love him or hate him, he has run some very successful campaigns for Doug Ford in Ontario. Now, some might argue that Doug Ford is not a true small C conservative, but he's running the Ontario Conservative Party in that province right now, and he is doing so in large part thanks to the work of Corey Tenike. So I put it to, I think it was Cal and Oxbow earlier, would you be happy with Corey Tenike if he was working with the federal Conservative Party under a different leader and maybe could bring them to a federal win? I have no idea whether Corey Tenike would be interested in doing something like this or asked to do something like this. I imagine he would not be interested in doing something like this under Pierre Poilievre, given all of his comments. Kevin in Regina Beach writing in, "Of course the media is attacking him for his comments because that's what they are paid to do." I don't know who you're referring to, Kevin. Are you referring to me? I'm not paid to attack Pierre Poilievre, but I can assure you that. Rehashing the last election, Kevin writes, "They are catching up in polls because voters foolishly listen to biased media telling them these liberals can turn it around, but they can't because their policies are the problem. Liberals would not have won last election if not for paid by taxpayers' propaganda to protect the liberals. They will become broke and finally have to admit they were fooled and vote conservative to save our country. Just more liberal propaganda." You know, I'll give this much to you, Kevin. The liberals would not have won the last federal election if not for Donald Trump south of the border. That is the number one reason that the liberals won the last election. What happens if the Democrats take over the majority of seats in the midterm elections this November? Will that change how people are thinking about politics up here? I don't know. Let's see. But President Donald Trump is still President Donald Trump. All right, you're listening to The Evan Bray Show. Coming up on the other side of the news, we got a lot more here on 980 CGME and 650 CKOM.
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9: 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I'm Gerald Bowman. This morning, no change in the latest announcement for the Bank of Canada key interest rate. It stays the same at 2.25%. A big sense of relief. The power that was out for over 3 days in northeast areas like Nipawin and Hudson Bay because of wicked storms is now back on. Today, WestJet flight attendants will vote on a strike mandate. The earliest a strike could happen is August 2nd. This morning, the latest on the conflict in the Middle East. The U.S. military has reimposed a naval blockade on Iranian ports and intensified its airstrike campaign. And the move overnight comes as Washington tries to stop Iran's attacks on ships in the Strait of Hormuz. And it's Camp Day at Tim Hortons. When you buy a hot or iced coffee today, you can help send kids to camp who might not normally get that opportunity. CKOM weather for today, mainly cloudy. Slight chance. 30% chance of showers this afternoon, a high of 26. Slight chance of rain for tonight with a low of 19. Then for tomorrow, some sunny breaks with a high up to 26 degrees. It's 9:31. I'm Gerald Bowman, 650 CKOM.
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0: Well, we continue to get text messages rolling in on those, what some of you are considering slanderous comments about Pierre Poilievre by Corey Tinaik and others. Maybe we'll get back to that topic another time. But first, we're going to another white hot issue. It was a very hot weekend in Saskatchewan, but extreme heat is not just a Saskatchewan story. This summer has brought major heat waves across parts of the United States, Europe, and Asia, with temperatures pushing well beyond seasonal norms. Here in Canada, we have long had rules requiring landlords to maintain minimum indoor temperatures during the winter, but there are far fewer protections when apartments become dangerously hot in the summer. For people living in older buildings and without air conditioning, especially seniors and children and those who are immunocompromised, extreme indoor heat can become more than uncomfortable. It can become dangerous. So my question to you, should Canada begin setting maximum indoor temperature standards for rental housing? You can send me your thoughts at 1-877-332-8255 via text message. But here to walk us through this conversation and his thoughts is Andre Picard, a health reporter and columnist with the Globe and Mail. Andre, thank you so much for taking the time today to talk about this issue. This is a national issue, but given we're in Saskatchewan right now, I want to zoom in for a minute. We're in the middle of a heat wave here. Do we know what the rules are, if any, requiring landlords to keep apartments below a certain temperature?
1: There are very few rules around the country. There's only a couple of municipalities who have brought in legislation, but there's no province that has done it broadly. It's something we haven't thought a lot about of Canadians. We think a lot about the cold, mm-hmm. so we regulate, you know, an apartment can't be too cold, but we haven't really addressed the heat yet as our climate changes.
0: So why is it time that we start talking about extreme heat in the same way? And I will point out that in Saskatchewan, we've got those same bylaws in various forms around our province when it comes to the cold. But why should we be treating extreme heat the same?
1: Well, the short answer is because it's deadly. You know, you can freeze to death, but you can also die of hyperthermia, so too much heat. And as you mentioned earlier, it's mostly older people, people who are isolated. We've seen, you know, even in a province like British Columbia, a couple of years, 5 years back, we saw the heat dome that killed 600 people. In France this week, there's some 500-600 people who died again. This is becoming a common occurrence as the climate changes.
0: Yeah, and I mean, you just mentioned there's more than 600 people who died in British Columbia. We should mention, too, that nearly all of those deaths, I think it was 98%, happened inside predominantly isolated seniors in apartments. I wonder, are some areas more at risk? You know, Saskatchewan is generally hotter than Vancouver, or are the hotter areas more likely to have AC?
1: I think the issue is more where there are apartments. So Vancouver, for example, is a place where a lot of people live in apartments, small apartments, no crosswinds. A lot of people in Canada have air conditioning, about two-thirds of homes, but in a province like British Columbia, it's less than a third. It's always been a cooler province. People haven't thought about this, so it's catching up with us.
0: All right. If you're just joining us, I'm Tamara Cherry, filling in for Evan Bray all week, and I'm speaking with the Globe and Mail's health reporter and columnist, Andre Picard. Andre, we heard a recent number from Health Canada guidance on 26 degrees Celsius saying that too much time spent inside in temperatures above 26 degrees Celsius could lead to heat-related illness and even death. Who is most at risk? And what is it about inside temperatures versus outside temperatures?
1: Yeah, when you're outside, there can be some breeze. You can move around. When I was doing the research on this, I was in a home that was 26 degrees, and it was really stifling. You had trouble breathing. You don't realize how bad it is unless you're just sitting in a room with dead air. It is quite dangerous at those temperatures, especially when you sit around. You're maybe not drinking water. You have to think of elderly people who don't eat well in the first place. Medications put you more at risk because they dehydrate you. So there's all these factors that add up that make it very, very dangerous. Same with young children. They don't know enough to hydrate. You have to take care of them. They react to heat and cold much differently. So there are vulnerable groups out there.
0: That's really fascinating what you point out about medications and how they can dehydrate us. I've never heard anybody mention that when it comes to the heat and the need to keep hydrated, but it makes so much sense. Like, I've always thought of older people as being at higher risk because they often have other health problems and maybe don't have people checking in on them. But what an interesting point to make. So if you're arguing that Canada should consider maximum indoor temperature standards, what would that actually look like in practice? Like, should apartments be required to install AC? Are we talking about changes to the way air flows through buildings, through windows? What would it look like?
1: I think it could be a little bit of everything. People focus on air conditioning. That's the most obvious one to bring down temperatures. But what we're seeing is initiatives like cooling rooms. Mm-hmm. Like, it's not realistic to retrofit an apartment building that's 20 stories that was built in the 1950s. So instead you have a cooling room so people can go down to a central location, bringing in, you know, make it obligatory to have trees so there's shading. Shade makes a big difference. But of course, that's not going to make a difference on the 20th floor. So there can be all kinds of little things that add up. You know, air conditioning is kind of a double-edged sword. It does the job. It cools, but it also contributes to greenhouse gases. Yes. It exacerbates climate change. So it's a tough one. We're not going to have, realistically, not every building is going to have air conditioning, but we have to make sure we give people some alternatives. And, yeah. And again, we're talking mostly about apartment buildings because a lot of homes do have air conditioning. They have windows. You can get drafts, et cetera.
0: So it's interesting that you mentioned the greenhouse gases, because when we think about the amount of energy that air conditioning units use, I mean, that would also come with a big bill at the end of the day. And I'm sure there's, you know, landlords who would be listening to this conversation and saying, who's going to pay for this? So do you have a vision who would pay for not only the added energy costs, like forget the impact on climate change, but the actual cost for the buildings, for the landlords, for the tenants? Would you see this as a government funded initiative? Is it tax credits, or is it just, you know, this is what it takes to provide a safe environment for your tenants? Landlords have to eat the bill.
1: Yeah, I think it's very similar to heat. In the winter, we have different models. Some people pay for their heat. Some it's included in their rent and it's adjusted. So it'd be very similar. The big cost would be the retrofitting. I don't know of any municipalities that force apartment buildings to do the retrofitting. But if they did, I think that would have to be a government program. We'd have to help landlords out. But the paying of the monthly bill, very similar to the winter, of course, be a cost to consumers. You know, we pay a lot for heat in the winter, and we're probably going to pay a lot more for cooling in the summer.
0: If you're just joining us, I'm Tamara Cherry in for Evan Bray, and I'm speaking with the Globe and Mail's health reporter and columnist, Andre Picard. And Andre, I wonder, I mean, you're in Vancouver right now, and New Westminster, BC is the only jurisdiction in Canada that actually has a bylaw, as you mentioned, as a result of that heat dome that killed so many people a few years ago. Toronto has been debating this issue since more than a decade, I think since 2012. So 14 years with no bylaw. Vancouver, I know, considering fines for landlords who don't allow portable AC units. But this is a conversation that has really been dragging in a lot of big cities for a lot of years. Do you think we're at the point with how the weather has been these last few years, these last few summers, that there will actually be some real movement on this issue?
1: I think when you look at a city like Toronto, there's going to be movement because there's been, you know, it's just been a stifling summer there. And the last one, last year, they had a record number of, you know, heat warnings going on. 29, you know, 20, almost a whole month of the year where it was dangerously hot. Mm. I think this is coming to a head. A lot of the debate has nothing to do with cooling, has to do with a lot of other technical issues and political fights. So I think Toronto's going to have to deal with this and many other municipalities.
0: What sort of technical issues and political fights are you referring to?
1: You know, it's this whole debate about who pays, what parts of the city. Will it just be apartment buildings? Will it be homes? There's a lot of issues. Toronto has a very, very large number of public housing units. Does it apply just to publicly owned buildings or to private landlords? So these issues have a lot of consequences. A city like New Westminster is a bit of an outlier. It's a city of high-rises, of brand new high-rises. So it's pretty easy to legislate compared to older cities.
0: So if governments were to take one practical step, Andre, tomorrow to better protect renters from extreme heat, What would you like to see happen?
1: I think they have to do the one that's easiest in the short term, is to make sure there are cooling rooms. So ensure people living in congregate housing, whether it's nursing homes, apartment buildings, et cetera, that they have a place where they can get relief. Mm-hmm. I don't think realistically we can fit everybody's home overnight, but we can provide relief. Cooling rooms, places like libraries where people can go, people who are unhoused, for example. Long-term care homes, really important that there be places where people can be cooled. Get rid of ridiculous rules like you can't have an air conditioner. We have to adapt to the realities. But a lot of little things need to be done quickly.
0: That is very practical when you say, common living spaces, though of course not all apartment buildings have those. What about if we were to turn the conversation towards every unit needs to have access to air conditioning? Every unit should be able to be, maximum 26 degrees Celsius. What sort of timeline do you think would be practical to make these changes?
1: I think that's going to be a very long term. We're talking decades. You can change building codes, make new builds, have mandatory air conditioning. But don't forget, as I said, two-thirds of homes in Canada do have air conditioning now. We have a little ways to go, but we have to start changing gradually and find interim measures until we can do that.
0: All right. And just as you were saying those last words, Andre, the air conditioning unit in the studio here just fired up again. So I am one of the people who is sitting comfortably today. Not everybody is. But Andre Picard, I really appreciate your time today. And I hope that you're enjoying some sunshine, but not too much of it out in Vancouver.
1: Absolutely.
0: Okay.
1: Thanks and stay cool.
0: Thank you. You too. Take care. All right. That was health reporter and columnist for the Globe and Mail, Andre Picard. Andre Picard thinks that we need to start talking about extreme heat as we do about extreme cold. We have rules in this province that once temperatures get below, I think it might be minus 35 in some jurisdictions, it's different in different jurisdictions, that landlords have an obligation to make sure that their tenants stay warm, that the temperature in their units can stay above a certain temperature. Should that same rule apply? Should there be a maximum temperature for landlords to adhere to when it comes to extreme heat in the summer months? Give me a call, send me a text message with your thoughts. 1-877-332-8255. I'll get to some of those thoughts on the other side of the break here on The Evan Bray Show. I'm Tamara Cherry, and you're listening to 650 CKOM and 980 CJME.
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11: Hey, straight guy, I gotta tell my neighbor something, and I don't know how to say it.
12: Cal, have you been leaving pies in his backyard again?
11: Well, yeah, but this is something different. I need to tell him that his dog is, well, that his dog is fat.
12: 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You gotta be body positive. Maybe he's just big boned.
11: I'm positive his big boned body is fat.
12: Why is this any of your business?
11: Well, he can't reach his paws up on the fence anymore, and it's getting harder to give him treats.
12: Cal, what are you feeding him?
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11: Okay, so I won't tell him his dog is fat. But how do I tell him the milkman visits every day while he's at work?
12: Wait, they still have milkmen?
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back to the show. I am Tamara Cherry, filling in for Evan Bray all week. And if you're just joining us, I was just speaking with the Globe and Mail's health columnist and journalist, Andre Picard, about his thoughts on whether there should be new standards for landlords across this country. You know, in the wintertime, most jurisdictions have rules that say, if you have a rental unit, you have to make sure that your unit can stay warm enough during the cold winter months. Well, Andre Picard is arguing that we need to apply those same rules, but with a maximum temperature during the hot months. Andre was joining us from Vancouver, where, of course, the city and surrounding areas endured a lot of deaths due to a heat dome that occurred there a few years ago. New Westminster in Vancouver was hit the hardest per capita with those deaths. And they have now enacted a rule that landlords must keep at least one living space in a rental unit at or below an average of 26 degrees Celsius between 8 p.m. and 8 a.m. from April 1st to October 31st. Should we have something like that in Saskatchewan? I'd love to hear your thoughts on it. 1-877-332-8255. Going to the text line, lots of thoughts coming in here. Wes in Saskatoon saying they don't put air in new schools. Lane Lake, brand new school, no AC. Yep, this is a problem in quite a few schools across this country, Wes. Kurt, this whole thing about cooling, how can we do residential when most of St. Paul's Hospital doesn't have air conditioning? Nurses have to work in these hot temperatures. Patients are uncomfortable. We can't even air condition our hospital. So how can we do something for residential places? Excellent point there, Kurt. Kevin in Elfrose texting in, it's no hotter now than it was 50 to 60 years ago. People survived. So tired of everyone interviewed bringing up climate change and greenhouse gases, both in quotes. The government needs to stay out of it, and maybe the person affected should take some responsibility if the heat bothers them so much. All right, that's Kevin. Betty and Delisle texting in, a simple solution would be to cool the hallways with AC, low cost to the landlords. That's a great idea, Betty, and it's something that Andre Picard was actually talking about. There are a few jurisdictions now. I believe that Toronto is one of them, if not almost one of them. He mentioned a couple other places that are requiring common area or apartment buildings that have common areas to have cooling centers in these common areas. So again, that would only apply to apartment buildings that already have, say, a party room or you know, a gym, something like that. But there is no standard for buildings that don't have common areas. So I like this solution to cool the hallways if that would be possible. Ross in Viscount texting in, at least Canada isn't Europe yet, but give Carney and the Liberals time to enact the air conditioning ban that is common in ideological Europe. Can't believe they are banning AC and we wonder why people are dying. OMG, all caps, bunch of exclamation marks. All right. Thank you for everybody who texted in on that. You know, the new Westminster bylaw, it passed just last month, June 8th. It made it the first and still only city in Canada with a maximum indoor temperature bylaw. And like I said, that was in direct response to the 2021 heat dome. Killed 33 people in New Westminster alone.

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11: It's 10 o'clock. Good morning. I'm Kevin Martell. Which way interest rates go? Recent rain, now a warm-up, mosquitoes thrive. And theaters get ready to welcome the crowds for another highly anticipated movie opening soon. An event. Right now in Regina, mostly cloudy and 18. In Saskatoon, cloudy and 23. Breaking news this morning. The interest rate decision is in from the Bank of Canada. Our Abby Zivering is in the newsroom with the very latest details this morning.
12: Financing big ticket items like boats and campers isn't changing, Kevin. The central bank is once again pressing pause on the policy rate at 2.25%, just as economists expect it. It's the sixth time in a row the interest rate went unchanged.
11: Thank you, Abby R. Abby Zivering, day in the newsroom with the update this morning. All that rain followed by a warm-up. The mosquitoes are starting to make their presence known in parts of the province. The numbers are up in Regina, for example. That city's Ashley Thompson says you can help reduce numbers with a few simple steps.
13: Making sure there's no standing water in your yard. If you have rain barrels, cover them. Any tiny little bit of water can carry tons of mosquito larvae, so make sure you're emptying that, doing checks all around your yard.
11: She says in the last 2 days, crews have caught more than double the number of flying pests than they did in the first 11 weeks around that city. Well, the power is back on for those around Nipawin, Hudson Bay, and Tobin Lake this morning. Those areas northeast of Saskatoon who are in the dark after stormy weather. Some people didn't have electricity for 3 days. However, now there are new outages this morning northeast of Regina around Fort Capel and as well east of Melville. Plus, in the southeast corner, parts of Estevan and north and east of that city, crews are fixing the problem, though there is no timeline as to when the power will return. The village of Aylsham, southeast of Nipawin, is under a state of local emergency right now after a recent severe windstorm. While the power is back on there, the village says there are still issues at the water treatment plant, so people are being asked to not drink the tap water and limit water use to essential needs only. Well, it's now all back to normal this morning at Cameco's Cigar Lake mine up north. Production was shut down about 2 weeks ago because of problems with an acid plant. That is now fixed. The uranium company says its production outlook range for this year is not impacted. Prairie grain will soon be on its way to the port of Churchill in northern Manitoba. First shipment is this Friday. This will mark the first grain movement through the northern corridor since 2020. The grain will move along the Hudson Bay Railway from the Paw, Manitoba, to the port of Churchill for export. The grade is in, and the federal government just got an A+. It's the grade the Canadian Federation of Independent Business gives Ottawa for its work to advance

0: trade between provinces. It's an improvement from a grade of C from last year. CFIB's latest report says Canada's work to knock down internal trade barriers could boost the country's real gross domestic product by $210 billion over the long term. That's in the report, but small businesses on the ground say they're seeing little change in terms of their ability to sell across provincial or territorial lines. Right now in Texas, it's getting very heavy rain. Bad enough, it's washing out some highways and stranding drivers. Reporter Jim Ryan says dozens of high water rescues just happened.
1: Not all of the heroes wore badges or uniforms.
2: I'm coming.
1: David Flores among them.
2: I'm coming towards you.
1: When Flores saw a man struggling in a rain-swollen creek west of San Antonio, he jumped into the water to help.
2: Keep talking to me. Come on, keep going.
1: He eventually reached the exhausted man named Nathan.
2: Hi, Nathan. Hang on. You got to take a break.
1: Flores helped Nathan out of the creek. Both are safe. Jim Ryan, ABC News.
0: Why are they dropping hundreds of wooden blocks off the coast of Nova Scotia? They're painted bright orange and have contact information. Environment and Climate Change Canada is doing this in the hopes of learning more about seabird deaths. They're hoping birders and beachcombers who find these blocks will report their date and location. The ultimate goal is to help create a picture of where seabirds might drift after a mass death in the ocean, with the floating blocks essentially acting as stand-ins for bird carcasses.
3: We won the war.
0: Christopher Nolan's latest film, The Odyssey, opens tomorrow in theaters, including at the IMAX in Regina. The film was shot entirely on IMAX film. This achievement follows years of innovation since The Dark Knight, when IMAX cameras were too noisy for dialogue scenes. A new 300-pound camera muffler called the Blimp was developed, allowing this landmark project. Christopher Nolan believes IMAX 70mm film provides unparalleled sharpness and depth, immersing viewers in the film's world without needing 3D glasses. And we know Madonna, BTS, and Justin Bieber among the performers at the World Cup halftime show. Well, there's a closing ceremony as well, and it's also got a few stars attached, like Tom Cruise.
4: When all else fails, you hit him with the truth. You know, the hard truth. Just bang, bang, bang. Woo!
0: Yeah, fresh off the trailer dropping for his new movie, Digger, the event is set for 90 minutes before Sunday's World Cup final. The latest local news is as close as your phone. 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The time now is 10:05. A return of rain is possible in Saskatoon and central Saskatchewan. Mainly cloudy today, 30% chance of afternoon rain, high of 26. Tonight, the same thing, low of 19. Tomorrow, partly sunny and 26. In Regina and southern Saskatchewan, mainly cloudy today, 60% chance of rain, storm risk, 50K winds, high of 25. Tonight, similar, low of 19. Tomorrow, cloudy and 26. Right now, across the province, the Battle Ford's at 20. Prince Albert, 22, Swift Current, 19, Weyburn, 17, Estevan, 18, Yorkton, 21, Moose Jaw, 19. In Saskatoon, mostly cloudy, east wind at 11, 23 degrees, and in Regina, mostly cloudy, southeast wind at 13, 18 degrees. It's 10:06, I'm Kevin Martell.
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0: Well, the Bank of Canada announcing today that they will be holding their key interest rate at 2.25%. And Governor Tiff Macklem said in his opening remarks at today's news conference that the two biggest drivers for how these decisions are made are what's happening with our relationship with the United States and what's happening in the Middle East. Well, when we talk about what is happening in the Middle East, as we discussed earlier in the show, the world's most critical oil choke point, the Strait of Hormuz, is once again under a U.S. military blockade. And so naturally, a renewed push to build a pipeline from Alberta to British Columbia's northwest coast is generating excitement across Canada's energy sector. But not everyone is convinced it will become a reality, and they can be forgiven for that if you know anything about our pipeline building history in this country. Supporters say it could help Canada reduce its reliance on the U.S. market and open the door to new customers in Asia, while skeptics point to the political, regulatory, and financial hurdles that have stalled similar projects in the past. Del Mondor is the CEO of Alden Oils in Weyburn, and he says he believes that the chances of this pipeline being built are still less than 50%. He joins us now to explain why he is cautious and what this project could mean for Saskatchewan producers and what needs to change if Canada wants to get major energy infrastructure built. Del Mondor, welcome to the Evan Bray Show.
1: Well, thanks for having me on.
0: Okay, so earlier this month, the federal and Alberta governments announced a $35 billion oil pipeline to the West Coast. What was your initial reaction to that announcement?
1: Well, I mean, overall, it's a great shift towards, the country wanting prosperity. And I think a shift in government thinking, as well as the people of Canada towards, I think the people of Canada have always been there. I think it's the government that's actually kind of slowly moving towards that. But let's face it, we've got an overdose of MOUs going here. I feel like Ottawa's got a lot of IOUs to pay here, if I want to keep on the acronyms. Mm-hmm. So,
0: you've said the political factors, Del, are stacked up against the project. What are those barriers today?
1: Well, look, at C-69 was passed several years ago. I mean, we call it the No Pipelines Act, and it's true. I mean, the regulatory delays, the vagueness of, you know, what target we need to hit, the rules, I mean, the complexity, that's not proper law. That's not enabling a private company the ability to even go into this. The fact that anyone, including non-Canadians, can object to this pipeline and the onerous, you know, the responsibility of not only the environmental of the pipe and the moving and the putting it in the ground, but also the downstream and all of the effects. It just created a situation where it was an impossibility. It includes things like gender in its bylaws, in C-69. I mean, how could a private company ever say, yeah, we think it's a good idea, let's jump into these shark infested waters of Canadian politics and rules to get this pipe in the ground? Nobody's going to do it.
0: So if you're just joining us, I'm Tamara Cherry in for Evan Bray, and I'm speaking with Del Mondor, who is the CEO of Weyburn's Alden Oils. And Del, you know, you just mentioned Bill C-69. Yeah, so this replaced the old National Energy Board review process with a broader one that required federal regulators to consider not just environmental impacts, but also social, health, indigenous, and gender-based impacts of major resource projects, including pipelines. But of course, there's other reason for pessimism on this. Northern Gateway, killed by Trudeau in 2016 after years of indigenous and environmental opposition. Energy East, TransCanada withdrew from that in 2017. I mean, those are the precedents that everyone in the oil patch is obviously thinking about. What are the odds, considering that and everything else you've said, of this project, this Alberta to BC project, actually going through?
1: Okay, well, so this C-69, it is as it is, right? The anti anti-prosperity bill. I don't get it, but that's okay. C5 was introduced, which kind of gives broad reaching power for the government to override all of these laws of 69, tanker ban, some of the other emissions caps. So it gives this broad sweeping power. Okay, but the laws are still in there. So it also can be taken away. And I think that's the pessimism of industry. So let's face it, the only way for this to happen is with public funds. And it's a sad commentary of where we're at. Now, the shift in government as well as people basically saying this has to happen. Like TMX showed us the massive impact on GDP and the Canadian positioning in the oil and gas world. Let's do it again, because it's going to bring even more prosperity, jobs, like 179,000 jobs spinning off of this, not only with this, but with Pathways, 38,000 jobs that were created with TMX. Those are the kind of things that the government, I think, is finally listening to.
0: Mm-hmm.
1: I still think, you know, if you really want to get something built, you know, you want your highway built, take the speed bumps out, take the all of the barriers, get this pathway clear for us to build this thing.
0: I mean, that is clearly what Carney government is trying to do with Bill C-5. They're trying to make this a national interest project. So
1: yeah.
0: with Carney standing up there with Alberta Premier Danielle Smith announcing this $35 billion pipeline, why still the pessimism? You know, you mentioned that this would have to be public dollars.
1: Sure.
0: The price tag also a problem? You know, Trans Mountain was supposed to cost $7 billion and ended up costing $34. Should we not believe this price tag? Do you see that as a barrier in and of itself?
1: For me, no. I think it's an egregious price, but it's also going to lead us to huge prosperity. My father used to say, "Long after the price is forgotten, the value remains."
0: Mm.
1: And this is definitely this case. So $43.5 billion that this new pipe, as well as the new port that's going to be built in Delta, I mean, it's all good value. I just wish it was with private dollars instead of the taxpayer putting that up. But, you know, yes. So I was quoted last week in the Financial Post saying that I give this less than a 50% chance.
0: Mm-hmm.
1: Well, 2 months ago, I would have gave it a 0% chance.
0: Hmm.
1: And today, with another MOU recently signed about the pathways and a little bit watered down pathways, I'm probably slowly walking those percentages up. I might be above 50% now.
0: So we're actually speaking to a very optimistic Del Mondor, is what you're saying. This isn't a story of pessimism. This is optimism in our province.
1: No, I'm a raging bull as far as the oil and gas market goes.
0: Mm-hmm.
1: As far as our company in Weyburn drilling, all the great oil producers in Canada doing the responsible extraction of oil and gas, I'm a raging bull as far as the open market. What I am pessimistic about is as soon as governments get involved in anything other than making the rules and acting as policemen, then my pessimism starts to come out.
0: Dale, can I ask you to hold on for a few minutes? I want to go to a quick break, but I want to come back and talk more about what that private versus public funding of this pipeline would look like and the pros and cons for that.
1: Sure.
0: But I also want to talk about what it would mean for Saskatchewan oil producers such as yourself at Alden Oils. So if you can just
1: Absolutely.
0: Hold on for a few minutes, we'll be right back here. You're listening to the Evan Bray Show. I'm in for Evan. I being Tamara Cherry, in for Evan all week on 980 CJME and 650 CKOM.
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0: to the show. If you are just joining us, I'm Tamara Cherry in for Evan Bray all week. And my guest is Del Mondor, the CEO of Alden Oils in Weyburn. We are talking about, I mean, we've been talking about all week what's going on in the Middle East and how the world's most critical oil checkpoint, the Strait of Hormuz, is once again under a U.S. military blockade. And what does that mean for us? It means higher gas prices. It affects our interest rates here. It has all sorts of impacts on us, but it is especially frustrating when our gas prices are dictated by the whims of what's happening on the other side of the world or what is happening with politics south of the border when we have oil coming out of our ground right here in Canada. So naturally, a renewed push to build a pipeline from Alberta to British Columbia's northwest coast is generating a lot of excitement across Canada's energy sector. But Del, you were telling me before the break that a couple of months ago you would have said there was a 0% chance of this project actually happening. Now you're at, what was it, 50%? Just about 50%? What are we at right now?
1: Yeah. I mean, I feel a momentum swing for sure. You know, C5 was a big move. Plus all of the narrative that's going on coming out of Ottawa. I mean, it's growing, as well as the MOU on a watered down pathways, which, is a foolish project to begin with, but, it's watered down. And, you know, all of these things are starting to add up to me. Maybe in another month we'll be at 70%. I'm not sure, but it sounds like, there's a commitment. MOUs do not build pipe. Mm-hmm. And so, you know, the MOU in Strait of Hormuz, that didn't hold any water, did it?
0: So yeah, exactly. Okay, so Del, I had said that this pipeline comes with a $35.2 billion price tag that was announced earlier this month. You corrected me just when we were chatting off air that that's actually gone up to $43.5 billion because a port would need to be built in Delta, British Columbia. So let's talk about how this will be paid for. There's an obvious tension here. You know, government ownership allows subsidized tolls because they'll be making money through taxes and royalties instead. But doesn't that just mean the taxpayers are effectively subsidizing the industry's shipping costs?
1: Well, I would heavily push back on that. This is an opportunity for somebody to build a pipe and make a whole bunch of money. And, you know, it wouldn't be my preference to be the taxpayers of Canada, but it's a great project. The Canada and the taxpayers of Canada are going to make a whole bunch of money by putting this pipe in the ground. So there's no subsidy involved here. That's just good business.
0: Experts have said that a private company could recoup those costs over a 12-year period, but the government would roll it out over a longer period than that, relying on taxes and royalties to help cover the costs. Is that a fair statement?
1: Well, I mean, look, the private company has done this before. They've built it, and so to speak, the Trans Mountain Crown Corporation somewhat created here, it has done it once before as well. So there's some expertise being built there. The private corp would put this pipe in the ground quicker and cheaper. We know that. As soon as governments get involved, the price tag goes up and the timelines get stretched out. So, but, you know, we talk about all of the flywheel effects of this, the extra taxes, these jobs, and these aren't low paying jobs. These are welders, electricians, dirt movers. There's prosperity oozing off this project. And, I don't get it. I don't get why we have to wait for, a strait to be closed halfway across the world to shake our heads and go, we need this thing built. You know, once that happens, it's too late, but there will be another, catastrophe. There will be another this going on or that going on. So build it, get the pipe in place. Don't wait for everything to be full because that's too late too. Mm-hmm. Build it and let's share in our prosperity.
0: Del Mondor, you're the CEO of Alden Oils right here in Weyburn. If this project does go through from Alberta to BC, this pipeline, what would that mean for Saskatchewan oil producers?
1: Well, for Saskatchewan oil producers, big impact, optionality, a reduction in differentials, which is the reduction in our price compared to the North American price, which is WTI. So that's already shown a big impact in TMX, where the average reduction in differentials was $8 US per barrel. It's going to happen again. That optionality of being able to take this pipe, that pipe, basically sell to the highest bidder, which is what that's what business is about. And so for Saskatchewan, the producer, a great impact, whether it's this West Coast pipeline or the East Coast pipeline, or the East pipeline that's been bantered about as well. It's all about optionality, and it's just going to bring more into the coffers, which brings more into the government's coffers through taxation, jobs, royalties, all the different things.
0: Del, I just got one more question for you in this last minute. This pipeline was announced, as I said, jointly by Carney and Smith in Alberta. Pipeline grievances are one of the core drivers of Alberta separatism. The fact that a Liberal Prime Minister stood beside the Alberta Premier to announce a pipeline to the Pacific Coast is as much a national unity play as it is an energy play. And I wonder, do you think this announcement is partly about the referendum? And if so, does it, hanging off that referendum question, does that drive some of your pessimism about whether, or optimism about whether it would go ahead?
1: So it's in my mind. So are these MOUs just empty promises to get past October and the referendum issue? It's on my mind. I don't want to go there. Mm-hmm. I thought about it. I mean, these are the types of things that do unite a country, and they call it, nation building. And if that's true, I think we've probably just taken the wind out of some sails on that whole issue. And so I'm hopeful that it is true. I'm hopeful that it gets built. And if it doesn't, it's worrisome.
0: All right. Del Mondor, CEO of Alden Oils in Weyburn, in Calgary today, but back in Weyburn tomorrow, I understand. Del, we'll have to check back with you in a month to see if you're at that 70% optimism of this thing actually going through. Enjoy your stay in Calgary and safe travels back to our wonderful province. 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And on the other side of the break, I want to hear from you. What is your favorite park in Saskatchewan? It's Sask Park Weeks. We'll be talking about that here on The Evan Bray Show.
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3: It's 10:30. Good morning, I'm Kevin Martell. Breaking news, flight attendants at WestJet voted 99% in favor of a strike. Now, it doesn't mean they're on strike now. They have the mandate, though, and they could be off the job in just over 2 weeks. If you're looking to buy a new boat or camper, know that interest rates are holding steady. At least the Bank of Canada is keeping its key interest rate the same at 2.25% in a new decision just announced this morning. Mosquito numbers are now bumping up in some parts of the province after recent rain and now a warm-up. In Regina, for example, that city says in the last 2 days, 2,000 mosquitoes have been caught in traps, compared to a total of 780 mosquitoes across the first 11 weeks. Cameco is announcing its Cigar Lake uranium mine up north is back to normal production. Comes after everything was shut down earlier this month because of problems with an acid plant. And not only does it have a halftime show for the final match, the World Cup also has a closing ceremony that will happen 90 minutes before Sunday's championship, featuring Tom Cruise. Return of rains possible in Saskatoon and central Saskatchewan. Mainly cloudy today. 30% chance of afternoon rain. High of 26. Tonight, same thing, and 19. In Regina and southern Saskatchewan, mainly cloudy today. 60% chance of rain. Storm risk, windy, 25 the high. Tonight, similar with a low of 19. Right now in Regina, mostly cloudy and 19. In Saskatoon, mostly cloudy, 22. The time now is 10:31. I'm Kevin Martell. And now, the Real Ag Minute with Sean Haney.
4: There's a major leadership shakeup happening at the heart of Saskatchewan's agricultural bioeconomy, with a familiar face stepping up to take the reins. AgWest Bio has officially named Darcy Pollock as its new president and CEO. For local producers, Pollock is a household name, most recently serving as executive director of the Uyghurs Association, while also bringing a deep resume in seed technology, bioscience, and regulatory affairs. His appointment comes at a critical juncture. The Provincial Economic Development Agency is working to expand its footprint, moving to bridge the gap between biological research in the lab and practical commercialization out in the field. The Wheat Growers Association was quick to endorse the move, noting that Pollock's transition isn't a departure from farmer advocacy, but rather a step deeper into the regulatory modernization required to keep Western Canadian agriculture competitive. With biological innovation playing a massive role in the future of food production, having strong leadership coordinating our ag ecosystem is a vital win for the province. I'm Sean Haney.
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12: Is it an island or is it the shoreline? Coal deposits were formed about 100 million years ago in swamps, when vast wet areas that saw trees grow, die, and rot. Now, this swamp had edges, but also had some areas of high ground within it, almost islands of sorts. Eventually, a glacier came along and leveled the entire area while dumping a lot of gravel on top. Thus, the main coal deposit and islands are level. Now, when doing coal exploration and deposit mapping via drilling, you may hit a small island. So you don't know if you're at the edge of the big deposit or just an island inside of it, since both are at the same depth. So when exploring for coal, you need to drill the entire area to ensure you found the edge of the deposit, not just some island in the middle. Is it an island or is it the shoreline? I'm Eric Anderson from CIMSA.
11: Prosperity Saskatchewan, presented by the Government of Saskatchewan and Nutrien.
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0: traveling to in this province this this holiday, summer holiday season. I would love to hear from you at 1-877-332-8255 on what your favorite Saskatchewan parks are. Why? Well, summer is in full swing, and there's no better time to get outside and explore everything Saskatchewan's provincial parks have to offer. This week actually marks Saskatchewan Parks Week, a celebration of the incredible natural spaces found across this big, beautiful province. Along with the hiking, the camping, the beaches that we all already love, visitors can now enjoy brand new experiences like outdoor yoga, sauna retreats, guided wildlife tours, and even night sky photography workshops. Paul Johnson is the Assistant Deputy Minister of the Parks Division, and he joins us now to talk about what's new this summer and why there has never been a better time to visit a Saskatchewan provincial park. Paul Johnson, welcome to the Evan Bray Show.
1: Yeah, thanks, and good morning, Tamara. Happy to be here.
0: Wonderful. It is, as I mentioned, Saskatchewan Parks Week. How are things going at the parks across the province so far?
1: Yeah, they're going great. Tamara, summer has finally arrived. We did have a pretty slow start this spring. We opened in May, and that was filled with snow and ice and cold temperatures. So it was a slower start for us, but and that kind of lasted right into the middle of June or late June when summer finally arrived for us. But now things are great. The weather's great. Our parks are getting filled, and we're really happy with the way the season's going.
0: What impact did the heat have over this past weekend? Because like you said, summer, slow start to summer, but then when it hit hard. Does that impact the number of people that head out to the parks? Are there more people that want to be taking a dip in the lake? Are there fewer people who are worried about shade options?
1: Well, there's probably a little bit of both, but I can say that our day use areas where our beaches are were very, very busy this past weekend, and exactly that, people wanting to get out to be able to jump in a lake and go for a swim, enjoy nature, and spend some time in parks in the shade, because that was pretty significant heat that we had over the past weekend.
0: Yeah, when I think about going camping in provincial parks around the province, I usually think about, you know, I need to think about everything. What am I packing? What are the kids wearing? What activities are we going to do there? Like, we're steering the ship as parents in our household. But Saskatchewan Parks is actually, as I mentioned in the intro to the segment, you guys are offering a lot of different activities now. Tell me a little bit about those and what drove that? That, you know, the idea that people no longer have to just make their own fun. We're going to bring it to them.
1: Yeah, it's a great question. And we have been expanding on the activities, the things to do when people are in a provincial park. And it's partly because that's what our clients, our visitors are telling us they want to do. We survey extensively every year. We ask, what would you like to see? And we take that feedback and we add new amenities, new things. Because when people go to parks, some of them just want to spend time in nature and relax. Others want good activities, things to do. So we've really grown our offerings in terms of hiking, some paddling. Of course, there's golf courses. There's aquatic adventures, water parks, and parks for people to visit and to have fun on. And there's all kinds of new businesses that are offering. And you said in your introduction, Tamara, about the yogas, about some of the wildlife outdoor adventures, some of the astronomy programs. These are all relatively new, and it really gives our visitors a lot of different options for things they want to do. And it also is different park by park and region by region. So I encourage listeners to really explore the different offerings, the different events and attractions that we offer in parks, because there really is something for everyone.
0: If you're just joining us, I'm Tamara Cherry in for Evan Bray this week, and I'm speaking with Paul Johnson, who is the Assistant Deputy Minister of our provincial government's Parks Division. And Paul, you know, this is Sask Parks Week, and I was asking you off air what your favorite park is. And you, like a parent being asked by their children whether they are the favorite, you answered, as any good parks father would, that you love them all equally. But if you had to highlight a few, are there any trips that you've taken so far this summer that you will be taking that you're really looking forward to and you want to tell people about?
1: Yeah, and what's my preference is going to be different from many of your listeners, you know, people that want to have a very busy park with lots of campers around. Maybe it's family gatherings. lots of amenities and things to do. You know, Cypress Hills is one of our flagship parks. Mm-hmm. It's busy. There's lots of businesses. There's lots of activities there. It's great. Moose Mountain on the southeast corner is similar in that regard. There's a beautiful lake and lots of things to do. I personally was just up in Lac La Ronge Provincial Park fishing up there, and mm-hmm. What a fantastic way to get out and spend time in nature in a very, in a much more remote park with fewer guests and fewer people around. So it really depends on what the users of the parks are looking for, and we offer that all.
0: You know, speaking of Lac La Ronge, when we think about northern Saskatchewan, we think about the summer, we think about wildfires. And you were mentioning to me off air, you know, some of the recovery that's happened in Narrow Hills after the fire up there. Can you tell me about that and how parks deal with those sorts of disasters and rebound from it and what visitors can expect in places that have been hit by fires?
1: Yeah, last year was tough. 2025 was one of the hardest years for fires in parks in the history of parks. And we actually closed Narrow Hills Park for the entire season last year. And much of the core area of the park was burned. So the last year after the fires were contained and under control, you know, our staff have been really, really busy doing things like tree planting, making the park safe again, really doing a lot of work to be able to open and welcome visitors back to the park this year, which I'm proud to say we're fully open in Narrow Hills Park, except for a few remote camping sites on some of the lakes in and around the park. But the core area is fully open, so it will look very different. The trees have been replanted and are regrowing, so it's going to take a few years for that park to get back to its previous splendor, and the environment around there is going to take a few years to recover. But it's amazing how quick in 1 year things have recovered. And I would say the same for Lac La Ronge. One of our campgrounds last year was taken by the wildfires there, so it's going to take a while for that campground to fully recover as well. But as I said, nature is very resilient, and things are recovering really, really quickly.
0: Paul, we have listeners all over this province, a lot of listeners, particularly in Regina and Saskatoon, and driving all over the roads in Saskatchewan. What is your pitch to our listeners here in Saskatchewan for them to stay within our borders this summer, not go across, you know, necessarily to the mountains to the west or wherever else to the east, but to stay here and enjoy our provincial parks? Give us your sales pitch on what they have to offer that other places don't necessarily.
1: Yeah, our parks have a ton to offer, and it's the diversity of what we offer in our parks, Tamara, it's really the pitch. You know, we've got conglomerate cliffs down in Cypress Hills. We've got nature that compares with any location around the world up in our northern parks. We've got incredible mountain bike trails in Blackstrap Provincial Park near Saskatoon and Buffalo Pound just north of Regina. Our lakes are amazing and plentiful, probably more so than in many other jurisdictions. So we do have a lot to offer. I think diversity of our parks and the offerings in them is probably our greatest strength and a reason why people should explore our parks in Saskatchewan.
0: Paul, I got one more question for you. We were chatting about this a bit off air, but I mentioned to you that yesterday we were talking about the Southwest Mural Fest happening this week in Shaunavon. I went home after yesterday's show and I told my kids, we're going to Shaunavon this summer. What else should I be thinking about as I'm driving to that area of the province?
1: Yeah, you know, Shaunavon is a great area in that country. It's reasonably close to Cypress Hills Interprovincial Park, which, if you haven't been there, is an entire different ecosystem.
0: Yes.
1: The tallest point in Canada to the east of the Rockies. So it's an incredible ecosystem that many people don't understand even exists there. So that's a great place to visit. North of Swift Current, we've got Sask Landing Provincial Park on the Diefenbaker Lake, and it's a pretty incredible location as well. And, of course, near Shaunavon East End, we have the T-Rex Discovery Center. So the region has a ton to offer for visitors.
0: Yeah, it really does. All right, Paul Johnson, Assistant Deputy Minister of Saskatchewan's Parks Division. Happy Saskatchewan Parks Week to you, Assistant Deputy Minister Johnson, and thanks for joining us.
1: Thanks for having me, and I hope everybody gets a chance to get out and enjoy. The weather forecast right through July looks great. And let me dispel a myth before I leave. We are not full. There's all kinds of opportunity and room across the park system for camping, and check out saskparks.com.
0: Excellent. Your communications people are going to be very happy for you, because I didn't ask for the website. I should have, but you got it in there. So I say bravo to you, Paul Johnson. Thank you very much. Take care.
1: You too, Tamara. Bye for now.
0: Bye-bye. Okay, we have Randy waiting on the line in Warman. Randy, before we go to break, I wanted to come to you because you've been so very patient. What's your favorite park around Saskatchewan?
2: I would say it's Narrow Hills Provincial Park. And I know that that's where all the big fires were last year.
0: Yeah, Paul was just talking about that.
2: I was there for over a week in June there. And the parks people have done a fantastic job of recovery, and the park is fantastic. And it's my favorite park because the variety of lakes and the fishing opportunity and the hiking there is amazing.
0: What a great call, Randy. And isn't it incredible how we can have a park that is shut down for all of the season last year during that devastating wildfire season, and then to have you go and have such a wonderful week. So great shout out for Narrow Hills. Thanks for the call, Randy.
2: Thank you.
0: Okay, take care. Bye-bye. All right, I want to hear from you. 1-877-332-8255. Call me with your favorite Saskatchewan park spot. The spot or spots. This is Saskatchewan Parks Week, and you are listening to Tamara Cherry in for Evan Bray. You can call me at 1-877-332-8255. We'll have your calls and texts on the other side of the break on 650 CKOM and 980 CJME.
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12: Saskatchewan's business community has about 10% more female-owned businesses than the rest of the country. Recent figures showed 1 in 5 privately held Saskatchewan businesses were majority female-owned. These businesses are most likely found in the professional, scientific, healthcare, and social fields, but construction saw a 33% increase in the past 2 years. I'm Paul Martin.
13: Martin.
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0: the severe heat has broken, the fever has broken in many parts of our province. And now just this hour, breaking news that WestJet flight attendants have voted overwhelmingly in favor of a strike that could see members legally walking off the job as early as August 2nd. I mean, if all of that doesn't have you thinking about staying close to home in Saskatchewan parks, I don't know what will. It is Sask Parks Week, and I am asking you what your favorite Saskatchewan park is or what your favorite Saskatchewan parks are. You can give me a call or send me a message at 1-877-332-8255. Heading to the phone lines now, Darren calling from Elbow. Darren, what's your favorite spot in Saskatchewan?
1: Well, Tamara, I gotta say, Elbow, Saskatchewan is a forgotten and unknown park on Lake Diefenbaker by Gardner Dam. I'll tell you, as a former Albertan, I've fallen in love with Saskatchewan. The cut banks are amazing. We were on the boat this weekend. The lake was at 83 degrees. And I just gotta say, there's Danielson Park and there is Douglas Park camping. I think you can't beat Central Saskatchewan, in my opinion, and super excited to have joined the Saskatchewan family.
0: How long have you been there, Darren?
1: I've had property there for 10 years, and coming from Alberta, we love the trees and the mountains, but northern Saskatchewan, gorgeous with the views and the lakes, but I fell in love with a girl from Saskatchewan, and I'll tell you, you know, this province is not a have-not province. There's nothing but opportunity here.
0: I love that, Darren. What can I ask you? What brought you to Saskatchewan? Was it the girl from Saskatchewan you met in Alberta who then moved back to Saskatchewan?
1: It was. I'll tell you, I've traveled through and worked through the prairies my entire career, and I was always on the main highways, the Highway 11s, and you don't really see the beauty of Saskatchewan until you get off the roads and see, you know, the 100,000 lakes we have here. The farmland is gorgeous, and harvest hour is to die for. So yeah, you got to get off the highway, check things out, and these little communities like Elbow, Loreburn, and Mistassini, I mean, the beaches, I've been to Hawaii many times, and I'll tell you, the sand is Hawaiian sand, and in fact, I was married on a beach here in Saskatchewan 2 years ago.
0: Which beach?
1: It's in Tufts Bay, just outside Elbow, so literally 5 minutes 5 minutes outside Elbow, and I mean, we had a bonfire, music, we had everything you could imagine right here in Saskatchewan. You don't need to get on a plane.
0: You know what, Darren? I think you need to be getting some PSA royalties from the Parks Division of the Saskatchewan government. That was fantastic. Thank you. But I will disagree with you on one thing. I love driving along the highways. The canola fields, there is nothing better than driving along the number 11, the number 1, whatever, and looking at the bright yellow canola fields in this province. But I'm going to have to check out those places, so thanks so much for the tips.
1: Yeah, no problem, Tamara. Hey, listen, just want to call Elliot. It's Elbow is 45 minutes west of Davidson off Highway 11.
0: Beauty, so stop at the A&W, grab a burger, head over to Elbow. Deal.
1: Absolutely, and you know what? We have a rodeo this weekend. If anybody wants to check that out, we've got some tremendous things going on in Elbow, Saskatchewan. Farmer's Market on Saturday, and a rodeo that's going to be amazing.
0: Yeehaw! Elbow, Saskatchewan, give this man some PSA royalties. All right. I am Tamara Cherrill, you filling in for Evan Bray. I love getting ideas while I fill in for Evan for things to do. I'm actually going to be driving out in that direction this summer as well. So you know what? I'm not going to make it there for the rodeo, but maybe I will do some fishing or something. All right, you're listening to 980 CJME, 650 CKOM, and you're going to be excited for what we have coming up on the other side of the news.
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4: It's 11 o'clock. I'm Gerald Bowman. Strike, mandate, and air travel could soon be affected. We hear from the Bank of Canada governor on the latest interest rate announcement. And will it be England or Argentina that joins Spain in the World Cup final? Right now in Saskatoon, cloudy and 22. In Regina, mainly cloudy and 19. We start with breaking news, and summer plans for many could soon be upended. WestJet flight attendants have just authorized a strike that could see thousands of workers walk off the job if they can't get a new deal. The union representing some 4,400 cabin crew at the airline say they voted 99% in favor of the strike mandate. A potential strike could happen as soon as August 2nd. New this morning, the Bank of Canada out with its latest interest rate decision. Reporter Abby Zivarink is on this story in the newsroom.
5: Once again, Gerald, there's no change to borrowing costs for homes, cars, and credit cards. The key rate is holding firm at 2.25%. And it's exactly what economists were expecting. The last time the central bank made a cut was 0.25% back in October, 9 months ago.
4: Thanks a lot, Abby. Here's Bank of Canada Governor Tiff Macklin.
6: I do want to underline that this forecast is highly dependent on the path for global oil prices and gasoline prices. It assumes oil prices come down and stabilize between $70 to $75 U.S. per barrel.
4: Right now, a barrel of oil is $79 a barrel. The cleanup from weekend storms across the province continues, and there's a positive this morning. The power back on in the northeast, in and around Hudson Bay, Nipawin, Carrot River, and Porcupine Plain.
7: Well, the interesting thing here is it wasn't just one big storm. We saw several extreme weather cells move through.
4: Joel Cherry is with Sask Power. He says the volume of outages made it one of Sask Power's busiest storm responses in several years. This morning, the village of Aylsham, that's southeast of Nipawin, under a state of local emergency after a recent severe windstorm. The storm caused power outages that lasted several days, damaged the water system, caused flooding, knocked down trees. While the power has since been turned back on, the village says there are still issues at the water treatment plant, so people are being asked not to drink any tap water and limit water use to essential needs only. This morning, RCMPs, they say they have located and arrested a man who was wanted after an alleged abduction this week in the Loon Lake area. Kevin Watt is to be in a Lloydminster courtroom today, and the victim, Nikita Sim, was found safe. Happening soon, Prairie grain will soon be on its way to the Port of Churchill in northern Manitoba. The first shipment is this Friday. This will mark the first grain movement through the northern corridor since 2020. The grain will move along the Hudson Bay Railway from the Paw, Manitoba, to the Port of Churchill for export. This morning, all is back to normal for a uranium mine in our province's north. Cameco just announcing Cigar Lake has resumed production. Everything was shut down on July 2nd because of problems with an acid plant. The company says the production outlook for the year hasn't changed. This morning, trouble with the mail. Canada Post says almost 40 customers in one neighborhood in Prince Albert are impacted

0: after a vehicle plowed into a set of community mailboxes and a fence. For now, they'll have to pick up their mail at a delivery facility. Canada Post confirms police are now involved. This morning, the focus in San Francisco isn't on touristy areas like Fisherman's Wharf or the Golden State Bridge.
1: A desperate search in the San Francisco Bay after a boat sank near Alcatraz. At least one person is dead and three people are still missing. The cabin cruiser was between the Golden Gate Bridge and Alcatraz Island. Officials say 20 people were on board, most believed to be members of the same family.
0: ABC reporter Trevor Ault. In Atlanta, a spot in the World Cup final will be on the line today when England and Argentina battle it out. England looking to reach the title matchup for the first time since 1966. Argentina is the defending champ. The winner takes on Spain in Sunday's championship. The loser will play France for third place on Saturday. From federal buildings to an airport, bridges, passports, and now a coin. The U.S. Mint now producing a $1 gold coin with the face of U.S. President Donald Trump, just a few weeks after the Treasury Department said it was considering a $250 bill with his face. The coin is made of non-precious metals with a gold-like finish. Now, right now, there is a federal law that prevents a living person's face from appearing on U.S. currency, but the Trump administration says the coin circumvents the ban based on a 2020 law which allows designs commemorating the country's 250th anniversary. The latest local news is as close as your phone. 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It's 11:05. The forecast for Saskatoon and central Saskatchewan, staying mainly cloudy, slight chance of showers this afternoon, a high 26. Chance of rain for tonight, low 19. Sunny breaks tomorrow, high 26. In Regina and southern Saskatchewan, 60% chance of showers today, high 25. Maybe some rain for tonight, low 19. Cloudy, a high 26 tomorrow. Right now in Saskatoon, mainly cloudy and 22. In Regina, mainly cloudy and 19. It's 11:06. I'm Gerald Bowman.
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1: I am the smart. I am the smart. S-M-R-T. I mean S-M-A-R-T.
2: And now another useless fact.
3: It's that time of the week, folks. You're quick and clever, and for some weird reason, you've carried the right answer in your head for years. Or maybe you just trust Uncle Google. It is time for Saskatchewan's smartest radio listener for Little Town Apparel. Your chance for fame and acclaim and to prove just how smart you are. It not only gets you bragging rights, you will win prizes too. So you'll call 1-877-332-8255 to play. But first, to our quiz master, Darlene King, who won last week's contest when Evan asked, what does former Prime Minister Louis Saint Laurent have in common with every other Canadian Prime Minister? And Darlene, you answered correctly with what?
4: Well, he was alive when the other ones, when the other Prime Ministers were alive, because he was born in the late 1880s, and it was unusual to live that long, and that's why I remembered. And he lived to be about 95, 98, somewhere in there.
3: Wow. Amazing. Yeah. Darlene, have you been enjoying your fame and acclaim this week?
4: Yes. Oh, yes, I have.
3: Darlene, before we get to this week's question, which you will be delivering, you sent us the prettiest cupcakes from your business, DK Designs Luxury Cupcake Bouquets. I was just telling you off air, I had the delightful pleasure of eating one of your little pieces of art before. Oh. Earlier in the show during one of the breaks, not only delicious, but I felt so bad destroying this cupcake because it was just such a beautiful piece. I think that Nicole is planning on posting a picture of them on the Evan Bray Show Facebook page. So folks, you got to head over there and you got to head over to Darlene's Facebook page while you're there at DK Designs Luxury Cupcake Bouquets, because my gosh, the stuff that you're creating, these cupcakes in a bouquet, it looks like a bouquet of flowers. And I know you were just telling me off air that you just started doing this after your first grandchild was born 4 years ago.
4: Uh-huh.
3: It looks like you've been doing it in your entire life. And they not only look amazing, but they're delicious. So there you go. Have to give you a shout out. Very, very delighted to eat your cupcake today.
4: Thank you so much. That was very nice.
3: Of course. Okay, back to business, Darlene. You've got this week's Saskatchewan Smartest Radio Listener question. What is the question?
4: Okay, this week's question is, this official scientific term sounds like a Starbucks order.
3: Okay, this official Okay, what is it? Give it to us one more time, Darlene.
4: This official scientific term sounds like a Starbucks order. What is it?
3: Darlene King, quizmaster, baker extraordinaire, cake decorator and cupcake decorator extraordinaire. Thank you very much for bringing us our quiz question today, and for the cupcake. Have a great day.
4: You too. Okay, bye-bye.
3: Thanks, bye-bye. All right, if you know the answer to that question that Darlene just posed, 1-877-332-8255 is what you want to call. Text messages do not count in this, folks. Give us a call, 1-877-332-8255. This official scientific term sounds like a Starbucks order. Brad calling from Swift Current. What am I talking about, Brad?
5: Oh boy, I don't do Starbucks too much. It's a little strong for me, so I'm more of a Tim's guy, but I'm going to say the Milky Way.
3: Oh, not what we're looking for, but that's actually a good guess. It's a good guess, Brad. Okay, on to the next caller, Brian, calling from Saskatoon. Brian, this official scientific term sounds like a Starbucks order. What am I talking about?
6: Oh, I really have no idea.
3: give it a shot in the dark.
6: Grande latte. I don't know. I'm not a Starbucks guy either.
3: Grande latte is not what we're looking for, Brian. I gotta say, because you mentioned it, grande. I don't know what is up with Starbucks sizes. Like grande, I would expect to be big, and it always ends up being smaller. I can't keep track. Give me small, medium, and large. Best of luck next time, Brian. Thanks for calling. Okay, we've got Scott calling from Dalmany. Scott, this official scientific term sounds like a Starbucks order. What is it?
7: Would it be Venturi?
3: Not Venturi. I don't know what Venturi is. It reminds me of Ace Ventura, Pet Detective, but it must be a scientific term. If you're saying it, Scott. Yeah. Not what we're looking for today, though. Thank you very much for the call. Okay. Best of luck next time. Okay, we are heading to Tom. Tom, you're calling from Saskatoon. What do you think is this that we're talking about, this official scientific term that sounds like a Starbucks order?
8: I used to have a Starbucks gold card.
3: Oh.
8: The macchiato.
3: Not the macchiato. Oh, Tom, not what we're looking for. Thank you for your call. Okay, we are heading to Holly, calling from Strongfield. Holly, what are we talking about? This official scientific term sounds like a Starbucks order. What is it?
9: Is it a double helix?
3: Not a double helix. Is that a Starbucks order?
9: I don't know.
3: Okay, maybe it will be next season. All right, Holly, thanks for your try. Thanks for calling. Thanks for trying. Okay, we're heading to Regina now. Regina, Paul's calling. Paul, what's your answer for this official scientific term that sounds like a Starbucks order?
10: Caffeic acid.
3: Not cafe acid. Oh, my. What drink maker would ever sell something called acid? I don't know. Maybe it exists, but not what we're looking for, Paul. Thank you very much for your call and for trying. Okay, we are heading to Cam in Saskatoon. Remember, I'm not necessarily saying that this official scientific term is a Starbucks order, but it sounds like a Starbucks order. What might I be talking about, Cam?
11: I want to go to Tensor Fasciae Latte.
3: No, not what we're looking for. It's sounding good, though. That sounds like it could be an answer, Cam. Not what we're looking for, though. Okay, we are going to go to Glenn now in Saskatoon. Glenn, this official scientific term sounds like a Starbucks order. What might I be talking about?
12: I have no idea, but I'll take this opportunity to say I dislike I just like Starbucks.
3: Okay. Well, that is your anti-PSA for Starbucks. That's fine. You can use it this time as you wish, I suppose, then. Okay. Best of luck. Yeah. Okay. Thanks, Glenn. Have a good day. All right, folks. We have time for a couple more calls before we go to break. It is Saskatchewan's smartest radio listener. Melissa, is that you? Do you know the answer to this? This official scientific term sounds like a Starbucks order. What am I talking about?
13: Well, my guess is cosmic latte.
3: Ding, ding, ding, ding, ding. You got it, Melissa. Are you a Starbucks fan?
13: I am.
3: Do you think that helped you with this? Or are you more of an astrology fan, a science fan? Where did you find your depth of knowledge? Where did you dig? What depths of knowledge did you dig into to come up with that one?
13: I have to be honest, it was my knowledge of Google, just trying to find the right guess.
3: You relied on Uncle Google. You put in the right search terms. All right, Melissa, congratulations. You stay on the line. Frank's going to get your information, and you will be next week's quizmaster, and he'll tell you about your prize too, okay?
13: Great. Thank you so much.
3: Of course. Congratulations, and thank you, everybody who called in and tried. So, yes, the official scientific term that sounds like a Starbucks order is the cosmic latte. So, fun fact, the average color of the universe is actually called cosmic latte, according to astronomers. In 2002, astronomers coined the name after calculating the average color of the universe by averaging the light from more than 200,000 galaxies. The result was not black or blue. It was a creamy beige, which won a naming contest over other suggestions like Skyvery and Univage. I like that. They received nearly 300 suggestions, including Bing Bang Beige, Cappuccino Cosmico, and Astronomical Almond, but ultimately they settled on Cosmic Latte. So huge congrats to Melissa Warman, and again, a big thank you to Darlene King, last week's the quizmaster from last week. She was last week's winner and who set us such a beautiful bouquet of cupcakes to our newsroom that I was enjoying today. Check her out on DK Designs Luxury Cupcake on Facebook. All right, we'll have more coming up after the break. And in fact, we have some time to open up the phone lines to non-quiz related questions because we have had so many text messages come in today, guys. You are really fired up about the perceived attacks anyway on conservative leader Pierre Poilievre. Maybe you want to talk about that. We've also been getting a lot of text messages about whether landlords in Saskatchewan should be mandated to provide air conditioning units for renters, or at least to provide a maximum temperature that they have to meet. We've also been getting a lot of text messages about whether, you know, thoughts on optimism or pessimism on whether this Alberta to BC pipeline will actually be built, and whether that is something that we should be doing. So give me a call. I'd love to hear from you. 1-877-332-8255. We'll have some time to go to the phone lines after the break. You're listening to Tamara Cherry filling in for Evan Bray today and the rest of the week on 980 CJME and 650 CKOM.
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0: I just want to dance. Well, coming up on in the next segment, we're actually going to be sharing some interviews and some songs with you that might make you want to dance, will probably make you want to dance. There is a lot going on in the world today. If you want to call and talk about something that we're talking about today, 1-877-332-8255. World Cup second semifinal game is coming up in just over an hour and a half from now. Of course, Spain beat France 2-0 yesterday. Today, for the first time in 21 years, there will be a World Cup meeting between England and Argentina in the semifinal round. England v. Argentina. I know Sarah Mills is probably feeling a little bit anxious right now in the newsroom. It's going to be a tense place there this afternoon. First time these two teams have met in 21 years. Also, Messi, who plays for Argentina, has 21 World Cup goals. So that's a nice little fun fact for you. Something else that has gotten a lot of text messages today is a conversation that we had earlier in the program during Open Lines about some perceived attacks on Canadian Conservative leader Pierre Poilievre, or federal Conservative leader Pierre Poilievre, on the Curse of Politics podcast, this insider baseball politics podcast in Canada this week. A lot of the pundits there, including prominent Conservative strategist Corey Tenak, were attacking Pierre Poilievre for some comments that he made at the Calgary Stampede. And basically, these comments were just taking, you know, some ribbing towards Corey Tenak and Doug Ford's Conservative Party in Ontario, calling them the Eastern Canada Liberals or something along those lines. And these pundits were criticizing Poilievre for airing internal grievances. You know, one of the pundits even said, I think it was Jordan Likeness, who is an NDP strategist, that political enemies are always, number one, the people within your own party, and number two, your actual political opponents. But the whole point is that you don't say that part out loud to the public, and that seems to be what Pierre Poilievre is doing. So if you'd like to weigh in on that, 1-877-332-8255. So many text messages have come in on this from throughout the show. Sean and Weyburn writing in, the attacks on the leader of the opposition by the liberal media / talking head industrial complex. Instead of focusing on the party that is actually in power with their stateless technocrat leader who is destroying this country, they focus on Pierre Poilievre. Somebody else texting in, Scott in Saskatoon, the left should be cheering for Poilievre if indeed it means the libs will stay in power. Instead, the media, social media influencers, and the pollsters are striving mightily to oust him. That's a great point, Scott, because Pierre Poilievre is very much a gift, if we believe the polls. He is a gift to the Liberal Party these days, but they should be careful with what they wish for, perhaps, because if he is ousted, depending on who takes his place as the federal Conservative leader, that could spell big signs of trouble for the federal Liberal Party. Here are some of the calls that we got on this earlier on in the show. If you'd like to weigh in again, you can do so, 1-877-332-8255.
1: I just think it's complete nothing burger. Like, it's a good thing, I guess, that they keep the opposition party accountable. I just wish that they would keep the government accountable once in a while, too.
2: The whole Pierre Poilievre and his political party not trusting him. I mean, what about the people that have left? Nobody talks about that. Look, all the political parties in Canada, Conservatives are the only one right of center. Everybody else is left, and I would argue most of them are far left. So you've got 60% of Canadians voting on those other four parties. I don't know if we're ever going to see a Conservative government again in Canada. Too many Canadians love these socialist policies, and they ignore the Liberal corruption.
3: The people have to smarten up. They have to see that you might as well vote Liberal as vote for these red Liberals like Ford. Canadians need at least a two-party system. That is why Canadians need to support Poilievre. The Prime Minister of Canada needs to move this country forward, a true alternate to the failing Liberal ideology that is literally destroying our country.
0: All right, that's just some of the voices from you folks that came through the lines this morning. If you'd like to weigh in, you can continue sending me your messages, 1-877-332-8255. We maybe have time to get you on the air today as well. Nick in Saskatoon writing, Carney is doing things that I like as a CPC voter. What exactly is Pierre doing that Liberal voters in the Toronto area would like in order to sway them? That is a good question from Nick in Saskatoon. Brant from Allen texting in, I'm tired of the slander that Poilievre gets. It's disgusting. Even on social media, people slander the Conservative leader. Why can't we slander the Liberal Party for making life more expensive and not fixing it like they said they would? I'm tired of Conservative slander. Okay, so let's bring on the Liberal slander, I suppose. Ruth in Swift Current writing in, what exactly is Pierre doing wrong? He is 100% for the people. So is Danielle Smith. Doug Ford is a red Tory. The red Tories are for Ontario and Quebec. Pierre is for everyone. Continuing this conversation is Monica in Fauston writing in, the Liberals are scared of Pierre Poilievre. Otherwise, they wouldn't be demonizing him so much. Carney is taking Pierre's ideas, so he must be intimidated. And Cindy in Saskatoon, this is going a bit to a bit of another topic that we were talking about, but Cindy in Saskatoon writing in, a CKOM news story stated that interest rates were being held constant because of the conflict in the Middle East and our relationship with the United States. I wonder if Liberal voters are regretting their election choice, given that the Liberals blocked our oil production through their very self-harming resource policies that bottlenecked everything. Our country would be getting rich selling oil to the East today rather than complaining about gas prices choking us. And the fact that Mr. Carney hasn't done anything to improve our economic relationship with the United States is just another blow to Liberal voters, isn't it? And oh, God, you guys, I love this. The text line is on fire today. Bill in Saskatoon, this is politics. Politicians are usually untrustworthy and many-faced. People complain about political parties, the media, and the government. This should be no surprise. People should do what they think is best when voting or not voting at all. The institution you trust has already betrayed you. Okay, folks, maybe we'll have time to get to more of these throughout the show. You can keep them coming in at 1-877-332-8255. Surely a conversation we'll have to revisit. On the other side of the break, another conversation that I'm really looking forward to, and that is with an up-and-coming Saskatchewan pop singer, songwriter, pianist, guitarist, so many things from Cleo Finuck, who's going to be joining me in studio here on 980 CGME and 650 CKOM.
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5: It's 11:30. I'm Gerald Bowman. Breaking news this morning, WestJet flight attendants have voted to strike. The earliest a walkout could happen is August 2nd. This morning, no change in the latest announcement for the Bank of Canada. Key interest rate, it stays the same at 2.25%. A digital software company expanding its research and development hub in Saskatoon. Siemens says the expansion will allow for growth in AI development. This morning in Edmonton, rain. Heavy rain. Underpasses were flooded and traffic had to be diverted on many roads. When it comes to ditching daylight saving time, could our neighbors in the U.S. be next? If a bill passes in the Senate, yes. And a spot in the World Cup final will be on the line today when England and Argentina battle in Atlanta. The winner takes on Spain. The forecast for Regina and southern Saskatchewan, 60% chance of showers for today, a high 25. For Saskatoon and central Saskatchewan, cloudy, chance of rain this afternoon, high 26. Right now in Saskatoon, cloudy and 22. In Regina, mainly cloudy and 20. It's 11:31. I'm Gerald Bowman.
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6: Hey there, in today's feature we'll discuss smoking beef ribs. First thing you start with on beef ribs is trimming and seasoning. The good news, unlike pork ribs, beef ribs don't require you to remove the membrane off the back of the bone. Leave it on, otherwise the meat may fall off the bone during the cooking process. For seasoning, you can use your favorite homemade rub or over-the-counter seasoning that you like. I do recommend slathering on mustard or hot sauce so that the seasoning sticks to the meat. I usually smoke my beef ribs on a smoker at 250 to 300 degrees Fahrenheit. Beef ribs can definitely take the higher heat. I'll cook them until an internal temperature is somewhere between 205 to 210 degrees Fahrenheit. Take them off, wrap in butcher paper or foil, place in a cooler for 30 minutes to an hour. After that, it's eating time. I'm Belton Johnson. Join me Friday morning, 11 a.m. with Evan Bray for more tips from the Saskatchewan Cattle Association.
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0: see it, but behind you there, Frank was rocking out in there saying he loves this chorus. I am joined by Cleo Phaneuf here in studio at CJME in Regina. Cleo is a singer, songwriter, pianist, guitarist. You are so many things, Cleo, and we are going to get to that. And I'm so excited to have you in here. But first, I want to share with our listeners how I met you. So, and I guess I should reintroduce myself to listeners because I'm not Evan Bray. I'm Tamara Cherry for anybody just joining, filling in for Evan this week, all week. And Cleo is my two of my three children's piano teacher. And we met earlier this year. And, you know, I was dropping them off for piano lessons and picking them up an hour later and on and on. And my kids started getting in the car and saying, Cleo is going to be Taylor Swift one day. And Cleo, like, did you know she has songs? Like, you got to look her up. We got to look up her Instagram and da, da, da. And suddenly, like, so many of our conversations around the dinner table are about their piano teacher, Cleo Phaneuf, and didn't make them practice piano anymore, unfortunately, I have to admit, Cleo. But they are talking all about how you have promised them backstage passes and all of this stuff. And so we started listening to your music, and every week, it's like I was picking them up and they were telling me a different song. You got to look up this song. You got to look at this song. And at first, you just had a couple of songs on the music streaming service that we subscribe to. And we're rocking out like every Wednesday on the way home from piano lessons to your music. And I asked Cleo if she would come on the radio and talk about it because I love to promote local artists who are out there grinding, hustling to get their names out there, and especially when they come with such talent as Cleo does. So, Cleo, welcome to the Evan Bray Show.
1: Thank you.
0: Thank you for taking the time to come down here. My kids are going to be absolutely thrilled to hear you right now. Tell me first about yourself. Like, introduce yourself. You're a Saskatchewan gal. Like, yeah. Tell us about Cleo and how you got to this point in your journey.
1: I have been doing music since I, like, can remember. It's always been the only thing I've wanted to do, except for the brief moment I wanted to be a professional fashionista. It was always a pop star. It was always a singer. It was always, I want to be Katy Perry. I want to be Taylor Swift. I want to be Sabrina Carpenter, all of these big names. And so that was really the only choice in my life. I've always studied like piano. My aunt is a piano teacher, or she used to be, and she taught me piano. I've taken so many voice lessons throughout my life and done musical theater. I've studied opera for a little bit, right. And I've loved it all the entire time.
0: You play guitar as well, is that right?
1: Yes, I do.
0: Okay, so what is it about being a musician that is it the performing that draws you into it? Is it the songwriting? Because you write your songs. We're going to get into that process too a little bit. But like, what is it about it that this has become such a big part of your identity?
1: Yeah, music. I've always told other people in my life that music is an international language. Everybody can understand the emotion behind it. And so even if you don't speak the same language as somebody, you can understand what they're trying to portray in the song that they're writing, in the song that they're like, the symphonies, mm-hmm. There's no words, mm-hmm. but you get those emotions mm-hmm. in you. And so I take my real life, like the things that have happened to me, I put them into the songs mm-hmm. and I try to create those emotions for other people on the other side of the phone, because everybody has emotions and people need a way to express them.
0: Mm-hmm. It's so interesting because I'm listening to you, and in my day job work, when I'm not filling in for Evan, I am a writer. And I find it, like, as a creative, it's such an outlet for me. But then on the other side, when I'm reading books, when I'm listening to music, mm-hmm. that is an emotional outlet for me as well.
1: Yes.
0: Taking in somebody else's art. So how much of the process for you is about working through your own story, and how much is it about providing that outlet for other people to feel all the feels?
1: It depends on the song. Really, like there are songs, Epilogue on the album is a very like angry song. Mm-hmm. I went into that song focusing on my emotion, mm-hmm. focusing on, okay, I need to write these words to heal this part, to hopefully portray this emotion for another person going mm-hmm. through a similar thing. Mm-hmm. Whereas like Television is...
0: That's the song we were just listening to coming into the segment.
1: Yes, and it could fit everybody's life because mm-hmm. it's about social perception. Everybody struggles with social perception these days. So it really depends, like, song to song.
0: Are you comfortable talking to us, only to the extent that you're comfortable, Cleo, but just because you just mentioned it, working through things that you've had to deal with in your own life, are there specific issues that you're wanting to create space for people who are connecting with your music?
1: People who struggle a lot with anxiety, like Project C, the song, is strictly about anxiety. It's built to give that feeling of anxiety. There's also like past issues, right? Like people have to work through their past issues. And that's a theme that I do bring up a lot in the album because it's part of my life. My past is my future at the same time. So you kind of have to just kind of deal with the emotions as you go along with
0: it. It's so true. And what a great reminder for all of us to work through our past issues, because exactly, our past, there are presents, there are futures, there are, they are us, right?
1: Yeah.
0: Okay. So the meaning behind, there's this lobotomy theme throughout. So speaking of emotions that can be evoked by certain things, lobotomy, a lot of things come to mind for me, but your album is called Project C and it has this lobotomy theme. Talk to me about where that comes from.
1: Yes. So I watch a lot of Grey's Anatomy.
0: Yes.
1: So I was like, you know what? At the time I was watching through it all and I was like, okay, you know what? I have to have a lobotomy. We're going through my past experiences. We're going through my emotions. So every song is like a chunk of my brain that the doctors are taking out. They're examining it and they're storing it in a file called Project C, which is Project Cleo, to go through my brain, figure everything out. And that all kind of resolves in the final song, Project C, where it's talking about like, hey, when these doctors take these chunks of my brain, when you go through and examine my emotions, are you going to run away because of the things that I have in my brain?
0: So are you talking about the listener? Are you talking about people in your life? Are you talking about yourself reflecting on the things that are in your brain?
1: All of it. Yeah. All of it. I have things in my brain that I don't want other people knowing. People have things in their brain that they don't want others to know. And everybody has that sort of anxiety of like, okay, when you figure out what I'm thinking, what are you going to do? Like when you first meet somebody and you're just starting to open up to them and you're like, ooh, I don't know if I really want to tell you that, but I'll try. I'll test the waters sort
0: There's a lot of vulnerability there.
1: Yes, right? Exactly.
0: And I should just reintroduce you for anybody that maybe has just stepped into their car and turned on their radio. I'm Tamara Cherry filling in for Evan Bray, and I'm joined in studio today by Cleo Phaneuf, who is an up and coming pop singer, songwriter, guitarist, pianist, so many like amazing, wonderful, creative things. And speaking of being vulnerable, Cleo, I mean, as an artist and in this album, Project C, you are very vulnerable. And just speaking about the anxiety that can come from sharing different parts of yourself, does that anxiety build as you think about your career building and perhaps getting more and more vulnerable? Or do you think that there might be like a pressure valve that is released and that this could be a very healing process for you?
1: I think both, because the more people that are like experiencing my music, of course, the more fear I have of like, oh my goodness, all of these people now know what I'm thinking. They know what I'm feeling. But at the same time, oh, okay, they're like resonating with how I'm feeling. They like how I'm feeling because they can see it in themselves as well. So I think it's a little bit of both. It's terrifying, but so joyful on the other hand.
0: You saying terrifying and joyful, I imagine that you must feel all those feels just with so much of the work that you do. Like I've got so much respect for independent artists who are making their way through this world. And so I want to, we're going to go to a quick break in a few seconds, but on the other side of the break, I want to talk to you about that part of it, what it's like being an up and coming singer, how you're promoting yourself, how people can better support local artists here in Saskatchewan to help you build your audience and all of that stuff. And if anybody has any questions or comments for Cleo, feel free to send us a text message at 1-877-332-8255. Otherwise, we are going to continue this conversation on the other side of the break here on 980 CGME and 650 CKOM.
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0: You're listening to Project C from Cleo Phaneuf here on 980 CJME and 650 CKOM. And Cleo Phaneuf sits across from me in studio right now, a singer, songwriter, pianist, guitarist, performer, somebody who has wanted to be all of these things, nothing but a musician for as long as you can remember, right, Cleo? You were telling us a bit about your journey to this point before the break. I want to hear now about this point that you're at in your journey. As an up and coming Saskatchewan artist, a pop artist no less, in this very country music, or so we say we are, province, what is the life of an up and coming pop musician in Saskatchewan? What does it look like?
1: It's more difficult than you would imagine, because there are so many venues in Regina that you can reach out. You're so lucky you get to go perform there, places like the Mercury, but there are some places that are strictly country. Mm. And that's very unique for like a city where there's so many different people, is that there's places where it's only country. So it kind of, like, there's festivals like Craven happening right now, or just happened. I don't know.
0: It just happened.
1: Yeah. All country music, mm-hmm. right? There's no festivals for pop. There's the folk fest. Mm-hmm. There's other things like that, but nothing for like pop music, for the girls that want to get up there in their glittery outfits mm-hmm. and dance on stage.
0: Let's talk about glitter. That's a big part of your brand, right?
1: It is. Yes.
0: Cleo, if you guys look up Cleo Phaneuf online, you're going to see her doused in glitter. Tell me about the glitter, where that comes from. Is that saying something about yourself, or you just love the glitter?
1: I just love glitter. My first song.
0: You and my almost 10-year-old daughter, who yeah. you know, by the way.
1: Yeah. My first song, I was doing the little promo shoot for it. I was taking the album cover, and I was like, you know what? Let me just douse myself in glitter completely. So I had lotions and sprays and hair gels and rhinestones, and I was glitter all night. I looked like Edward Cullen in the sun. It was so hilarious.
0: Cullen in the sun.
1: Yeah, there's videos and you can like see the glitter like passing the camera on screen, because I just love the glitter. And so now that's something I'm taking with me everywhere, because I always want to be covered in glitter. My house, you'll look at the floor and you're just like, oh, okay.
0: I was just going to ask, did you shoot that in your home? And if so, do you still have glitter all over the place? You just answered that question.
1: Everywhere. There's yeah. glitter everywhere. I find it that. On my cat.
0: Okay. So you're telling me a little bit off air. I want to hear about this. The process of writing a song in a small home studio. Paint a picture for me of what that looks like, Cleo.
1: So usually it starts with me and my boyfriend, because we make all of our songs together. And I have an idea and I'm like, honey, like, can we do this? And all of a sudden we're sitting in our little home studio. So it's like a 2-bedroom apartment, and the other bedroom is fully soundproof. There's like stuff everywhere just for music production. And we will sit down and we will go through sounds, like, to make a song for hours, like hours and hours and hours. And then our cat will walk in and it's like, oh my goodness, my cat's here and I'm working.
0: Yes.
1: It's amazing. Yeah.
0: I feel the same. I work from home too, and I'm not in studio here, and I've always got my puppy in our lap. She's 2 years old now, but my lap dog, and it's just such a gift to be able to work from home for that reason. Okay, so as a pop musician in Saskatchewan, as you said, lots of country music, venues and events that happen in this province. You are actually going to be performing at a hip-hop show in Yorkton later this week. Is that the reality in Saskatchewan? Would you say you go to other audiences, hope to get new audience members for yourself from these different sorts of events, and then kind of bring people under your umbrella?
1: Yeah, always. You're always trying to go and like grab new people and be like, hey, come listen to my things. It's so cool over here.
0: Yes.
1: Hip hop is a very new thing. It's a very different crowd, but it's going to be a lot of fun.
0: Mm-hmm.
1: I have a show on the 25th at the Canadian Brew House. It's actually done
0: in Regina.
1: In the East End rooftop party and everything. It's done by Cozy Party, which is a Saskatoon brand, and they are like the biggest recurring events in Saskatoon. They always sell out. And so like doing all of these little shows to get the most exposure is the reality of it.
0: If you're just joining us, my guest is Cleo Phaneuf. She is a singer-songwriter, pop sensation here in Regina, up-and-coming star in Saskatchewan. I just know it. And if you ask my kids, they'd say the same, because they are your piano students. And I have to say, my daughter is probably freaking out right now as she's listening to this, Cleo, because you just said that you're you're performing at the East Canadian Brew House, and I believe her teacher, who she absolutely also loves, her school teacher, also works there. So the idea of having two of her favorite people under one roof is going to be very hitting magical for her. What's that like, juggling your life as an independent artist, but also, you know, you're working as a music teacher to pay the bills on the side. Obviously, I can see it that you get joy through that, but how is it balancing different roles as an up-and-comer?
1: It's easy but difficult at the same time. And the only reason I think it's easy is because I love it so much. Mm-hmm. They're two very different things. Being able to teach music, especially younger kids, you have to find a way to explain things to the kids. While if I'm making a song with my boyfriend, all of a sudden I have to change everything I'm thinking about when I'm explaining music and explain it to him in a different way. So we
0: can
1: create a song.
0: You can't talk to him like you talk to my almost eight and 10-year-old children.
1: I could try. I definitely could. Yeah. But it is really fun. Yeah. Sometimes it's a challenge of like, okay, what is this scheduling thing like? Because one of my students was sick a couple of days ago, mm-hmm. and this is when I wanted to record. Yeah. But it's a good trade-off.
0: Cleo, we've just got a minute left. Can you just tell me quickly, we want to help build your audience, but how can our listeners help build more of an audience, not just for you, Cleo Phaneuf, but pop music in Saskatchewan?
1: It's changed a lot. It used to just be go to their shows, buy their merch, everything like that, which still applies, but now social media is the way to go. If you want to support somebody, go follow them on every platform that you can. Like every one of their posts if you can, sort of thing.
0: Where can they find you?
1: TikTok, Instagram, Twitter, Facebook. I'm on everything. It's just search up Cleo Phaneuf and I'll be there.
0: Amazing. Cleo Phaneuf, so happy to have you in studio today. Yeah. I'm so excited to follow your career. And when you become the next Taylor Swift and let my kids go backstage, I hope you will have me as well. Okay.
1: Thank you so much.
0: All right, folks. Cleo Phaneuf, you can find her new album, Project C, wherever you get your music, and find her on social media. She said, Cleo Phaneuf, that's Phaneuf. Cleo is Cleo. Go looking for her, like, subscribe, do all of that stuff. Coming up on the other side of the break, we're still talking music here on The Evan Bray Show with the Nest Creek Festival happening this weekend in Saskatchewan. 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
4: It is 12 o'clock. I'm David Curtin. A Canadian airline could shut down in the middle of the summer travel season. An accused kidnapper is caught in Saskatchewan. And who is really controlling the Strait of Hormuz?
5: Every ship that crossed the strait yesterday appeared to have coordinated with Iran directly.
4: Right now in Regina, it's mostly cloudy and 20 degrees. It's cloudy in Saskatoon and 22 degrees. Yeah, just in time for your summer flight. There's breaking news. WestJet flight attendants have authorized a strike. It could see thousands of workers walk off the job in less than 3 weeks. 99% of them voted in favor. A potential strike could happen as soon as Sunday, August 2nd. One of the big issues, unpaid work the flight attendants are forced to do. A man wanted after a woman was kidnapped in the Loon Lake area earlier this week has been arrested. Kevin Watt was nabbed in Lloydminster. He's charged with kidnapping with a firearm. The victim, Nikita Sim, was located safe. The Bank of Canada is out with its latest interest rate decision. A reporter, Abby Zivernick, is in the newsroom.
6: 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The key rate is holding firm at 2.25%. And it's exactly what economists were expecting. The last time the central bank made a cut was a 0.25% back in October, 9 months ago.
4: Thanks, Abby. Bank Governor Tim Macklin has a warning, though. If gas prices move up and remain high, get ready for rate hikes.
7: You know, the longer oil prices stay high, the bigger is the risk that that begins to spill over into the prices of other goods and services, and you know, inflation starts to broaden. It becomes more generalized.
4: Rate hikes would then come to fight inflation. The power's back on for those around Nipawin, Hudson Bay, and Tobin Lake this morning. Those areas were in the dark for as much as 3 days after last weekend's stormy weather. But now there are new outages around Fort Capel and east of Melville, plus in parts of Estevan and north and east of that city. And nobody knows how long it's going to take to fix those. Another Regina elm tree is being removed after testing positive for Dutch elm disease. As Jacob Bamhauer tells us, the city has confirmed 26 infected trees so far this year.
8: For more than 50 years, this elm has been part of this South Regina neighborhood, but today it comes down one branch at a time. Jim Hunter spotted the infected tree and says the city might be replacing it, but that won't replace the decades of memories.
9: They're going to plant another one, but it will never be that size in my lifetime.
8: Ashley Thompson with the city says spotting infected trees early is the best way to keep the disease from spreading.
10: So when one limb is starting to wilt and turn yellow or brown, but the leaves hang on to the tree, that's a telltale sign.
8: In Regina, I'm Jacob Bamhauer.
4: Timing is everything. And to prove it, let's go to Melfort. RCMP were searching a home yesterday following a shooting the day before where two men were sent to hospital. In the home, they found a crossbow, loaded, a gun, cocaine. But here's the timing thing. While they were there, a guy drives up to the home. Well, police end up searching his vehicle and find two guns inside, also loaded. So, some new charges now. Here's a little known fact. Did you know there are 88,000 kilometers of natural gas lines throughout Saskatchewan? 88,000 kilometers. Imagine maintaining all of that. Well, today we've learned the Sask Energy crews are going to be inspecting some 20,000 kilometers of lines this

0: summer and fall, all part of the maintenance program. The inspection program includes leak surveys on above ground and underground infrastructure. They're using technicians on foot, in vehicles, and by air. First Nations chiefs say the federal government is enabling residential school denialism by failing to make it a crime. The chiefs passed an emergency resolution at the Assembly of First Nations meeting in Ottawa this week. They're calling on Ottawa to criminalize residential school denialism as hate speech. Chief David Monius says the truth is not optional. Reconciliation, he says, cannot exist without it. He says there is extensive documentation of the abuse those institutions perpetrated on First Nations children. Efforts to downplay that history distort the truth. Alberta's government has launched a public complaint line for bike lanes, you know, because they're so dangerous. Albertans can now fill out a form online sharing their concerns about bike lanes in their communities. Maybe a complaint about whether they feel the lane is underused or has taken away parking spots. Clashes continue today between Iran and the U.S. It's over the fate of the Strait of Hormuz.
1: As the war reignites, the U.S. military has reinstated its blockade in the Strait of Hormuz, an attempt to prevent commercial ships from entering or leaving Iranian ports. But Iran claims it has control of the strait. According to maritime data firm Kepler, every ship that crossed the strait yesterday appeared to have coordinated with Iran directly.
0: That's ABC's Christiane Cordero. We've had floods here in Saskatchewan this year, bad ones up in the north. But right now, down in Texas, there is heavy rain and flash floods. ABC's Faith Abube.
2: Governor Greg Abbott issuing disaster declaration in 59 counties. The water surging through streets so powerful it swept away multiple vehicles. The sudden deluge catching many off guard. This man waded through chest deep water to save a stranger clinging to a tree after being swept away by the floodwaters.
3: There you go.
2: Both made it out alive.
0: ABC's Faith Abube. Not only British Columbia and Alberta, but it now looks like all 50 of the United States could follow Saskatchewan's lead. The House yesterday passed a bill that would make daylight saving time permanent. The Senate still has to pass this. Ebola cases in Congo have reached more than 2,000 now. 754 have died. But we are also hearing today health workers at Bunia General Hospital have gone on strike over unpaid wages. The outbreak continues to spread faster than officials can track. The latest local news is as close as your phone. Check out CKOM and CJME.com, Saskatchewan's homepage for news. It is 12:07. Now, the Real Ag Minute with Sean Haney.
4: There's a major leadership shakeup happening at the heart of Saskatchewan's agricultural bioeconomy, with a familiar face stepping up to take the reins. AgWest Bio has officially named Darcy Pollock as its new president and CEO. For local producers, Pollock is a household name, most recently serving as executive director of the Uyghurs Association, while also bringing a deep resume in seed technology, bioscience, and regulatory affairs. His appointment comes at a critical juncture. The Provincial Economic Development Agency is working to expand its footprint, moving to bridge the gap between biological research in the lab and practical commercialization out in the field. The Wheat Growers Association was quick to endorse the move, noting that Pollock's transition isn't a departure from farmer advocacy, but rather a step deeper into the regulatory modernization required to keep Western Canadian agriculture competitive. With biological innovation playing a massive role in the future of food production, having strong leadership coordinating our ag ecosystem is a vital win for the province. I'm Sean Haney.
5: The Real Ag Minute with Sean Haney for UFA.
0: Let's take a look at the weather for Saskatoon and central Saskatchewan. Cloudy and warm today. There's a 30% chance of showers this afternoon. A high 26. Slight chance tonight with a low 19. Sunny breaks tomorrow. And again, a high of 26. Regina and southern Saskatchewan, 60% chance of showers today with a high of 25. Down to 19 tonight. Tomorrow, clouds and a high of 26 degrees. Right now in Regina, mostly cloudy. A southeast wind at 16 and 20 degrees. In Saskatoon, clouds. Southeast wind at 17 and 22 degrees. It is 12:08. I'm David Curtin.
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0: been described, not by my next guest, but it has been described as the anti-Craven on Saskatchewan's festival scene, as a back-to-the-land bohemian retreat. And maybe that has you picturing, as it does for me, people running around with fairy wings and looking to the skies and all sorts of things. But this is what I'm describing. More than 3,000 people spiking tents in the forests of northern Saskatchewan. We are talking about the Ness Creek Festival, which is coming up. You know, Country Thunder's music festival is just wrapped up in Craven. That doesn't mean the live music and fun has to end, though, in Saskatchewan. I'm talking about one of Saskatchewan's favorite summer traditions that I have not been to, but I'm so fascinated to have this conversation. It is back this week as the Ness Creek Music Festival gets set to welcome music lovers to the boreal forest of Saskatchewan. Joining me now to talk about Ness Creek is booking manager Deborah Aitken. Deborah, welcome to the Evan Bray Show.
1: Hi, thanks for having me.
0: I was sure to ask you off air whether you describe it, whether you're among those that describe Ness Creek as the anti-Craven. And I know you sort of laughed at that and said that you support anybody going to any music festival. But how would you describe Ness Creek for people like me who have never been?
1: Well, we're just regular people who love music, and we love the forest of northern Saskatchewan. And we love pitching in and doing things together. And Craven is often on the same weekend as us. We're very rarely on continual weekends. So maybe that's where the anti-Craven thing comes from, because it's one or the other. But this year you can do both. You can come right up to Ness Creek and have another great weekend of music.
0: And it sounds like the weather's going to be a lot more agreeable for you guys, too. You're not contending with the extreme heat that Craven was last week.
1: That's right. Yeah. You never know what you're going to get, right? So you have to be prepared. And we've got lots of water available on site for campers, and they bring their water bottles. They kind of know the drill. But yeah, hydration is very important, and we try to make sure everybody's on top of that.
0: All right. The heat. So Ness Creek, just set the stage for us. You guys are about 20 kilometers northeast of Big River, right? Just near the Wild West side of Prince Albert National Park. What will people notice at this music festival that they don't find at other music festivals?
1: Well, it probably looks very homemade. Like, this structure or this like area, this event space, has been growing for over 30 years. So there's lots of structures that come up as we're able to do it, and are improved as we're able to do it. But it's a really nice little downtown area with the stage and the food court and the beer gardens and the family experience, children's area playground spot. So it's really like a nice communal spot. And we've got some really neat improvements. People that maybe haven't been for a number of years might be like surprised that we have flush toilets on site.
0: The small luxuries, right?
1: Yeah, it's great. Yeah.
0: Deborah, you guys also have the Stage of Aquarius. What is the Stage of Aquarius? Because this sounds very unique.
1: The Stage of Aquarius was developed by one of the Ness Creekers, a Big River person who grew up loving the festival, and she got a whole stage going on. It's a water stage on a pontoon boat, and they play to everybody in the water and on the beach down at Nestlin Lake, regional campground just down the road from our festival site. So we have shuttle buses that take people down. You can bring your floaties and enjoy three bands. We've got PP Cauldron, local band Black Rain, and Pontex on the stage on Friday afternoon of the festival.
0: Okay, so talk me through when this starts. It kicks off tomorrow, correct? But you guys are still selling. What stage are you at when it comes to ticket sales and how people can access this event?
1: Well, we are last day of our Tier 2 pricing, so tickets right now are $245, and tomorrow they're only available in cash at the gate and for $300 for a weekend pass. We do have daytime or day passes available as well that range, and all of this information is on our website, nesscreekmusicfestival.com, and there's even a digital program available. If you click on the arrow beside the 2026 lineup, you can see the digital program, and there's some paper copies around town, around Saskatoon as well.
0: What are you most excited for this year's festival, Deborah?
1: Oh, the stage. I get to work with all of these amazing musicians. I get to see the Saskatchewan performers playing and, like, just slaying to totally raucous crowds right alongside the headliners that are coming from all over Canada and around the world. We've got a band that's coming from Lithuania this year. So, yeah, it's really exciting to see the interest in the bands, in the local bands, and through the musicians themselves. So many great collaborations have happened from touring musicians coming, seeing a Saskatchewan band, and loving them and taking them on the road.
0: If you're just joining us, I'm Tamara Cherry in for Evan Bray this week, and I'm speaking with the Nest Creek booking manager, Deborah Aitken. Deborah, you mentioned a moment ago that this has been going over for more than 30 years. You have been working with the Nest Creek Festival for the last 21 years, I believe you told me off air. How has the festival changed? You know, aside from the construction changes and stuff like that, has the vibe of the festival changed over the years? If there's somebody who went as a kid and now has kids of their own, maybe what would the feeling be different at all, or will it be very nostalgic for them?
1: It would be very nostalgic for them because it is ever evolving up here, but the vibe remains the same because the people who get connected to this space love it and they bring their best energy, and everybody's working together for the sake of music and hanging out together, enjoying music, so in this beautiful place. So, yeah, the vibe is wonderful. You haven't been for a while, definitely come back and be surprised by all the improvements on the site. We still got the porta potties out in the camping fields and stuff, but there are access to flush toilets and things. And, you know, it's a wonderful place to be. And so if you're a music lover, I think you should give Nest Creek a try if you haven't been.
0: Deborah, a music festival wouldn't be a music festival without the porta potty. So while I'm sure everybody welcomes flush toilets, I doubt anybody would be surprised to see those structures either. I wonder, Deborah, you know, given that this year you've got beautiful weather, all of that stuff. Last year was a very different year for Saskatchewan. We had a lot of wildfires. This week is actually Saskatchewan Parks Week. And one of the things that we were talking about earlier on in the show is how some parks are bouncing back from the wildfires last year. Did you guys have to contend with anything from that last year? And is this always something that you're worried about? You're talking about a music festival that happens in the literal forests of Saskatchewan. How does that play into the conversation?
1: Yeah, it's definitely been top of mind the last number of years with a lot of the smoke in the air and the fires that were closer. We don't have that situation this year, luckily. We also take this very seriously, and so we have a work bee in the springtime in May, and all of our coordinators who are volunteers, we all come together and we practice and we talk about what is our escape plan if something should happen, and we take it very seriously. So luckily we haven't had any issues. Last year we had some smoke roll in for the last couple of days, and that's a concern for the performers and, of course, the people who have lung issues and breathing problems. But this year it's looking like we've got clear skies and moderately hot, but nice weather.
0: Lovely. Yeah. Deborah, it's not just about the music, I know, and the floaties and all of that at Nest Creek. What are some of the other activities that people will be able to enjoy this weekend?
1: Yes, we have a whole bunch of daytime venues kind of dotted throughout the forest. So we have family experience area, the children's area where kids are able to make a mask, and then they're a part of the children's parade on Sunday, walking around the whole site. It's a big, huge tradition. They can go to the forest garden and do egg collecting. We've got hens on site at the forest garden. There's lots of cultural connections programming. There's going to be Chinese lion and dragon dance happening in front of the stage, and some Indigenous beadwork happening in our Jack Milliken Center. There's community kitchen with community jams happening, supper music. There's pierogi and bannock making workshops. There's, if you're a runner, you can get up early and join the running club and have a little jog through the forest with a group of dedicated runners. And there's yoga classes as well. And in our forest garden, there's a traditional Norwegian brewing workshop and water harvesting on how to build a swale. There's just all kinds of amazing programming. Our coordinators work so hard to get some really interesting things, so you can make your way through the forest during the day and learn some new stuff. At the Drum and Dance Circle, there's all kinds of opportunities to get up and learn new dances and do some meditation as well. There's just
0: did you say how to build a swale? Like we're talking about like how to slow this the the spread of or spread out rainwater on your landscape. Is that right?
1: Yes.
0: You've got cooking, you've got landscaping, you've got music, you've got fun in the sun. I mean, that was quite the list that you just rattled off there, Deborah. Okay, remind our listeners where they can find out more and get tickets, as you said, for the last chance at that tier of pricing. Was it tier 2 pricing, you said? Yes. So where should people go today to get their tickets for this weekend?
1: So go to our website, nestcreekmusicfestival.com, and that has all of the information on tickets. Again, it's your last chance to get all that for $245. Tomorrow it's $300 at the gate in cash, please.
0: Okay, that's a good tip. So you got to bring cash.
1: Bring cash, yeah.
0: Absolutely. All right, anything else people should know coming? Okay.
1: We do have an ATM on site, but, you know, it's sometimes dicey with internet up here, so it's always good to have cash.
0: And it's probably going to cost like $50 to take money out of the ATM, right? $75 inflation.
1: You don't want to if you don't have to.
0: Yes.
1: No glass bottles, no fireworks, and no pets. But those are our main no's. Everything else is like, be kind to each other, enjoy yourself, clean up, take home what you brought, and we'll all have a good time.
0: Wonderful. Okay, sounds like a blast. Deborah Aitken, thank you so much for bringing us things on all things Nest Creek Music Festival happening in the boreal forests of northern Saskatchewan this weekend. Again, thanks to Deborah, and head to nestcreekmusicfestival.com for more. And for more of the Evan Bray Show, just hold tight. We'll be right back on the other side of this break here on 980 CJME and 650 CKOM.
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0: Welcome back to the show. As I've said multiple times throughout the show, the text line has been on fire today, talking about Pierre Poilievre and the attacks against him by what many of you have referred to as left-wing liberal media pundits. Among them, according to you guys, Corey Tenike, who is a pretty prominent conservative strategist, former Saskatchewanian. I'm sure he considers himself a Saskatchewan boy at heart still. Speaking on a Political Insider podcast earlier this week, he had some, as did his fellow panelists on this podcast, have some strong words for Pierre Poilievre and what they see as his lack of unity and leadership skills. So many text messages coming out in support of Pierre Poilievre on the text line today. Not all of them, though. Max and Regina writing in, I like my own PC candidate and his policies. However, I cannot vote for him because of Poilievre. Little Pierre has the personality of a porcupine, according to Max in Regina. All right. Avery in Humboldt, in the Humboldt area, texting in, though, what I thought was a very thoughtful addition to this conversation. All I am hearing today is Pierre this and Carney that, and people are treating this like a team sport. Look objectively at Pierre. You may like him, but the majority of conservative-leaning voters don't, and they make their voices heard at the polls. A small, extremely vocal minority is trying to direct policy for the rest of us who live in the middle and just want boring, stable leaders. Until the conservatives ditch the extremist rhetoric and have an actual platform besides Carney bad, they will continue to lose, and rightfully so. Sometimes the most valuable thing a leader can do is look inward at their failures and swallow a slice of humble pie instead of surrounding themselves with yes men. And it continues to be frustrating to those of us who want to change but aren't far-right separatists or religious extremists. Bring back a boring, well-researched conservative party as an option. That from Avery in Humboldt, in the Humboldt area. Thank you very much for that. Very thoughtful comment from Avery. You guys have been criticizing me for not criticizing the federal government. Well, guess what? We're starting out our show tomorrow talking crime and punishment and bail reform, and we are going to be talking about our federal government then. So get ready for your calls and your texts. That's coming up tomorrow. Huge thanks to Frank. Huge thanks to Nicole. Huge thanks to Sarah for putting the show together behind the scenes. I'm Tamara Cherry. I'll be back in this chair tomorrow for Evan on 980 CJME and 650 CKOM.
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5: It is 12:30. I'm David Curtin. Flight attendants at WestJet could be getting set to walk off the job. an accused kidnapper is arrested by RCMP. And the Bank of Canada rate stays the same, but only for now. Right now in Saskatoon, it's cloudy, 22 degrees, mostly cloudy in Regina, and 20 degrees. Flyers, beware. WestJet flight attendants, by a whopping vote of 99%, have just authorized a strike. We could see thousands of workers walk off the job as soon as August the 2nd if they can't reach a new deal. Among the issues for the 4,400 flight attendants, having to work for free before flights. But if you do fly out of Regina, there is some good news. James Bogus, CEO of Regina Airport, says renovations are going to be wrapping up before the fall.
6: We are actively working on our gate project. This will be just in time for the winter season when all our charter flights start back up to sunny places like Mexico.
5: Bogus says the extra space should make things a little more comfortable as the winter travel rush takes off. A man accused of kidnapping 30-year-old Nikita Sim in the Loon Lake area earlier this week has been nabbed by RCMP. Kevin Watts was arrested in Lloydminster. He's charged with kidnapping with a firearm. The victim was located safe and sound. The village of Aylsham, southeast of Nipawin, is under a state of local emergency. This after a severe windstorm this weekend. The power's back on, but the village says there are still issues at the water treatment plant. People are being told not to drink the tap water and limit any water use to essential needs only. It's now all back to normal this morning at Cameco's Cigar Lake mine up north. Production was shut down about 2 weeks ago because of problems with an acid plant. That's now fixed. The uranium company says its production outlook range for this year is not impacted. What if a forgotten photo could bring a family story back to life? Now, the Regina Legion Museum is actually making that possible. Kelsey Loney is the collections manager at the Regina Legion Museum. She says these are not just documents.
7: It's a total glimpse into the past, a piece of humanity. It just reminds us that these are all regular human beings throughout time who have stepped up when it was required.
5: Loney says they are digitizing thousands of photographs, letters, and wartime keepsakes so anyone anywhere can explore the past. And she says the Legion needs your help to identify faces in those photos. Loney says you might recognize someone and reconnect a family with a piece of their history. The federal government has named almost a dozen people to its independent advisory board for Senate appointments. In 2016, the previous Liberal government created the independent advisory board to provide non-binding recommendations on Senate appointments to the Prime Minister. Members include former Senator Sarabjit Marwah, former Mayor of Westmount Christina Smith, and Indigenous leader and retired provincial court judge James Igliorti. It'll be chaired by Francois Rolland, who has served as a federal member of the board since 2018. A Hamilton man is facing more than 100 charges stemming from a global investigation into the live-streamed sexual abuse of children. RCMP Corporal Philip Gravel says customers around the world paid to watch abuse in the Philippines unfold online and direct it in real time. Toronto police say authorities in the Philippines arrested the facilitator and rescued four children in October of 2025. The 42-year-old Hamilton man had already been under investigation for months when he was arrested in March. He now faces more than 130 charges. France's National Assembly has given final approval just moments ago to a bill that will allow adults with incurable illnesses to receive lethal medication. The lower house of parliament approved the measure in a vote of 291 to 241. The traditionally Catholic country has grappled with legal, medical, moral, and religious questions about end-of-life options. France has an increasingly aging population with growing numbers of patients who require care for chronic illnesses in the country. The Bank of Canada, as I said, Prairie Grain is on its way to the port of Churchill in northern Manitoba. The first shipment is this Friday. This is going to be marking the first grain movement through the corridor since 2020. Grain will move along the Hudson Bay Railway from the Paw, Manitoba, to the Port of Churchill for export. It's not often that a business organization gives a passing mark to a government, but the federal government just got an A+ from the Canadian Federation for Independent Business. The CFIB's latest report says Canada's work to knock down internal trade barriers could boost the country's real gross domestic product by $210 billion over the long term. Now, that's in the report. But small businesses on the ground say they're seeing little change in terms of their ability to sell across provincial or territorial lines. The federal government will not accept any new applications this year from people who want to sponsor their parents and grandparents to come to Canada. The Immigration Department says it's part of an effort to manage the system. There are over 60,000 applications in progress already. It's not accepting the new applications in an effort to reduce wait times, which average about 3 years.
8: We won the war.
5: Christopher Nolan's latest film, The Odyssey, opens tomorrow in theaters, including at the IMAX in Regina. The film was shot entirely on IMAX film. The achievement follows years of innovation since The Dark Knight, when IMAX cameras were too noisy for dialogue scenes. A new 300-pound camera muffler called The Blimp was developed, and that allows this landmark project. Nolan believes IMAX 70mm film provides unparalleled sharpness and depth, immersing viewers in the film's world without needing 3D glasses. The latest local news is as close as your phone. 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It's 12:37. I'm David Curtin. Now, The Woodfile with Murray Wood.
9: So, it turns out that you, the Saskatchewan taxpayer, are footing the bill for airlines to fly from Saskatchewan into the U.S. The Saskatchewan government has paid more than $5.6 million over 3 years to keep WestJet flying from Saskatoon to Minneapolis, and it's offering $2.2 million a year for another three-year deal. It's also guaranteed up to $1.5 million over 3 years for Regina to Minneapolis, and has paid out $1 million so far. Well, the province is also backstopping a United flight from Regina to Denver for up to $10.5 million over 3 years as a revenue guarantee. All right, let's do the math. $5.6 million plus $1 million, that's $6.6 already paid out, with another potential $17 million over the next few years. It could also be less. Just to be clear, this is the same government that killed the provincial bus company because it was subsidized to the tune of millions. Well, if subsidies are bad when it came to giving people in Saskatchewan a way to get around, why are they good when it comes to propping up air travel to and from the U.S.? Just asking. I'm Murray Wood.
0: It is 12:38. Good afternoon. I'm Lisa Schick, and you're listening to Saskatchewan Afternoon. Now, from the Green Zone with sports, here's Brent Bosker.
10: Well, here we go. The second semifinal matchup of the World Cup is set for 1 o'clock this afternoon when England takes on defending champion Argentina in Atlanta. The winner of today's match will face Spain in Sunday's final. The loser plays France on Saturday in the bronze medal game. Some big developments in the NHL today. Steve Yzerman has abruptly stepped down as general manager of the Detroit Red Wings. He will now move into an advisory role. Yzerman spent his entire Hall of Fame NHL playing career with Detroit, winning the Stanley Cup 3 times. After a breakout season with the Pittsburgh Penguins, winger Anthony Mantha has signed a 2-year deal worth $9.5 million with the New Jersey Devils. Mantha led the Penguins with 33 goals last season. No games in the majors of baseball today. Last night, Toronto Blue Jays pitcher Dylan Cease started the All-Star game for the American League, striking out all three in the first inning. And Cease is just the 7th pitcher to strike out 3 in an All-Star opening inning. The next game for the Jays is Friday, the start of a home series against Chicago. The White Sox are tied for first in the AL Central. The Blue Jays are last in the American League East. And Western Canadian Baseball League action tonight. We'll see the Saskatoon Berries home to Lethbridge. Cardiff's Carter Beck will throw out the first pitch for that game, which is set for 7 o'clock. Elsewhere, Regina takes on the visiting Brooks Bombers. Energy City is in Swift Current, and Moose Jaw has a home game against Fort McMurray. That's your Green Zone Sports. I'm Brent Bosker.
0: And you can hear the Green Zone from 2 till 6 each day. Coming up, the skinny on the mosquito explosion, whether new pipeline announcements are on the level, and whether we are soon to see a brand new Freddy Krueger on the silver screen. Now your weather and a couple of stormy days ahead. In Regina and southern Saskatchewan, cloudy with a 60% chance of rain today, gusting wind and a high of 25. That chance of showers continues tonight with a low of 19, then cloudy tomorrow with a high of 26. In Saskatoon and central Saskatchewan, a 30% chance of rain today and a high of 26. Cloudy and that same chance of rain tonight, a low of 19, then a few clouds in the sky tomorrow with a high of 26. Across Saskatchewan in the Battlefords, 25 right now. Prince Albert also 25. Swift Current 23, Weyburn 18, Estevan 20, Yorkton 21, Moose Jaw 21. In Regina, it is partly sunny, a southeast wind at 15 and it's 21 degrees. In Saskatoon, cloudy, a southeast wind at 11 and it's 23 degrees. 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
14: With approvals for two major uranium mines and plans for a new data center near Regina, Saskatchewan's major project list continues to grow. 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That pace of growth is second best in the country at more than 25%, and that was before the latest major announcements. I'm Paul Martin.
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0: It is 12:44. Well, WestJet flight attendants are giving the thumbs up to a strike. They voted to authorize a strike if the union and company can't come to a deal on a new contract that could happen as early as next month. Well, let's get you caught up with the headlines of the day. You are listening to Saskatchewan Afternoon. Well, if you're heading outside these days, you'd better have a lot of bug spray
19: or head-to-toe mosquito net in your bag. Mosquito populations have exploded across the province. Those wet few weeks left standing water everywhere, and the heat has created a perfect storm for the little insects. Ashley Thompson is the manager of Parks Technical Services with the City of Regina.
20: Up until last week, we'd run our trap program for 11 weeks, and we had caught 780 mosquitoes, I think it was, total. And then in the last 2 days alone, we've caught almost 2,000. So it's gone up quite a bit in the last 2 days.
19: Now, she says there is usually a spike around this time of year, but this is a much bigger spike in mosquito numbers than normal. And actually, she says we've been pretty lucky the last 5 years with drought conditions. There haven't been as many mosquitoes. Now, most cities have a mitigation program to try to tamp down the numbers.
20: We do larviciding, so essentially there's crews out 5 days a week. They go and they check standing water around the city, and if they find larva in it, they'll treat it with a product called Vectobac, which kills the larva. It's very target-specific to mosquito larva.
19: And when there's this kind of weather, it really bumps things up for those crews.
20: It does speed up the larval process, the development of the larva, so we have to act quicker. We have to get around to the water quicker and to ensure that we're treating it before they reach adulthood.
19: Now, there's no program to deal with adult mosquitoes. Thompson says the spraying can be quite toxic and most don't do it anymore. But she says there are things you can do to help.
20: Making sure there's no standing water in your yard. If you have rain barrels, cover them. Any tiny little bit of water can carry tons of mosquito larvae. So make sure you're emptying that, doing checks all around your yard.
19: Now, the city of Saskatoon is seeing similar spikes in numbers and has similar advice, reminding you to empty water from bird baths, pet dishes, eaves, troughs, tarps, old tires, and other containers. And if you can't get rid of it, it says cover, screen, or treat the water to prevent mosquitoes from breeding. Out of all this, there is a light at the end of the tunnel, it seems. Thompson says this burst in mosquito numbers won't be for the rest of summer.
20: We are seeing standing water drying up, which is good news. So we will see a spike for a week or two, but then it'll go back down again.
19: She says it is around this time of year that the mosquitoes, which can carry West Nile virus, tend to emerge, but says they haven't seen a ton of those yet. Meanwhile, mosquitoes are the least of their problems in some communities up north still, like the village of Aylsham, southeast of Nipawin. It's declared a state of local emergency after a recent windstorm. It caused power outages that lasted several days, damaged the municipal water system, caused flooding, and knocked down trees. The power is back on now, but the village says there are still issues at the water treatment plant, so people are being asked to not drink the tap water and limit water use to essential needs only. The state of local emergency allows the village to get emergency response efforts and to get some extra help. And in Regina, the nonprofit Carmichael Outreach is having its own problems. It's asking the community for help, saying it's had one of the most difficult fundraising periods in years. The organization says it's stretched every dollar, reduced costs, but if it can't get more support, it's going to have to reduce services and operating hours. Carmichael Outreach hosts a number of programs in Regina's Heritage neighborhood around housing, counseling, food, and hosting a place for people in need to go. It is 12:48. Now time for the Saskatchewan Afternoon Business Report with Sheena Roselle.
21: All is back to normal for a uranium mine in our province's north. Cameco has just announced Cigar Lake has resumed production. Everything was shut down on July 2nd because of problems with an acid plant. The company says the production outlook for the year hasn't changed. Saskatchewan is leading the country in two key economic measures. New Statistics Canada data shows manufacturing sales jumped 9.6% in May compared to April, the highest monthly increase of any province. Wholesale trade was also up 17.3% from a year earlier, again ranking Saskatchewan first in Canada. The province says manufacturing sales topped $2 billion in May, while wholesale trade reached $4 billion, pointing to continued strength in Saskatchewan's economy. Taking a look at the markets, the TSX is up 78 to 35,399. The Dow is up 72 to 52,580. The Canadian dollar is trading at 71.21 cents U.S., and oil is down 23 cents to $78.45 U.S. a barrel. With the Saskatchewan Afternoon Business Report, I'm Sheena Roselle.
19: Oh, thanks, Sheena. Coming up, discussing a possible West Coast pipeline and what it might mean for the industry.
3: It just created a situation where it was an impossibility.
19: You are listening to Saskatchewan Afternoon on 650 CKOM and 980 CJME. Now, the Mills Minute with Provincial News Director Sarah Mills.
4: So who knows the art of the deal better? Canada's Prime Minister Mark Carney or US President Donald Trump? We find out in the agreement reached to finally open the Gordie Howe International Bridge between Ontario and Michigan. Under the original deal, signed in 2012, Canada would collect all tolls and use the revenue to pay down the cost of building the bridge that now sits over $6 billion. Michigan would co-own and get half the revenue from tolls once the bridge was paid off, likely decades later. But along came Trump to rip up the deal. And now we have a contract that includes, and I quote, a series of cooperative measures focused on toll governance and transparency, as well as regional investments coming from a portion of profits from bridge operations. What does any of that word salad mean? We don't know because Canadian reporters in that region have been denied interview requests and the feds aren't providing the deal itself. So we're left to wonder who won the deal. I'm Sarah Mills.
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19: It is 12:53. Well, soon, grain from the prairies will be heading to the port of Churchill in northern Manitoba. This will mark the first grain movement through the northern corridor since 2020. You are listening to Saskatchewan Afternoon on 650 CKOM and 980 CJME. Well, there is renewed talk about building a pipeline from Alberta to the West Coast, and it's creating plenty of buzz in Canada's energy industry. But not everyone is convinced the project will actually happen. Del Mondor is CEO of Alden Oils in Weyburn, and he's a little skeptical.
29: The fact that anyone, including non-Canadians, can object to this pipeline and the responsibility of not only the environmental of the pipe and the moving and the putting it in the ground, but also the downstream and all of the effects. It just created a situation where it was an impossibility. And it includes things like gender in its bylaws. and C-69. I mean, how could a private company ever say, yeah, we think it's a good idea. Well, let's jump into these shark-infested waters of Canadian politics and rules to get this pipe in the ground. Nobody's going to do it.
19: Even so, Mondor believes the pipeline would be a big boost for Canada's economy if it gets the green light.
29: This has to happen. Like TMX showed us the massive impact on GDP and the Canadian positioning in the oil and gas world. Let's do it again, because it's going to bring even more prosperity, jobs, like 179,000 jobs spinning off of this, not only with this, but with Pathways, 38,000 jobs that were created with TMX. Those are the kind of things that the government, I think, is finally listening to. I still think, you know, if you really want to get something built, you know, you want your highway built, take the speed bumps out, take all of the barriers, get this pathway clear for us to build this thing.
19: And while he's had doubts in the past, he says he's becoming more optimistic about the project.
29: I was quoted last week in the Financial Post saying that I give this less than a 50% chance. 2 months ago, I would have gave it a 0% chance. And today, with another MOU recently signed about the pathways and a little bit watered down pathways, I'm probably slowly walking those percentages up. I might be above 50% now.
19: That was Del Mondor, CEO of Alden Oils in Weyburn, sharing his thoughts on the proposed pipeline and whether it will finally become a reality. You are listening to Saskatchewan Afternoon. Well, Bank of Canada Governor Tiff Macklem says the central bank's outlook and policy stance hinge on developments in the Middle East and the global energy market. The central bank's policy rate remains at 2.25%. He says if gas prices move up again and remain high for longer, a series of rate hikes is still on the table. The bank is forecasting inflation will slow to 2.5% over the second half of this year after hitting 3.2% in May. Well, this fall, we're going to get a look inside the House. Former President Joe Biden plans to publish his memoir, Promise Me America. The book is set for release November 17th and will cover topics from the economy to Biden's decision not to seek re-election. It will come 2 weeks after Election Day in the U.S., which may concern some Democrats as they seek to regain control of Congress. Coming up on Saskatchewan Afternoon, we chat with Jamie Nye about all things sports. That and more still ahead on Saskatchewan Afternoon on 650 CKOM and 980 CJME.
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1: It's 1 o'clock. I'm David Curtin. WestJet flight attendants overwhelmingly vote to strike. Dutch elm disease claims another tree in Regina. And more than 100 high-tech jobs are heading to Saskatoon. Right now in Regina, mostly cloudy, 20 degrees. Cloudy and 22 in Saskatoon. Your summer plans could be upended. WestJet flight attendants have just authorized a strike that could see thousands of workers walk off the job if they cannot reach a new deal. The union, representing some 4,400 cabin crew, says they voted 99% in favor of the strike mandate.
2: We're trying to improve WestJet flight attendants' working conditions and get them paid appropriate compensation for their contributions to this organization's success.
1: Aliyah Hussein with CUPE says WestJet flight attendants work an average of 35 unpaid hours every month. A potential strike could happen as soon as August 2nd. This morning, RCMP nabbed the man they believe kidnapped a woman in the Lude Lake area earlier this week. Remember us talking about police looking for a gray Chevy Impala? Kevin Watt has been arrested in Lloydminster. He has a date with a judge sometime today, charged with kidnapping with a firearm. The victim, Nikita Sim, was found safe. Yet another elm tree is cut down branch by branch in Regina. Dutch elm disease continues to spread across the Queen City's urban forest. And as Jacob Bamhauer reports, the city is warning this year's numbers are tracking close to last year's record pace of 87 lost trees.
3: This is the sound city crews hope the people of Regina can help prevent. One by one, the branches disappear into the wood chipper as another elm tree is removed. Jim Hunter noticed this tree changing colors and says losing Regina's mature elms would change the city's character.
4: Trees have arched across the streets and it's like driving through a tunnel, and that's what you see everybody taking pictures of.
3: The city's Ashley Thompson says the disease has become a much bigger challenge over the past few years.
5: It is getting worse. The last few years, it's really jumped.
3: In Regina, I'm Jacob Bamhauer.
1: Breaking news. 100 new high-tech jobs are coming to Saskatoon in the next 2 years. Siemens is a company that focuses on AI software development. Today, it announced a major expansion to its research and development hub in the Bridge City. This expansion adds another 10,000 square feet to the hub and dozens of jobs for people like software engineers and AI researchers. No change to the Bank of Canada's trend-setting policy rate. It still sits at 2.25%, but Bank of Canada Governor Tiff Macklin says the rate hinges on developments in the Middle East. He says the central bank, though, is growing more confident that the economy is working its way through those headwinds.
6: Recent indicators point to continued solid consumer spending. Housing activity, which has been weak, looks to be stabilizing. Export growth has resumed and is expected to continue to strengthen, albeit along a lower path.
1: But he says if gas prices move up again and remain high for longer, a series of rate hikes would still be on the table. The cleanup from weekend storms across the province continues. And there's a positive this morning. The power is back on in the northeast, in and around Hudson Bay, Nipawin, Carrot River, Porcupine Plain.
7: Well, the interesting thing here is it wasn't just one big storm. We saw several extreme weather cells move through.
1: That's Joel Cherry with SaskPower. He says the volume of outages made it one of SaskPower's busiest storm responses in several years. Now, though, we are hearing of more power outages, this time in the Qu'Appelle area and in the southeast corner of the province. Happening soon, Prairie Grain will be on its way to the port of Churchill in northern Manitoba. The first shipment this Friday. This will mark the first grain movement through the Northern Corridor since 2020. The grain will move along the Hudson's Bay Railway from the Paw, Manitoba, to the Port of Churchill for export. You know the old saying for mail delivery? Neither snow nor rain nor heat nor gloom of night stays these couriers from the swift completion of their appointed rounds. It doesn't say anything, though, about cars. Canada Post says some 40 customers in one neighborhood in Prince Albert may not get their mail after a vehicle plowed into a set of community mailboxes in a fence. For now, they'll have to pick up their mail at a delivery facility. Meanwhile, police are investigating. Today, the focus in San Francisco isn't on touristy areas like the Fisherman's Wharf or the Golden State

0: Bridge.
1: A desperate search in the San Francisco Bay after a boat sank near Alcatraz. At least one person is dead and three people are still missing. The cabin cruiser was between the Golden Gate Bridge and Alcatraz Island. Officials say 20 people were on board, most believed to be members of the same family.
0: That's ABC's Trevor Ault. The latest local news is as close as your phone. 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It is 105. I'm David Curtin.
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3: It is 105. I'm Lisa Schick, and you're listening to Saskatchewan Afternoon. And there are some stormy hours ahead. In Saskatoon and central Saskatchewan, a 30% chance of rain today and a high of 26. Cloudy and that same chance of rain tonight, a low of 19. Then a few clouds in the sky tomorrow with a high of 26. Cloudy with a 60% chance of rain today in Regina and southern Saskatchewan. Gusting wind at a high of 25. That chance of showers continues tonight with a low of 19. Then cloudy tomorrow with a high of 26. Across Saskatchewan in the Battle Fords 25 right now. Prince Albert 25. Swift Current 23. Weyburn 18. Estevan 20. Yorkton 21. Moose Jaw 22. In Saskatoon, cloudy, a southeast wind at 17 and it's 23 degrees. In Regina, partly sunny, a southeast wind at 16 and it's 23 degrees. You are listening to Saskatchewan Afternoon on 980 CJME and 650 CKOM.
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3: It is 109. A naval blockade is being reimposed on Iran by the U.S. as it intensifies its attacks there. It says it's in retaliation for Tehran's attacks on ships trying to go through the Strait of Hormuz. This is Saskatchewan Afternoon, heard from 12:30 to 2, Monday to Friday, and then the Green Zone with Jamie Nye from 2 until 6. And we have Jamie in the studio now. Jamie, we are right in the middle of the last semifinal game of the World Cup this year.
11: Yes, a little distracted audience in the newsroom all of a sudden, watching a little bit of footy today. England against Argentina. This is... you know, a storied rivalry from the 86 World Cup and the hand of God from, you know, Diego Maradona against England. And here they are again. And of course, Argentina, the story is, requested to wear these blue jerseys, which is similar to the setup, England in white, mm-hmm. Argentina in blue, as it was in that 86 World Cup. So, and already some push and shoving a little bit. So none of these, I don't know how many of these guys would have been alive. Probably none of them were alive in 1986. But they definitely are buying into the rivalry between these two countries in the semifinal.
3: Oh, yes. And then the other semifinal game yesterday.
11: Spain beat France 2-0. France has been dominant. They've looked really good all tournament, but Spain has only allowed one goal through their entire six games.
3: Oh.
11: They lock it down. They're organized. And I don't know if either of these two teams today are going to be able to beat Spain after what Spain did to France.
3: Ooh.
11: Because, you know, Dembele and Mbappe of France are some of the best players in the world offensively, and they couldn't get much done against Spain. So I don't know what these two teams are going to do on Sunday against Spain, the reigning European champions, who actually beat England in that final in the Euros 2 years ago. So we'll see if they continue to roll internationally into the final. Sarah thinks Argentina, she's quite convinced Argentina is going to win this game. Mm.
3: She's separated herself from it. So, you know what? Maybe England will win. It'll be a nice surprise.
11: I picked England to win at the start of the tournament. I didn't tell that to Sarah until like yesterday. but I'm like, I think England's going to win this whole tournament. I think the drought ends from 1966 for the Three Lions and the English side.
3: All right. Bold predictions from Jamie Nye.
11: It's like me saying the Maple Leafs are going to win the Stanley Cup. Like, that's never going to happen.
3: Last night, MLB All-Star Game. A lot of, like, great plays I'm seeing on social media today, little clips.
11: Ernie Clement made a heck of a defensive play at second base. Looked like Roberto Alomar with the backhand jump toss to first base
3: from effortless.
11: Back in the day.
3: Oh, making it look effortless.
11: I wish I had that much athleticism. but it was a pitching performance, too. Only a three-hitter. Like, all those American League pitchers held the NL to just three hits in a 4-0 win. Three runs scored in the first inning. That was it. So the AL pitching staff just locked it down against the National League, who couldn't get anything going in the All-Star game yesterday. Of course, baseball resumes tomorrow, just one game. It's actually in Philadelphia where the All-Star game was for the Phillies. And the Blue Jays restart their schedule on Friday. And we'll see if they can pull off a miracle run to try to get into a playoff spot.
3: That may have been the longest introduction to a game I've ever seen. Every individual player has to go sign the little Declaration of Independence and be in. Oh, wow.
11: That was a little much. How many of them were actually American to celebrate America?
3: Oh, yeah.
11: Like, I'm looking, like, a lot of them are, but, you know, guys from the Dominican and Cuba and just what? just get on with it. Just play the game.
3: Yeah. The game.
11: Sing your 19 national anthems and let's go.
3: All right. And the GM of the Detroit Red Wings abruptly stepping down.
11: Yeah, it was. I was notified by producer Scott this morning when he sent me the message. Yzerman stepping down in Detroit, and went after free agent. After, usually this stuff happens before the draft, and maybe that's what the plan was. Let's get through the draft and let's get through free agency, and then I'll step aside. And it felt like it was time. Yzerman hasn't been able to push that team over the hump and get them to a playoffs. And now Dylan Larkin wants to trade their star player. And so you're looking at what kind of competitive team this is going to be again for Detroit. And it's probably not going to be very competitive. So there you have it. Steven Yzerman went from, of course, he is a god in Detroit. Captain Steve Yzerman, Stanley Cup champion. And then the fans as a GM, general manager, couldn't wait to see him leave, celebrating that Steve Yzerman's no longer the general manager. Mm-hmm. Yeah, there you have it. So we'll see who takes over there in Detroit.
3: All right. Well, thanks very much, Jamie.
11: No problem. Enjoy the soccer match today.
3: Oh, yeah. You can hear Jamie on the Green Zone today starting at 2 o'clock. This is Saskatchewan Afternoon on 650 CKOM and 980 CJME. Time now for the Paul Martin Commentary.
0: Saskatchewan's residential real estate market just keeps getting stronger. The latest figures from the Provincial Realtors Association show buyers continue to outnumber sellers across the board. Sales volumes for the month of June exceeded last June by 5%, and they stood almost 20% higher than the historic 10-year average. A growing population base and strong employment numbers have resulted in a swelling pool of prospective buyers, people who are competing for limited inventory. New listings are on the rise, up 6%. Year over year, but that's not nearly enough to quench the thirst of these buyers. Put it another way, inventory is 50% below historic averages. It's created the tightest supply we've ever seen. The end result is higher prices. The benchmark went up 5% in both Regina and Saskatoon in June, hitting new records, but other centers saw even larger gains. Estevan posted the strongest benchmark growth, rising 13% in the month. North Battleford rose 10%. Meadow Lake was up another 6%. I'm Paul Martin.
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3: It is 1:18. Well, the Bank of Canada is remaining optimistic. It's keeping its trend-setting rate at 2.25% today, saying it expects the economy to rebound after a rough start to the year. You are listening to Saskatchewan Afternoon on 650 CKOM and 980 CJME. Well, we may be dealing with the sun and heat over the last week, but several communities in the province are still dealing with the aftermath of flooding. One of those is Foam Lake. Today on the CKOM Morning Show, Mark Loshak checked in with Quick Dick McDick, who farms in that area.
20: Now, the last time we talked, it was pretty wet out there. What is it like now?
21: So it's still wet, and, you know, there's been, we lost some crop area. You know, we're starting to dry up a little bit here right now. I'm saying that here right now. I'm looking at one of my poor silagers pulling a truck out with a four-wheel drive right now because it's still wet. I mean, we're saturated to the point here where a lot of this stuff, it just isn't going to come back. You know what I mean? So we, even right now, like we had to change things up a little bit. Normally we're out here at this point in time and we're making hay. And we got a silage crew in here right now because, I mean, one of the benefits of it being so wet is, like, a lot of our established hay crops that didn't drown out are just absolutely huge. But it being wet, we have no way to be able to knock it down and dry it down. So we're going heavy into silage here, and that's what we do. We pivot, we change things up, and try and keep things happening, right?
20: I would say probably the best pivoters in the world is a farmer, because you guys just, I mean, hey, you got to deal with Mother Nature and what she brings. You got to figure it out.
21: You got to adjust. Maybe, you know, Michael Jordan, when he used to be down in the key, is that a basketball term? Do you pivot down there? We're better. We can't slam dunk as good as he could, but here we are.
20: Well, hopefully everything goes well with you guys out in that area of the province. But this area of the province, you're going to be heading out to Ag in Motion coming up next week.
21: Oh, mister, you know it. Yeah, so of course everybody knows I'll be out with my pals at the Mandaco booth. I'm going to be there every day, and you can just come on down and say hi and talk about farming, talk about whatever you want. Another fun thing going on here this year is if anyone's ever heard of Rob Sharkey, the shark farmer from down in Iowa there, he's going to come up, and we're going to be doing a little competition second, third day at the Thunderstruck booth. So that might even involve a beer-chugging competition.
20: Well, it might have something to do with that.
21: Yeah, so I am going to, like, I've been in training my whole life for this, and now here we are, right?
20: Yeah, you do daily training, don't you? Like, you really pound the beers.
21: I try, but, like, at the end of the day now, of course, we all got to be in good shape when a guy's doing all this fancy farming stuff, right?
20: Right, that's right.
3: 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And 980 CJME.
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3: It is 1:23. Well, Mounties near Swift Current are trying to find some cattle rustlers. Three calves were stolen from a property last week with security footage showing a pickup and a black livestock trailer. This is Saskatchewan Afternoon. I'm Lisa Schick. Now, pop culture critic and editor of CraigSilivant.com, we have Craig Silivant joining us for hashtag headlines. Now, I want to talk about some of these reboots, reimaginings we're seeing, Craig. I know we're hearing about the possibility of a new Nightmare on Elm Street.
25: Yeah, so Deadline actually reported that Paramount has secured the rights to the original screenplay of A Nightmare on Elm Street, the landmark 80s slasher film directed by Wes Craven. And the idea that they have down there is to reboot the franchise at Paramount. They noted that in recent years, copyright laws allowed the original creators of lucrative franchises to reacquire the rights to their creation and then to license those rights out to other studios. And that's what happened in this case. The original films were released by New Line Cinema, in fact, whose nickname for quite a while was The House That Freddy Built, thanks to the enormous success of the franchise. But now Paramount controls the rights, and they can develop new films based on the concept. So if you remember, New Line released seven nightmares between 1984 and 1994, all featuring Freddy Krueger, who somehow manages to survive his brutal killing at the hands of his victim's parents and haunts kids around Elm Street by invading their dreams. And of course, all seven films featured Robert Englund as the vicious, quippy Freddy. After that franchise ran its course, Freddy returned to the big screen a couple more times with Jason in Friday the 13th, Freddy versus Jason, it was called. Mm-hmm. And then they actually did do a remake in 2010 with Jackie Earle Haley playing the Freddy Krueger role. Now, you know, given the ongoing popularity of these classic 80s slasher franchises, like, you know, Nightmare on Elm Street and Friday the 13th, a reboot sounds like a very lucrative idea. So, you know, we'll see what they manage to do with this. That last reboot wasn't that great, but, there's fun to be had with this franchise.
3: Speaking of reboots, we've got the Moana, I guess maybe not reboot, but retelling that just hit theaters, and it wasn't doing too great on the weekend.
25: No, so this kind of illustrates what I was just saying, but it's arrived a decade after the original and 2 years after the actual animated sequel to the animated Moana. It opened far below expectations, $43 million in North America, $95 million globally, which is a terrible start for a movie that cost $250 million just to produce and probably about $120 million more to promote. So unless ticket sales rebound, Moana could be a costly lesson for Disney on revisiting these properties. One analyst said Disney's strategy is dependent on whether audiences see the remake as an event or a duplicate, and apparently people wanted Moana 3, not a remake of the original. They've obviously pioneered this sort of modern trend of these live-action remakes. They've gone through much of their animated library already, though. They did, like, Cinderella, The Lion King, Aladdin, Dumbo, Little Mermaid, like, Beauty and the Beast, a bunch more. But there's not much left in the vault to raid, so they've begun to update properties from this century, obviously Moana being the most recent to get that real-life treatment. You know, last year, though, Lilo and Stitch was adapted from the 2002 animated movie, and it became a billion-dollar hit. So it's not necessarily that audiences tire of these remakes, but they're not going to go to theaters just because Disney is, you know, dusting off a favorite and giving it a CG makeover, especially when the original is readily available to watch on Disney Plus. So they need to figure out how long does it take for one of these animated films to become a classic that they can do this with.
3: And, I mean, you talk about taking something old, making it new again. Netflix is trying its hand at that as well.
25: Yeah, so I guess it's a reboot day, right? So Little House on the Prairie was the number 3 most watched TV series on Netflix during the week of July 6th to 12th. It reached 6.4 million views in 4 days after its July 9th premiere. Now, of course, this franchise is an American, I would even say North American institution. Laura Ingalls Wilder's fictional semi-autobiographical accounts of growing up on the American frontier in the 1870s and 80s have been wildly popular since the book was first published in 1932. They've sold over 73 million copies. And of course, people of my vintage will remember a beloved television adaptation with Michael Landon and Melissa Gilbert, a formative influence for a generation of viewers and hasn't ever gone out of syndication since its original premiere. So Netflix understood that assignment and I think made a pleasant enough 8-episode drama that looks the part, but I will say it doesn't really challenge the audience or get very complicated in its depiction of life on the American frontier. It does attempt to modernize the source material a bit. They even sort of acknowledge that the Ingalls and hundreds of other settlers just like them came to Kansas to settle on land that didn't belong to them and technically was not up for grabs. So, you know, it's kind of neat that they, acknowledge that kind of thing. But if you're looking for something approaching a realistic depiction of the difficulties in an untamed wilderness, this isn't that show. It's much more picturesque and sweeping and, nice, I would just say. So season 2 has already been greenlit, so it could appear sooner than we may think. And as a funny side note, you know, the show's called Little House on the Prairie, but my dad used to call sod houses that we would see on the prairie, Little Prairie on the House.
3: There we go. All right. Thanks very much, Craig.
25: No problem.
3: That was our pop culture critic, Craig Sillifant, keeping you in the know through your day. This is Saskatchewan Afternoon on 650 CKOM and 980 CJME. Now, what's trending?
4: The first ever World Cup halftime show with that star-studded lineup. Madonna, Rihanna, BTS, Justin Bieber, The Weeknd, Coldplay, Ghost, Sunday, and tickets have now reached astronomical amounts, starting at $8,500 per ticket all the way to $32,000 a ticket. Shania Twain reveals she had to skip Taylor Swift and Travis Kelce's star-studded wedding because of an ironic scheduling clash. Shania was opening for Taylor's famous ex, Harry Styles, at Wembley Stadium. It's camp day at Tim Hortons. When you buy a hot or iced coffee today, you're helping send kids to camp. Surprises hasn't been done yet. Netflix is officially passing go on its new reality competition. It's based on Monopoly. The streamers greenlit the series and has set a $2 million grand prize. Spotted yesterday. Jafar Jackson in Michael Jackson's 90s costumes. Looks like filming's begun for the sequel of what's become a billion-dollar movie. And don't be fooled by the rocks she's still got. J-Lo wore over 400 carats in diamonds to her lavish 57th birthday. That's what's trending. I'm Shauna Foster.
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0: It's 1:30. I'm David Curtin. A Canadian airline could shut down in the middle of the summer travel season. An accused kidnapper is caught in Saskatchewan. And who is really controlling the Strait of Hormuz?
7: Every ship that crossed the strait yesterday appeared to have coordinated with Iran directly.
0: Right now in Regina, it's cloudy, 20 degrees. Also cloudy in Saskatoon, where it's 22 degrees. Just in time for your summer flight, there is breaking news. WestJet flight attendants have authorized a strike that could see thousands of workers walk off the job. 99% voted in favor. A potential strike could happen as soon as Sunday, August 2nd. One of the big issues, unpaid work the flight attendants are forced to do. They say on average they work 35 hours for free every month. A man wanted after a woman was kidnapped in the Loon Lake area has been arrested. Kevin Watt was nabbed in Lloydminster. He's charged with kidnapping with a firearm. The victim, Nikita Sim, was located safe. Another Regina elm tree is being removed after testing positive for Dutch elm disease. As Jacob Bamhauer tells us, the city has confirmed now 26 infected trees so far this year.
8: For more than 50 years, this elm has been part of this South Regina neighborhood, but today it comes down one branch at a time. Jim Hunter spotted the infected tree and says the city might be replacing it, but that won't replace the decades of memories.
9: They're going to plant another one, but it will never be that size in my lifetime.
8: Ashley Thompson with the city says spotting infected trees early is the best way to keep the disease from spreading.
10: So when one limb is starting to wilt and turn yellow or brown, but the leaves hang on to the tree, that's a telltale sign.
8: In Regina, I'm Jacob Bamhauer.
0: The power's back on for those around Nipawin, Hudson Bay, Tobin Lake. Those areas were in the dark for as much as 3 days after last weekend's stormy weather. But now there are new outages around Fort Capel and east of Melville. Plus, in parts of Estevan and north and east of that city, nobody knows how long it'll take to fix. Timing, it's everything. And to prove it, we're going to go to Melfort. RCMP were searching a home in Melfort yesterday following a shooting the day before where two men were sent to hospital. In the home, they found a crossbow, loaded, a gun, cocaine. But here's the timing thing. While they were there, a guy drives up to the home. So police decide, well, we'll search his vehicle. And they find two guns inside. He's also facing charges now. Some good economic news for Saskatoon. Siemens just announced 100 new high-tech jobs in areas like software engineering and AI research. It's part of the company's expansion to its research and development hub in Saskatoon. Siemens Canada President Faisal Kazi says the work done at this hub impacts people daily.
26: So you have a phone. This phone has chips which are designed by software developed here in Saskatoon.
0: They'll be recruiting for 100 new positions over the next 2 years. Here's a little known fact. Did you know there are 88,000 kilometers of natural gas lines throughout Saskatchewan? Imagine maintaining all of that. Well, today we've learned the Sask Energy crews are going to be inspecting some 20,000 kilometers of lines this summer and fall, all part of the maintenance program. The inspection program includes leak surveys on above ground and underground infrastructure. They'll use technicians on foot, in vehicles, and by air. First Nations chiefs say the federal government is enabling residential school denialism by failing to make it a crime. The Chiefs passed an emergency resolution at the Assembly of First Nations meeting in Ottawa this week. It calls on Ottawa to criminalize residential school denialism as hate speech. Chief David Munoz says the truth is not optional. Reconciliation, he says, cannot exist without it. He says there is extensive documentation of the abuse those institutions perpetrated on First Nations children. Efforts to downplay that history distort the truth. We've had floods here in Saskatchewan this year, bad ones, but right now down in Texas, there is heavy rain and flash floods.
11: Governor Greg Abbott issuing disaster declaration in 59 counties. The water surging through streets so powerful it swept away multiple vehicles. The sudden deluge catching many off guard. This man waded through chest-deep water to save a stranger clinging to a tree after being swept away by the floodwaters.
12: There you go.
11: Both made it out alive.
0: That is ABC's ABC's Faith Abube. Clashes continue today between Iran and the U.S., and it's all over the fate of the Strait of Hormuz. Here's ABC's Christian Cadero.
13: As the war reignites, the U.S. military has reinstated its blockade in the Strait of Hormuz, an attempt to prevent commercial ships from entering or leaving Iranian ports. But Iran claims it has control of the strait. According to maritime data firm Kepler, every ship that crossed the strait yesterday appeared to have coordinated with Iran directly.
0: It is 1:36. I'm David Curtin. 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
3: It is 1:36. I'm Lisa Schick, and this is Saskatchewan Afternoon. And some rain ahead. Regina and southern Saskatchewan, cloudy with a 60% chance of rain today. Gusting wind and a high of 25. That chance of showers continues tonight, a low of 19. Then cloudy tomorrow with a high of 26. In Saskatoon and central Saskatchewan, a 30% chance of rain today and a high of 26. Cloudy and that same chance of rain tonight with a low of 19. Then a few clouds in the sky tomorrow with a high of 26. In Regina, it is cloudy. And southeast wind at 16 and it's 23 degrees. In Saskatoon, cloudy. A southeast wind at 17 and it's 23 degrees. 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
3: It is 140. Well, you might be sick of the heat, but look out east and you might be glad you're not dealing with smoke, too. Smoke from wildfires in northwestern Ontario is drifting south and has warnings in southern Ontario about poor air quality. You are listening to Saskatchewan Afternoon. I'm Lisa Schick. Well, tensions in the Middle East just aren't backing down. The U.S. continues with its strikes on Iran, and the Strait of Hormuz is still in contention. So there are questions about what comes next and what the global impacts could be. Sean Foley is a history professor at Middle Tennessee State University, and he joined the Evan Bray Show with guest host Tamara Cherry to help us better understand the situation.
18: You've spent years studying Iran and its neighbors and are no doubt watching very closely the developments there. For people who have not been following every twist and turn, what is the most important thing they need to understand about where this conflict stands today compared to where it was a month ago?
25: Well, the basic problem is that there has been a breakdown in trust between the United States and Iran, and both sides thought they had a deal about a month ago which would find a way for both sides to back away from what was, to be lack of a better word, a stalemate, where both sides could inflict enormous damage on the other. Over this month of time, there has been significant disagreements within Iran, but also with the United States and other places, and disagreements between the United States and Iran as to the basic wording and the meaning of the agreement that they signed in June. Because of those disagreements internally within Iran, but also between the two sides, we're back again at back at the war and back to what will be a very dangerous situation, and perhaps even more dangerous because of the fact that we are in many ways, at least as analysts talk about, significantly less oil resources now than we did at the a month ago. And that if we continue having issues in the Gulf and that's not reopened, we could see significant issues not only with oil, but many other resources to get through that region. Again, your region of the world has a lot of farming in it. Fertilizer, for instance, is one of the important things that goes to the Gulf, and that still has not reopened yet.
18: All right. Sean Foley is my guest, and I'm Tamara Cherry, filling in for Evan Bray this week. Sean, we've heard so much about the Strait of Hormuz that it might as well be the North or South Saskatchewan River these days. Why is this stretch of water so important, and why does the world pay attention when fighting moves there?
25: In part because it's a basic math problem, which is about 20% of global energy supplies go through the Strait of Hormuz. And so because oil is a fungible commodity, in other words, it can be sort of replaced, we have a global market where there is a direct correlation between the amount of oil that's in the market and the amount of demand in the world. So that means that if you take that 20% out, right, you suddenly realize that the world still needs X amount of millions of barrels of oil a day to run, to make the things that to drive what we need to drive, for goods to get to our supermarkets, for farmers to get the fertilizers they need to produce those products, to fly and all those things, on and on and on. But the problem is we don't have that 20%. And suddenly without that 20%, potentially oil prices could go up much higher. And that's sort of the basics of the problem. And by the way, I should note, it's not just oil supplies. Fertilizers, helium, there are all kinds of other products that come out of this region that impact things like fertilizers, like computer chips,
2: like all kinds of other things, electric imaging for medical issues. There are a whole bunch of things that come out of this region, and sort of the small waterway has a huge impact on the global economy. That's why everyone's so worried about it, and to be frank, why Iran has been so loath to give up its strategic power that it has in that region as a way of influencing both the global economy, but also its ongoing war with the United States.
18: If we could go back to the root of, you know, where this all came, I mean, we're not going to go back centuries and centuries, but I remember what feels like a lifetime ago, which was really just a few months ago. We're talking a lot about Iran's nuclear program. How much of this conflict is about Iran's nuclear program? How much of it is now about regional power and security, would you say?
2: Well, those two things are intimately linked, and you're right to bring that up. Because in many ways, Iran having a nuclear weapon would transform its place within the region and potentially make it on par with other states within the region, and maybe also, to be frank, compel those nations, other large nations that have investments in nuclear power, potentially to develop their own nuclear weapons. So those two things are linked together, sort of intimately linked. But also, it goes back to longer tensions, cultural tensions between different states within the region, and basic power as to who gets to determine how those energy resources get out to the outside world. And remember, Iran itself is an energy exporter, and one of the things that the United States has decided to do is to reimpose its embargo on Iranian ships and oil ships leaving the region. And before the memorandum of understanding was signed in June, the United States imposed an embargo at that time that it caused significant economic harm to Iran and caused huge issues with inflation and for it also to meet its basic budgetary issues because it depends overwhelmingly, like many other states in that region, on exporting energy.
3: That was Sean Foley on the Evan Bray Show. Keeping you up to date and up to the minute, this is Saskatchewan Afternoon on 650 CKOM and 980 CJME. This week, the Royal Canadian Legion is celebrating 100 years, and Legion Branch No. 1 is in Regina turning 100 as well. They are planning a celebration and to throw open the doors to the museum. Kelsey Loney is the war historian and collections manager at the Regina Legion's museum. She says the Legion has been digitizing their artifacts to help preserve Saskatchewan's history.
4: The Legion Museum has gone through quite an overhaul. The whole top floor of the Legion for a while, and then they had to consolidate their assets into one room, and then the rest went into safe storage. Because we're not able to have everything on display, and we know that not everybody can access the building, or maybe they're coming from out of town, they thought, how are we going to show off what we have in our collection in a way that's accessible? And so we decided to digitize the whole thing.
3: It was such a huge project. She says it was a bit overwhelming to start.
4: I've been here for 2 years, and at first we just inventoried everything, and then I decided to start with the photographs, and we have a great team of volunteers and university interns that we just rotated through. Folks would come in for a couple of hours a day, scan, and slowly upload it onto a digital platform called MemorySaf. And since there, we've expanded it, so I think all of our photographs have been digitized, so now we've moved on to other interesting documents. We went next to letters because, again, those are personal connections to the past that people are probably most interested in. And now we're on to little Christmas cards from the Second World War, etc.
3: And looking at some of those photos, Loney calls it a glimpse of the past.
4: A piece of humanity, really. It just reminds us that these are all just regular human beings throughout time who have stepped up when it was required. I always feel very connected to the people in the photographs. Some of them are during training at Dundurn or Debert or Shiloh. Sometimes they're just on leave. Then there's photographs from overseas while they're touring. Think of a young man or woman from Saskatchewan who was raised during the Great Depression and had never been anywhere to then be plopped in London, England. Imagine the photographs that they're taking. There are some battlefield photographs, mostly aftermath.
3: But she says they need help from the public in identifying some of the people in the photos. Oni is asking people to take a look at them and then reach out to the museum and let them know. The Legion is having an anniversary service at the Cenotaph on Friday at 11 a.m. Still ahead, Saskatchewan's number one sports show, The Green Zone with Jamie Nye. Now, The Wood File with Murray Wood.
5: So, it turns out that you, the Saskatchewan taxpayer, are footing the bill for airlines to fly from Saskatchewan into the U.S. The Saskatchewan government has paid more than $5.6 million over 3 years to keep WestJet flying from Saskatoon to Minneapolis, and it's offering $2.2 million a year for another three-year deal. It's also guaranteed up to $1.5 million over 3 years for Regina to Minneapolis, and has paid out $1 million so far. Well, the province is also backstopping a United flight from Regina to Denver for up to $10.5 million over 3 years as a revenue guarantee. All right, let's do the math. $5.6 million plus $1 million, that's $6.6 already paid out, with another potential $17 million over the next few years. It could also be less. Just to be clear, this is the same government that killed the provincial bus company because it was subsidized to the tune of millions. Well, if subsidies are bad when it came to giving people in Saskatchewan a way to get around, why are they good when it comes to propping up air travel to and from the U.S.? Just asking. I'm Murray Wood.
3: It is 1:50. Here's what's making news around the world. Associated Press reporter Charles de Ledesma says Israel has ramped up strikes in Gaza with an attack on police.
6: Israeli airstrikes have killed about a dozen people in Gaza over the past 2 days, local health officials say, part of a wider campaign of attacks on the territory by Israel, despite a months-old ceasefire with Hamas. Among the dead are a woman and six police officers killed in an airstrike on a police station in the densely populated Jabalia refugee camp in northern Gaza. That was on Tuesday. In another strike on Wednesday, three members of the same family were killed in central Gaza. The Israeli military has not commented on the strikes in central and another in southern Gaza. However, in a statement addressing the attack on Jabalia, it claimed that four of the slain police officers were Hamas militants. I'm Charles de Ledesma.
3: The EU's top official is signing an agreement to move forward on joint weapons production with Ukraine, launching a new EU-Ukraine defense industrial partnership. The move reflects European worries about Russia's broader intentions on the continent. The letter of intent aims to establish joint drone and anti-drone production by the end of this year and joint anti-ballistic missile production by 2028. Keir Starmer is on the way out. The British Prime Minister will leave office next week and today has answered questions from lawmakers in the House of Commons for the last time.
7: And after 2 years, we've stabilised the economy. We have invested heavily in our public services. We've put better protections in for children, particularly on child poverty. We've strengthened our defence and we've enhanced our international reputation. I'm proud to leave this country in a better shape than I found it. Thank you.
3: He will step down on Monday after 2 years in office and hand over power to new Labour Party leader Andy Burnham. Starmer was elected in a landslide in July 2024, but is quitting after missteps and judgment errors eroded his standing. And fossils and tools are one thing, but a museum in Budapest is looking to put a face to history. ABC's Chuck Sievertson explains.
20: A blacksmith, a stable boy, a soldier, a slave. The faces and stories of these and others from an ancient Roman city in modern Hungary have been brought to life for a new exhibition in Budapest. They've created highly detailed faces from over a dozen skulls found in the ancient city of Aquincum. DNA analysis, archaeology, and anthropology were used to determine how the people may have looked nearly 2,000 years ago. The title of the exhibition at the Aquincum Museum is Once We Were Like You.
3: Keeping you in the know through your day, this is Saskatchewan Afternoon on 980 CJME and 650 CKOM.
19: An update on the day so far. Saskatchewan Afternoon with Lisa Schick, 650 CKOM.
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4: 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Oh, yeah, we're getting Sarah Mills on the program to talk about their win, loss against Argentina. And Daryl Davis will break it all down for us with a double take with Double D at 5 o'clock.
13: 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Daily from 2 to 6. 650 CKOM. An update on the day so far. Saskatchewan Afternoon with Lisa Schick, 650 CKOM.
3: It is 1:56. Well, despite a law in the U.S. that says a living person can't have their face on U.S. currency, there are now new $1 coins being produced there with Donald Trump's face on them. You are listening to Saskatchewan Afternoon. I'm Lisa Schick. Are Canadians warming back up to travel south of the border? Well, on today's Greg Morgan Morning Show, Regina Airport CEO James Bogus joined to break down June's travel numbers, U.S. travel, and what the trends could mean for the rest of summer.
26: How'd you come out of that month of June, James? Travel numbers show any indication of what people are up to with their vacation this summer? Is it mostly domestic, or are they crossing south the border?
27: Well, Greg, you'll remember we had some concerns with the jet fuel prices being up a little bit, also some kind of reduced demand back to 2025 levels. I got to tell you, I was blown away with the travel demand in June. We saw an 8.3% year-over-year increase, June to June, 4% increase in transborder. This was unbelievable. People are out there traveling. It was phenomenal for YQR.
26: They are jumping across the border. And does that necessarily mean U.S. or could it be Mexico and other, like, it's not just specifically the United States. People are, can you tell, break down the numbers there?
27: Yeah, so the 4% was transborder. Now, remember, this time of year, we don't have any international direct flights. So the numbers I'm giving you are a combination of transborder from YQR and domestic flights. People certainly travel internationally throughout the year, but our data provides where right. We start and then basically have the first end.
26: Okay, James. July brought us fewer flight options, though. Did they not? Largely by airlines consolidating because of jet fuel prices. Bring us up to date there. What flights have gone missing now? And are they only temporary? What's the latest?
27: For sure. So the consolidation is already in effect. So that included June as well. And that basically means a few percent points down in total seat capacity. Really nothing significant. The bigger outliers, I would say, are Minneapolis is going to be down for 2 months to 6 days a week. Typically it's 7 days a week. That comes back to 7 days a week into the fall, which is exciting for us. And the other outlier is we had two flights a week going to Halifax for the beginning of the season. That's now down to once a week. WestJet's actually been upgauging, simply meaning putting on slightly bigger jets on some of their domestic routes due to all this demand. So we're seeing some mitigation of that. But Craig, if you're looking at jet fuel, I saw it creep up again. So that's not a good sign for pricing.
26: No, it's not. And unlike if it does creep down the price of oil, and our gas prices locally go down, you don't see it happen in pricing. too quickly when it comes to flying. But, hey, that's not your fault. Hey, today, WestJet attendants will finish voting on strike mandate there. The union says the biggest issue is unpaid work. A strike could happen if they choose August 2nd. How could that possibly affect YQR?
27: Well, I can tell you, if the attendants go on strike, it'll be hugely impactful for all airports that have WestJet service. So hopeful that they get this all sorted out in advance. That would be very disruptive to travelers, and I know WestJet, of course, is going to stay on top of that as best they can, but that would be a massive challenge. Greg, you and I have talked about labor disruptions over the last couple of years, and it is hugely, hugely challenging for airlines if that occurs.
3: That was James Bogus on the Greg Morgan Morning Show. It is 1:59. After the news, it's Saskatchewan's number one sports show, The Green Zone with Jamie Nye. I'm Lisa Schick. 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

0: just authorized a strike. We could see thousands of workers walk off the job as soon as August the 2nd if they can't reach a new deal. QP local president Alia Hussein.
1: We need unpaid work addressed. We need to stop being amongst the lowest paid flight attendants in Canada, considering we're the second largest airline.
0: The union says on average, flight attendants work 35 hours unpaid every month. But if you fly out of Regina, there's some good news. James Bogus, CEO of Regina Airport, says renovations are going to be wrapping up before the fall.
2: We are actively working on our gate project. This will be just in time for the winter season when all our charter flights start back up to sunny places like Mexico.
0: Bogus says the extra space should make things a little more comfortable as the winter travel rush takes off. The sound of chainsaws are echoing through a South Regina neighborhood today. Another mature elm tree cut down because of Dutch elm disease. So far this year, the city has had to cut down 26 trees, and it's asking people to report suspicious trees before the disease spreads. Jim Hunter noticed something was wrong with this tree earlier this summer.
3: Start getting leaves falling off in June and July as opposed to September. Something's wrong, and we've got lots of the leaves here.
0: Ashley Thompson with the city says early reporting is key because once a tree tests positive, it has to be removed. A man accused of kidnapping 30-year-old Nikita Sim in the Loon Lake area this week has been nabbed by RCMP. Kevin Watts, arrested in Lloydminster. He's charged with kidnapping with a firearm. The victim was located safe and sound. Some good business news coming out of Saskatoon today. AI software developer Siemens is creating 100 new high-tech jobs. It's part of its expansion to its research and development hub in the Bridge City. Amit Gupta with Siemens says a lot of high-tech experts hired will be coming from right here in the province.
4: Mostly software developers and customer application experts from mostly the University of Saskatchewan. So we're hiring engineering, computer science, physics, math graduates to come and work with us.
0: The new recruits will be hired over the next 2 years. The village of Aylsham, southeast of Nipawin, is under a state of local emergency. This after a severe windstorm this weekend. While the power is back on, the village says there are still issues at the water treatment plant. People are being told not to drink tap water and limit any water use to essential needs only. It's now all back to normal this day at Cameco's Cigar Lake mine up north. Production was shut down about 2 weeks ago because of problems with an acid plant. That's now fixed. The uranium company says its production outlook range for this year hasn't been impacted. It's not often that a business organization gives a passing mark to a government, but the federal government just got an A+ from the Canadian Federation of Independent Business. The CFIB's latest report says Canada's work to knock down internal trade barriers could boost the country's real gross domestic product by $210 billion over the long term. Now, that's in the report. But small businesses on the ground say they're seeing little change in terms of their ability to sell across provincial or territorial lines. Alberta's government has launched a public complaint line for bike lanes. Albertans can now fill out a form online sharing their concerns about bike lanes in their communities. Maybe a complaint about whether they feel the lane is underused or has taken away those coveted parking spots. The federal government will not accept any new applications this year from people who want to sponsor their parents or grandparents to come to Canada. The Immigration Department says it's part of an effort to manage the system. There are over 60,000 applications in progress already. It's not accepting the new applications in an effort to reduce wait times, which average about 3 years. President Donald Trump is escalating his rhetoric on Iran just hours after the U.S. wrapped up a new round of airstrikes near the Strait of Hormuz. ABC's Karen Travers has the latest on what the president says will happen should Iran not come to a deal.
5: The president, again, putting that threat on the table to go after infrastructure in Iran, saying if Iran does not make a deal, he could potentially target bridges and power plants in that country.
0: And yes, we have heard this threat from Trump before, but this time it comes as the United States escalates its strikes against Iran over the past week. It is 2:05. Turning to weather for Saskatoon and central Saskatchewan, a cloudy day, 30% chance of showers this afternoon, a high 26. Down to 19 tonight, and then tomorrow, some sunny breaks at a high of 26 again. In Regina and southern Saskatchewan, a 60% chance of showers today with a high of 25. More clouds tonight with a chance of showers, a low 19. Cloudy tomorrow, and a high of 26 degrees.

0: Right now, in the Battleford, it's 23, 24 in Prince Albert, 22 in Swift Current. Weyburn, 18, Estevan, 19, Yorkton, 22, Moose Jaw, 21. In Regina, mostly cloudy, a southeast wind at 16 and 20 degrees. Saskatoon, clouds, a southeast wind at 17 and 22 degrees. It is 2:06. 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
1: 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The Green Zone. 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

This is the Green Zone on a Wednesday afternoon. Of course, a little distracted over the next hour or so. England, Argentina playing in one of the two semifinals. Spain beat France yesterday, awaiting the winner of this one in the final. Yesterday, Milt Stegall joined us on the Green Zone. And if you don't know, he lives in the Atlanta area, and that's where today's game is, England against Argentina. And I asked him about watching soccer. His kids are big soccer players, not American football, but footy. And his son asked him to go to the game today. And he said, well, I can take you to the game or I can pay for college. Oh, what do you want? he chose college. Because tickets today for this one, quite high to watch Messi and Argentina against England. We got a busy one for you. Helena St. James covers the Detroit Red Wings. Some Steve Yzerman news is there. James Ellingson, Duke Ellingson, is going to join us. You remember him, the 1989 Grey Cup champion, Saskatchewan Rough Riders, now analyst of the Ottawa Red Blacks in the nation's capital as we continue our Rough Rider bye week tour around the Canadian Football League with a stop in Ottawa today. It's all coming up here on the Green Zone.

0: in the Green Zone with the starting lineup, the top sports stories, and yes, England, Argentina battling for a spot in the World Cup final.
1: Beautiful ball ahead. Here's Messi bearing down on Coronel Lionel Messi.
2: Here's Fran Garcia. Bellingham into the penalty area. Jude Bellingham!
0: So far, 0-0. I don't think we have a shot on target yet. For either side in this, just starting the second half. And so it is, but it's been feisty. There's been some pushing. There's been some yapping back and forth. Although these two sides haven't played each other, their last international meeting was 2005. So it's been 21 years since their last international meeting. They played five times in the World Cup. England has won three of those five meetings. The last one coming back in 2002, which was an England win. Of course, Spain awaits the winner after the 2-0 win over France yesterday in the other semifinal. England looking for their first World Cup title since 1966. And of course, Argentina are the defending champions from 2022. Tonight, of course, ESPN made their own awards show to go along with the quietest night in sports as the ESPYs go tonight.
3: Back across it comes. Jack Hughes wins it. The golden goal for the United States.
4: Brunson gets it. Fires up a three. Shot no good. The tip, it's gone. It's gone. It's gone. OG Anunoby. And it's 107-106.
5: Celebrini shoots. Score!
0: Yes, some of the nominees tonight, the best athlete, men's sports, Jalen Brunson of the Knicks, Lionel Messi of Inter Miami, Shohei Ohtani of the Dodgers, and Matthew Stafford of the Rams. Best athlete in women's sports, Hillary Knight in hockey, Nelly Korda in golf, and Michaela Schifrin, a skier from the Olympics, and Asia Wilson from the WNBA. Macklin Celebrini is nominated for two awards, best breakthrough athlete, as well as the best NHL player. The other nominees in that one are Kucherov, McKinnon, and McDavid. So the ESPYs go tonight. This is a warning. I'm just going to warn you. Remember what happened this year in sports. The U.S. won gold, double gold at the Olympics in hockey. Connor Hellebuck is up for best clutch performance. Jack Hughes is up for best moment in sports with that golden goal. The women's hockey team's up for the golden goal as well. The hockey team for the men and women are both up for best team in sports tonight, so the Tkachuk brothers might be around. That's just a warning. Just a warning. There might be a little Olympic hockey memories for the ESPYs, which I know none of you really want to relive that much. In Major League Baseball last night, the All-Star game was a 4-0 win for the American League side.
6: 28 pitch. Up the middle, and the American League catches in. Alvarez in to score. Langeliers right behind him. Two-run single, Cody Bellinger.
0: And that was pretty well the scoring. It was a three-run first half of the inning. And in the bottom half, Dylan Cease. Whew, did he pitch well.
6: There you go. Finish him off. Back to back sliders to get Schwarber right there. Ha! Good start, Dylan.
7: Thank you.
0: Of course, he was mic'd up, so Dylan Cease, three strikeouts in his one inning of work. How about the American League pitching? Three-hit shutout in the All-Star game last night. Again, 4-0. Dylan Cease, three strikeouts. MLB resumes tomorrow. Just one game tomorrow on Major League Baseball, and then the Jays restart their season on Friday. Micah Alway, he's drawn the ire of the Canadian Football League. The linebacker has a hearing with the CFL after another dirty play.
8: Adam steps up again, and this time he takes off. Slides for the first down and takes a hit coming in. His old teammate, Micah Alway, a former Stampeder too, by the way, and Deontay Demery takes exception to that.
0: Of course, our CFL insider analyst on the Green Zone from TSN, Dave Naylor, reported Micah Alway is having a hearing with the CFL. That hit took place in the fourth quarter against Calgary. Eerily similar to Simone Lawrence's hit in 2019 on Zach Collaros when Collaros was with the Rough Riders. goes down for a slide, and then, boom, he gets popped by Micah Alway. Derek Taylor, Winnipeg Blue Bombers play-by-play voice, he's been keeping the data of fines and suspensions, apparently. Micah Alway has the most fines slash suspensions in the CFL since 2017. 10. That's at least one a year. It's to the point, just automatically suspend him now. Every time he does something dirty, here's another one-game suspension, Micah. Hey, enough's enough on the cheap stuff. So we'll see what comes of that hearing from the Canadian Football League. And, of course, the big news in hockey today, Steven Yzerman. He is out, stepping aside as general manager of the Detroit Red Wings.
9: I don't think anybody could have predicted how disappointed fans would end up being in him. And I mean, every email I've gotten today, everything on social media is just people are happy that he's out of there.
0: That is Helena St. James. My conversation with her, she's been covering the Detroit Red Wings for over three decades in Detroit for the Free Press. The latest on the Detroit Red Wings, as Steven Yzerman will go from general manager and vice president to the senior advisor to the governor and CEO. That is Chris Illich. Illich was out with a statement today saying he's looking forward to bringing new leadership to build a championship caliber organization that Hockey Town deserves. So Steve Yzerman out as general manager with the Detroit Red Wings. I'll continue to bring you up to date on Argentina and England. It is 0-0 in the 55th minute in the semifinal. Just hold on a second. Is Sarah actually watching? She has promised not to watch because she claims that she knows what's happening. Argentina is going to win. But just as I said, 0-0, it's 1-0 now. David Beckham and Victoria Beckham look very happy as England has taken the lead in this semifinal against Argentina. Now they're looking to see if anybody was offside. No, that's clean. It's a 1-0 lead for England. This is the Green Zone on 980 CJME and 650 CKOM.
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0: I've never seen David Beckham so happy in my life. And his wife, Victoria Beckham, of the Spice Girls, also looks... He just... You can tell he was yelling, England! When they scored. It's 1-0. England over Argentina. It's only 15 minutes into the second half, so there's loads of time to for England to do England things in this second half against Lionel Messi and company at the World Cup. Because Sarah didn't take the day off, she's like in meetings and stuff right now. Probably BBC alerts just buzzing on her cell phone while she's trying to stay focused. As a 1-0, England has taken the lead. Of course, Spain awaits in the final. And after what Spain did to France yesterday, I'm not sure either of these teams can beat Spain in the final, but you never know. Any given Sunday, as they say, it'll be at MetLife Stadium in New Jersey for the final of the World Cup on Sunday. They do have a third place game in the World Cup. That'll go Saturday with France and whoever falls in this semifinal. So I'm curious, what would be the biggest surprise to you, sports fans? England winning a World Cup or the Toronto Maple Leafs winning a Stanley Cup? Which team is more cursed? Now, of course, England plays in a World Cup once every 4 years. The Toronto Maple Leafs apparently play in the National Hockey League once a year. Now, there are European championships. England hasn't won that either since 1966. They've been the runners-up the last two European championships, losing to Spain 2 years ago. You have the Hand of God goal, one of the most infamous moments in soccer with Maradona's hand, and it counted, and Argentina beats England in the 86 World Cup on their way to a championship. Is it the Toronto Maple Leafs? Would that be a bigger surprise to win a Stanley Cup than England in the World Cup? Because England's consistently among the best. They're consistently top five team in the world, and they just can't get it done. Toronto, they have blown so many times in the playoffs. But if England makes the World Cup final and they are able to hold off Argentina, it has the potential to be one of the biggest monumental sporting moments if England is able to win a World Cup for the first time since 1966. The Leafs, of course, haven't won since 1967. For their Stanley Cup. 1-877-332-8255 as England does have a 1-0 lead still with about half an hour left in this one. It'll wrap up just around 3 o'clock. Sarah Mills is scheduled to join us at 3:35, although I don't know what she's going to talk about if she doesn't watch a lick of this football match, but we'll see what happens if England is able to hold off the Argentines here this afternoon. Coming up on the Green Zone, we're going to go around the Canadian Football League and this week with the Riders on the bye week, our stop in Ottawa. But also, we're going to talk about Leanne's call from yesterday. One of my favorite callers is Leanne. Loves her Canadian Football League. Loves her sports. And we were talking about Justin Rankin, best player in the in football. Or should it be Davis Alexander, Nathan Rourke?
1: Nathan Rourke, I think he's overrated. I mean, Davis Alexander, you got to admit he's better than Nathan Rourke right now.
0: So, a little later on in the show, we're going to put Leanne's comment up against it. Is she right? Nathan Rourke's overrated? They're 1-3 right now in the Canadian Football League, are the BC Lions. Davis Alexander, who just went to the Grey Cup on a bum hamstring, is 4-1 with the Montreal Alouettes. Which quarterback are you picking? You're starting a franchise today in the CFL. Which quarterback are you going with? Leanne would go with Davis Alexander. I think I'm still on the Nathan Rourke train, to be quite honest. I can tell you it's not Jake Mayer. 1-0 is the lead for England in the 67th minute at the World Cup in the semifinal against Argentina. England, of course, hasn't won since 1966 in the National Hockey League. Steve Yzerman stepping away as general manager of the Detroit Red Wings after 7 seasons. He will stay on with the organization as a advisor to the executive of Chris Illich. The NHL started to announce the regular season schedule with the starting night. Opening night, September 29th. Actually, the earliest the NHL has ever started, September 29th, aside from one time when they started in Europe on that same date. In Canada, it'll be a doubleheader. Toronto opens the season against Montreal that night, and the Edmonton Oilers take on the Vancouver Canucks. Coming up next here on the Green Zone, we run through the ESPYs tonight. What is the best play in sports over the last year in sports? Is it the men's golden goal, the women's golden goal at the Olympics, or should it be OG Anunoby's tip-in in the NBA Finals? We'll run through some of the nominees who I'd be voting for. And next on 980 CJME and 650 CKOM.
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10: It's 2:30. I'm David Curtin. If they don't come to a deal, expect flight disruptions in August. WestJet flight attendants have voted by a staggering 99% to strike. At issue, low wages and the contention that these flight attendants work an average of 35 hours for free every month. Another elm tree cut down in Regina, the victim of Dutch elm disease. 26 trees so far this year. The city warns this year's numbers are tracking close to last year's record pace of 87. 100 new high-tech jobs are going to Saskatoon in the next 2 years. Today, AI developer Siemens announced a major expansion to its research and development hub in the Bridge City. Recruitment for new software engineers and AI researchers has begun. 18,000 people have been left homeless after the two earthquakes that struck Venezuela last month. Baseball fields have been turned into makeshift campgrounds. Turning to weather for Saskatoon and central Saskatchewan tonight, clouds, a slight chance of showers, a low 19 degrees. Some sunny breaks tomorrow with a high of 26. In Regina and southern Saskatchewan, cloudy tonight, 60% chance of showers, a low 19, cloudy and 26 tomorrow. Right now in Regina, it's mostly cloudy, southeast wind at 16 and 20 degrees. Saskatoon, clouds, a southeast wind at 17 and 22 degrees. It is 2:32. I'm David Curtin.
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0: Jamie Nye with you here on the Green Zone on a little bit of a reprieve today from the heat that's been coming down on Saskatchewan, especially over the weekend. A little bit of a rainy day, rain clouds around overnight, last night into today as well. Might dip back into the 30s, though, later on in the week around Saskatchewan. Also, what we are starting to see, which we hadn't seen a lot, there's some air quality warnings, northern part of Saskatchewan, due to wildfire smoke. Ontario's getting, there's a lot of wildfires in northern Ontario right now, so some of those warnings. But I've kind of been interested here on just that, and going back on the CFL season, it was about this time last year was the Calgary Stampeder game at Mosaic Stadium that led to the delay because of air quality. The one blessing of kind of a wetter early start to summer has meant that, thankfully, there hasn't been as many wildfires, especially northern prairies up northern Saskatchewan, Alberta, BC. But with these heat waves, they're starting to spark up again. So something to be aware of as the summer continues. And we continue here on the Green Zone. Well, today is predominantly the quietest day in sports after the MLB All-Star Game. Because there's usually baseball Sunday right before the home run derby on Monday, then the game on Tuesday, then there's the night off. Now, because of the World Cup, there is action. The WNBA is, of course, has games today, a couple of matinees, actually, before the ESPYs tonight. Because ESPN went, well, how do we fill our sportscasts when there's no sports highlights? So it was creative. They went, hey, let's do an awards show. Like the Oscars, like the Grammys, like the Golden Globes. So they came up with the ESPYs. It's a night to honor the great moments over the last calendar year in sports. Now, here's a warning if you're going to turn on the ESPYs tonight. The men's Olympic hockey team and the women's Olympic hockey team are both nominated for the team of the year in sports. Now, there's many teams that are nominated. The Carolina Hurricanes are nominated. The Seattle Seahawks are up for team of the year. The Indiana Hoosiers, so the NCAA football. The Texas Longhorns and NCAA softball. The Knicks, of course, nominated. The Dodgers. But yes, the U.S. men's hockey team and the women's hockey team are nominated. Are the Kachucks going to be on stage tonight accepting a trophy for the best team for the Olympic hockey team? Also, best play in sports. The golden goal for the Olympic women's hockey team against Canada. The golden goal from the Olympics for the men's hockey team, Jack Hughes' goal against Canada. But Caleb Williams' game-tying TD versus the Rams, an incredible play. But OG Anunoby's tip-in in the NBA Finals to win it for the Knicks. That play itself was way better than just Jack Hughes snapping home a shot past Jordan Binnington. Right? Like, that's, you're going 3-on-3 hockey. Connor McDavid gets a little too aggressive in one side, down the others, and he snaps it home. The OG Anunoby tip-in in the NBA Finals, I would argue, is the best play in sports. They came out of note, like the effort where he came out of to make that play was unbelievable. So that's best play. That's best team. Best single game performance. Shohei Ohtani pitched 6 scoreless innings, struck out 10 batters, and hit 3 home runs. Connor Hellebuyck might win as well for his performance in the gold medal game as the goaltender for the United States side. So the ESPYs are going tonight. Hellebuck's up for best championship performance for the sports awards this evening. So that's going to be, for the sports fans, after this game of England and Argentina, that's going to be what is on the sporting calendar this evening. But Macklin Celebrini's up for a few awards as well. Best Breakthrough Athlete. Is Macklin Celebrini the best breakthrough athlete? Alyssa Liu, the figure skater from the Olympics, Drake May, and Fernando Mendoza, the quarterback of the Indiana Hoosiers football team. Now, my Las Vegas Raiders and the quarterback of the New England Patriots, Drake May, up with Macklin Celebrini for best breakthrough athlete and best male athlete. No hockey players on that one, by the way, for best male athlete. Jalen Brunson, Lionel Messi, Shohei Ohtani, Matthew Stafford. I think Shohei Ohtani is probably the best male athlete, wouldn't you argue? From what happened, like the pitching, the hitting, the World Series championship, I'm thinking Shohei Ohtani is the best male athlete. Or maybe it's the guy on the pitch right now in Lionel Messi. And Jamie and I with you here on the Green Zone as the ESPYs go tonight on the quietest night in sports. So I played you the clip of Leanne yesterday on the Green Zone.
1: Nathan Mark, I think he's overrated. I mean, Davis Alexander, you got to admit he's better than Nathan Mark right now.
0: Nathan Mark and the BC Lions haven't gone off to a great start this season. Nathan Mark, the reigning most outstanding Canadian, most outstanding player in the Canadian Football League, and his team, I look at as, okay, a little bit disappointing. But if you are starting a CFL franchise today, you are doing a fantasy draft in the Canadian Football League right now, who's the number one pick? You're going quarterback, right? Maybe you want to go off the board. Maybe you want to say Justin Rankin. But no, I'd be going quarterback all day, every day. Nathan Rourke? Davis Alexander? I'm trying to think of the other quarterbacks you would even consider. Just with the yes, Trevor Harris, Grey Cup champion, but he's 40. Bo Levi Mitchell, he's getting close to 40. Zach Collaros at the end of his career. Chad Kelly, probably not. Vernon Adams, he's old. He's an older player. Cody Fajardo, so middle-of-the-pack quarterback. It's Rourke or Alexander. That's what you're doing if you're starting a franchise. Leanne would go Davis Alexander. And she made the defense yesterday, all he can do, running, all that. But I'm sorry, I'm still going Nathan Rourke. Or am I one of the blinded members of the Canadian media who can't just... We have the Nathan Rourke blinders on, and all we see is because he's Canadian, and I've heard it. I know a lot of you are so annoyed about Nathan Rourke and the amount of press he has, and he is the face of the franchise. And some of you believe, like Leanne, he's overrated. Heck, I didn't even have him on my top 50 list last year because Nathan Rourke wasn't that good in 2024 when he came back from the National Football League. So in 2025, he was really good. As said, most outstanding player in the Canadian Football League. I am still going with Nathan Rourke because I know Davis Alexander can run. I know Davis Alexander can throw, but so can Nathan Rourke. Did you see some of his 60-yard runs last year? He can scoot. There's no doubt. Now, Leanne also pointed out Davis Alexander is a better leader or appears to be one. And I'm also on the argument, is Nathan Rourke becoming hated in the Canadian Football League? All we've wanted for years is a Canadian quarterback to get a chance, to get a shot. Because we've seen Canadian quarterbacks come, Teal Orb and those types of players come in and they light it up and they have great passing yards and they never get a shot. So here we have a Canadian quarterback, Nathan Rourke, light up the CFL in 2025 And now I'm hearing more and more fans saying, I'm sick of the Nathan Rourke hype. Are we on the same planet? Am I in the same world? Because 3 years ago, 5 years ago, 10 years ago, Canadian quarterbacks need a chance. Could you imagine if a Canadian quarterback would be a get that chance? They'd be the face of the league. It would be so good for the league to have a Canadian quarterback. And here we are with a Canadian quarterback, and now some of you are crapping on him because he's getting too much publicity. Sorry, I find it ironic. What do you think? Rourke Alexander, who would be your number one quarterback? 1-877-332-8255 is the fan line here on the Green Zone. Now, Tom agrees. Right now, Alexander's better than Rourke. Better playmaker, better leader, plays harder. Although, if Rourke had a better defense and a better special teams, I think the BC Lions record would be a lot better because it's not really an offensive problem what's going on in BC. I can update you right now. Oh, is there going to be more heartache in England? Argentina has just leveled the game at one. They have been all over England in this second half since that 1-0 goal. They have dominated ball possession. Pickford has made three outstanding saves, but this time couldn't get his hand on it. As Argentina won, England won. And it's the 87th minute right now in the World Cup semifinal as we continue here on the Green Zone. 1-877-332-8255. Wayne, who would you go with as we look at the quarterbacks in the Canadian Football League? Davis Alexander or Nathan Rourke?
2: Definitely Alexander. What? I'm a little tired of Rourke too. I'll Rourke this, Rourke that. Rourke is the island. You're too young for that anyway.
0: But Wayne,
2: he didn't go to NFL to try out after that one good season he had the CFL. Is that correct?
0: He went after the 2023 season or 2022 yeah. season. I'm losing track of time, Wayne.
2: He wanted to play in the NFL.
0: So
2: he signed contracts. He made millions. Then he decides, I'm set, I'll go to the other league and wipe myself. Like he thought he'd go to this other league called the CFL and just rip it up. Well, I'm sorry, but I don't see him rip.
0: Well, he did last year. He was ripping it up. He was unbelievable last year. And by the way, every guy in the Rough Riders locker room right now wants to play in the National Football League over the Canadian Football League. Every single one of them. If an NFL team called and offered them a job, they'd be taking it over the CFL. And since Nathan Rourke came back, what did he do? I thought you guys were fans of him last year when he ripped Stuart Johnston on the rule changes. He stood up for the league, saying, this is a great game. We have a great thing going. Why are we changing this? He was here on the Green Zone again this year, defending 55 yards, 110, all that stuff. He's defended the league. I don't get the hate for Nathan Rourke, other than he's good and popular and he doesn't wear green. Coming up next, this day in sports history. It's still 1-1, by the way, England-Argentina, with just a few minutes left until potentially some extra time. This is 980 CJME and 650 CKOM.
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0: I should have listened to Sarah Mills when she said it's England at the World Cup. It's going to be heartbreak. Argentina just scored two goals in the span of like 6 minutes, and it is 2-1 Argentina with about probably 5-6 minutes left in added time at the end of the second half. Can England find a miracle and even this up? Or is it going to be Argentina trying to defend their title against Spain on Sunday? Is this
1: a business? Ipswich Farm remembers.
2: It's up!
3: Coffee, the golden goal!
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0: Real quick, this day in sports history on this day, 1973.
1: Nolan Ryan is only one strike away from a no-hit performance. Here's the windup. He pitches, swing, and a pop fly back into left field. Going back, Maioli, he's there, makes the catch, and Ryan has his no-hitter.
0: Yes, Nolan Ryan, that was the second time that season in 1973 with a no-hitter for Nolan Ryan. But this one's for producer Scott. On this day in movie history, 1988, July 15th, in 13 cities across the United States, they showed the release of what some believe is the greatest Christmas movie of all time.
2: Do you really think you have a chance against us, Mr. Cowboy?
3: Yippee-ki-yay, mother...
0: Yes, Die Hard! Hit select theaters before its release the next week on July the 15th. 1988. Time now for the Green Zone 1 minute drill, the latest in sports. England needs a miracle as Argentina has come on late in the second half, completely dominated the second half, and they lead 2-1. Added time at the end of the second half, about 3 minutes left. England needs help. Meanwhile, this just in from the Winnipeg Jets. They have re-signed Cole Perfetti. He has a five-year contract worth a total of $30 million. That's $6 million per season. The 24-year-old had 32 points in 68 games for the Jets last season. And other NHL news is Steve Yzerman has stepped away as general manager, and the hunt begins in Detroit for the man to replace Steve Yzerman, who never got the team over the hump. Coming up next here on the Green Zone, our tour of CFL markets lands in Ottawa with Duke Ellington. Yes, the 1989 Grey Cup champion. We'll be here next on 980 CJME and 650 CKOM.
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0: Poll shows more Canadians trust China's leadership over America's. Right now in Regina, it's cloudy, 20 degrees. Cloudy in Saskatoon at 22 degrees. Summer plans for many could be upended. WestJet flight attendants have just authorized a strike that could see thousands of workers walk off the job if they don't reach a new deal. The union, representing some 4,400 cabin crew, say they voted 99% in favor of the strike mandate.
1: We're trying to improve WestJet flight attendants' working conditions and get them paid appropriate compensation for their contributions to this organization's success.
0: Aliyah Hussein with QP says WestJet flight attendants work an average of 35 unpaid hours every month. A potential strike could happen as soon as August 2nd. Happening right now, 46 active wildfires across the province. The largest is the border fire north of Flin Flon. It's out of control and covers over 15,000 hectares. For comparison, Regina's size is 18,000 hectares. There have been 244 wildfires so far this year in Saskatchewan, way down from the 375 we had at the same time last year. A runway was shut down earlier today at the Saskatoon Airport. It happened after a Cessna plane landed just after 8:30 this morning with landing gear issues. The airport says the runway reopened around 1:30 this afternoon. No flights were delayed in the meantime. Yet another elm tree is cut down branch by branch in Regina. Dutch elm disease continues to spread across the Queen City's urban forests. As Jacob Beimhauer reports, the city's warning this year's numbers are tracking close to last year's record pace of 87 lost trees.
2: This is the sound city crews hope the people of Regina can help prevent. One by one, the branches disappear into the wood chipper as another elm tree is removed. Jim Hunter noticed this tree changing colors and says losing Regina's mature elms would change the city's character.
3: Trees have arched across the streets and it's like driving through a tunnel, and that's what you see everybody taking pictures of.
2: The city's Ashley Thompson says the disease has become a much bigger challenge over the past few years.
4: It is getting worse. The last few years, it's really jumped.
2: In Regina, I'm Jacob Bamhauer.
0: 100 new high-tech jobs in Saskatoon. Today, AI developer Siemens announced a major expansion to its research and development hub in the Breach City. This expansion adds another 10,000 square feet to the hub and all those extra jobs. Amit Gupta with Siemens says most of the new hires will come from the University of Saskatchewan.
5: The jobs are software developers and customer applications experts. 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
0: The new recruits will be hired over the next 2 years. Breaking news just coming in. England has beaten by Argentina by a score of 2-1, ending its bid to reach the first Men's World Cup final since 1966. A man wanted after a woman was kidnapped in the Loon Lake area has been arrested. Kevin Watt, nabbed in Lloydminster. He's charged with kidnapping with a firearm. The victim, Nikita Sim, was located safe and sound. First Nations chiefs say the federal government is enabling residential school denialism by failing to make it a crime. An emergency resolution passed at the Assembly of First Nations meeting calls on Ottawa to criminalize residential school denialism as hate speech. A brand new poll. It finds more Canadians trust China under Xi Jinping than Donald Trump's America. The Pew Research Center survey finds 35% of Canadians would trust China's president to do the right thing. Only 20% say the same of Trump. No change to the Bank of Canada's trend-sending policy rate. It still sits at 2.25%. But Bank of Canada Governor Tiff Macklem says the rate hinges on developments in the Middle East and the global energy market. But he says the central bank is growing more confident that the economy is working its way through those headwinds.
6: Recent indicators point to continued solid consumer spending. Housing activity, which has been weak, looks to be stabilizing. Export growth has resumed and is expected to continue to strengthen, albeit along a lower path.
0: But he says if gas prices move up again and remain high for longer, a series of rate hikes would still be on the table. Not only BC and Alberta, but it now looks like all 50 of the United States could follow Saskatchewan's lead. The House passed a bill yesterday that would make daylight saving time permanent. The Senate still has to pass this. It is 3:05. Taking a look at the markets, the TSX up 96 points, ending the day at 35,416. The Dow up 150.

0: points, 52,659. The loonie gained 11 one-hundredths of a cent to 71.18 cents U.S. Oil up 26 cents to 79.60 U.S. a barrel. Turning to weather for Saskatoon and central Saskatchewan, a cloudy night, a slight chance of showers, a low 19, some sunny breaks tomorrow with a high 26. In Regina and southern Saskatchewan, a cloudy night as well with a 60% chance of showers, a low 19. More clouds tomorrow with a high of 26. 23 this hour in the Battleford, 24 in Prince Albert. Swift Currents, 22. Only 18 in Weyburn, 19 in Estevan. Yorkton, 22. Moose Jaw, 21. In Regina, mostly cloudy, a southeast wind at 16 and 20 degrees. Saskatoon, clouds, a southeast wind at 17 and 22 degrees. The latest, the local news. 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It is 3:07. I'm David Curtin.
1: 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The most listened to sports show in Saskatchewan. The Green Zone. Starring Jamie Nye. Informed, connected, opinionated. 3, 2.

0: I imagine Sir Elton John would be feeling the same as Mick Jagger, who is actually at the game today, and all of England. Utter defensive collapse in the back half. Like in the last 20 minutes of that match, Argentina just came on, and there was no answer defensively for England. They scored two goals, 85th minute, and just into added time, Argentina is off to defend their title against Spain at the World Cup on Sunday. England will play France for third, 2-1, the final. I had so much hope for England. So much hope. But it'll be Lionel Messi and the Argentinian squad trying to win back-to-back World Cup championships. And I'm not, there's a conspiracy that, and I've talked about a bit, that FIFA wants Messi in the final. I can't even go there with this game. Argentina, watch the game. Not much controversy. It was just Argentina on their toes and England on their heels, and gave up far too many chances, quality chances, and Argentina was able to find the net twice to take the win. Maybe Sarah Mills will talk with us later, maybe not. We'll see. Also coming up, Helena St. James, Detroit Free Press, on the news out of Detroit that Steven Yzerman stepping down as general manager for the Red Wings. But right now, we're going to continue our tour around CFL markets on the Riders' bye week. We're going to check in with the Ottawa Red Blacks with analyst from TSN Radio in Ottawa is James Duke Ellingson. You know him from the 1989 Grey Cup champion Saskatchewan Rough Riders. And James, I don't want to age you or anything with this question, but hold on a sec. Are we really 3 years away from the 40th anniversary of the 89 Grey Cup championship team?
1: You are absolutely right. We had a reunion in 2009 back in Regina for the 20-year anniversary of that game, and it was fantastic. We had an amazing time, and so many of the players were able to come back, and coaches and things. But yeah, it's been 20 more years almost since that date, so absolutely crazy how time flies.
0: Yeah, I remember Mark Guy was one of the happiest guys in the building that day. He loved reminiscing about those two catches at the end of that football game, Duke.
1: Well, you know what? I mean, that game, for those that do remember, was pretty remarkable for a lot of reasons. But, I mean, Mark Guy, who was a kid that hadn't really had much of an opportunity to play over the course of the regular season, and then in the Grey Cup, as you pointed out, not only made, you know, two of the biggest catches of the game, pretty much putting us in position to win, but also had a tremendous day returning kicks. So it was great to see all those guys again, and you kind of pick up right where you leave off. So hopefully there'll be maybe something in the cards for a 40-year anniversary as well.
0: James, let's talk about less happy times, and that is the 2026 season of the Ottawa Red Blacks. I'm stunned that we're watching an 0-5 Red Blacks team with the moves made in the offseason and Ryan Dinwiddie. How surprised is Ottawa that they're 0-5?
1: Well, I mean, I think everybody's very disappointed and surprised. I mean, I think going into the season, to your point, there was a lot of roster changes, reconstruction, a new head coach with a winning pedigree. The guys bringing in guys like Greg Bell and Niles Morgan, guys like that. So you really felt like, okay, they may not be a Grey Cup champion, but they're going to be heading in the right direction. The other thing that we all looked at was the first two games of the season were both at home against the only other two teams last year who missed the playoffs in Edmonton and Toronto. And so you felt like, okay, the schedule makers maybe giving us a bit of a head start here. You know, at least we should come out of there 1-1, maybe 2-0. But as we all understand and see now, both those games ended in losses. The Toronto game significantly more lopsided, and then it's just kind of gone further downhill from there. So, yeah, I think everybody is just mystified by how this team could get off such a rocky start. And right now it doesn't look like, there's really any imminent improvement on the horizon.
0: With how this has gone, did Ryan Dinwiddie make the wrong choice going with Jake Maier over Drew Brown at quarterback?
1: Well, you know, I think it's one of the most interesting situations that I can recall in CFL history over the last, in any number of years when it comes to the quarterback position and a new coach coming in. And if you think about it logically, right, so Ryan Dinwiddie's hired in the early part of the winter, and he spent, you know, obviously these coaches spend tons of time watching film anyways, because he has a pretty good idea of what he's got in Drew Brown. And all of the signs in the offseason were that they spent time together, you know, learning the new offense. He was very impressed with Drew's IQ and all of this. And we all know from watching Drew Brown that he doesn't have the strongest arm in the world, and he does tend to throw a little bit flat-footed and sometimes off his back foot and all of those things. But Ryan Dinwiddie had to have known that. And yet there was no sense at all heading into training camp other than that Jake Meyer had, been signed as that veteran backup, the guy that you could put in if you needed, if Drew goes down or if he doesn't perform. And then all of a sudden, something dramatically changes where it's not just that Ryan Dinwiddie feels like Drew Brown may not be as good as Jake Meyer or not the guy that he wants to start, but effectively saying to him, you can't play in my offense. You don't have the arm strength, you don't have the technique, and you don't have, as he said to the media, I struggled to know if this guy was a good leader. So all of a sudden, Drew Brown goes from, and not even really getting a chance on the field to prove otherwise, and then all of a sudden he's told he's not even in the mix. He, you know, maybe didn't handle it particularly well, but I don't really blame him for being super frustrated and asking to get out. And now all of a sudden, to your point, you're hanging your whole season and your reputation, if you're Ryan Dinwiddie, on a quarterback in Jake Meyer, who's 19-32 as a starter in this league, and really hasn't done much. I don't think I think we would all agree he hasn't done much in his career to warrant that. And I think if you look at the quarterbacks around the league from top to bottom, you know, Hamilton's situation notwithstanding right now, but there isn't one team in the league that would have traded quarterbacks with the Ottawa Redblacks, and that's the guy you went into the season saying he's my man, and Drew Brown is now a Winnipeg Blue Bomber.
0: So, James, when you look at what's ahead, which is the potential now of Drew Brown starting this week, because Zach's back, but Drew's still starting. Mm-hmm. At like, what damage control could the Ottawa Redblacks even handle if Drew Brown walks in and beats the Redblacks? Like, that is that's a PR nightmare for the Ottawa Redblacks.
1: It's beyond that. But you're absolutely right. I mean, I think the drama of Sunday night is as unique and interesting and remarkable as maybe we could ask for, and not all for good reasons, but you're absolutely right. I mean, Drew Brown has said all the right things this week and last week and when he got to Winnipeg, and he's taken the high road, but you know full well there is not one thing he would love more, not just to win, but to go into Ottawa Sunday night and throw for 350 and four touchdowns and stomp on the Ottawa Redblacks. And it's going to be a disaster. I think it's going to be a disaster for Sean Burke, whose job has to be hanging by a thread as the general manager or director of football operations, whatever his title is semantically. But the fans, I mean, you guys have seen this, right? I mean, the attendance at home games in Ottawa over the last, or the first three home games plus into last year has gone drastically downhill. The fans are definitely voting with their feet, and many of them who have said, I'll wait and see, aren't coming back anytime soon. So it's a PR, it's a financial, it's a optical disaster for the ownership group and for the guys that made this decision. I don't think anybody would have imagined in a 3-week span, right, that the Redblacks would be 0-5 and Drew Brown would be coming back to play as the starter against them on Sunday night.
0: This might be the only time in football history, James, that the home team is hoping to see the starting quarterback rather than the backup start for the opposition.
1: it's a great point. And in fact, I think we would all agree that early on in the season so far, Zach Collaros is, you know, the results have been mixed, right, in terms of we all kind of get a sense that he's maybe nearing the end and mobility-wise and all those things that happen as you age. But, yeah, I would agree. I think the Bombers looked more dynamic on, was it Friday night that they played? It looked a lot more dynamic with Drew Brown at the helm, and obviously he is a younger version of what they want or what Zach Collaros has been. And so you're right. I think if you polled the Redblacks with lie detectors, they would all say, please give me Zach Collaros on Sunday night.
0: James Ellingson joining us, analyst pre-post game with the Ottawa Redblacks, and of course a Rough Rider champion in 1989. He knows full well you need not one but two quarterbacks to win a championship with Burgess and Austin back in the day. Is it McLeod Bethel Thompson time anytime soon for Ottawa?
1: Oh, I think so. I mean, earlier on in the season, I have a chance to talk with Sean Burke fairly regularly just to kind of take the temperature. And I remember asking him early, you know, how long is the leash? This is before all the Drew Brown situation took place. But what's the length of the leash for Jake Mayer? And he said long, very long. And now we kind of know a little bit of the backstory as to why. I don't think it's long anymore. And I think maybe all along that Ryan Dinwiddie had in his mind that he would get NBT to Ottawa because he knows him, he's won with him, he knows that offense, and he's got sort of the arm strength and mentality that Dinwiddie's looking for. So I think right now, given that the Red Blacks are 0-5, Jake Mayer has thrown, I think, 7 interceptions so far this year, including 4 last week in Edmonton, that if they struggle early, I'm not even sure right now if he's going to start. I think he will. But boy, if they get off to a rough start again, I don't think it'll be very, very long before you see number 10 under center.
0: Is there a heartbeat at all there for the Red Blacks to find hope in? Like at 16-14 this past week, I'm thinking, oh, look out. And then the fourth quarter, it just went to you know where for the Red Blacks. Are you seeing anything to have hope that the Red Blacks can start winning a few football games?
1: Well, you know, I've been saying this since the beginning of the season, and you've watched. I know you're a huge fan, as I am, and the number of points being put up in this league is unprecedented. Makes you wonder why Mr. Johnson is so intent on changing rules, but that's a conversation for another time. But every team has been able to stack up points and yards and big plays, and Ottawa just doesn't have that dynamic ability. Their quarterback is, as I mentioned, limited in my mind, and so they haven't been able to. The only team so far in the league that hasn't put up 30 points on offense this year in a game. They had 35 in Montreal, but one of the touchdown by Pimpleton at the end of the game was special teams. So, you know, they can't keep up on offense. And defensively, they have been hit and miss. And you know the offenses are going to score points. That's just the nature of the game. But whenever Ottawa's defense has needed a stop at the end of a game, they can't get it. Happened last week in Edmonton twice, happened against Montreal twice. And so there's these fits and starts where you think, okay, they're getting better. They're making some plays. The offense has at times looked pretty good, but it just hasn't been enough and it hasn't been as consistent as you need. And so, I mean, right now, I just don't know where they're going to get a win unless they get some really lucky bounces, unless they get a team kind of flat or maybe a tired team. But right now, I hate to be so, you know, rain cloud, but I just don't see a lot of hope for them. When I look at Winnipeg this week and then they go back to back again with Saskatchewan and Montreal, which they did a couple of weeks ago. So you tell me how they're not going to be 0-8.
0: The tough season might continue for the Ottawa Red Blacks. Zach Collaros did not practice today. It might just be Drew Brown starting for Winnipeg in Ottawa this weekend. This is 980 CJME and 650 CKOM.
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0: Jamie Nye with you here on the Green Zone. Of course, we're going to have to wait a little bit longer for the CFL Week 7 to kick off on Friday night. No Thursday night game this week, as the BC Lions will be visiting the Edmonton Elks. Then it's a doubleheader on Saturday with Montreal, Calgary, Toronto, Hamilton, and wraps up on Sunday with what could be a very interesting matchup. Drew Brown is starting to look more and more likely to get his second straight start for Winnipeg as they go to Ottawa, the team that chose Jake Maier over him and then traded him to Winnipeg. And the Ottawa Redblacks, Zach Collaros was listed as a non-participant at practice, although people said he was out there, but apparently wasn't taking part in team drills. So a non-participant at practice for Zach Collaros and the Bombers today. As we get to the one-minute drill, the latest in sports and more heartbreak for England. Up 1-0 late, but it was Argentina scoring in the 85th minute and then again in added time to win 2-1 over England and advance to the World Cup final, where Argentina will defend their 2022 championship against Spain, England, France on Saturday in the third place game. Some NHL news today, as Cole Perfetti has signed a new deal with the Winnipeg Jets. It is a $6 million per season contract over 5 years. And there's a new general manager needed in Detroit as Steve Yzerman steps aside. He's now a senior advisor to the owner. But the owner is excited to get some new leadership to guide this team toward a playoff spot somewhere they haven't been in a decade. Now, coming up next here on the Green Zone, if we can track her down, Sarah Mills will explain why she knew what happened today was going to happen with Argentina over England. This is 980 CJME and 650 CKOM.
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0: It's 3:30. I'm David Curtin. If they don't come to a deal, expect flight disruptions in August. WestJet flight attendants have voted by 99% to strike. At issue, low wages, and the contention that these flight attendants work an average of 35 hours for free every month. A Cessna landed at Saskatoon's airport this morning with no landing gear. Nobody was hurt, but the secondary runway it landed on was closed all morning. The main runway stayed open, so no flights were canceled or delayed. Another elm tree cut down in Regina, the victim of Dutch elm disease. 26 trees so far this year. The city warns this year's numbers are tracking close to last year's record pace of 87. Trees are burning right now in 46 active wildfires across the province. The largest, near Flin Flon, is almost as big as the city of Regina. There have been 244 wildfires so far this year. That's significantly down from the 375 we had at the same time last year. 100 new high-tech jobs are coming to Saskatoon in the next 2 years. Today, AI developer Siemens announced a major expansion to its research and development hub in the Bridge City. Recruitment for new software engineers and AI researchers has begun. The Alberta government has launched a public complaint line for bike lanes. The transportation minister says he wants to hear from Albertans if bike lanes are creating traffic congestion, hurting businesses, or prolonging emergency response times. Turning to weather for Saskatoon and central Saskatchewan, clouds tonight, a slight chance of showers, a low of 19 degrees. We'll get some sunny breaks tomorrow with a high of 26. In Regina and southern Saskatchewan, clouds tonight, 60% chance of showers and a low 19. Tomorrow, it'll stay cloudy and a high of 26 degrees. Right now in Saskatoon, it's cloudy, southeast wind at 17 and 22 degrees. Regina's mostly cloudy with the southeast breeze at 16 and 20 degrees. It is 3:33. I'm David Curtin. Now, the Real Ag Minute with Sean Haney.
1: There's a major leadership shakeup happening at the heart of Saskatchewan's agricultural bioeconomy, with a familiar face stepping up to take the reins. AgWest Bio has officially named Darcy Pollock as its new president and CEO. For local producers, Pollock is a household name, most recently serving as executive director of the Wheat Growers Association, while also bringing a deep resume in seed technology, bioscience, and regulatory affairs. His appointment comes at a critical juncture. The Provincial Economic Development Agency is working to expand its footprint, moving to bridge the gap between biological research in the lab and practical commercialization out in the field. The Wheat Growers Association was quick to endorse the move, noting that Pollock's transition isn't a departure from farmer advocacy, but rather a step deeper into the regulatory modernization required to keep Western Canadian agriculture competitive. With biological innovation playing a massive role in the future of food production, having strong leadership coordinating our ag ecosystem is a vital win for the province. I'm Sean Haney.
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0: Well, it's not coming home this year for England as 2-1 the final against Argentina. Sarah Mills, who took in one of the matches this World Cup with her dad in Boston with England. That was a 0-0 draw.
1: Yeah, lucky me. Lucky me, paid all that money not to see a goal. Do you see how I'm laughing?
0: You're,
1: ask me the question.
0: I was gonna. How are you doing?
1: I, my friend, am fine. I would like to ask, how are you doing, Jamie Nye? Because you were under the delusion that we were winning this thing.
0: When they scored to make it 1-0, I was hunting for you down. You were on a Zoom meeting or something.
1: And I'm like, planned.
0: Did you see me going like 1-0?
1: I planned all my Zoom meetings between that 90 minutes. Because I knew there is no England dream. That's not how it works. It doesn't work like that. And may I also point out the brilliant Scotty Vickers picking that football's coming home, because this is what you don't get about being an England fan. All the other teams that we play, you know, Italy, when we lost to them in the Euros, in the final that we finally made it to, they sang Football's Coming Rome. Very clever. Good banter. Good football banter. But they don't get it because it's us singing about how we are abject failures through the years. That's what the song is about. So anytime the rivals use it, the opponents use it against us, they don't get it. It's a song about our abject failure, which 60 years on, continues.
0: 1966, the last World Cup championship for England as the drought continues with a 2-1 loss to Argentina. And there's a, you can Google it, the FIFA Argentina conspiracy and all that stuff. And there are those who buy into it. The Egypt game was the biggest evidence of what's going on here. But this match, it was just a complete collapse of structure from England that led to Argentina winning.
1: Absolutely. Thomas Tuchel went defensive. He chose to go defensive when we were up 1-0, and what we should be doing is trying to get that second goal, and it left us without any forwards. So then you are defending. You could do that tactic against Mexico when you'd already gone up a couple. Not against Argentina. So that is something. I've already had a friend message going, he's out, Tuchel's out.
0: Really?
1: Yeah. And I was like, I'm not too sure, because this is the third foreign manager that England have had. And I would say for me personally, Tuchel got the English psyche more than any other manager, a foreign manager that we've had, because England is about, and this is hard for me to describe, because there's probably listeners going, well, every team has heart. Norway had heart. Scotland waited 28 years to get back, like Norway. There's, of course, there's teams with heart. But it would be like Canada never winning at hockey for 60 plus years. It's your national psyche. It's the game you created. It's the FA Cup is what the Stanley Cup is based on. These are the oldest football associations in the world, England, Scotland, and Wales. So it is literally built into our psyche that this is the game, and it's become part of modern folklore that we can't win at it. Like, my dad's already texted me, that's it, not bothering anymore. And then the Euro qualifiers, because we're 2 years away from another great tournament that England has reached the final of the past two occasions. Yep. The qualifiers begin in September. The hope remains. The dream continues. And that's what makes an England fan. And why I behaved the way I did today, which isn't yelling and screaming and ranting at the TV and come on and you can, will I live this dream? Because the closer you get to actually living the dream, you just know it's not England's playbook.
0: So it is, I asked this earlier, England or Toronto Maple Leaf fans, who's the most cursed franchise? Oh, I know England's.
1: I would go Maple Leafs, because they have to win. Okay. Well, the reason I would is you have to endure that every year. I just go through this every 2 years with my national side. That as a club, That's every single year, everyone reminding you from the beginning of the season to the end what losers you are. Like, that's a psyche right there. That's like therapy level.
0: Is there any comparable to the premiership on... Most of those teams have their cycle of 10 or 20 years where they win, like Chelsea and Arsenal and Man U and Man City and Liverpool and all that
1: Leicester
0: stuff.
1: Leicester obviously won. Leicester obviously rode the wave and the dream. I would say Newcastle if I was picking. Now, there'll be some fan out there asking, like Googling, and there's more teams probably haven't won, but Newcastle
0: came as historic
1: so close
0: as the Toronto Maple Leafs,
1: the Toon Army, the Toontown, the black and white, and the closest run they had was with one of their greatest players ever. So Kent Austin got his moment in 2007. Kevin Keegan did not.
0: Sarah Mills is here. What are we doing? Why are they doing this? What are we doing?
1: Are we reliving all of the...
0: It looks like they're playing back
1: all the failures.
0: That's what they're doing right now. This is why
1: I didn't turn on the TV today.
0: Let's watch them against Germany. Let's watch
1: Argentina
0: that one.
1: And Spain and Italy.
0: Here's the heartbreak.
1: Yeah.
0: I think you missed the hand of God, though.
1: I'm keeping my back to the TV. Do you see how I just... listeners can't see.
0: It was just a montage of heartbreak for the English side. As they fall 2-1 to Argentina. But, hey, it's Spain-Argentina in the final.
1: Yes.
0: Spain, what they did to France was unbelievable.
1: Please tell listeners what team I said would win it all
0: you
1: at the beginning
0: Spain.
1: Of the tournament. Thank you very much.
0: So you're holding on to that.
1: Well, okay, you do tend to watch and you think, maybe I'm changing my mind. So about Spain's last... group stage, I thought, ugh, that is not the Spanish team I thought was coming. And again, they didn't concede, but they didn't look like a striking force they have in the past. And France played so sublime. I mean, if you are into soccer as I am, because the good thing about years like this is we're about to start the Premier League in just a couple of weeks, like a month away. France was so sublime this tournament, and then what happened in their semi-final, like, whoa. And then Murray would actually text me and joked, was I Donald Trump because I had the Mills Minute saying it's rigged, it's all over. Do I think this, there was some backroom deal to make this happen for Messi? No, I don't. But I think FIFA and Infantino, the president, he needs to go. Okay, he's bringing down the beautiful game. He's not elevating it. But FIFA needs to have a serious look at the inconsistent refereeing, VAR decisions, the virtual refereeing.
0: Yeah, the VAR, there's like, hey, they're going to look at it now. And then there's other matches
1: where they haven't.
0: We're not going to use it.
1: Yes.
0: Okay.
1: So the inconsistent, and it's been across the board. You could name teams. It's just along the way, when you look at what team has benefited the most, I would argue Argentina have. But look across the board in all of those group stage matches. Why is it allowed here? Why was it allowed in games? Like, there have been actual games, and the Argentina-Egypt being the most controversial or the most highlighting of it, where you've literally allowed something to happen in the first half, the same thing happened in the second, and you didn't allow it. Or reversal, the goal was disallowed for Egypt, but not Argentina. So, yeah, they really need to get a handle on this, because this is where conspiracies build and where truly you begin to walk away from the game you love.
0: So, are you going to change your opinion and say Argentina's going back-to-back, or are you going to stick with Spain?
1: I'm sticking with Spain, because unlike the Scottish, who run by the life rules of Abe, anyone but England, I choose myself to always be ABBA. Anyone but Argentina.
0: Well, the way Spain has played defensively so far, maybe they can lock down Lionel Messi and company, because they've only allowed one goal through the
1: entire tournament. Amazing.
0: That has been amazing play defensively by Spain, and then in the semifinals started to find their mark offensively. So here we go. Sunday,
1: Sunday.
0: Would you even bother watching France England on Saturday?
1: No. That is an awful thing to make the runners up go through. It means nothing. Bronze means nothing.
0: Do they get more money or anything?
1: I don't think they do. It's a money maker for FIFA.
0: Just to sell more tickets.
1: To sell more tickets, keep the fans there, the economy. Those poor players are exhausted. Just let them go home. Have a holiday.
0: And England only has 2 days recovery time till they play Saturday.
1: So they're going to be exhausted, not caring. It's over. It's for the fans. You wave at them, let the boys go home to their multi-million dollar homes and get fit for their multi-million dollar wages.
0: You're handling it a lot better than David and Victoria Beckham did.
1: David may have cried, but that's what makes David so lovable.
0: But when they scored to make it 1-0, I don't think I've ever seen David Beckham more thrilled in my life.
1: And it came from Gordon. Of all the players.
0: Of all the players.
1: I never thought that's going to go. No one will remember Gordon in the history books, but they will. For that footnote.
0: That one time
1: he scored against Argentina.
0: Semblance of hope.
1: We came so close, Jamie.
0: So close. But next in 4 years or at the Euros, I'll remember, Sarah. Yes, you're not meant to win.
1: Thank you.
0: England's not meant to do it.
1: Walked around this building saying, England's going to win today. And I just kept saying,
0: last time, I'm never picking them to win ever again.
1: Thank you. Welcome to the England Club.
0: That is Sarah Vales here on the Green Zone. A lot more to come. We're going to check in on the NHL story of the day. Steve Yzerman done as general manager of the Detroit Red Wings. Helena St. James of the Detroit Free Press will be coming up. And speaking of VAR and video review, it's Wednesday. So Daryl Davis, I'm sure, will have an opinion at 5:05 on 980 CJME and 650 CKLM.
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0: Jamie Dye with you here on the Green Zone, as it was a very level-headed Sarah Mills, to be honest. Expect the expected when it comes to England, apparently, which is heartbreak, and a 2-1 loss to Argentina. Greg, you were rooting for the English side today?
1: I haven't watched a second of the soccer stuff. I couldn't care less. But, you know, once I realized England was doing good, just for Sarah Mills' sake, I was actually cheering for her. And then she comes out with all that crap about my Leafs. I take it all back. What kind of, like, what is wrong with her?
0: Like, what, is she wrong?
1: Absolutely. We have, what, one bad year in the last 10, and she just dumps all over us? No, that's not fair.
0: 1967, that's more than one bad year, Greg.
1: Okay, yes, since we've won the cup, but we've been working our way up to it, or at least trying to.
0: trying to. Two first-round wins over the last 20 years and a lot of Game 7 losses. I'm sorry, Greg, you know me, I'm not a Leafs fan, but I don't think Sarah was that far off. But yeah, I think a lot of us were rooting for Sarah Mills, maybe not England, but for Sarah Mills to see the dream come alive. As we'll wait another 4 years for World Cup, Euros in two. We got Spain against Argentina on Sunday in the World Cup final at MetLife Stadium in New York, New Jersey Stadium, because they're not allowed to call it MetLife Stadium because they're not a FIFA sponsor. Ridiculousness. Anyways, let's get to the one-minute drill. Neither here nor there. Yes, Argentina came back late with two goals in the final 7 minutes and beat England by a score of 2-1 to advance to the World Cup final on Sunday against Spain. Argentina looking for back-to-back World Cup championships. In the National Hockey League, Winnipeg Jet fans are pleased to find out that Cole Perfetti has a new deal with the Winnipeg Jets. He signed for $30 million over a 5-year deal. That's $6 million per season. 12 goals over 68 games for the Jets last year. And coming up next, Helena St. James has had the Detroit Red Wings covered. She covered Steven Yzerman as a player, general manager, and now it'll be senior advisor, I guess, as he steps away. What's next in Detroit? That's coming up on 980 CJME and 650 CKOM.
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10: It's 4 o'clock. I'm Andrew Shepherd. WestJet flight attendants vote overwhelmingly in favor of striking.
11: It's an unbelievable signal from our membership that they stand behind their bargaining committee.
10: A runway was shut down earlier today at the Saskatoon Airport, and the Regina Legion is asking for help with its museum collection.
12: If you see somebody that you know in some of these photographs, you can reach out to us.
10: In Regina, partly sunny.

0: the secondary runway and couldn't get off. The Saskatoon Airport confirmed the plane had issues with its landing gear, shutting down the runway until around 1:30 this afternoon, but there weren't any flights delayed because of it. If you're already dreaming about escaping winter, the Regina Airport has some good news. CEO James Bogus says renovations are wrapping up before the fall.
1: We are actively working on our gate project. This will be just in time for the winter season when all our charter flights start back up to sunny places like Mexico.
0: Bogus says the extra space should make things a little more comfortable as the winter travel rush takes off. The video is jaw-dropping.
2: Okay, y'all need to hurry up here. Like, seriously. They were encased in flames now.
0: Terrifying footage shared on social media shows the crew inside a CN train as a raging wildfire surrounds them in northern Ontario. CN says the crew members are safe and were evacuated from the area. Today, the smoke has drifted south, turning the sky dark orange in Toronto, which has the worst air quality on the planet. Dutch elm disease is spreading across Regina's urban forest. Crews removed another infected elm today. As the city warns, this year's numbers are tracking close to last year's record pace of 87. Our Jacob Bamhauer reports.
3: This is the sound city crews hope the people of Regina can help prevent. One by one, the branches disappear into the wood chipper as another elm tree is removed. Jim Hunter noticed this tree changing colors and says losing Regina's mature elms would change the city's character.
4: Trees have arched across the streets and it's like driving through a tunnel, and that's what you see everybody taking pictures of.
3: The city's Ashley Thompson says the disease has become a much bigger challenge over the past few years.
5: It is getting worse. The last few years, it's really jumped.
3: In Regina, I'm Jacob Bamhauer.
0: If you bring guns to a police search warrant, you're going to be charged. When searching a home while investigating a shooting in Melfort last week, which sent two men to hospital, RCMP say a man showed up in a vehicle with two loaded guns inside. He was arrested along with another man inside the home, where police also found another gun, a loaded crossbow, cocaine, and drug trafficking paraphernalia. A 23-year-old man and a 53-year-old man now face several weapons and drug-related charges. We've got some good news. Some good economic news for Saskatoon. Siemens just announced 100 new high-tech jobs in areas like software engineering and AI research. It's part of the company's expansion to its research and development hub in Saskatoon. Siemens Canada President Faisal Kazi says the work done at their hub impacts people daily.
6: So you have a phone. This phone has chips which are designed by software developed here in Saskatoon.
0: Recruiting for those 100 new jobs will be done over the next 2 years. First Nations chiefs say the federal government is enabling residential school denialism by failing to make it a crime. The chiefs passed an emergency resolution at the Assembly of First Nations meeting in Ottawa this week, calling on the federal government to criminalize residential school denialism as hate speech. What if a forgotten photo could bring a family story back to life? The Regina Legion Museum is making that possible. Kelsey Loney is the collections manager and says these aren't just documents.
7: It's a total glimpse into the past, a piece of humanity. It just reminds us that these are all regular human beings throughout time who have stepped up when it was required.
0: Loney says they're digitizing thousands of photographs, letters, and wartime keepsakes so anyone anywhere can explore the past. She adds the Legion needs your help identifying the faces in those photos. The latest local news is as close as your phone. 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It's 4:05. Market Watch, the TSX is up 96 points to 35,416. The Dow Jones up 150 points to 52,659. Oil up 26 cents to $79.60 U.S. per barrel. The dollar up 0.09 of a cent to 71.18 cents U.S. It's 4:06. In Saskatoon and central Saskatchewan, cloudy tonight with a 60% chance of showers, low 17. Then tomorrow, partly sunny, high 26. All on Friday, sunny, high 31. In Regina and southern Saskatchewan, mainly cloudy with a 30% chance of showers tonight, low 17. Tomorrow, cloudy, high 24. Sunshine for Friday, high 30. Across Saskatchewan, the Battleford's 24, Prince Albert 24, Swift Current 24, Weyburn 23, Estevan 22, Yorkton 22, Moose Jaw 24. In Saskatoon, cloudy, a breeze from the southeast at 6, it's 24 degrees. And in Regina, partly sunny, east wind at 18, it's 25 degrees. The time is 4:07. I'm Andrew Shepherd.
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The Green Zone. Starring Jamie Nye. Informed, connected, opinionated. 3, 2.

0: 2 months. And I will be among the middle-aged men and women in the pit at Foo Fighters trying not to hurt myself. 2 months away at Mosaic Stadium is the Foo Fighters. Yes, I got tickets. This is a bucket list band for me to see. So tickets in the pit. And talking to the people I know who also had, we're all of the same vintage. We were listening to Nirvana in high school when Dave Grohl was a heck of a drummer. And so there we will all be, probably for one song, try to relive our youth, and then go, wait a second, I think I pulled something, and then just hold our beverage and just do the head nod through the rest of the show. And maybe come back on the next day on the Green Zone with no voice, which is also potential on September the 16th, but 2 months away from a much anticipated show at Mosaic Stadium. Of course, the big news today is the World Cup final is set. It is Argentina against Spain after Argentina came back and beat England 2-1 today. And the other big story in sports is Steve Yzerman is out as general manager of the Detroit Red Wings. A little bit of a shocking announcement this morning by the Red Wings that Steve Yzerman has elected to move into a senior advisor role, and the hunt is on for a new general manager. Helena St. James had a great chat with her from the Detroit Free Press. And first off, wanted to know if I put her in the column like a lot of us, which is didn't see that coming with the news that Stevie Y is done as general manager.
1: Well, it's certainly the timing of it, right? I mean, to me, it indicates he stepped aside rather than was pushed aside, because why now? But it certainly, I mean, throws a spanner into the works. And, you know, now it's the middle of July. Now they're scrambling to find a new direction for the team, the next right direction for the team. And, the Dylan Larkin mess is still there. So it's a lot to digest, that's for sure.
0: Because, and you said it, and I was kind of thinking, was this them not liking what Steve did during the free agency, or was this Steve telling the organization, I'll give you through free agency, and then in a couple of weeks after that, I'm going to move on.
1: I think it's there wasn't much in free agency to get, right? That has become such a paltry market now. So to me, it's I'll go back to it that I think Steve just decided he wanted to go in a different direction, and now it's on somebody else to try to clean up this team and figure out how to get it back. I mean, to me, this is probably the biggest shambles or turmoil the team has been in since the Ilitches bought it the franchise in 1982. It's just there's so much to sort out. And right now, it doesn't even look remotely like a playoff team. I mean, they look like they'll be a draft lottery team 100% right now. So there's just there's so much to sort out.
0: So when you look at that, is there anybody internal that quickly steps into the GM role, or is this a full on hunt outside the Red Wings organization to find the next general manager?
1: Yeah, that's a great question. Obviously this had been in discussion within the organization if they were going to name. So Chris Draper and Sean Horkoff have been assistants under Steve. Draper more amateur scouting, Horkoff, looking after the AHL franchise in Grand Rapids. So you might think he has a little more knowledge with putting a roster together and contracts and such. But if it was going to be Horkoff, wouldn't they have announced that as part of the whole transition? So to me, that kind of indicates they're probably going to try and look outside. Do they go after analytics guy or, lots of questions.
0: So how do you look at Steve Yzerman's tenure as general manager since he came over from Tampa? Because when he arrived, it was, okay, the savior's here. Steve Yzerman's returned home. And There hasn't really been that blip into the playoffs yet for the Red Wings.
1: Yeah, that was April 19th, 2019. Happened to be Good Friday, nonetheless. So, yeah, all the, you know, the savior is back. The amount of joy and enthusiasm in the city and amongst Wings fans then, I don't think anybody could have predicted how disappointed fans would end up being in him. And, I mean, every email I've gotten today, everything on social media is just people are happy that he's out of there. It's kind of hard to, it had been coming, but it's just still shocking, you know, that this is the beloved Steve Yzerman of the Detroit Red Wings. But, you know, what he did as a player, he just could not accomplish as a manager. And I actually thought, you know, he took over, the team was just terrible when he took over. And he drafted Seider, he drafted Lucas Raymond, he made some good, you know, moves, some installed some stability and such. And then, you know, he just never could get them past to the next, or into the next field, you know, like he just, that extra move wasn't there. They certainly have never had any luck in the draft lottery, you know, so I point out, imagine if they had a Schaefer or a Celebrini on the team. I think we would be having a different conversation today, but, you know, that's, you can't just hope for that kind of Islanders or Toronto Maple Leafs luck. But I don't know how they dig out from this.
0: And the Dylan Larkin thing, as you said, Helena St. James joining us from the Detroit Free Press, is still out there. Is there any movement at all, and how much did this might delay Dylan Larkin getting his wish to leave Detroit?
1: Yeah, that's a great question. And, you know, to me, I don't know that this changes much. I mean, I don't know how Dylan can walk back his request to be traded, even if it's, you know, if he is happy now that there's going to be somebody else in charge. I think he's done, there's been damage done. You know, but the fact remains, whoever ends up having to deal with it, like they still just cannot trade him for the sake of trading him. It drives me nuts when people say that. Like, they need value now players. Like, otherwise their center depth is terrible. They have, you know, they'll look less like a playoff team than a year ago. So whoever does it still needs value. Whoever the next GM is still needs value for him. And I'm kind of wondering, did Dylan Larkin think through all the ramifications when he made his trade request? Because I think anybody could have looked at this roster and thought, Dylan, you're not getting traded for a first-round pick for a good prospect. Like, the Wings need players who can help them now. So the fact is, we're now, you know, 3 months since the season ended, so 2.5 months at least since he made his trade request, nothing has happened. His list of 3-4 teams, you know, nothing. Like, there's nothing. They're not willing to give the Wings what they want.
0: I'm interested, Helena, because you do have, you've been following and covering this team, so I know that life of all of a sudden something happens like this, and you have fans, you know, your email from the Free Press and everything else can find a way to get a hold of you. I'm interested on how far up the ladder the Heat gets. Was the Heat on Yzerman, or is it as high as Chris Ilitch on what they are doing with this Detroit Red Wing franchise?
1: Oh, the Heat was definitely on Steve, but there's also some heat on Chris Ilitch, because he's viewed very differently. I mean, you know, his dad, Mike Ilitch, was beloved and, you know, but it was also, you know, again, there were 21 teams when he bought the Wings. There was no salary cap. It was a different time. And then, you know, the Wings hit the mother load in 1989 when they drafted Lidstrom, Fedorov, and Konstantinov. It's incredibly hard now, right? We see now with 32 teams, and they're still talking about expansion. The talent pool is just so much thinner, and now everybody, half the American players just seem to want to play for 3 or 4 teams. Like, what are the rest of the teams supposed to do?
0: Yeah, you can't move the Detroit Red Wings to, I don't know, Fort Lauderdale or Jacksonville. And it's interesting because it's you talk about that trouble in Detroit and in Canada, Helena. You know this, like the Canadian franchises are having the same thing going. Well, yeah we can't fight no tax states, etc. But it'll be interesting to see how Gary Bettman in the NHL try to look at this competitive balance. Actually, I think it's more on the general managers to stop giving out, you know, no trade clauses like Skittles, to be honest.
1: Right. Or at least, I don't know, find a middle ground where they say, okay, you have to provide at least 10 teams or something. You know, you can't just say, I want to go play in Fort Lauderdale where there's no state tax. And as far as I can tell, no daily media. Can you imagine if you're Brady Tkachuk going from any Canadian city to playing Fort Lauderdale, and suddenly there's like nobody asking you every day about everything you do on the ice and such. So it's tough. It's tough, you know.
0: Well, my rule I came up with, Helena, that all general managers should put, they can credit me to this. If Dylan Larkin or any player requests the trade, that's a null and void on the no trade clause.
1: Right. No, because I think you're dead on. And like, it was viewed probably more from the start that it protected the player from suddenly being traded, you know, like with John Carlson and such, just, you know, suddenly your life is disrupted and such. There was viewed more as protection for that, and now it's all of a sudden these players, you know, saying, yeah, I want to play these three, four places, and what are the teams supposed to do?
0: Yeah, exactly. What is the next general manager of the Red Wings supposed to do when he only has a handful of actually, they wish it was a handful of teams. It's less than that for Dylan Larkin. Helena, always appreciate your time, and you're going to have another news conference to cover coming up in a few weeks, I imagine, with the new general manager of the Detroit Red Wings. Always appreciate you joining Saskatchewan, Helena.
1: Absolutely. Anytime. My pleasure.
0: A longtime Detroit Red Wings reporter for the Detroit Free Press, Helena St. James, here on the Green Zone as Steve Yzerman moves on. And you heard her say it. It looks like the Red Wings might be a lottery team, and they've had as much luck as the Vancouver Canucks. And sometimes rebuilds take luck now in the NHL with the draft lottery. And Detroit keeps either staying still or moving backwards on draft lotteries. Same with the Canucks. So on it goes for the rebuild continues now with a new general manager for Detroit. More to come here on the Green Zone, including Wednesday's visit with Daryl Davis at 5:05 with a double take right here on 980 CJME and 650 CKOM.
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0: Jamie Nye with you here in the Green Zone on this Wednesday afternoon. A reminder, tonight, Cairns Field in Saskatoon. The Saskatoon Berries taking on Lethbridge. And remember who's going to be there tonight. 6 o'clock, 6:45. He'll also throw out the first pitch. Is the newest member in the organization for the Atlanta Braves, former Berry star from Carndiff, Saskatchewan, Carter Beck, on hand for a meet and greet with fans at 6 o'clock tonight ahead of the game against Lethbridge after being taken in the first round of the MLB draft, the highest drafted Saskatchewanian in Major League Baseball history. That goes tonight with the Berries against Lethbridge. In other WCBL action tonight, Swift Current, they are home tonight, as is Moose Jaw and Regina. First pitch in Swift Current, 6:57. In Moose Jaw, it is 7:05, and in Regina, 7:05 as well. First pitch tonight, of course, hopefully dodging the rain clouds with the weather around Saskatchewan. Major League Baseball season resumes tomorrow with one game after the All-Star break. The Jays get started on Friday. Zach Collaros did not participate in practice today. Did a lot of work on the side. It could be Drew Brown starting at quarterback again for the Bombers against his former team, Ottawa, who traded him 3 weeks ago. And at the World Cup, England heartbreak continues. They were up 1-0 late, and then Argentina scored 2 goals in 7 minutes. And it's Argentina off to the final against Spain on Sunday. Coming up next here on the Green Zone, who's the best quarterback in the Canadian Football League? Nathan Rourke? Davis Alexander? Or maybe you want to go off the board? We'll debate next on 980 CJME and 650 CKOM.
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4: Hey, it's Evan Bray. Quick story for you. A few years ago, I was down in Phoenix. I was driving around looking for just a quick bite to eat, and I found this little out-of-the-way sub place. It was pretty neat in there. The walls covered in firefighter stuff. I even got a friendly 1012 when I opened the door, which is apparently code for a welcome call. Well, knowing my past in emergency services, you can see why I smiled, but I was not prepared for how good my sub was. Oh my gosh. I ordered the engineer, turkey, provolone cheese, savory little mushrooms, and while the bun was toasted, the fixins were steamed. This is a sandwich so good, I can't describe it. And for a talk show guy like me, that's saying something. And I was happy to learn they have multiple locations in Saskatoon, plus Warman and Prince Albert. Absolutely. I'm talking about Firehouse Subs. I eat them. I love them. They're delicious and unique, and I want you to love them too. I'm Evan Bray. Once you try Firehouse, no other sandwich will do.
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5: It's 4:30. I'm Andrew Shepherd. You want to keep a close eye on this. If you have a flight next month, WestJet flight attendants just voted 99% in favor of going on strike. They want ground duty pay after Air Canada flight attendants secured compensation for some groundwork earlier this year. If they don't reach a deal, thousands of flight attendants could walk off the job as soon as Sunday, August 2nd. A runway was shut down earlier today at the Saskatoon Airport. This happened after a Cessna plane landed just after 8:30 this morning and couldn't move because of issues with its landing gear. YXE confirmed the closure and says the runway finally reopened around 1:30 this afternoon, but no flights were delayed in the meantime. Despite higher jet fuel prices and fewer available seats this summer, the Regina Airport says travelers aren't slowing down. CEO James Bogus says the number of people traveling has amazed him.
6: I got to tell you, I was blown away with the travel demand in June. We saw an 8.3% year-over-year increase, June to June.
5: He says the message is clear. Higher prices haven't grounded Saskatchewan travelers. The sound of chainsaws echoed through a South Regina neighborhood today as another mature elm tree was removed because of Dutch elm disease. The city has now recorded 26 cases this year and is tracking close to last year's record pace of 87. It's asking people to report suspicious trees before the disease spreads. 100 new high-tech jobs are coming to Saskatoon in the next 2 years. Today, Siemens announced a major expansion to its research and development hub in the Bridge City. This expansion adds another 10,000 square feet to the hub and dozens of jobs for people like software engineers and AI researchers. The work done here by Siemens focuses on AI software development. Hamilton city councillors have rejected a temporary one-year pause on new data centers. The vote comes as local lawmakers across Canada wrestle with noise, energy, and water concerns around a new wave of AI data centers. If the data center moratorium had been approved, it would have been the first such move by a Canadian city. First Nations chiefs are calling on the federal government to deem residential school denialism as hate speech. The chiefs passed an emergency resolution at the Assembly of First Nations General Meeting in Ottawa. They argue the feds are enabling residential school denialism by failing to make it a crime. And you'll recognize the setting of a new movie that's being filmed in Regina. The Central Library says it landed a major role yesterday as a location in the movie called Alien Boy. It shared a video on social media of a camera rolling down a track on 12th Avenue right outside the library. It's 4:33. In Regina and southern Saskatchewan, mainly cloudy with a 30% chance of showers, low 17. Then tomorrow, cloudy, high 24. Sunny on Friday, high 30. In Saskatoon and central Saskatchewan, cloudy tonight with a 30% chance of showers, low 17. Tomorrow, partly sunny, high 26. On Friday, sunny, high 31. In Regina, partly sunny, east wind gusting to 32. It's 25 degrees. And in Saskatoon, cloudy, a breeze from the northeast at 8. It's 25 degrees. The time is 4:34. I'm Andrew Shepherd.
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0: Jamie Dye with you here in the Green Zone. A heartbreaking day for English fans at the World Cup. They're up 1-0 as they scored early in the second half and then absolutely parked the bus for 30 minutes, crossing their fingers, hoping Lionel Messi didn't find any magic. And it was Messi with two assists on the tying and eventual game-winning goal, 7 minutes apart. Couldn't believe it. Just the absolute, like all 10 players for England and the goalie just parked in the box the whole time. It felt like in the back half of the second half, and they paid for it. No aggression until they needed a goal to tie and press. The best defense is a good offense, and that is not the strategy England had. So it'll be Argentina against Spain on Sunday. Going into the World Cup, they were the number one and number two ranked teams in the FIFA World Rankings, and here they are in the final. The European champions of Spain against the defending World Cup champions of Argentina. Meanwhile, here on the Green Zone yesterday, we were having a chat about Justin Rankin. And is he the best player in the Canadian Football League? Nathan Rourke was number one in the CFL top 50. Would you still vote for Nathan Rourke? Would you vote for Justin Rankin? And Leanne called up and said something, and actually said when she was on the air, I'm doing this tomorrow. We're having this conversation on Wednesday. So here we are.
1: Nathan Rourke, I think he's overrated. I mean, Davis Alexander, you got to admit he's better than Nathan Rourke right now.
0: So, here's the question. If you're a general manager in the Canadian Football League, and you got to pick one quarterback to lead your franchise right now, who are you picking? 1-877-332-8255. Nathan Rourke, Davis Alexander, maybe you want to go off the board. But if I'm looking for a franchise quarterback and the age demographic of the quarterbacks around the, like Kolaros, Harris, Bo Levi Mitchell, they're all near the end of their careers. Nathan Rourke and Davis Alexander are not. 1-877-332-8255. And when you look at Nathan Rourke's number, 1,400 yards, Davis Alexander's at 1,700 yards, but I think Nathan only has one game fewer. Yeah, BC's only played four, so remember, this is one fewer game when you look at the numbers. Nathan Rourke's thrown four picks. Davis Alexander hasn't thrown an interception this season. He is trying to actually break Darian Durant's record for most consecutive pass attempts without an interception. He's about two or three games away from potentially breaking Darian Durant's record, which he carried over, I want to say, into three seasons. The end of one, a full year, and then the start of another. And there were some injuries in there, too, for Darian Durant. And same with Davis Alexander. There's some injuries mixed in there on this streak without throwing an interception. He's got eight touchdown passes, zero interceptions, and, of course, the Alouettes are 4-1. The BC Lions are 1-3. But I don't see the problem in BC being Nathan Rourke in the offense. The problem's the defense and the special teams. They've been atrocious. So Leanne says she's going Davis Alexander. I'm still going Nathan Rourke. I am. I like Davis Alexander. I really do. I like the attitude. I like the cockiness a little bit. Nathan Rourke has a little bit of that element, but not as much as Davis Alexander. But I can't ignore what happened last year through an entire season. Davis Alexander was great. He's injured. Did you see him grab his hamstring again last week? You got to think of that, too, going, how long does he have until his hamstring goes again? But we're getting a lot of texts already here on the Green Zone about this debate. Tom, right now, Alexander is better than Nathan Rourke. He's a better playmaker. He's a better leader. He plays harder. He doesn't see Rourke as a leader. Tom also says he is overrated. Evan, who a few years ago we put on blast here on the Green Zone when he said Connor McDavid was overrated, he brought it back. Now, Rourke is overrated, just like Connor McOverrated. And then he says, go Sharks. But, Evan, you haven't been listening. Connor McDavid, I almost want to put it on the board, is going to join Macklin Celebrini in San Jose within the next 2 years. Just saying. So he's going, Nathan Rourke's overrated. What say you? 1-877-332-8255. As we're here on the Green Zone, Leanne called yesterday, said Nathan Rourke's overrated. She's going, Davis Alexander is the best player in the Canadian Football League. Are you going with Leanne or me? I'm going Nathan Rourke. She's going Davis Alexander. You're the CFL fan. You watch the games. Which quarterback would you pick? If you're starting a franchise today, the 10th franchise in the Canadian Football League has a choice of these two quarterbacks, who would you be picking? 1-877-332-8255. That is the fan line. It is open now. Give me a call on 980 CJME and 650 CKOM.
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15: Our hemisphere's first state-level society collapsed because of bad soil. 2,500 years ago, in what is now Guatemala, the oldest Mayan civilization was prospering. The city grew based upon the crops which were grown in the nearby very rich soil. But as large quantities of wood and limestone were harvested for building materials, the deforested hills eroded, eventually allowing clay to flow over the rich soil. Then the critical crops soon began to produce less, there was less food, and a civilization collapsed. It disappeared because of poor soil stewardship. This is one of the first examples of how using fertilizer could have saved a flourishing civilization. The place where our hemisphere's first state-level society collapsed because of bad soil, which could have been fixed with fertilizer. So if time travel was possible, if the Mayans had Saskatchewan's help, things may have turned out differently. I'm Eric Anderson from CIMSA.
16: 650 CKOM in touch for municipal hail insurance. Farmers insuring farmers.
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0: I can't wait till 5:05. It's a double take with Daryl Davis. He's in the Green Zone Lounge getting ready for the program. And in the commercial, he wanted to go to VAR. I'm so confused. He wanted video replay to weigh in on this game for England and Argentina. Thought it was ruining all of sport and should never be used. So Daryl's coming in with a double take here on the Green Zone at 5:05, as he does every Wednesday here on the show. Of course, MLB All-Star Game last night. What a performance by the American League pitching. A three-hit shutout. I think it was all 11 pitchers took part in that nine-inning affair. 4-0 was the final. The American League with the win. Three of those runs in the top half of the first, and the pitching took over. Three strikeouts for Dylan Cease of the Toronto Blue Jays. Blue Jays schedule gets going on Friday. One game tomorrow. We're having the debate here on the Green Zone. Who would you take, Rourke or Alexander? Leanne called up yesterday when we were talking about Justin Rankin or Nathan Rourke, who's the best player in the CFL.
1: Nathan Rourke, I think he's overrated. I mean, Davis Alexander, you got to admit he's better than Nathan Rourke right now.
0: I honestly couldn't believe it. Overrated Nathan Rourke. I'm not there. I still see Nathan Rourke as an athletic, strong-armed, a champion of the Canadian Football League, who I'm still putting number one when it comes to quarterbacks. I think Justin Rankin is the most electric player in the Canadian Football League, but he's a running back. Nathan Rourke, Davis Alexander. Which quarterback would you take? 1-877-332-8255 here on the Green. Kraut, you can't go with Doug Flutie. That's not allowed. Because it's now. It's like current players. Like Doug Flutie. How old's Doug Flutie? I'm sorry, he don't got it anymore. He'd try. Heck of a podcast with Milt Stegall, but no. We're not going with Doug Flutie. David, I was going on a rant because I think there's some hypocrisy on how many fans over the years wanted a Canadian quarterback to be a star of the league, and Canadian quarterbacks never get a fair shot, and there's a bias. And then Nathan Rourke comes along, and he's playing well. And then he's the most outstanding player and the most outstanding Canadian. And now fans seem to be put off because of the publicity that he gets and the stardom that he now has in the Canadian Football League. I don't understand it, but David's with me on that. Just jealousy that he's not a Saskatchewan Rough Rider. As we have another text in going with Rourke. Ryan says if you ignore passport and injury history, he's going Davis Alexander all the way, but we can't do that. So he's going with Nathan Rourke over Davis Alexander because of passport and because of injury history. I want to almost remove the passport, although I know you can't because of the ratio in the Canadian Football League. But I just quarterback quality, and it's close. It's 1A, 1B. I still think it's Nathan Rourke as the best quarterback in the CFL. But Davis Alexander is playing incredible football. 8 touchdowns, no interceptions, 1779. There are, I believe it's 4 quarterbacks on pace for 6,000 yards passing this year. That hasn't happened in a long time. And now 4 quarterbacks are on pace for it. And then you have the last time 2 quarterbacks both had 6,000-yard passing seasons was well over 20 years ago. Again, another sign of the offensive explosion we've seen early this season. Nathan Rourke, Harris, Alexander, Kelly, all projecting out pretty darn well on what they're going to be able to do this CFL season. Jamie and I with you here on the Green Zone. Of course, the fan line is open at 1-877-332-8255. a Nathan Rourke, Davis Alexander, who would you be picking as the best quarterback in the Canadian Football League? Kraut is going with another quarterback not named Davis or Nathan. He's going Curtis Rourke as the quarterback he wants. Well, we'll see. And we'll see, Kraut, because Curtis Rourke is about to begin training camp with the San Francisco 49ers again. Where will he sit on that depth chart? Jeremy O'Day will be very interested in watching how this plays out. And the other interesting factor is Nathan Rourke's experience from bouncing around the NFL that year rather than just coming north right away. Did Curtis learn from that? Does he want to live that life too? Does he want to give it a try like his brother? Or does he see what his brother's doing in the CFL, making $800,000 a year? He's almost making $1 million with his marketing money contract that he's got with the BC Lions, and say, that's not a bad life. So if I don't have to bounce around practice rosters, go up to the Canadian Football League, and then maybe get another opportunity back in the NFL, getting some pro film ready. But Kurt, I'm so intrigued by Curtis Rourke too, Kraut. I am. So should a lot of fans in Rider Nation. 1-877-332-8255. Ian's going with Trevor Harris. Okay. You think Trevor Harris, best quarterback in the Canadian Football League? Grey Cup champion. Absolutely. I'm kind of going on the premise of what quarterback would you want to build around. Don't know if that's the 40-year-old. Although he's making 40 look real good right now, is Trevor Harris. Shane is going with Davis Alexander as the best in the Canadian Football League behind center. What say you here on the Green Zone? Time now for the Green Zone 1 Minute Drill, the latest in sports. It's Argentina heading through to the World Cup final. They will play Spain on Sunday. As they break the hearts of the English side, England was up 1-0 early and then tried to play way too defensive against Lionel Messi, who had 2 assists on the tying and winning goal in a 2-1 win for Argentina. Again, the final goes on Sunday at the World Cup. The Winnipeg Jets have signed Cole Perfetti to an 5-year contract. It's worth $6 million per season. 12 goals, 32 points for the Jets. Last year for the 24-year-old. And Stevie Y is out as the general manager of the Detroit Red Wings. Steve Yzerman has decided to move to a senior advisor role, and they will begin the search for the new man to lead the Red Wings, who now have the longest drought of playoff appearances, 10 years not being there. It used to be Buffalo, but of course, the Sabres made the playoffs this season. Darryl Davis, that's his team. The Detroit Red Wings. He'll weigh in on that next on 980 CJME and 650 CKOM.
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0: It's 5 o'clock. I'm Andrew Shepherd. WestJet flight attendants vote overwhelmingly in favor of striking.
1: It's an unbelievable signal from our membership that they stand behind their bargaining committee.
0: A runway was shut down earlier today at the Saskatoon Airport, and the Regina Legion is asking for help with its museum collection.
2: If you see somebody that you know in some of these photographs, you can reach out to us.
0: In Saskatoon, cloudy and 25, and in Regina, partly sunny, it's 25 degrees. This could impact your plans if you have a flight booked next month. WestJet flight attendants just voted 99% in favor of going on strike. If they don't reach a new deal, thousands of workers could walk off the job as soon as Sunday, August 2nd. QP's Aliyah Hussein is disappointed it's come to this.
1: I know for our flight attendants this isn't easy, but we don't really have a choice. We need unpaid work addressed. We need to stop being amongst the lowest paid flight attendants in Canada, considering we're the second largest airline.
0: Ground duty pay remains a major point of contention at WestJet after Air Canada flight attendants secured compensation for some groundwork earlier this year. Negotiations

0: just in time for the winter season when all our charter flights start back up to sunny places like Mexico.
1: Boga says the extra space should make things a little more comfortable as the winter travel rush takes off. The video is jaw-dropping.
2: Okay, y'all need to hurry up here. Like, seriously, we're encased in flames now.
1: Terrifying footage shared on social media shows the crew inside of a CN train as a raging wildfire surrounds them in northern Ontario. CN says the crew members are safe and were evacuated from the area. Today, the smoke has drifted south, turning the sky a dark orange in Toronto, which has the worst air quality on the planet. Dutch elm disease is spreading across Regina's urban forest. Crews removed another infected elm today. As the city warns, this year's numbers are tracking close to last year's record pace of 87. Our Jacob Bamhauer reports.
3: This is the sound city crews hope the people of Regina can help prevent. One by one, the branches disappear into the wood chipper as another elm tree is removed. Jim Hunter noticed this tree changing colors and says losing Regina's mature elms would change the city's character.
4: Trees have arched across the streets and it's like driving through a tunnel, and that's what you see everybody taking pictures of.
3: The city's Ashley Thompson says the disease has become a much bigger challenge over the past few years.
5: It is getting worse. The last few years, it's really jumped.
3: In Regina, I'm Jacob Bamhauer.
1: If you bring guns to a police search warrant, you're going to be charged. When searching a home while investigating a shooting in Melford last week, which sent two men to hospital, RCMP say a man showed up in a vehicle with two loaded guns inside. He was arrested along with another man inside the home, where police also found another gun, a loaded crossbow, cocaine, and drug trafficking paraphernalia. A 23-year-old man and a 53-year-old man now face several weapons and drug-related charges. We've got some good economic news for Saskatoon. Siemens just announced 100 new high-tech jobs in areas like software engineering and AI research. It's part of the company's expansion to its research and development hub. Siemens Canada President Faisal Kazi says the work done at the hub impacts people daily.
6: So you have a phone. This phone has chips which are designed by software developed here in Saskatoon.
1: Recruiting for those 100 new jobs will happen over the next 2 years. First Nations chiefs say the federal government is enabling residential school denialism by failing to make it a crime. The chiefs passed an emergency resolution at the Assembly of First Nations meeting in Ottawa this week, calling on the federal government to criminalize residential school denialism as hate speech. Well, what if a forgotten photo could bring a family story back to life? The Regina Legion Museum is making that possible. Kelsey Loney is the collections manager and says these aren't just documents.
7: It's a total glimpse into the past, a piece of humanity. It just reminds us that these are all regular human beings throughout time who have stepped up when it was required.
1: Loney says they're digitizing thousands of photographs, letters, and wartime keepsakes so anyone anywhere can explore the past. She adds the Legion needs your help identifying the faces in those photos. The latest local news is as close as your phone. Check out CKOM.com and CJME.com, Saskatchewan's homepages for news. It's 5:05. Market Watch, the TSX is up 96 points to 35,416. The Dow Jones up 150 points to 52,659. Oil up 26 cents to $79.60 U.S. per barrel. The dollar up 0.09 of a cent to 71.18 cents U.S. It's 5:06. In Regina and southern Saskatchewan, mainly cloudy with a 30% chance of showers, a low 17 tonight. Then tomorrow, cloudy, high 24. Hot one Friday, sunny, high 30. In Saskatoon and central Saskatchewan, cloudy tonight with a 30% chance of showers, low 17. Tomorrow, partly sunny, high 26. For Friday, sunshine, high 31. Across Saskatchewan, the Battlefords 23, Prince Albert 24, Swift Current 25, Weyburn 24, Estevan 23, Yorkton 22, Moose Jaw 25. In Regina, partly sunny, east wind gusting to 32, it's 25 degrees. In Saskatoon, cloudy, a breeze from the northeast at 8, it's 25 degrees. The time is 5:07. I'm Andrew Shepherd.
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0: Well, a good Wednesday afternoon, Saskatchewan. Jamie and I with you here on the Green Zone. A welcome reprieve with some cooler, rainier, windier temperatures than the heat wave that hit us. But it's going to be back into the 30s by the end of the week in many areas of southern Saskatchewan on Friday and Saturday. Maybe get out and golf a little bit. Because 30 and 31 are a lot better than 35, 36 in a humidex of 40-some degrees as it was the last week during the Rough Rider game on Sunday. But, of course, every Wednesday here on the Green Zone at 5:05, it's time for a double take with Daryl Davis.
1: Double take with Daryl Davis.
0: Daryl Davis, Canadian Football Hall of Fame reporter.
2: Go England.
0: Game day analyst. What?
2: It's too late, huh? Go England. I like Harry Kane. I'm a big Harry Kane fan. No controversies. Just he doesn't score in the biggest games all the time.
0: I'm going to listen to Sarah Mills from now on, Daryl. She said this. England's not allowed to dream. We shouldn't dream because it's just going to be disappointment after disappointment. I said, no, not this year. It's going to be different this year. I felt the magic.
2: She just blamed you. I just saw Sarah because you said they were going to do well. You said
0: how is it my fault?
2: You said they were winning today. They were up 1-0. 1-0.
0: She didn't wear the jersey today, so maybe it's her fault.
2: Okay. Well, there's lots.
0: She had it with her, but she didn't wear it.
2: A lot of people to blame, I guess.
0: Sorry.
2: They're falling back when they get up 1-0 and then the kit. Yeah. Then people talk about the kits on the teams too. They're the most boring jerseys of any sport. And that's all they talk about is the kit. Right. But they just fall back. Right. It becomes a defensive game becomes even more defensive when you're up 1-0. And that's when Argentina is the most dangerous. Look what they did to Egypt.
0: So this stat just popped up. It's unbelievable. I can't believe this is true.
2: When they scored their game-winning goals, right?
0: No. It's only two times. On two occasions of a team scoring first in the semifinal but not reaching the final of FIFA World Cup in the 21st century. So since the year 2000, there's only been two teams that have scored first in the semifinal that didn't eventually win that game. Both of them were England. England, Croatia, 2018, and today against Argentina.
2: That's a painful one, isn't it? I thought they were in control today, man. But I guess FIFA didn't want them to win, and it's an organized crime unit, FIFA, the same as Mafia, right? So they said Argentina's going to make it. So I still think that first goal, Messi was offside. You don't think so, hey?
0: He wasn't.
2: But they never showed VAR. The ref said VAR, and they never showed the VAR.
0: I saw it, and I'm like, did he signal VAR or did he not? I wasn't sure what that was, or maybe he was like, if it's offside, he told the player, we'll check VAR. But I never saw him do the whole big announcement. Okay. So, and then I watched the replay. It wasn't offside. But the Egypt game with Argentina, that's a lot of question marks around why they used VAR to take away an Egypt goal. And then the same thing happened with Lionel Messi fouling that led to an Argentinian goal, and it wasn't looked at. But here we go. It's Spain versus Argentina.
2: Boy, that was a surprise, too. Hey, how strong was Spain?
0: Well, the way France has played all tournament.
2: Yeah.
0: The offensive juggernaut against the defensive juggernaut of Spain, and Spain looked unbelievably organized.
2: Would Spain give up one goal this entire tournament?
0: One goal
2: tournament,
0: in right? six games so far.
2: Amazing.
0: Or seven, I guess, as we get ready for the World Cup final.
2: I think Argentina's a team that could score against them. So
0: yeah, they score against everybody. Yeah. But who knows? Spain was the favorite really coming in, and they proved why in the semifinal. Have you watched way more soccer than you were anticipating for the FIFA World Cup?
2: I held off for a long time, Jamie, but I was watching the Canadian games, right? Because that's kind of, you know who they are, and you're getting excited. Then all of a sudden, you end up watching an extra game that day, and then... Then you start watching it. As crooked as that organization is, you start thinking, well, sometimes the sport transcends the people who run it.
0: It's like the Olympics, right?
2: Yes, exactly, right? The same thing. You have a bunch of crooks run that place too, right? And all of a sudden you say, you know what? I want to watch these great athletes play. Same thing with soccer. Watching these guys and what they're able to do. The way they bring a ball down that's chest high, right? And the headers and the way they are in tight in the corners when there's a player on them and defending, and how they can twirl around and get the ball out to somebody on their team. Absolutely amazing to watch.
0: And run, what, 12 kilometers a game or something, whatever it is that they put together. Some of the trackers they have now on these players on how much they move. So we'll see on Sunday if it's Spain or Argentina. And I agree with Sarah, the third place game is just another money grab for FIFA. There's no sense to have France play England on Saturday at all.
2: Nope.
0: But they will.
2: I know. It's not like the war of, 1812? No, that wasn't.
0: So, Daryl, you've been hearing me discuss Nathan versus Davis. Mm-hmm. Which quarterback would you go with? Nathan Rourke or Davis Alexander?
2: Yeah, I know that. The only reason it's a bit of a toss-up, but Nathan Rourke seems to be a little more durable, and he's also Canadian. And to me, that's a huge difference in terms of us starting, because they've made it important to be a starting Canadian. So that's who I'm taking. If I have a choice right now, Nathan Rourke.
0: Okay, passport injury history aside, who's the best quarterback? Who's the best quarterback?
2: That's a close one. That's a real toss-up. The flip the coin moment is because of Nathan Rourke's passport and because he is a little bit healthier. Davis Alexander, the things he's doing and the leadership ability he shows, but they're both capable of that. I like watching either of them. Jamie, I told you who I would pick. You can't just throw out all the intangibles here and say this. I probably would still take Nathan Rourke, but it would be a really tough decision.
0: Yeah. Two young guys, and hopefully Davis Alexander starts getting the same kind of marketing that Nathan Rourke's getting. The more players they can elevate, the better for the Canadian Football League. Maybe put them on the panel on TSN during games.
2: that's just not right. I don't like, that. And we've talked about that. Putting a current player on, he's not going to tell you the truth about some people. He's going to be very careful what he's saying, because he doesn't want opponents to get mad.
0: As the Riders are in the bye week, their second bye week of the season already. They had week one. Now they have week seven, and they're 4-1 through five games. How overall, grade so far for the Saskatchewan Rough Riders?
2: They're a B, maybe B minus, close. I know that they like that when they think that they're getting better. And that game against Hamilton, although Hamilton without Bo Levi Mitchell just isn't the Hamilton Tiger Cats, right? They didn't play very well against Ottawa, but Ottawa is the worst team in the league. They didn't play. They had some bad moments against Toronto, so they haven't played exceptionally well. But the game against Hamilton obviously shows you that they're a first-class team. That defense totally dominated the game and took control, which they should be doing. I think they're a solid B, Jamie. I think that they're a pretty good team. Are they the best team in the league? Not yet, but they're capable of it.
0: Yeah, it's going to be interesting with back-to-back games against the Edmonton Elks after this bye week. Mm-hmm. On where both those teams match up against each other, right?
2: Yeah.
0: So I can't wait for, what is it now? A week and a day. 8 days away from the Thursday night.
2: What a weird bye week. Even Corey May said, it's a short bye. And it is when you think about it, right? They played on the Sunday. They get a whole week, and then
0: they're practicing
2: on the next Sunday, right? So they don't even get a real week off for their bye.
0: Yeah, so they'll maybe had flights booked on Monday and probably flights back on Friday. Not a lot of quality time. Usually you get a full 6-7 days for a bye week. Daryl Davis on a double take here on the Green Zone. Coming up next, what do we expect in the second half of the baseball season? And what does he think is Steven Yzerman, Stevie Y, who led the Red Wings to greatness as a player and led them to missing the playoffs 7 straight years as a general manager? Daryl weighs in next on 980 CJME and 650 CKOM.
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0: Jamie and I with Daryl Davis on a double take here on a Wednesday. Real quick, Daryl, the Open Championship. Are you going to be watching at 11:59 tonight when the first guys start teeing off? It's Royal Birkdale.
1: I do like waking up early for these, Jamie. I do. Don't you? I know that you stay up late sometimes, but
0: I might watch some of the coverage at midnight tonight when it begins.
1: I used to love it when I covered the Rough Riders for the Leader Post and they were traveling me around. It always seemed like the Rough Riders were on the road on an Eastern road swing at this time of the year. So I just kind of roll over early because the time change, and you'd watch about half a day's worth of open tee times, and you like it because it's the type of play you get in Saskatchewan: windy, hard fairways, bouncing around. Yeah, no, not as much water, but it's the type of courses we're used to playing around here.
0: But weather seems like it might not be that bad for.
1: Oh, that's too bad.
0: I know. I don't like good open weather. Yeah,
1: you want the rain, and you want to see what type of rain gear they all wear,
0: especially
1: and the umbrellas blowing around. Yeah,
0: 40 mile an hour winds, and see how they manage.
1: Who
0: that
1: are you picking?
0: One. I think it's going to be someone like Xander Schauffele or someone like that, who's that would be his second Open Championship. Mm-hmm. Scheffler's been too all over the place
1: this
0: year.
1: Didn't make the cut in the Scottish Open last week, which is usually the warm-up kind of, right?
0: So, but, you know, you can bet on Rory, you can all that, but...
1: All right, I'll go Wyndham Clark.
0: Another one of the... Yeah, one of those type players. Yeah. Might win a major championship. Okay, your Brewers are playing pretty good ball.
1: Oh, second best record in the majors, aren't they?
0: Yeah, behind the Dodgers.
1: Yeah, well, and how much money do the Brewers spend? Not nearly as much as the Dodgers.
0: Do you have faith that this is the year? Okay, never mind.
1: I knew you were going to ask that. The Brewers are built for the long haul, right? They got a whole bunch of pretty good players and a couple of superstars, but they don't have that overpowering team that the Blue Jays had last year and the Dodgers always have, right? These superstars who are just gonna drill it out of the park every single time at bat. So I don't know. They're built to win a series, like a season, but I don't know if they're built to win a playoff series.
0: Yeah, you got a couple of pitchers today from the Houston Astros.
1: Yeah, loading up from the Astros, right? And didn't give up much. So maybe, Jamie, it's about time, isn't it?
0: They've never won. Like England, like Toronto Maple Leafs, like the Canucks.
1: Don't start jinxing them.
0: It's the Brewers.
1: Brewers have never won it, right? They've been there, but they've never won it. So this one, maybe. Let's say yeah, just so I can't say that I didn't have the faith when you asked me midway through the season.
0: The other team you root for aren't doing very well lately. Oh. That's the Detroit Red Wings. What do you think of the news? Steven Yzerman is done as general manager.
1: I was a Stevie fan when he played, and I was a Stevie fan when he was a Tampa Bay Lightning general manager, building a tremendous team. Why couldn't he bring that magic to Detroit? Like, what happened? If he had all those genius moves in Tampa Bay, he built the team that kept winning and couldn't do it in Detroit.
0: Okay, we had Helena St. James on.
1: I heard the interview. Yeah, yep.
0: Part of it is luck in draft lotteries, right?
1: Yes, yeah, that's it. Yeah, you and the Vancouver Canucks and the Detroit Red Wings.
0: They always fall back or stay. They don't. Yeah. They've never really jumped forward in a draft to get a marquee player. So
1: a Schaefer or a McDavid or even a Matthews would look pretty nice on the Detroit Red Wings right about now, right?
0: So do you think
1: he drafted some pretty good players,
0: yes,
1: right?
0: Yes, he did.
1: Raymond and Sider are as good as there are around the league, but there's just not enough. They don't have a – and now Dylan Larkin wants out. Let him go, right?
0: So how much longer are you going to have to wait for a playoff berth? I don't think it's happening in 26-27.
1: Jamie, if you had asked me with like five games to play or 10 games to play each of the last three seasons, I would have said they're making it this year. The Red Wings folded each of these last 3 years – it's been excruciating. Now I know how Sarah Mills feels with England. It's just like, they're there. They're going to do it. No, they're not going to do it. So not this year, Jamie. It's going to take a little while to readjust. And Stevie's still probably in charge because the Illich family isn't pushing him right out the door. I think they should just give him a handshake and a whole bunch of money and say, thanks, Steve. Goodbye. Now he's still got an office
0: somewhere. You can go sign autographs in the pregames.
1: Yeah, just not contracts.
0: Yeah.
1: Yeah.
0: We'll see what happens with the Detroit Red Wings. Daryl, we have to wait. There's no Thursday night football game this week in the Canadian Football League.
1: Oh, until next week.
0: Yeah.
1: And then
0: when it's the Riders.
1: That's going to be a fun one. You're right.
0: Riders, Edmonton Elks.
1: Back-to-back, home and home against the Elks. Yeah, the two surprising teams. That's gonna tell a pretty good tale, that series.
0: It will. That is a double take with Daryl Davis here on the Green Zone as we get to the one-minute drill. And England suffers heartbreak today at the World Cup. They're up 1-0. And then in the 85th minute, Argentina scored. And then in added time at the end of the second half, Argentina scored again for a 2-1 victory. Argentina-Spain in the final on Sunday. The Winnipeg Jets have signed Cole Perfetti to a 5-year contract. It's worth $6 million per season. And also in the NHL, as we just mentioned, Steve Yzerman is out as general manager, now a senior advisor to the CEO, Chris Illich. Coming up next, we continue our tour on the Riders' bye week around other CFL markets and the 1989 Grey Cup champion, James Duke Ellingson's up next to talk about the team he covers, the Ottawa Red Blacks. 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

0: It's 5:30. I'm Andrew Shepherd. You'll want to keep a close eye on this if you have a flight next month. WestJet flight attendants just voted 99% in favor of going on strike. They want ground duty pay after Air Canada flight attendants secured compensation for some groundwork earlier this year. If they don't reach a new deal, thousands of flight attendants could walk off the job as soon as Sunday, August 2nd. A runway was shut down earlier today at the Saskatoon Airport. This happened after a Cessna plane landed just after 8:30 this morning and couldn't move because of issues with its landing gear. YXE confirmed the closure and says the runway finally reopened around 1:30 this afternoon, but no flights were delayed in the meantime. Despite higher jet fuel prices and fewer available seats this summer, the Regina Airport says travelers aren't slowing down. CEO James Bogus says the number of people traveling has amazed him.
1: I got to tell you, I was blown away with the travel demand in June. We saw an 8.3% year-over-year increase, June to June.
0: He says the message is clear. Higher prices haven't grounded Saskatchewan travelers. The sound of chainsaws echoed through a South Regina neighborhood today as another mature elm tree was removed because of Dutch elm disease. The city has now recorded 26 cases this year and is tracking close to last year's record pace of 87. It's asking people to report suspicious trees before the disease spreads. 100 new high-tech jobs are coming to Saskatoon in the next 2 years. Today, Siemens announced a major expansion to its research and development hub in the Bridge City. This expansion adds another 10,000 square feet to the hub and dozens of jobs for people like software engineers and AI researchers. The work done here by Siemens focuses on AI software development. Hamilton City Councillors have rejected a temporary one-year pause on new data centers. The vote comes as local lawmakers across Canada wrestle with noise, energy, and water concerns around a new wave of AI data centers. If the data center moratorium had been approved, it would have been the first such move by a Canadian city. First Nations chiefs are calling on the federal government to deem residential school denialism as hate speech. The chiefs passed an emergency resolution at the Assembly of First Nations General Meeting in Ottawa. They argue the feds are enabling residential school denialism by failing to make it a crime. And you'll recognize the setting of a new movie that is being filmed in Regina. The Central Library says it landed a major role yesterday as a location in the movie called Alien Boy. It shared a video on social media of a camera rolling down a track on 12th Avenue. It's 5:33. In Regina and southern Saskatchewan, mainly cloudy tonight with a 30% chance of showers, low 17. Tomorrow, cloudy, high 24. Friday, sunny, high 30. In Saskatoon and central Saskatchewan, cloudy tonight with a 30% chance of showers, low 17. Tomorrow, partly sunny, high 26. Friday, sunny, high 31. In Regina, partly sunny, east wind gusting to 36. It's 24 degrees. And in Saskatoon, cloudy, east wind at 13. It's 25 degrees. The time is 5:33. I'm Andrew Shepherd.
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0: Jamie Nye with you here on the Green Zone. Now, Josh is texting in saying, I cursed England by saying they'd win the Green Zone curse. Okay. Sure. If I have to take the fall for England, let it be me. It wasn't the strategy of the manager and the team going to a complete defensive shell against Messi and Argentina in the final half hour of that match. Sure, yeah, it was me on the Green Zone who impacted England's loss to Argentina. Yes, England, heartbreak again. Argentina 2, England 1. The final will be Sunday at the World Cup. Spain and Argentina, the top two teams in the world ranking going into the tournament, are there in the final. Now, we're doing a little bit of a tour around the Canadian Football League, and we had a stop in Ottawa. James Ellingson, Duke Ellingson, the former Rough Rider receiver from the 1989 Grey Cup champion Rough Riders, now analyst in Ottawa with the Red Blacks. And I was joking with James that I can't believe we're 3 years away from the 40? It's been almost 40 years since the greatest game in CFL history in 1989.
1: You are absolutely right. We had a reunion in 2009 back in Regina for the 20-year anniversary of that game, and it was fantastic. We had an amazing time, and so many of the players were able to come back, and coaches and things. But yeah, it's been 20 more years almost since that date, so absolutely crazy how time flies.
0: Yeah, I remember Mark Guy was one of the happiest guys in the building that day. He loved reminiscing about those two catches in the at the end of that football game, Duke.
1: Well, you know what? I mean, that game, for those that do remember, was pretty remarkable for a lot of reasons. But, I mean, Mark Guy, who was a kid that hadn't really had much of an opportunity to play over the course of the regular season, and then in the Grey Cup, as you pointed out, not only made, you know, two of the biggest catches of the game, pretty much putting us in position to win, but also had a tremendous day returning kicks. So it was great to see all those guys again, and you kind of pick up right where you leave off. So hopefully there'll be maybe something in the cards for a 40-year anniversary as well.
0: James, let's talk about less happy times, and that is the 2026 season of the Ottawa Red Blacks. I'm stunned that we're watching an 0-5 Red Blacks team with the moves made in the offseason and Ryan Dinwiddie. How surprised is Ottawa that they're 0-5?
1: Well, I mean, I think everybody's very disappointed and surprised. I mean, I think going into the season, to your point, there was a lot of roster changes, reconstruction, a new head coach with a winning pedigree. The guys bringing in guys like Greg Bell and Niles Morgan, guys like that. So you really felt like, okay, they may not be a Grey Cup champion, but they're going to be heading in the right direction. The other thing that we all looked at was the first two games of the season were both at home against the only other two teams last year who missed the playoffs in Edmonton and Toronto. And so you felt like, okay, the schedule makers maybe giving us a bit of a head start here. You know, at least we should come out of there 1-1, maybe 2-0. But as we all understand and see now, both those games ended in losses. The Toronto game significantly more lopsided, and then it's just kind of gone further downhill from there. So, yeah, I think everybody is just mystified by how this team could get off to such a rocky start. And right now it doesn't look like, there's really any imminent improvement on the horizon.
0: With how this has gone, did Ryan Dinwiddie make the wrong choice going with Jake Maier over Drew Brown at quarterback?
1: Well, you know, I think it's one of the most interesting situations that I can recall in CFL history over the last, in any number of years when it comes to the quarterback position and a new coach coming in. And if you think about it logically, right, so Ryan Dinwiddie's hired in the early part of the winter, and he spent, obviously these coaches spend tons of time watching film anyways, because he has a pretty good idea of what he's got in Drew Brown. And all of the signs in the offseason were that they spent time together, learning the new offense. He was very impressed with Drew's IQ and all of this. And we all know from watching Drew Brown that he doesn't have the strongest arm in the world, and he does tend to throw a little bit flat-footed and sometimes off his back foot and all of those things. But Ryan Dinwiddie had to have known that. And yet there was no sense at all heading into training camp other than that Jake Maier had been signed as that veteran backup, the guy that you could put in if you needed, if Drew goes down or if he doesn't perform. And then all of a sudden, something dramatically changes where it's not just that Ryan did what he feels like. Drew Brown may not be as good as Jake Mayer or not the guy that he wants to start, but effectively saying to him, you can't play in my offense. You don't have the arm strength, you don't have the technique, and you don't have, as he said to the media, I struggled to know if this guy was a good leader. So all of a sudden, Drew Brown goes from, and not even really getting a chance on the field to prove otherwise, and then all of a sudden he's told he's not even in the mix. He, you know, maybe didn't handle it particularly well, but I don't really blame him for being super frustrated and asking to get out. And now all of a sudden, to your point, you're hanging your whole season and your reputation, if you're Ryan Dinwiddie, on a quarterback in Jake Mayer, who's 19-32 as a starter in this league, and really hasn't done much. I don't think I think we would all agree he hasn't done much in his career to warrant that. And I think if you look at the quarterbacks around the league from top to bottom, you know, Hamilton's situation notwithstanding right now, but there isn't one team in the league that would have traded quarterbacks with the Ottawa Redblacks. And that's the guy you went into the season saying, he's my man, and Drew Brown is now a Winnipeg Blue Bomber.
0: So, James, when you look at what's ahead, which is the potential now of Drew Brown starting this week, because Zach's back, but Drew's still starting. Mm-hmm. Like, what damage control could the Ottawa Redblacks even handle if Drew Brown walks in and beats the Redblacks? Like, that is that's a PR nightmare for the Ottawa Redblacks.
1: It's beyond that, but you're absolutely right. I mean, I think the drama of Sunday night is as unique and interesting and remarkable as maybe we could ask for, and not all for good reasons, but you're absolutely right. I mean, Drew Brown has said all the right things this week and last week and when he got to Winnipeg, and he's taken the high road, but you know full well there is not one thing he would love more, not just to win, but to go into Ottawa Sunday night and throw for 350 and four touchdowns and stomp on the Ottawa Redblacks. And it's going to be a disaster. I think it's going to be a disaster for Sean Burke, whose job has to be hanging by a thread as the general manager or the director of football operations, whatever his title is semantically. But the fans, I mean, you guys have seen this, right? I mean, the attendance at home games in Ottawa over the last, or the first three home games plus into last year has gone drastically downhill. The fans are definitely voting with their feet, and many of them who have said, I'll wait and see, aren't coming back anytime soon. So it is, it's a PR, it's a financial, it's a optical disaster for the ownership group and for the guys that made this decision. I don't think anybody would have imagined in a 3-week span, right, that the Redblacks would be 0-5 and Drew Brown would be coming back to play as the starter against them on Sunday night.
0: This might be the only time in football history, James, that the home team is hoping to see the starting quarterback rather than the backup start for the opposition.
1: Yeah, it's a great point. And in fact, I think we would all agree that early on in the season so far, Zach Collaros is, you know, the results have been mixed, right, in terms of we all kind of get a sense that he's maybe nearing the end and mobility-wise and all those things that happen as you age. But, yeah, I would agree. I think the Bombers looked more dynamic on, was it Friday night that they played? It looked a lot more dynamic with Drew Brown at the helm, and obviously he is a younger version of what they want or what Zach Collaros has been. And so you're right. I think if you pulled the Redblacks with lie detectors, they would all say, please give me Zach Collaros on Sunday night.
0: James Ellingson joining us, analyst pre-post game with the Ottawa Redblacks, and of course a Rough Rider champion in 1989. He knows full well you need not one but two quarterbacks to win a championship with Burgess and Austin back in the day. Is it McLeod Bethel Thompson time anytime soon for Ottawa?
1: Oh, I think so. I mean, earlier on in the season, I have a chance to talk with Sean Burke fairly regularly just to kind of take the temperature. And I remember asking him early, you know, how long is the leash? This is before all the Drew Brown situation took place. But what's the length of the leash for Jake Mayer? And he said long, very long. And now we kind of know a little bit of the backstory as to why. I don't think it's long anymore. And I think maybe all along that Ryan Dinwiddie had in his mind that he would get NBT to Ottawa because he knows him. He's won with him. He knows that offense, and he's got sort of the arm strength and mentality that Dinwiddie's looking for. So I think right now, given that the Red Blacks are 0-5, Jake Mayer has thrown, I think, 7 interceptions so far this year, including 4 last week in Edmonton, that if they struggle early, I'm not even sure right now if he's going to start. I think he will. But boy, if they get off to a rough start again, I don't think it'll be very, very long before you see number 10 under center.
0: Is there a heartbeat at all there for the Red Blacks to find hope in? Like at 16-14 this past week, I'm thinking, oh, look out. And then the fourth quarter, it just went to you know where for the Red Blacks. Are you seeing anything to have hope that the Red Blacks can start winning a few football games?
1: Well, you know, I've been saying this since the beginning of the season, and you've watched. I know you're a huge fan, as I am, and the number of points being put up in this league is unprecedented. Makes you wonder why Mr. Johnson is so intent on changing rules, but that's a conversation for another time. But every team has been able to stack up points and yards and big plays, and Ottawa just doesn't have that dynamic ability. Their quarterback is, as I mentioned, limited in my mind, and so they haven't been able to. The only team so far in the league that hasn't put up 30 points on offense this year in a game. They had 35 in Montreal, but one of the touchdown by Pippleton at the end of the game was special teams. So, you know, they can't keep up on offense. And defensively, they have been hit and miss. And the offenses are going to score points. That's just the nature of the game. But whenever Ottawa's defense has needed a stop at the end of a game, they can't get it. Happened last week in Edmonton twice, happened against Montreal twice. And so there's these fits and starts where you think, okay, they're getting better. They're making some plays. The offense has at times looked pretty good, but it just hasn't been enough and it hasn't been as consistent as you need. And so, I mean, right now, I just don't know where they're going to get a win unless they get some really lucky bounces, unless they get a team kind of flat or maybe a tired team. But right now, I hate to be so rain cloud, but I just don't see a lot of hope for them. When I look at Winnipeg this week and then they go back-to-back again with Saskatchewan and Montreal, which they did a couple of weeks ago. So you tell me how they're not going to be 0-8.
0: Yeah, it's going to be a struggle, it appears, for the Ottawa Redblacks, maybe for quite some time. We'll see how quick the hook comes for Jake Mayer with McLeod Bethel Thompson in-house. It's fascinating that it could be Drew Brown starting for Winnipeg this week against a team that traded him 3 weeks ago. Coming up next, Champs and Chumps to wrap things up right here on 980 CJME and 650 CKOM.
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11: The weather in Saskatchewan can change on the drop of a dime. Punishing, pounding rain, funnel clouds, wicked whipping wind. 650 CKOM takes weather coverage seriously.
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14: Oh, hey, Cal.
15: Hey, dude.
14: Hey, Cal.
15: Hey, dude.
14: Cal, have you been out in the sun too long again?
15: No way, dude. Just chilling and vibing in my new shoes from Caltown.
14: Ah, I see you're wearing a pair of Hey Dudes.
15: That's what I said. Hey, dude.
14: Everyone's wearing these shoes. Easy to slip on, comfortable, and they're the lightest shoe ever made on planet Earth.
15: As someone who weighs a metric ton, I can appreciate that. That's a lot of weight on these four knees.
14: And they look great for guys and gals. The reviews are off the charts. Charts. So many styles, colors, they're just a good-looking shoe.
15: And it's fun to say, hey dude, check out my Hey Dudes, dude. See? Totally fun, dude.
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14: You know, dude, these Hey Dude shoes are pretty rockin', dude.
15: Yeah, straight guy, it's only cool when I say it.
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6: 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Double chumps today. I'm not a big England fan when it comes to soccer, but I was cheering for England. I'm very Canadian. The Canadian side's my team. But we're not in the World Cup very often, so you kind of have to spread your allegiance somewhere else. I was cheering for Sarah Mills and her dad and everybody to have that. So I'm chumping the coach of England for the parking the bus with 30 minutes left against Messi. That's just stupid. And it cost them almost a fireable offense. But the other chump is a story that came out today that WNBA Commissioner Kathy Engelbert and the suspension of Phoenix Mercury forward Alyssa Thomas on a foul on Caitlin Clark was actually pushed by Adam Silver to make that call, the NBA commissioner. Isn't it a little out of order for the NBA commissioner to call up the WNBA commissioner? I know the two leagues are aligned and be like, I think you really... It doesn't sound like she was going to suspend her. And then Adam calls and makes that call. I'm not a big fan of that. At all. Should Gary Bettman be calling an AHL commissioner? It's not even the same. It would be the PWHL commissioner to advise them on if that should be a suspension or not. Let them run their own league. Thanks, Adam, for your advice. We'll table that for future reference. Let's get to the 1 minute drill here on the Green Zone. Traditionally, the quietest day in sports is today. The day after the MLB All-Star Game, but there was a major soccer game today because of the World Cup, and England failed to advance. 2-1 loss to Argentina. So the final on Sunday will be Spain against the defending champions, Argentina. A reminder, tonight, just about to begin, Cairns Field in Saskatoon. Carter Beck is back in Saskatoon. He is doing a meet and greet with fans starting now ahead of the game. His first pitch, of course, the former Barry, was taken in the first round from the Atlanta Braves in the most recent MLB draft. And in NHL news today, Steve Yzerman is out as the general manager of the Detroit Red Wings. That's it for us here on the Green Zone. Our CFL insider Dave Naylor will be with me tomorrow. It all begins at 2 right here on 980 CJME and 650 CKOM.
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4: It's 6 o'clock. Here's what you'll remember about today, July 15th, 2026. Next month's flights could be impacted after the results of a vote by WestJet flight attendants.
13: We don't really have a choice. We need unpaid work addressed.
4: Dutch elm disease is spreading across Regina's urban forest. And new high-tech jobs in Saskatoon. In Saskatoon, cloudy and 25, and in Regina, partly sunny, it's 24.
8: This is the Day in Review with Andrew Shepherd.
4: Thanks for joining us tonight. There is now uncertainty in the air ahead of your next flight next month. WestJet flight attendants just voted 99% in favor of going on strike. QP's Aliyah Hussein says she's impressed with the mandate.
13: It's an unbelievable signal from our membership that they stand behind their bargaining committee to negotiate a collective agreement that reflects the value of their contributions to WestJet's success.
4: They want ground duty pay after Air Canada flight attendants secured compensation for some groundwork earlier this year. If they don't reach a new deal, thousands of flight attendants could walk off the job as soon as Sunday, August 2nd. Negotiations resume on Monday. A runway was shut down earlier today at the Saskatoon Airport. It happened after a Cessna plane landed just after 8:30 this morning and couldn't move because of issues with its landing gear. YXE confirmed the closure and says the runway finally reopened around 1:30 this afternoon, but no flights were delayed in the meantime. Despite higher jet fuel prices and fewer available seats this summer, the Regina Airport says travelers aren't slowing down. CEO James Bogus says the number of people traveling has amazed him.
14: I got to tell you, I was blown away with the travel demand in June. We saw an 8.3% year-over-year increase, June to June.
4: He says the message is clear. Higher prices haven't grounded Saskatchewan travelers. A state of local emergency is in effect in the village of Aylsham, southeast of Nipawin. It comes after a windstorm caused widespread damage throughout that community, including downed power lines, flooding, and damage to the municipal water system. On social media, the village says there are still issues at the water treatment plant. They're asking people to limit their water to essential needs only and don't drink the tap water. Toronto has the worst air quality in the world right now. Wildfire smoke.